0: Armpit Theatre presents... The Magnificent Obsession of Wayne Corsett.
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2: Act 1, Aston Villa 2.
0: Dead off. Act 1, the beginning.
1: The scene is a caravan site in Biggleswade. The time, evening. In caravan 23, an impoverished millionaire switches on his radio.
0: Armpit Theatre presents...
2: I'm not listening to that rubbish. I think I'll go out and hit a dwarf.
1: Meanwhile, in a caravan next door...
3: Hey, Mrs. Corsett, your Wayne's a funny little lad.
4: How do you mean?
3: He doesn't play with any of the other little boys. He doesn't play with any of the other little girls. He just sits there and... Is that someone at the door?
4: No, that's me banging on the table. I was worried about the joke you were going
3: to
4: do.
3: No, I was just going to say that he sits there and plays. Nay, don't do it again.
4: No, that is someone at door.
3: Oh.
1: You, Mrs. Corsett?
4: Yes?
1: I'm your husband.
4: Oh, are you? Did you get it?
1: No, the doctor said it would do you no good in your condition, so I've got a pork pie instead.
4: Where is it?
1: Oh, well, on the way home, I exchanged it for some magic beans. notwithstanding, I'm worried about our Wayne.
4: How do you mean?
1: Well, he never plays with the other little boys. Ethel, why are you banging your head on the table?
4: Everybody keeps doing that bloody joke!
1: What is it, our Wayne?
3: Dad, I know what they want to do.
1: Well, don't. You'll go deaf.
3: Pardon? Oh. Dad, you know, you told me the other day I ought to get a job.
1: I did. How old are you now?
3: 7.
1: When I was your age, I was 9.
3: I read an article in that magazine you brought home. That one with the bare ladies.
4: Edgar, you've not been leaving that National Geographic line about again, have you? I'll not have our way in seeing all those coloured pictures of mountains and trees. No wonder he doesn't play with the others.
1: Don't start that again. What is it then, our Wayne?
3: There's an article in there about a place down south. It's lovely. Like a fairyland. It's called Hatch End. And that's it, Dad. All I want to be in life is potman at Hatch End Working Men's Club.
1: Nay, our Wayne. Nay, these dreams are not for the likes of you and me. Potman at Hatch End. Oh, nay, our Wayne. Nay, nay.
3: All right.
1: Face up to the realities of life, son. Settle for being a director of ICI like me.
4: Nay, Edgar, if the lad's got a dream, we must help him all we can. I'll bend over backwards.
1: Don't do that, Ethel. It's not a pretty sight.
3: I don't care what you say, you mean old devil. I'll not change my mind.
4: Wayne, how dare you speak like that to your father? Go upstairs to bed immediately.
3: But, Mum, this is a caravan.
4: I know, that'll teach you to be rude to your dad.
1: Wayne was not swayed, nor was he sheepskin. He was a rather nasty blue serge, actually. Years passed, he clung to his dream. He started work with a local brewery as office boy. And then...
5: You're incredible, young Corset. You forced your way onto the board, got a controlling interest in my company. I wouldn't mind, but you only started this morning.
3: Nothing will stand in my way, Sir Cosmo. If you want me to marry your daughter, put me in charge of the Hatch End Brunch.
5: By God, Corset, you squeeze a man hard.
3: The foreman and I are just good friends.
1: Wayne's dream was becoming reality. One night, disguised as a crate of brown ale, he entered the Hatch End Working Men's Club.
3: Excuse me, are you the potman?
1: Yes.
5: He's shot the potman. He's been hit.
1: What?
5: He's popped the hitman. He's put the shot. He's hot the pit stop.
6: In the ensuing confusion, Wayne divorced his wife, married the barman, and became the new potman of the Hatch End Working Men's Club, where he remains to this day, a happy but solitary figure who, even at the snooker table, won't play with the boys, won't play with the girls, but just stands in the corner and...
3: Ta-da, cheeky! Hello, cheeky!
2: This programme was written and performed by Barry Cryer, John Junkin, and Jim Brooke Taylor. The music was by the Dennis King Trio. And the programme was produced by David Hatch.
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9: 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Like it?
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0: hope you're not hungry, dear Henry, dear Henry. 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
1: 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After I've been working...
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1: You don't mean...
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1: Yum, yum.
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0: This week, Oh, What a Beautiful Morning.
1: Out it! I'm home! Here you are. I got another 8 green stamps for you. Here you are. Fancy one of them? Another 500,000, you can get that motorbike you've always wanted. Yes, well. Are you all right, Dad?
2: Your Uncle George is dead.
1: Oh, God. Not another rotten funeral.
2: That's a nice thing to say.
1: Well, we've had a bellyful, haven't we? 6 in the last 2 years. Your brothers and sisters is dropping like flies.
2: 14 of us. It's the law of averages. Some of them is bound to go.
1: Yeah. How are you feeling?
2: Don't worry about me, mate.
1: Oh, I hate them stepped-up funerals. It don't seem to matter how many of them go. There's always the same number there. They drop like flies and they breed like rabbits.
2: We're a very close-knit family.
1: Get out of it. That's the only time they see each other at funerals. 5 hours of sheer naked hatred and avarice.

course, whenever I think of Christmas, I think of my old folks back home. Take it, Iowa. You know, the Christmas season brings out the sentiment in a body. Yes, sir. I'm the kind of guy who does a lot of traveling, but I'm like anybody else. No matter where you go, you never get very far away from that old hometown. And I was reared in Cleveland. I can remember way back to the time I was a baby. I was born in a poor family. My mother couldn't even afford talcum powder. She used to turn my little body over and sprinkle it with Dutch cleanser. Till I was 10 months old, I didn't know whether I was a boy or a kitchen sink. That's why at Christmas time, I like to go back to Cleveland to see my folks. And they're always happy to see me. Of course, they're just as happy getting it by mail, but I always feel sentimental about my hometown. With all the friendly faces, the familiar buildings, Main Street, Elm Street lying parallel to it, and my Uncle Louie lying parallel to both. People said he was a drunkard, but he wasn't. He only drank a little bit to steady himself. Sometimes he got so steady he couldn't move. My family were very poor, and we lived in a little shack, just two rooms and a path. But even though... But... Couldn't hear it, huh? But even though... But even though we were poverty-stricken, I was even sophisticated as a baby. I was so high class, I wouldn't suck my thumb till they put it in a cigarette holder. But my mother was one of those dear hearts and gentle people. She tried to raise us right, even though we were broke. She couldn't buy us underwear, but she did the best she could. She lined us all up and painted buttons on our stomachs. She couldn't even afford to buy me a haircut. My hair was so long, till I was 19 years old, I thought I was a St. Bernard. I found out I wasn't just in time. I was going steady with an Airedale. But what a picture comes to mind when I think of the old hometown. Old Pappy Walker sitting in front of the general store, carving a sailboat in a bottle. I wonder if he ever got out of the bottle when the sailboat was finished. And then there was Miss Drainafor, my old teacher. I can still see her sitting in the classroom, an old lady just knitting. She was knitting an old man. On a vacation, Miss Drainafor used to go to the big city and burn the candle at both ends. For weeks after, she couldn't put on a hat or sit down. And when I think of the Yuletide season, I always think of my parents. My father was a great man and a big practical joker, too. So was my mother. They finally played a trick on each other. Me. You know, I started the first quiz show in Cleveland. When I was born, my father took one look at me and asked the doctor, "What is it?" The doctor answered, "Well, I missed that one. Can I stand by for the jackpot?" Father was betting on a boy and mother was betting on a girl. But the doctor won. He had me across the board. But we were a proud family, people of the soil. We'd been farmers for generations, and everything we did was connected with the soil. In fact, we were the dirtiest family in the state. But it was a happy family. My father worshipped my mother. He got her everything. He wasn't wealthy. He was a shoplifter. When he walked out of a department store, the whole left side of the building sagged. Like all families, we were hit by the Depression. My father was hurt in the crash of 29. The runway at Minsky's collapsed on his head. Well, before I knew it, it was time for me to go to school. I was enrolled in a finishing school for backward children. And I did very well. I started in the eighth grade, and in no time at all, I was back in kindergarten. It was in the third...

grade that I first fell in love. I know it sounds kind of silly to be in love with the third grade, but don't forget, I was 38 years old. And I'll never forget the first time I kissed my little girlfriend. She was wearing braces, and I was wearing braces. And when we kissed, our braces locked. After that, we went everywhere together. Then came graduation time, with all the kids in their caps and gowns. I caused quite a sensation. My gown was strapless. I did very well in sports at school. I had a typical athlete's physique. Big chest, hard stomach. But that's all behind me now. But I used to play football when I was in school. It was part of the cure. And all of the fans around Cleveland knew my name. It was painted on my bucket. I had a very peculiar nickname. They called me Neckline Hope. I was always plunging down the middle, but never really showed anything. My first year, I was disqualified from playing football for a scholastic reason. Stupidity. I thought the big nine were my toes. It was right about then that I met her. Yes, her. I never did find out what her name was. She was a vision of loveliness. She had long blonde hair and luscious red lips, which she wore in a bun on the top of her head. But the best part about her was that she was tattooed. That made it nice for me because I couldn't afford a television set. We almost broke up. I'd seen the picture before. We were very much in love. She called me baby and I called her my little pussycat. I called her pussycat because I thought she'd take the hint and shave off her whiskers. Finally came the day of our wedding. She was a sentimental girl, so she got married in her grandmother's dress. She looked lovely, but her poor grandmother almost froze to death. It was a lovely ceremony, except for the kiss. My nose created a suction, and we had to be separated with a razor blade. Yes, we were married. And tomorrow marks our 25th anniversary. It'll be 25 years since we've talked to each other.

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1: And now, darlings, the two young Paramount stars who have taken the country by storm. The only comedy act in show business that can possibly follow Bob Hope, Dean Martin, and Jerry Lewis.
2: Okay, thank you very much. That's very sweet. It's a Lula Bunkus. We're very happy. Very happy to be here. You've been on for over a half hour already. Wash up, get your money, and get out of here. Leave your social security number. We'll take over now. Here we are on the big show. You know this is the day.
3: Hey.
2: And I would never...
3: Hey, Jerry. Crazy? What's wrong with you? You got to conduct yourself like a gentleman on the big show. Now, don't louse me up here like you do everywhere else. Aren't you happy to be on the big show?
2: Ask me no questions. I'll tell you no lies. I don't like her.
3: You don't like Miss Bankhead?
4: Young man.
2: Dean, she's going to hit me.
3: Ah, come on, Jerry. Now, come on, let's settle down.
2: All righty, Dean. We'll have a conversation.
3: All righty, Dean.
2: Because you said, let's settle down. We'll have a cottage small by a waterfall with roses rambling round the door and the patter of little feet across the floor.
3: Yeah, mice.
2: No, but Dean, I don't like it here. Come on, let's go back to the marble tournament. I'll treat. I got two Aggies.
3: No, Jerry, you don't understand. Miss Bankhead was complimenting us by saying we were the only act who could follow Bob Hope.
2: Us she compliments. Everyone else she insults. I told you she don't like us.
4: Ah, oh, but Jerry, darling.
2: I did not come here not to be insulted.
4: Well, Jerry, if you won't listen to reason, I'm going to call on your partner, Dean Martin, to sing.
3: Well, I'd be glad to, Miss Banker.
4: Ladies and gentlemen, Dean Martin will sing.
2: Dean, she's going to introduce you for all these years. For all. Oh.
5: My tongue got in the way of my eye tooth. I couldn't see what I was saying.
3: Yeah.
2: Introduce you for all these years we have been partners, and now you are going to let her introduce you. What are you doing to me?
3: Miss Bankhead, would you mind if Mr. Lewis introduced me awfully?
4: As I'm sure only he can. All right, Mr. Lewis, we'll introduce the song. What are you going to sing, Dean?
3: Lovey and Rose.
4: You may introduce him, Jerry.
2: Thank you. Mr. Martin, I want to introduce Lovey and Rose. Lovey and Rose is my partner, Mr. Martin. But this is a very beautiful Lovey and Rose arranged and conducted. I should say conducted by Meredith Wilson. This is arranged by our own wonderful conductor, Mr. Dick Stabile. Dean Martin sings Lovey and Rose, and this is swell.

0: darling. You're darling, darling. Darling, darling, darling. Dean, come here. Is she for real? I think she makes a living.
1: Now, Jerry, don't tell me you've never heard of Tallulah Bankhead. Jerry, I'm speaking to you. Why don't you answer me?
0: You told me not to tell you I never heard of Tallulah Bankhead. I made a boo-boo.
1: Look, Jerry, you made a double boo-boo. Tallulah Bankhead is a great stage actress. Surely you saw her in Private Lives.
0: I don't butt into other people's business.
1: No, Jerry, it was a stage show. Didn't you see it?
0: I don't remember. What was the picture playing with it?
1: There was no picture playing with it, just a stage show. She's been in a lot of stage shows. She played in Rain.
0: That's how she got so hoarse?
1: Ah, come on now, Jerry. Haven't you heard of Tallulah Bankhead and the Little Foxes?
0: Oh, she's an animal trainer.
1: No, no. Tallulah Bankhead in Skin of Our Teeth.
0: Skin of Our Teeth?
2: Oh, come now, Basil. This has gone far enough. Far enough to you hear. Do you hear me? Do you hear me? I said far enough to you hear.
0: Dean, are you listening?
1: Jerry, you don't seem to get the idea. Now, I remember taking you to a play once. I even remember you stopped into the lobby and you got yourself a glass of orangeade.
0: Oh, yeah. I remember the orangeade, and the girl with a flashlight told us we could sit down on the seats and be comfortable while we were drinking the orangeade. And a fella came out and sang something about an enchanted evening, and a girl washed her hair, and a bunch of sales were running after some dames, and a girl was saying, happy talky talky happy talk. What you have to go through just to drink a lousy glass of orangeade.
1: That's the place, Jerry.
0: I went back there, you know. There was such a crowd waiting, I couldn't get in. I guess everybody found out they have the best orangeade in town.
1: Now you got it. That's it. Tallulah Bankhead in the theater.
0: Oh, now I know. She's the one who makes the orangeade. From this, she makes a living.
1: Oh, Jerry, stop being so stupid.
0: So how will you make a living?
1: You know, this is tougher than I thought it was going to be.
0: Please be patient with me, Dean. I've got a terrible headache.
1: Where do you keep it?
0: Ha, ha, ha, ha. That's very funny. You see, I said I got a terrible headache, and he says, where do you keep it? He's making out like I haven't got a head.
2: Joke over.
1: You don't have to explain my joke.
0: So, Dean, what are friends for?
1: All right, come on, let's get back to the theater.
0: I'm not thirsty.
3: Well, boys, how's it going?
0: Dean, she's back again. Don't let her hit me.
1: Well, why don't you stop? She won't hurt you.
0: Could I feed her?
1: She's very friendly.
0: Could I scratch her behind the ear?
3: Dean, tell me, is he for real?
1: I often wonder.
0: I want to apologize, Miss Bankhead. I shouldn't have been so fresh. Dean told me all about your sickness. Does it hurt much?
3: Does what hurt much?
0: The skin of your teeth.
3: Why, you little half-sized, half-idiot, half-imbecile...
0: Dean, she did it. She likes us. We're in. She insulted us.
1: She didn't insult me.
0: Dean, don't worry. She said half. We're partners. You get half of everything I get.
3: Say, Bob Hope, what's all this I hear about giving Crosby for Christmas?
4: Well, Bing's Papa Santa Claus this year, you know, in a Chesterfield Christmas carton.
5: Bob, it's a very nice gift. I've already bought several. But tell me, why aren't you on the Christmas carton, too?
4: Well, I was supposed to be Jimmy, but old Sag has gotten so fleshy there just wasn't room. 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
1: Tallulah.
3: Yes, Dean, what is it, darling?
1: My partner Jerry and I were thinking...
3: Oh, that's very funny. Let's get on with the rest of the show.
0: Wait a minute, missus. He didn't tell you yet. So what are you laughing for? Dean Martin has something to tell you, and he is my friend, and I would gladly die for him. Would I not, Dean Martin, die for you?
1: Sure he would. Go ahead, Jerry, sure. Drop dead.
0: I can't die today. I don't feel so good.
3: Darling, stop being morbid. What were you going to say, Dean?
1: I speak. We would like to meet... We would like to meet Mr. Bob Hope in person and make a deal with him. Do you think he'll sell us some jokes or maybe trade us some jokes?
3: Well, why don't you talk to Bob about it? Come on, Bob, darling. Here, the boys want to do some business with you. You know Mr. Martin?
4: Oh, sure. Hi, Tony.
3: And Mr. Lewis. And Mr. Lewis.
4: Hi, Joe.
6: Hi, Mort.
0: Time out. Conference. Dean, you think he really doesn't know us, or is he making a joke?
1: He's making a joke.
7: Darling.
1: Mr. Hope, we'd like to consummate a little deal with you. Would you sell us some jokes, or maybe you'd be interested in trading a few jokes?
4: Well, I don't get you.
0: Well, I'll give you, for instance... I'll give you a brand new joke I made up today out of a magazine. For one of your old jokes.
4: Well, what's the joke?
0: A joke. You say to somebody, I went to see Albert Einstein. And somebody says, how did you find him? And you say, I pushed back his hair and there he was. Now you give me one of your old jokes.
4: No deal.
1: Now, wait a minute, Mr. Hope. Don't pass that joke up. You know, there are two other jokes you can make out of it. Now, like, how did you find your steak? Oh, I pushed back the potatoes and there it was. Or, how did you find the West? Pushed back the Indians and there it was.
4: If anybody asks me how I found Martin Lewis, I'll say pretty dull.
1: All right, Mr. Hope. I'll make the supreme sacrifice. I got a brand new Groucho Marx joke.
4: Really? Brand new?
1: You bet your life.
4: Okay, I'll trade you even up. Somebody fall down? What was that? Brand new? I bet your life. That's a laugh. Well, anyway, okay. Somebody's wearing a neon nose here. I don't know. Say, okay, I'll trade you even up for a brand new Phil Harris.
1: All right, that's a deal. Let's see it.
4: Oh, no, sight unseen.
1: Okay, here you are. I got it written down here.
4: Okay, and here's yours.
0: Wait a minute, fellas. You're playing without me? Who blew up the ball? So I want to trade, too. I got a brand new Fred Allen. I'll trade you for that Phil Harris.
1: That's a trade, kid. Here you are.
0: And here are you.
4: Now, let me see what this says.
1: Yeah, let's read them.
8: How did you find Albert Einstein? I pushed back his hair and
4: there he was.
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3: Darlings, prepare for some excitement. 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Deborah Carr can currently be seen with Stuart Granger and Richard Carlson in Metro-Goldwyn-Mayer's Technicolor production, King Solomon's Mines. Oh, and yes, don't think I'm forgetting another star on our show, Frankie Lane. It's just that I have a little funny way of my own to introduce them. Hey, Joe, Tallulah, how will you find Deborah Carr? Dr. McGuire and Frankie Lane. And I say, I'll just push back my chimes and there they'll be. This is NBC, the National Broadcasting Company. Well, darlings, I suppose you've noticed something unusual about our big show today. So far, there have been no women, a present company excepted, of course. But we are just about ready to make up for it. What with Deborah Carr and Arthur McGuire on our show. Oh, what am I doing? There's still another man whom I haven't presented, and what a man.
4: You know I'm here, Tallulah. I've already been on.
3: Oh, not you, Bob. I'm talking about Frankie Lane.
4: Well, what's so special about him? Let's skip Lane and get to the girls.
0: Hey, Dean, look who's sitting there. Two big movie actresses.
1: Well, don't get excited, Jerry. So are we.
0: We're movie actresses.
4: Are you through, crew? Say, don't crowd, fellas. There's enough here for everybody.
3: Thank you, darling.
4: And one left over for somebody.
0: Two girls and three boys. It don't come out even, so I'll choose first.
1: No, no, you hold it, Jerry. I'll take Deborah Carr.
0: Now, it's one girl and two boys. Eeny, meeny, miny, Meyer. I will choose Dorothy McGuire. Okay, Dorothy? Dean, I don't think she likes me.
1: Ah, don't be silly, Jerry. Of course she does. I think you're a handsome, intelligent, attractive young man. I think you're real nice.
0: So if you like me, you take me out.
1: I'll tell you what, Germ. You and I'll take Deborah.
4: Oh, yummy. I'll take Dorothy McGuire. Okay, fellas, we're all set to take the girls out after the show. Pass the sen-sen.
3: Now, just wait a minute. I've been standing here listening to this juvenile Casanovian drivel with ill-concealed contempt. Using this show to divide up two lovely ladies is as disgusting a display of ill manners and bad taste as I have ever seen.
9: Hello, Miss Bankhead.
3: Ah, Frankie Lane, darling. We're just in time, Frankie. We're just in time. Three of us couples are going out after the show.
9: Okay, I'll take Dorothy McGuire.
3: As she's spoken for, darling.
9: So, okay, I'll take Deborah Carr.
3: Sorry, someone's taking her. Well...
9: Well, I could call my wife. Maybe she'll want to go.
3: Isn't he sweet? Well, what about me?
9: Well, if my wife can go, we'll need a babysitter.
3: What? Sing your song, Lane.
9: Okay, I'm going to live till I die. Meredith, if you please.
10: If you're troubled by the blues,

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1: Ladies and gentlemen, we welcome to the big show the Actors' Company of Hollywood, which is composed of some of the outstanding creative artists in Hollywood who have brought the living American theater to the West Coast. Tonight, the Actors' Company has graciously invited me to appear with them in a radio adaptation of Clare Booth Luce's Broadway play, The Women. The scene is in the living room of Mary Haynes on Park Avenue, the time, afternoon, the occasion, canasta. Dorothy McGuire appears as Peggy, Deborah Carr as Mary, and I play Sylvia. Ladies and gentlemen, the Actors' Company.

0: Excuse me, Sylvia. I think I'd better join the others. I haven't seen Mary's children yet. They're just back from the park.
1: Wait, Peggy. I've got something to tell you. I'll burst if I have to wait.
0: Oh, I knew you had something. I'm not sure you should tell me, Sylvia.
1: Now, don't be stupid, Peggy. Stephen Haynes is two-timing Mary. He's playing around. He's got a girl.
0: Oh, I don't believe it. Is it true?
1: Wait till you hear. Now, you know I go to Michael's for my hair. You ought to go, pet. I despise whatever does yours. Well, that's the most wonderful new manicurist there. Aren't my nails divine? Look, dear, a jungle red.
0: Go on, Sylvia. What are you trying to say?
1: Well, now, this manicurist is marvelous. I was doing my nails, and I was looking through Vogue. You know, the one with Mary in the Beaux-Arts ball costume.
0: Oh, yes, she wore a white powdered wig, and she looked lovely.
1: Yes. Well, now, this manicurist, Mrs. Fowler, she said, is that the Mrs. Haynes who is so awfully rich?
0: And what difference does it make to her?
1: Oh, I forget what she said next. You know how these creatures are. Babble, babble, babble, babble, babble, babble. Never let it for a moment. When suddenly she said, I know Mr. Haynes' girlfriend.
0: Oh, how could you listen to her?
1: Listen to her, my dear. How do you suppose I felt? I couldn't very well shut her up. I mean, I had to find out who the other woman was.
0: Does Mary know about this?
1: No, but she's bound to find out. If a woman's got any instinct, she feels when her husband is off the reservation. I know I would, but not Mary. If only there was some way to warn her.
0: Sylvia, you're not going to tell her.
1: Why, certainly not, my dear. But I'd die before I'd be the one to hurt her like that.
0: Couldn't someone shut that manicurist up?
1: A good story like that? A lot these girls care whose lives they ruin.
0: Dirty, isn't it?
1: Foul! My dear, the whole thing's disgustingly unfair to Mary. I feel her like a disloyal skunk. Well, just knowing about it. You know, I worship Mary. She's my dearest friend in the world.
0: Heaven, help her.
1: Shut up, Peggy. Here she is. Shut up.
2: I'm so sorry to have kept you. I was talking to Stephen. Where are the others?
0: They're in with the children, Mary.
1: Well, darling, how is Stephen, the old dear? And did you give him my love?
2: I did, Sylvia. Stephen's not so well.
1: Oh. What's the trouble?
2: Nervous indigestion. That's why I have a plain cook now.
1: Oh, there's nothing worrying, Stephen.
2: Oh, no. He's just been working late. He's not coming home again tonight.
1: Oh, are you sure it's work, darling? You're not a beautiful blonde.
2: Oh, Sylvia.
1: Well, Stephen's a very attractive man.
2: Isn't he? I can't imagine why he hasn't deserted me for some glamorous creature long ago.
0: Oh, Mary, you do sound smug.
2: Oh, let me be, Peggy. How can you be too sure of what you believe in most?
1: I wouldn't be sure of anyone if you were able to get up and totter across a room. I always tell my spouse, if you ever manage to make a fool of me, I'll deserve what I get.
0: You certainly will.
1: Oh, Mary, have you seen my new nail color? How do you like that?
0: Oh, it's attractive, Sylvia.
1: Oh, you can't imagine how it stays on. I get it at Michael's. You ought to go, Mary.
0: Sylvia.
1: Oh, a wonderful new manicurist. Olga's her name. She's marvelous.
0: Let's play canasta.
1: Now, look, Mary, they call it jungle red.
0: Looks as if you've been tearing at somebody's throat.
1: Well, that does it, Peggy. I'll never tell you another thing.
0: That will be just fine.
2: Now, girls, I really do like Sylvia's polish. It's new and smart. Michael's, Olga, jungle red. I remember that. Shall we cut for deal, Sylvia, you and I? I feel lucky today.
1: Do you, darling? Well, you know what they say, lucky in cards.
2: Michael's, Olga, jungle red. Yes, I went to Michael's, and I had my nails done by Olga. And I had my world destroyed, too. I found out what my friends already knew. Stephen had another woman, Crystal Allen. The place they send wives with shattered worlds is called Reno. It wasn't long before we were there. Oh, yes, Peggy and Sylvia had to go, too. Divorce seemed to be catching.
0: Well, Sylvia...
1: What are you doing in Reno, Peggy?
0: I couldn't resist the slot machines.
1: I can imagine. Well, relax, darling. You'll get a better break from those one-armed bandits than you got from dear husband John.
0: And I suppose you came here for the rodeo?
1: Don't be crude, dear. What if he does look a little bent when he's not on his horse? He's the best I could find in this town. At least I'm not going to sit around and mope like Mary.
0: Now, don't start anything, Sylvia. This is Mary's last night. She gets a decree tomorrow. I'm praying she'll get a call from New York tonight.
1: You mean Mary would take Stephen back?
0: Well, why not? Why not? You think I wouldn't take John back? That is, if we hadn't feuded so terribly over money.
1: Oh, stop sniveling. You and Mary have no pride. I'd roast on a spit before I'd take Howard Fowler back. Kicking me out like that after all I sacrificed.
0: You did? What did you do?
1: I gave him my youth. But I got paid plenty. The skunk.
0: Oh, Sylvia, why do you hate Mary so?
1: I don't hate her. It's just that she was always so smug about her husband and her happiness. Now she's down like all the rest of us.
2: Yes, Sylvia. I'm down now. We're all in the soup together. By the way, here's a letter that came for you.
1: Oh, thanks. I haven't heard from Stephen, I suppose.
2: No. It's too late for that, I'm afraid.
1: Oh, well, sweetheart, he's hardly worth a broken heart.
2: The less you have to say about me and Stephen, the better I like it.
1: Well, I'm only trying to cheer you up. That's more than you do for me.
2: I'm doing enough just being pleasant to you.
1: Ah, you have got the gist of it.
0: Now, you let Mary alone. We're all in the same fix.
1: Oh, I'm just trying to make her see that life isn't over just because Stephen let her down.
2: I'm glad you've adjusted to the inevitable, Sylvia.
1: What do you mean by that crack, darling?
0: She means what we read in the New York papers this morning. Your husband is marrying Miriam Aaron of the Vanities.
1: Why, you little bitch.
2: Now, Sylvia.
1: Did you know this?
2: Oh, Sylvia, why do you care? You don't love Howard.
1: Oh, Mary, how could you do this to me?
2: I'm terribly sorry, Sylvia.
1: This humiliation, this carefully timed insult. And after all I've done for you.
2: And what have you done for me?
1: I warned you.
2: I'm not exactly grateful for that.
1: No, aren't you? Listen to me, you ball of conceit. You're not the object of pity, you suppose. Plenty of the girls that tickled to death you got was coming to you. You deserved to lose Stephen, you stupid way you acted. But I always stood up for you like a loyal friend. What thanks do I get? You knew about this woman. You stood by gloating. Why?
2: Get out of here. Get out.
1: I hate you. I hate you. I hate everybody. I hate everybody. You wait. Someday you'll need a woman friend. Then you'll think of me.
2: Well, that is that.
0: Oh, Mary, what are we doing here? What is happening to us?
2: We're being written off the books, Peggy.
0: But you haven't given up, Mary. Not really. You still think in your heart that Stephen will call. Don't you, Mary? Don't you?
2: No. No, Peggy, it's too late. If he were going to call, he wouldn't have waited until now, the very last minute.
0: We need someone to protect us from all this.
2: A woman's best protection is the right man. And obviously your John isn't the right man, Peggy, and you'll forget all about him in another month.
0: Another month? Oh, no. No, I can't stand it here another moment. Oh, I can't, Mary. I can't.
2: But Peggy, what's the matter with you?
0: I'm going to have a baby. Oh, Mary, what shall I do?
2: Do? Well, there's only one thing to do. New York, operator. Peggy, what's the number?
0: Eldorado 52075.
2: Eldorado 52075.
0: Oh, I can't tell him now. Oh, Mary, I know I was wrong, but it's no use. You just don't know the things he said to me. And I have my pride.
2: Reno's full of women who all have their pride. Hello? Mr. Day, please. Reno calling. Just hold on a moment.
0: Hello, John? Oh, no, no, no, I'm not sick. Oh, John, I'm going to have a baby. Oh, my dear. Are you? Oh, dearest. Do you? Oh, dearest, so am I. Of course I forgive you. Oh, yes, precious. Yes, lamb. On the very next train. Oh, Johnny, when I get back, things are going to be so different. And, dear, do you mind if I reverse the charges? Well, Mary, I've got to pack. Oh, Mary, I can't bear to leave you here alone. Why don't you do something about Stephen?
2: It's different with me, Peggy. Stephen is marrying another woman. But she doesn't love him. I do. That's the way it is.
0: But, Mary, why don't you fight for him? Your marriage isn't really ended until you end it.
2: Fight? Yes. Why not, Peggy? Why not? Fight the way other women fight. You're right, Peggy. It isn't ended, is it? If your heart doesn't say so, it's not ended.

0: This powder room looks like ladies' night at Madison Square Garden. Here, Peggy, try my lipstick. I can't bear that shade you're using.
1: Thanks, Sylvia. What do you think of the party?
0: Gruesome. I hate this club.
1: You know, Mary is here tonight.
0: Yes, I saw her. First time she's been out in a year. Why, do you suppose?
1: She's here because Stephen is here and his new wife.
0: Well, why should Mary be here because Stephen's here? Don't tell me she's still in that punching.
1: Well, why not? Now, look here, Sylvia. You knew that crystal creature, didn't you?
0: I met her. What makes you think Mary thinks she has a chance?
1: I've got a hunch you could tell her that.
0: Maybe I could.
1: Oh, what do you mean?
0: That Stephen of hers is a Puritan. Bless his little Plymouth Rock soul. My psychoanalyst tells me that men of his generation were brought up to believe that wives who carry keys to other apartments are strictly for burning.
1: What are you talking about?
0: Well, I shouldn't be talking about it at all. But I will tell you this. I visited this crystal a month ago, and while she was bathing, I rummaged around and came across a key. A little gold key.
1: A key to what?
0: To an apartment where the new Mrs. Stephen Haynes still sees an old boyfriend, Jim Winston.
1: Sylvia, you've got to tell Mary.
2: Tell Mary what, girls?
0: Oh, Mary, you're looking ravishing. Is this your first night out since Reno?
2: Yes, darling. I'm a recluse. Stay home and brood.
1: Mary, you've been sitting out there in that club all night with Jim Winston. I've seen how he is.
0: Intoxicated as usual, I'll bet.
2: Yes, Sylvia.
0: Find out anything, darling?
2: Plenty. I think he's the secret in Crystal's life.
0: Aha, so you have been digging. Well, I hope you know what you're talking about, dearie.
2: Yes, I know what I'm talking about, Sylvia. I know all about Crystal and Jim Winston, and Jim Winston is just waiting for me to cue him so that he can tell Stephen everything about his precious new wife.
0: Good girl.
2: Yes, Jim Winston thinks I'm a very much abused gal. His Western chivalry is about to light up like a crepe Suzette.
0: Well, this couldn't be the little Mary who put herself high on the pedestal above all us poor, downtrodden, unfortunate females a year ago.
1: Now, Sylvia, you have the proof Mary needs. Give her that key.
2: What key?
0: My darlings, I never become embroiled in divorce actions, other people's. I photograph terribly.
1: Come on, Sylvia. For once in your life, play ball. Give Mary that key.
0: Mary, do you mean you'll take that floozy's leftovers?
2: I'll take him, thank you. I love him.
0: Why, Mary, haven't you any pride?
2: Pride? That's a luxury a woman in love can't afford.
0: Well, what do you do if I give you the key?
2: If it's what I think it is, I'm going out there right now and let Jim Winston tell Stephen the truth, the whole truth about Mrs. Crystal Haynes. Then I'll move in and get him back.
0: Why, Mary, I believe you will. Well, here, darling, take the key. Incidentally, pet, it's for 807 Gothic Arms, a real flea bag. The elevator boys make excellent witnesses.
2: Make way for a lady who is about to fight for her man and no holds barred.
0: Why, Mary, what a dirty female trick.
2: I had a year to sharpen my claws, darling. How do you like my nails, Sylvia? Jungle red, pet. Good night, ladies.
0: Oh, Deborah, Deborah, Dorothy, don't go away, darlings. I want to have some girl talk with you in just a moment. Right now, a man named Bing Crosby wants to say something.
3: By the way, Bing, do you happen to catch Bob Hope's program?
4: Oh, Ken, the Bob Hope show is an absolute must in the Crosby household.
3: Good.
4: Every Tuesday night, we all gulp our dinner down, then we dash madly for the radio. We all sit in a semicircle, and we pay strict attention. Hmm? The first one to laugh has to wash the dishes.
3: Make a regular game out of it.
4: Yeah.
3: Oh, then you heard Bob mention the new Chesterfield poster, the one that shows him holding up the new Chesterfield Christmas carton.
4: Oh, indeed I did. I heard him plug my Santa Claus likeness on the carton, too.
3: You know, Bing, you make a very convincing proper Santa Claus.
4: Well, I've had a modicum of practice, shall we say. Anyway, it's a wonderful gift for just about everyone you want to get a gift for.
5: Chesterfield.

0: this Christmas, give Chesterfield Christmas cartons with Bing as Papa Santa Claus.
1: Hey, Tulu.
2: What's it, Bob?
1: Well, Dean Martin, Jerry Lewis, and I would like to do our version of the women. We call it the fellers.
2: Well, let's hear it.
1: Ladies and gentlemen, the Actors' Company. Sydney. What is it, Marvin?
3: I love your drapes.
1: Thank goodness someone noticed them. I've been wearing them for 3 weeks, and my wife never said a word. Before we were married, she noticed everything I wore. You know how we met. I was a car hop at a drive-in.
3: Oh, I remember when you worked there. You sure could fill a pair of tight slacks.
1: And then some. Thank you, Marvin. I remember when you were thin, too. Say, speaking of blubber, have you seen Piggy lately?
3: Shh, not so loud. He's in the next room fixing his face.
1: Fixing his face? How did he manage to do that? It's so hard to get parts these days.
3: Please, here he comes now. Get a load of that hair, will you?
1: Hair? I thought it was a helmet. Oh, hello. Hello, Piggy. Say, I like your hair.
4: You mean it? You like this color? Jungle red.
1: Oh, yes. It goes so well with your eyes.
3: Oh, that's because he cries so much. No woman is worth it, Piggy. There are other fish in the sea.
4: I don't like fish. I like women.
1: Look, what are you worried about, Pig? After your wife gets a divorce, you'll find somebody else. There are 2 million women in New York.
4: Yeah, but they don't want to get married.
1: How do you know?
4: I asked them.
3: Don't cry, Piggy.
4: I want my wife. I miss my poopsie.
1: So go on home to your poopsie. Go ahead.
4: I can't.
1: Why not?
4: She hits me.
1: Besides, I overheard my caddy telling the masseur that Poopsie is going out with Fred.
2: That's a lie. Fred is going out with Miriam.
3: But what about Velma?
4: Velma broke off with Fred when she saw him with Isabel.
1: Isabel. Why, Isabel told Martha that Selma isn't speaking to Miriam since Dolores found that gold key to Maxine's medicine cabinet in Tallulah's slacks.
4: Would you mind repeating the question?
1: I don't carry tail. And I don't know about you guys, but I'm going out and paint the town red. Jungle red, of course. How about it, Marvin? Want to come along with me?
3: Yeah, I'd love to, Sydney, but my little 6-year-old niece is coming to visit me.
1: Piggy, will you look after Marvin's niece?
4: Me? But your niece is a stranger to me. Marvin, what is your niece? A boy or a girl?
3: Well, a girl.
4: Does she hit? I don't like to be hit by a stranger.
3: Oh, you'll get along fine with her. Come on, Sydney, let's go.
1: Okay, see you later, Piggy.
4: Now I gotta take care of a stranger. Oh, me. Oh, my. Golly gee. Here I sit, all alone. Gee, I said I sit all alone and the telephone rang. Oh, it hurts me. Hello? Oh, Poopsie, am I glad you called. I'm in terrible trouble. You gotta take me back. I didn't want to tell you this before, but now you gotta take me back. You gotta... I'm expecting a little stranger.
5: That was real fun. Well, boys will be boys. And now to the girls. Come on over, Deborah Carr and Dorothy McGuire. Aren't they lovely? Two famous, famous movie actresses. We've all seen and admired many, many times. My very dear friends. Darlings, I keep forgetting which one of you is Deborah Carr.
6: I am. And which one of you is Tallulah Bankhead?
5: Darling, there is only one Tallulah Bankhead.
6: Yes. And isn't her name Betty Davis?
5: Isn't she sweet? Dorothy McGuire, Dotty, Dotty, Dotty, how are you, dear? I never think of you without remembering the brilliant Claudia that you were. Aren't you ever coming back to Broadway?
6: Well, I think about it now and then, Tallulah, but my picture work takes all my time. It's not so easy as a theater.
5: Oh, darling, the theater is quite exhausting.
6: Exhausting? 2.5 hours a night from 8:30 to 11? What do you do from 11 till 8:30 the next night?
5: I shake hands with my admirers. Of course. Motion picture work is all right, I suppose. I made one here a few years ago. Lifeboat. Doubt if you see it. Well, anyway, when I finish it, I dash right back to my dear old Broadway.
6: Didn't they ever call you back to make a sequel? Son of Lifeboat.
5: Isn't she sweet? Oh, I've had offers, of course.
6: But you were busy shaking hands.
5: Yes, Deborah, darling. Well, it's all right to make a picture now and then, but I can't understand how you can stay away from New York so long. The home of the living theater, you especially, Dorothy. Born to the theater, you might say.
6: Oh, I love California. We all do. The palm trees, the coconut trees, the banana trees.
5: Well, of course, Bongo, if you don't want to leave the Congo. But I prefer Broadway anytime.
6: I don't know why. We have radio here, too, you know.
5: Oh, Deborah, I'm not on radio alone. Besides radio, I take an active interest in the theater. I lecture, make records. I'm spread out all over the place.
6: Yes, dear, but in that dress, it doesn't show at all.
5: What?
6: And besides, Tallulah, we don't only make pictures. We have a theater here, which is very much alive, the Actors Company.
5: Oh, of course you have, and it's cute to dabble in the arts, I suppose. I'd be glad to join your little group if it will help you out.
6: Oh, I'm sorry, Tallulah. It's the Actors Company?
5: That was the unkindest cut of all. Deborah, you know my work in the theater. You remember me on the stage in England.
6: Well, I was a small child at the time.
5: Isn't she sweet? I see, the two of you against me.
6: You began it.
5: The two of you picking on me.
6: You started picking on me.
5: So I'm not a good actress, huh?
6: Now, who was it said which one of you is Deborah Carr?
5: Nathan Hale. What difference does it make?
6: Was it a joke, or are your eyes bad?
5: Arthur, I spent a lifetime in the theater.
6: If you'll admit your eyes are bad, I'll apologize.
5: You stand there and tell me I can't join your actor's company?
6: Was it a joke, or was it your eyes?
5: How the mighty have fallen.
6: Was it your eyes? Look, how many fingers am I holding up?
5: 12, so what? To think that the name of Lula Bankhead, a symbol of the living theater, should be destroyed and ground to ashes. This is the unkindest cut of all.
6: Oh, Tallulah, I'm sorry. Oh, dear, Tallulah, please don't take it this way. Of course, you're a great actress. We were only joking. Oh, we apologize, Tallulah. It breaks my heart to see you crying.
5: Actors' Company, indeed. Well, darling, that's our show for this week. We're now for New York again, where we'll bring you next week, Sunday, Christmas Eve, and what a load of presents we'll distribute. Jimmy Durante, Bert Law, Robert Merrill, Margaret O'Brien, Edith Piaf, Fran Warren, Ed Wynn, and Meredith Wilson of the Big Show Oxford Chorus, and we are dedicating our Christmas Eve show to all our men in uniform all over the world. Until then, darlings, may the good Lord bless and keep you.
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0: It's breakfast time as we look in at the Nelson household at 1847 Rogers Road. Harriet and little 5-year-old Ricky are already at the breakfast table. Ozzie and 8-year-old David pardon me?
1: 8 and a half.
0: Oh, of course. I'm sorry, David. Ozzie and 8-and-a-half-year-old David are expected momentarily.
1: David, here I am, Mom. Breakfast is ready. Isn't it a wonderful day today, David?
2: Sure is, Mom. Move over, Ricky.
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2: Well,
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3: 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Wonderful for a growing boy.
1: Well, then Ricky can have mine. He's got further to grow.
3: Ricky's practically finished with his breakfast. Enough of that nonsense. Now, I'll get the oatmeal.
1: I'm so healthy now, I can't sleep nice.
3: Oh, say, I almost forgot. I bought something yesterday I want to surprise your father with.
1: What is it, Mom?
3: A vase.
1: A what?
3: An antique vase. I bought it at an auction sale.
1: Here
3: it is.
1: Germany.
3: No, not that. David, what's the matter?
1: What is that?
3: A vase. Just a vase, that's all.
1: Oh, I thought it was full of oatmeal. Gee, I bet that thing could hold 1,000,000 pounds of oatmeal.
3: Oh, David, don't exaggerate. The vase is only 4 feet tall. Oh, here comes your father. I'll put it right in the middle of the table. Surprise.
4: Oh, good morning, good morning. Wonderful morning. I've got an appetite like a horse.
1: You've come to the right place. We got oats.
3: Shame on you.
4: What has my beautiful little wife got for breakfast this glorious morning? Let's see. Oatmeal.
1: See?
3: Ozzie?
4: A beautiful, nutritious, tasty, bodybuilding oatmeal.
1: You really like oatmeal, Pop?
4: Oh, do I. Yum, yum, yum.
1: There you are, Mom. You won't have to throw it away after all.
3: Oh, David, stop acting silly. Here's your orange juice, Ozzie.
4: Oh, thank you, dear. Ah, gee, that orange juice was good.
3: Well, why shouldn't the orange juice be good? Here we are in California, where the oranges grow.
4: Yeah, that's right. Isn't California a wonderful state? Where else can you put your hand out the window into your own backyard and pull it?

0: That's right.
1: Isn't California a wonderful state? Where else can you put your hand out the window into your own backyard and pull it back with two or three ripe gophers? What's wrong, David? You usually laugh at those funny things I say.
2: Well, Dad, you already gave me my allowance this week. Come on, you two. Breakfast is getting cold.
3: Hey, Mom, Pop hasn't even noticed the new vase.
4: Never mind, David.
1: So what was that?
4: Nothing. Only I'm afraid you aren't very observant this morning.
1: What do you mean?
4: Well, haven't you noticed anything different?
1: Noticed anything?
4: Ozzie Nelson, sometimes I can't help thinking you're just like a man.
1: Well, as long as there's some resemblance.
4: You mean to say you don't notice anything different?
1: Different? Oh, of course, your hair, and I love it that way, too. You should wear it that way more often. Would you pass me...
4: I haven't done my hair yet this morning.
1: Sorry. Oh, of course, that dress. Oh, it's lovely, dear. Beautiful. When did you get it?
4: April 1941.
2: Before I go, I'll give you a hint, Pop. It's on the T-A-B-L-E.
1: On the table?
4: Yes, do you like it?
1: Something on this table?
4: Yes. It's beautiful, isn't it?
1: Yeah, I'm sorry, dear. I can't see a thing. Unless it's behind this. What is this?
4: Well, it happens to be an antique vase, and it's just what I've been talking about.
1: Oh. Oh, my. Harriet, where did you get this vase?
4: Yes.
1: You found it in a tomb of an Egyptian pharaoh.
4: No.
1: You won it in a box of Cracker Jack.
4: No.
1: Am I getting warm?
4: A little.
1: I give up.
4: I bought it.
1: That I never would have guessed.
4: Honey, it only cost me $10. Isn't it beautiful, Ozzie?
1: Now, Harriet, let's be sensible about this, shall we?
4: You don't like it, do you?
1: Well, frankly, dear...
4: Ozzie Nelson, it happens to be a beautiful vase.
1: Beautiful? Harriet, let's face it. The guy who designed that made a mockery out of crockery.
4: Well, it so happens that that vase belongs to the early American period, around George Washington's time. It could have a very romantic history. George always brought fresh flowers to Martha. He might have used this vase for that.
1: Well, he might have used the vase for that. But I heard he chewed a lot of tobacco, too.
4: That's very funny. But you may as well get used to it, because I've decided to redecorate this entire room using the vase as a central figure.
1: Why, Harry, let's be sensible. Why do over an entire room for that old vase?
4: It'll improve things. For example, I'd like to get rid of that easy chair over there by the fireplace.
1: But, Harriet, that's my favorite chair.
4: Oh, Ozzie, it's so shabby.
1: Well, I know, but, gosh, it's taken me years to get that chair just the way I want it. Why, that chair has the same shape now that I have.
4: You're not kidding. You and the chair dragging in the same place.
1: Well, I happen to like things just the way they are.
4: Oh, Ozzie. You're all finished breakfast, aren't you?
1: Yes, I am.
2: Oh, Gloria. Gloria. Did you call me, Mrs. Nelson?
4: Yes, I did, Gloria. We're all finished breakfast in case you want to clear away the dishes.
1: Gloria, what's your opinion on this? Don't you think it's a little silly going into an extensive redecorating project at this time?
2: Well, personally, and I think very definitely that it's... Would you mind repeating the question, please?
4: Well, let me put it my way, Gloria. Don't you think that things should be changed every so often?
2: Oh, yes. And dipped in Lux, too.
1: Now, Gloria, Mrs. Nelson was referring to furniture and room decoration.
4: There seems to be a difference of opinion as to this antique vase I bought downtown. Have you seen it, Gloria?
2: Oh, it's beautiful.
4: Oh, thank you, Gloria. I just got it yesterday. You know, you can pick up some really nice things downtown these days.
2: Well, I try, but I guess my whistle doesn't carry.
4: Gloria thinks it's a pretty vase.
2: Oh.

0: Yes, I think it's a beautiful sight.
1: Well, I give up. To me, it looks like a huge bottle of beer.
0: Well, to me, that's a beautiful sight. I better get at these dishes. I'll see you later.
1: Honestly, though, dear, don't you think it'd be better to wait till it gets a little cooler before we do over the room?
2: Oh, certainly. We don't have to do it right away. In fact, I'd like to shop around a little first and get some more ideas.
1: Well, in the meantime, why don't I take this out to the storeroom in the garage and give you a chance to forget to think about it a little more.
2: Well, okay, but be sure and go out the front way with us. The grass is wet in back. You might slip and break the vase.
1: That's funny. I was thinking the same thing myself. Furniture, antique vases, linen.
3: Hello, Mr. Nail Service.
1: Oh, hello there, Emmy Lou.
3: What have you got there?
1: Well, this is an antique vase that Mrs. Nelson bought. I'm taking it out to the garage to store it.
3: You mind if I look at it?
1: No, go ahead. Although you look so young to suffer.
3: Just what kind of a vase is it, Mr. Nelson?
1: I don't know, Emmy Lou. I think it's a Grecian urn.
3: What's a Grecian urn?
1: Huh?
3: What's a Grecian urn?
1: It depends on where he works. You get it? What's the Grecian urn?
3: Yes, I get it. It's pretty hot today, isn't it, Mr. Nelson? Can you carry that vase down the steps without dropping it?
1: I'm afraid so. It's a fine time for David's roller skates not to be here.
3: Oh, I saw David swap his roller skates to Bobby for a hammer.
1: I could use a hammer now, too.
3: What are you going to do with the vase?
1: I don't know. Let's just set it in the middle of the lawn and throw rocks at it, shall we?
3: Why are you so bitter about it, Mr. Nelson?
1: Well, it's this way. It isn't enough that Harriet bought this idiotic vase. Now she's going to do over the entire room to fit it.
3: Oh. Well, why don't you drop it? You know, sort of accidental-like. And then tell Mrs. Nelson that you couldn't help it. Tell her you tripped and fell down. That it was an accident.
1: Would you believe a story like that?
3: Of course.
1: Gosh, how women change when they get married. No, Emmy Lou, I'm afraid my wife knows me too, wouldn't go for that.
3: Well, then I've got another idea, Mr. Nelson.
1: What's that?
3: I'd insist that she return the vase. And if she got mad, I'd let her go home to her mother. And I'd refuse to let her take the children. And she'd sue you for custody of the children. And if it looked like she was going to win, you know what I'd do?
1: What?
3: I'd let her keep the vase. There's no use being stubborn. I think you're foolish to break up your marriage for a vase you couldn't get more than a few dollars for.
1: Well, that's right. A few dollars for it. Well, say, I could sell it. Oh, but what if Harry... No, she wouldn't. And if she did, I'd tell her that somebody... Emmy, thanks very much for the suggestion. Give me that vase, will you? That's a wonderful idea.
3: You mean you're going to sell the vase?
1: Absolutely. Emmy Lou, there comes a time in every man's life when he has to be daring and take a terrible risk.
3: I hate to bring this up, Mr. Nelson, but have you got something in mind in case Mrs. Nelson finds out about this?
1: Oh, of course I've got something in mind.
3: What is it?
1: A one-way ticket on the Atchison, Topeka, and Santa Fe.

Well, say, while you're on that one-way trip, Ozzie, you might spend a little time thinking about 1847 Rogers Brothers silver plate. Who knows? Someday it might be the means of getting you back home to wife and family again. Seriously, though, this lovely silver plate is worth thinking about, folks, and worth planning for, too. It has beauty, richness, quality. A name that's almost 100 years old. A reputation as America's finest silver plate. Its patterns show details unknown to silver plate before. The high raised ornamentation, the pierced knife handles, the heavier balance. These are the features which show that men of imagination as well as skill are creators of this lovely silver plate. They are the features that keep 1847 Rogers Brothers, America's finest silver plate. The lovely King sisters riding out on Atchison, Topeka, and Santa Fe.

0: Now, back to the Nelson. For a change, Ozzie has put himself out on a limb. Instead of taking the antique case, which is Harriet's pride and joy, out to the garage, he's decided to save himself a little physical labor in the future by following that old slogan, out of sight, out of mind. And we find him now going into Mr. McQueen's antique shop to sell the vase.
1: Cash loaded with junk. Doesn't seem to be anybody around here either.
2: Just be patient, sir. Just be patient.
3: I'm busy.
1: Oh, I'm sorry. I didn't see you. What are you doing?
3: I'm crocheting a tea cozy. You interrupted me just as I was going around the spout, darn it. There. Now, what can I do for you?
1: Well, I've come to see you about an antique.
3: Oh, you've come to the right place, sir. We're a member of the National Antique Dealers. Of course, you're familiar with the slogan of the National Antique Dealers. The older the better, except in a sweater. Let's see what you've got there.
1: I have here a very fine old antique vase dating back to...
3: About 1922.
1: 1922?
3: Well, it's really older than that, but I don't want to seem too eager.
1: You'll have to admit it's beautiful, though.
3: Well, I wouldn't say it was beautiful, but it has a certain horrid fascination that women go for. You want to sell it to me?
1: Yes, I do. Would you be interested in buying it?
3: What do you want for it?
1: What did you give me for it?
3: I asked you first.
1: Okay, make me an offer.
3: 50 cents. What's your price?
1: $50. Shall we compromise?
3: All right, I'll double my offer. $1.
1: Okay, I'll cut my price in half. $25.
3: I should have started by offering you a dime for it.
1: Hey, just look it over and see how lovely it is.
3: Mm-hmm. Very shabby condition.
1: Yes, did you ever see anything so gorgeously broken down? Just look at those beautiful chips and cracks in it. Tell you the truth, this is one of the most antique antiques I've ever seen.
3: Oh, dear, I do wish Mr. Cameron were here.
1: Who's he?
3: He's the fellow who owned the store 19 years ago. He was an expert on vases.
1: Well, can't you get in touch with him?
3: Oh, no, he died 12 years ago.
1: Well, if...
3: Never had a sick day in his life. Very tragic. Left a wife and 3 children.
1: Well, I wanted... Any insurance?
3: Not a cent.
1: What happened to his family?
3: Well, his widow later married a well-to-do businessman who owned his own buttonhole factory in Scranton, Pennsylvania.
1: Then they're getting along all right now.
3: Well, the youngest son had measles when he was 6, and their house was attacked by termites in 1934. But everything was just dandy the last I heard.
1: Well, the next time you write, will you remember me to them?
3: I certainly will.
1: Oh, thank you. It's been a pleasure to meet you, Mr. McQueen.
3: The pleasure's been all mine, Mr. Nelson.
1: Oh, goodbye, Mr. McQueen.
3: Goodbye, Mr. Nelson.
1: Oh, say, by the way, what about the vase?
3: I'll give you $5 for it.
1: Sold.

0: hello, Pop. How long have you been home?
1: Oh, about an hour.
0: You look proud of yourself this afternoon, Pop.
1: Well, David, I just did something pretty smart, even for your old man. Yes, sir, one thing every man should learn is the psychology of women.
0: What's that, Dad?
1: Well, suppose you're married to some woman, and one day she comes up to you and says, David, I want to buy a fur coat. Now, what would you say?
0: Well, I'd say, okay, if I can get a baseball bat.
1: No, David, that's where the psychology comes in. You try to make the woman forget what it is she wanted. You know what I mean?
0: Oh, like the time Mother wanted that string of pearls.
1: Exactly.
0: And every time she mentioned them, you kept talking about everything else.
1: That's right.
0: They look pretty on her, don't they?
1: David, I don't win all the time.
0: No, but she does. By the way, where is Mom?
1: I don't know. I've been waiting for her myself. She must still be out shopping, I guess.
0: Well, I'll see you later, Pop. Oh, Ozzy!
1: In here, Harriet.
2: Ozzy, I have the most wonderful surprise for you. Guess what I bought?
1: What?
2: A vase.
1: I know. You showed it to me this morning, don't you remember?
2: Oh, no, this is another vase. I have it out in the car.
1: Another vase?
2: Yes, another vase.
1: Harriet, darling, please, not another vase.
2: Yes, Ozzy, another vase.
1: That's a funny joke, pretending you bought another vase. See, I'm laughing. Now tell me, not another vase.
2: Well, yes, darling, another vase.
1: But we've already got a vase.
2: Well, that's what makes it so perfect. This vase is a mate to the one I bought this morning.
1: A mate? Harriet, these things aren't going to turn out to be like rabbits, are they?
2: Oh, silly. Ozzy, I'm anxious to compare the two vases. Would you go out in the garage and get the other one?
1: Well, but Harriet, why should I go to all the trouble of going to the garage and bringing that one back? I could take this one out to the garage and then just snap a picture or something.
2: No. Ozzy, stop joking. Get the vase from the garage.
3: Why are you so suspicious?
2: What are you talking about? My goodness, if you don't want to get it, I'll
3: go. No, don't. I'll get it. You just wait right here.

0: I'm sorry, Mr. Nelson, but really, I sold that vase 10 minutes after you left the store.
1: Oh, but I've got to have that vase back. My wife insists upon it.
0: But we have so many other beautiful things here in the store. Oh, would you be interested in a genuine antique music box that plays Goodbye, Mr. Jennifer, goodbye?
1: No, no.
0: Please, I haven't finished yet. Mrs. Yennefer, $37.50.
1: No, no, no. I tell you, I've got to have that vase. I've got to, I tell you. I've just... Have you ever been married?
0: Is this a proposal?
1: Listen, I wasn't going to tell you this, but I guess I'll have to. My wife is a lady wrestler.
0: Really?
1: Exactly. And she said if I don't buy the vase back, she'll break every bone in my body.
0: Oh, well, why didn't you say so? She sounds positively vicious. Now, let's see. The woman who bought the vase didn't leave her name, but I've got her address. Yes, here it is. Now, you wait right here. I'll go over and see if I can buy it back from her.
1: Oh, thanks, old man. You'll never know what this means to me. My bones knit so slowly.
2: But, Mr. McQueen, I want the vase myself. And besides, my husband would be very angry if I sold it.
0: Well, madam, I wouldn't ask this, but if you only knew how desperately this man needs the vase, how frightened he is.
2: You mean of his wife?
0: His wife.
2: Oh, is she really a lady wrestler?
0: Wrestling the wind-up at the Legion Stadium Monday night.
2: Oh, and would she really...
0: You should see the scars he has on him already.
2: Oh, my.
0: And he's such a nice fellow, too.
2: Tell me, why does such a nice fellow marry such a terrible woman?
0: Well, if you ask me, madam, he is a nice fellow, but he doesn't look very bright.
2: Oh, the poor man. Okay, I'll sell you the vase for $20.
0: And so the vase will cost you $25, Mr. Nelson. But I finally convinced her to sell it back.
1: Oh, fine. She sounds like such a nice girl.
0: Oh, she is. She sold it to me even though she was afraid of what her husband would do when he found out.
1: Why does such a nice girl marry a brute like that?
0: Well, between you and me, Mr. Nelson, she's a nice girl, but she hasn't got very good taste.
1: Hmm?
0: Otherwise, she never would have bought a terrible vase like this.
1: I didn't think of that. A woman who likes a vase like that, imagine the kind of husband she'd pick out. Well, say, that reminds me, I got to get back to Harriet with the vase. Well, so long, I got to dance. Darn that stoplight. Oh, Harriet.
2: In the world have you been?
1: Well, I tell you, I went to the garage the long way, and what a job. It was hidden behind the... Well, anyway, I finally got it.
2: Got what?
1: With the vase. Look.
2: Oh, you shouldn't have bothered.
1: But you said... Shouldn't have bothered?
2: Well, while you were gone, I decided not to redecorate the room after all. You see, I don't know quite how to tell you this, dear, but I accidentally broke the vase.
1: You broke it?
2: Yes, I tripped over one of David's roller skates and dropped it.
1: But David swapped his roller
2: skates. What'd you say, dear?
1: I just wanted to remind you that it's only 6 months and 10 days until George Washington's birthday.
2: Oh. Ozzy, I've got something to tell you.
1: Yes?
2: I didn't tell you the truth about that vase.
1: Uh-huh.
2: I didn't break it. I sold it back to the same place I bought it. McQueen's Antique Shop.
1: McQueen's?
2: Yes. I knew I couldn't sleep tonight with that on my mind.
1: Harriet, I forgive you. And I'm very glad you told me the truth. Because the successful marriage is based on mutual confidence and trust. When the ship of matrimony sails forth on the sea of life, we must avoid the hidden shoals of deceit.
2: Ozzy, that's beautiful.
1: Thank you. Now I want to confess something to you also.
2: What, dear?
1: Well, this afternoon, for a moment I was tempted, just tempted, mind you, to sell that vase and not tell you.
2: Oh. Well, don't you give it another thought, because I forgive you.
1: Oh, thank you, sweetheart.
2: That's all right, dear. Ozzy.
1: Yes, Harriet, anything bothering you?
2: Well, just one thing, darling.
1: What is it, honey?
2: Why did you tell a man I was a lady wrestler?
1: Well,

0: Ozzie and Harriet Hilliard will be back in just a moment. Meantime, if sometime in the not-too-distant future you hear a sound like this... Don't get excited. It's just some of those 8 million brides we have meeting at the same place with the same idea in mind, namely...
1: I'd like to see a service of 1847 Rogers Brothers silver plate.
2: Me too. I've waited a long, long time for this day.
0: What a day it will be. What a wonderful day when you can really go to your silverware dealers and get the fine silver plate you've been dreaming about and planning for ever since the war began. Because 1847 is America's finest silver plate. It's lovely and warm, in many instances even unique. No other silver plate pattern, for example, can match the fine openwork knife handles and delicate contours of Eternally Yours. In fact, these distinctive features of design and construction have been seldom achieved even in the finest solid silver. That's the kind of silver plate you'll want to see in your home after the war. So, wait for it. If you're one of those war brides, make your first post-war purchase Eternally Yours, created by 1847 Rogers Brothers.
3: You know, I guess I was pretty silly for making such a fuss about this vase in the first place. It's really not bad looking. Now, let me have it, will you, Harriet?
2: Well, here it is, but be careful, dear. It's big, but it's rather delicate.
3: Say, couldn't we use this as a wall decoration?
2: Oh, no, dear, I don't think so.
3: Well, we could use it to keep flowers in, couldn't we?
2: I think it's a little big for that.
3: Say, I have an idea. We could use it as an umbrella stand. That is in case we ever move to Florida.
2: Well, perhaps.
3: Or I tell you... Makes a nice bunch of little ashtrays, too, doesn't it?
0: 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And don't forget, America's finest silver plate is 1847 Rogers Brothers. 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Appearing in support of Ozzie and Harriet were the four King sisters, Dee Benaderet, Louise Erickson, John Brown, and Joel Davis. Original music was by Billy May. Vern Smith speaking. 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
2: Our friend, Swan,
3: with my friend, Irma.
1: Starring Mary Wilson as Irma and Kathy Lewis as Jane.
4: Friend.

0: Everybody knows that two and two make four. But I have news for you. This does not apply if you happen to live with Irma Peterson. Take the other day, Irma was in the kitchen holding a pan in her hand and doing cartwheels. So I said, honey, what's the idea of doing cartwheels while you hold that pan?
1: Well, the recipe says place ingredients in the pan and keep turning.
0: Well, I might give that a second thought, but at the present moment, there's no time for it. My employer, and incidentally, the guy I love, has just phoned that he's coming over on a matter of great importance, and I can't imagine what it can be. Irma?
1: Yes, Jane?
0: What do you think Richard has on his mind? What's the matter, sweetie? You're crying.
2: He's going to propose. Now I'll be all alone with just Al. I'll have nobody.
0: Honey, don't be ridiculous.
2: Oh, please, Jane, I've seen it coming. The last two times Richard was here, he had that dizzy look in his eyes.
0: That was only because you were engaging him in conversation. Irma, I refuse to let your imagination run away with the two of us.
3: Now, that must be Richard. Now, don't let him know that we were discussing anything personal.
1: I won't.
3: Okay.
0: Come in.
4: Hello, Jane.
5: Hello, Irma.
0: Hello, Richard.
1: Oh, Richard, we were just talking about you.
5: Oh, me?
1: Oh, it was nothing personal. We were just wondering if you came over to propose.
0: Irma!
1: You know, Richard, you'll make a wonderful father.
0: Irma, will you please go in the kitchen and dry the dishes?
1: But they're dry.
0: Well, wet them and dry them over.
4: Irma, I have something personal that I'd like to discuss with Jane.
2: Oh, I knew I was right. Something told me. I guess it's my feminine institution.
0: You'll just have to forgive this outburst, Richard. You understand Irma.
4: No, I don't. But then again, who does? Well, Jane, I've just been on the phone to Washington. You know that block of war surplus buildings that I discussed with you?
0: Yeah.
4: Well, the group that I represent feels that they'd make a wonderful recreation center for New York's underprivileged children.
0: Oh, but Richard, don't you think other interests would want to grab them for commercial purposes?
4: Yes, that's the great danger. But if I can see Senator McClain in Washington tomorrow, I'm sure that we can swing this recreation project for the children before the others even know what's happening.
0: Oh, you know, Richard, Irma was right. You would make a wonderful father.
4: Well, that's an entirely different sort of project. Jane, I'm leaving for Washington in the morning and just for the day, and I'd like you to come along.
0: Oh, I'm practically packed.
1: And I'll help you finish, Jane.
0: Irma, were you listening at the door?
4: Oh, just when it's so important that my trip be kept a secret,
1: too. Oh, I'll keep it a secret. Oh, gee, Jane, I'd love to go to Washington.
0: Oh, but, sweetie, this is a business trip.
1: Oh, but I've never been to Washington. Everyone goes there. Even my graduating class went there.
0: Why didn't you go?
1: I didn't have anything to wear. Besides, I didn't graduate. Oh, please, Richard, can't I go with you and Jane?
4: Well, all right, Irma. I don't mind taking one extra along, and, well, seeing Washington might prove very educational for you.
1: Oh, you're right. Now I'll be able to see for myself the difference in electricity down there.
0: The difference in electricity?
1: Yes, New York is AC, but Washington is DC.
0: Honey, that means District of Columbia.
4: Now, listen, Irma, I don't mind taking you along, but remember that this matter must be kept an absolute secret. This is what we call top drawer stuff.
1: Don't worry, I'll pack everything.
4: Jane, will you call American Airlines and then try to get reservations at the Statler Hotel for me?
0: All right, Richard, I will.
4: I'll see you later. Goodbye, girls.
0: Bye, Richard.
1: Goodbye. Oh, Jane, I'm so excited.
0: Well, I'm glad, honey. But remember now, no one is to know that Richard is going to Washington.
1: Oh, just have confidence in me, Jane. I think I'll get out my suitcase and pack.
0: Well, there stands Irma packing for her trip to Washington. Such packing you have never seen. She's using the bag that Al gave her for Christmas. Al says it's airplane luggage. To me, it looks like it was dropped from 10,000 feet. Now Irma's putting in the things she'll need. Now she's opening the bag and putting in the largest purse I have ever seen. I suppose that's because she's heard that in Washington, everyone passes the buck. But now here's something I can't understand. Irma, why are you taking along your old X-ray pictures?
1: Well, the doctor says I'm all right, but I still want to have them checked by the Secretary of the Interior.
0: Oh. Come in.
5: It's only me, Professor Kropotkin. Oh, girls, I'm so shaken. What an experience I just had.
0: What happened?
5: I was standing on the corner and a gas station blew up. So I ran across the street. As soon as I got there, a great big electric sign falls down from the explosion. So I run across to the other side. I'm no sooner on the sidewalk than one of the gas pumps comes down and just misses my head. So I run to the next corner.
1: Oh, that's dreadful. Was there a policeman around?
5: Yeah, I got 3 tickets for jaywalking. What a day. Irma, darling, what are you doing with that suitcase?
1: I'm going to Washington with Jane and Richard.
0: Oh, Irma, why must you broadcast everything?
5: Washington? Janie, do you think it'd be possible for me to come along?
0: Oh, well, Professor, this is a business trip, and I'll
5: tell you what's on my mind. As you know, I have slowly been developing a liking for Mrs. O'Reilly.
0: Yes, we know. We're thrilled about it.
5: Yeah, but we still fight day and night. Now, I have heard that a different environment often makes a change in people. So I was thinking, since you're going to Washington, I would take Mrs. O'Reilly along. Of course, I realize the danger. I'm liable to walk her past the Smithsonian Institute and I'll never see her again.
0: Well, Professor, I can't invite you to join us. You see, Richard's going on a highly confidential type of business, and I just haven't the right to.
5: Oh, I understand, Jenny. Have a nice trip, girls. Mrs. O'Reilly and I can wait. Someday I'll take her to the Petrified Forest. Maybe there she'll look a little younger. Goodbye.
1: Well, Jane, I've almost finished packing. Oh, Jane, have you seen that large envelope Al left here?
0: You mean that petition he sent weeks ago to his congressman?
1: Yes, maybe while we're in Washington, we can get somebody interested in it.
0: Irma, I have read that petition, and believe me, it has no chance. Congress will never raise the unemployment check to $300 a week. Come in.
6: Hello, Jane. Hiya, chicken.
1: Hello, Al, honey. Oh, Jane and I are getting ready to go to Washington with Richard tomorrow.
0: Oh, Irma, I just got through telling you it's a secret, honey.
6: Going to Washington, huh? Too bad you can't stick around in my moment of triumph. My greatest deal.
0: Is it anything like your last one? You know, pumping up cranberries and selling them for apples?
6: No, sir. This one is a blessing to young lovers. A money-saving sofa.
1: A money-saving sofa?
6: Uh-huh. It's got a built-in mallet. And when you're sitting there with your girl, you step on a pedal, and the mallet knocks out her kid brother who's hiding there waiting to blackmail you for a quarter. Great, huh, chicken? Chicken, why do you look so depressed?
1: I'm going to miss you when I'm in Washington.
6: I'm going to miss you too, chicken. Don't like the idea of you being on the loose in Washington. In that confused state that you're always in, you're liable to wind up in some high government position.
1: And I won't have a good time if you're not with me.
6: Feel the same way, chicken. Don't like it when you're away. Too much temptation for a young man when he's alone in this town. Pretty girls giving me the come on. I'm only human. How long can a guy stand in the corner tilting pinball machines?
0: Now listen, the two of you. If all this is for my benefit, you're just wasting your time. This is a business trip, not a convention for the Lonely Hearts Club.
1: Oh, but Jane, we won't be in your way. I know. I'll go with Al and the professor can take Miss O'Reilly.
6: And we'll meet you when your business is finished.
0: Yeah. Yeah, I don't see anything wrong with that. Richard always stops at the Statler in Washington. You can meet us there at 5.
6: That's the spirit, Jane. And Irma, since I'm your escort, I want one thing understood.
1: What, Al?
6: As long as I'm taking you, I insist on paying my own way.
0: Irma, do you ever get the feeling that you're running around with Diamond Jim Brady?
1: Oh, Jane, you just don't see Al the way I do. I know he has no money or job or future, but I think for a failure, he's very successful.
6: Thank you, chicken. Well, I'll break the good news to the professor, and I better start packing. What am I talking about packing? Everything I own, I'm wearing. Well, so long, chicken. See you later.
1: Oh, Al, aren't you going to kiss me?
6: Okay, chicken. Here.
1: Al, why do you always glance from side to side while you're kissing me?
6: An old movie habit. Keep looking around for the usher. Well, see you later, chicken.
1: Oh, gee, Jane, you're making so many people happy with this trip.
0: Thanks, sweetie, but remember now, you're the only one who knows why Richard's going to Washington. And if anybody finds out, those kids will never have a recreation center.
1: Oh, please, Jane, I won't say anything. You yourself have often said when I open my mouth, nothing comes out.
0: Yeah. All right, honey, I'll pack as soon as I get back from the beauty parlor. I better hurry. See you, honey.
1: Hello?
7: Hello, my name is Stanley Adams of the International Press. I understand this is the home of Richard Rhinelander's secretary. Are you she?
1: She? No, I'm not she. This is me. Irma Peterson.
7: Oh, well, could I speak to Miss Stacy?
1: Well, she just went out. Why don't you call when we come back from Washington?
7: Oh, so you're going to Washington. With Mr. Rhinelander, I suppose?
1: Look, don't pump me, because I'm not going to tell you about Senator McLean and the underprivileged children.
7: Well, I guess there's nothing more to be said. Got to make the 9 o'clock edition. Goodbye.
1: Goodbye. You'll have to get up early in the morning to fool me, and even then I'm not awake.
8: Say, ladies, did you know that you can tell a lot about a cake of soap just by feeling it? Well, you can. Sure, the next time, run your fingers over a cake of Swan soap. Feel how it differs from other soaps. As Susie Swan says,
9: Swan is really different. The feel of Swan will tell you in a minute. Just feel a cake of Swan and you will see that Swan is different as can be. The reason, friend, Super Cream Blend, says Susie.
8: Yes, ladies, Swan is the only soap that can give you this exclusive Super Creamed Blend for your complexion care. And when you use Swan, you can tell there's a difference just by feeling that firm white cake. It feels smoother. And when you wash your face, when you smooth that luxurious Swan lather on your skin, you'll see that it feels different, too. Swan lather feels richer, creamier. Swan lather does an extra mild, extra thorough cleansing job on your skin. Yes, thanks to Swan's Super Creamed Blend, Swan cleanses so gently, then rinses away so completely, your face looks smoother, fresher, younger. It's true, ladies, the Swan look is a young look.

0: it's morning, and Richard and I have just arrived in Washington, and so far, so good. In a way, I'm happy that Irma and Al and the professor and Mrs. O'Reilly won't bother us for a few hours yet. I know I'd have a dreadful time explaining the sites of interest to Irma. I've already described the Lincoln Memorial to her. Despite everything I say, she still can't understand why Lincoln had to live in a log cabin when he had such a beautiful building available. Hello? Yes? Well, my name is Miss Stacy. Yes, I'm Mr. Rhinelander's secretary. We're trying to contact Senator McLean. Oh. Well, I'll try again.
1: No luck, Jane?
0: Same story, Richard.
1: I don't know what to think. Say, do you suppose someone else might have gotten to the senator before us?
0: Oh, no, Richard. I don't see how. Irma's the only one who knows anything about it, and I'm sure she's kept it a secret. That is, I'm as sure as you ever can be about Irma. I wonder who that could be. Come in. Oh, no. It's the four of you.
2: Yes, it's us, Jane.
3: Hello, Jamie.
4: Hiya, Rich.
1: Hello, Al.
5: Hello, folks.
0: I thought you wanted to join us until 5 o'clock.
2: Oh, but you didn't say a.m. or p.m., and we didn't want to be late. Are you angry, Jane?
0: Oh, no, honey, but Richard can't contact Senator McLean. Irma, are you sure you didn't tell anyone?
2: Oh, you know me better than that.
1: Well, there's one more contact I can try, a friend of my father's. I'll be back soon, Jane.
2: Oh, Jane, we've been having such fun visiting the places of interest.
4: Yeah, but not having much luck. Walked around the Mint 4 times. The windows were open, but the wind was blowing the wrong way.
0: That's too bad, Al, and you couldn't get any samples.
4: Just one of them breaks. Tell me, Jane, is Richard really having trouble contacting the senator?
0: Oh, he's tried everything.
4: Well, when you're in a spot like this, there's only one man to call.
2: Who else?
4: Who else but... Hello, Joe. Al. Yeah, heard you were in Washington. How'd you do? No luck, huh? They won't make hijacking legal.
0: Oh, Al, stop wasting time.
4: Hold it, Jane. Never can tell. Joe, got a problem. Want to contact a senator. Now, who of the Washington senators do you know? Who? Plays second base. No, Joe. Not them senators. The kind that don't play ball. You know a Senator McLean? Oh, you don't? What's your hurry, Joe? You got a pose for the government? Oh, they're taking your fingerprints. Well, thanks for trying, Joe. Goodbye.
0: You don't have to tell us, Al. We'll just wait and see what Richard accomplishes. Have some candy, Mrs. O'Reilly?
6: Oh, thank you, Jeannie. This has been such a delightful trip. The professor's been so flattering. He keeps admiring me dress.
0: Oh. Well, it is unusual.
6: Thank you. It was my grandmother's wedding gown. It's what they call colonial style.
3: Yes, and there's room enough in the back for Benjamin Franklin to fly his kite.
6: Oh, isn't he the kidder? When we were at the statue of George Washington, the guide said, "This is the father of our country." And the professor pointed to me and said, "Meet his mother."
0: You're all having fun. Especially you, Professor.
3: Well, Janie, this trip is a blessing. Mrs. O'Reilly and I have never gotten along so well. You know, it's a funny thing. When I first saw Mrs. O'Reilly, I said, I wouldn't go near that old crow. And here I am, a bird fancier.
6: Oh, Professor, you make me feel like a girl again.
3: How do you like that? In 1 minute, I knocked off 100 years. Seriously, Mrs. O'Reilly, the reason I'm getting to like you is because we see more eye to eye. Like when we visited Congress, you said the Republicans were saving this country.
6: I said no such thing. I said the Democrats were saving it from the Republicans.
3: Now, wait a minute. You mean to stand there and tell me that the Democrats ever had one man to compare with Dewey?
2: Well, I don't think he should be president just because he once captured Manila.
3: Keep out of this, Irma. Mrs. O'Reilly, you mean I brought you down here all the way to Washington to find out you're a Democrat?
6: And what's wrong with being a Democrat? I happen to know a few things about these matters.
3: Oh, you do?
6: Yes, I do.
5: Look, Mrs. O'Reilly, don't think you know everything about politics just because you helped Betsy Ross make the flag.
6: Why, you old broken-down fiddle player, you.
5: Me you call broken down? Why, Humpty Dumpty with six unions couldn't put you together again.
6: Why, you.
5: Go ahead, say
0: it. For goodness sakes, Edward, please, we'll be thrown out of the hotel.
5: No, she's not going to talk to me that way. I'm getting out of here.
6: And so am I. And, Professor, if you ever dare talk to me again, I'll split your ticket. I'm going.
0: Oh, please. All of you, please.
1: Jane.
0: Richard, you're white. What's wrong?
1: Look at this newspaper headline.
0: Let me see it. Richard Rhinelander arrived in Washington to negotiate for purchase of a group of war surplus buildings. Oh, how awful. Oh, who could have...
1: Well, the article is bylined by a New York reporter, Stanley Adams.
2: Oh, what a coincidence. That's a nice young man who phoned me.
0: Irma. Oh, no. You didn't tell him Richard was coming to Washington.
2: Well, I didn't say on what plane.
0: Oh.
4: Chicken, I know you're the champ at messing things up. But what are you trying to do, make the Olympic team?
2: I didn't mean anything.
0: Oh, Irma, now the whole recreation project is ruined. Someone else will beat us to it.
1: No, it's not my pride that matters. It's just all those kids.
2: I don't know why you all have to pick on me. Other people do things wrong. After all, this is Washington.
0: Now, honey, there's no sense in crying over spilt milk.
2: Go ahead, blame that on me, too. Goodbye, all of you.
4: I think I'd better go after her. If she ever gets in that Pentagon building, she'll be 60 years old before we find her.
0: No, Al, let her walk it off. She'll feel better.
1: Well, I guess we can catch the next train. There's no sense in trying to see the senator now.

0: someone picks on me. My best friends, even Al. Wait until the next time he wants a dance or a date, I'll say, listen, you, I'm through, and it won't do you any good to come crawling to me on your knees.
1: Lady, can I help it if I'm short?
0: Talking to myself. Oh, what's this place? The Ford Theater. Oh, mister.
2: Yes, miss?
0: What's playing here?
2: Playing? Madam, this is the Ford Theater. It's now a national museum. Here is where Lincoln was shot by John Wilkes Booth. Now, would you like to go in?
0: No, thank you. I'd rather wait until the picture changes.
3: Did you find her?
4: No, and I've been all over. I went out to Mount Vernon. I think she might have been there because they said a blonde girl dropped in, said she wanted a pound of Martha Washington candy.
3: Oh, Al, we've already missed our train. Shall we call the police?
4: Don't like to do business with people out of town. Let's wait.
1: What's the matter, lady? Are you lost?
0: No. I just want to sit here and think about what I've done with those poor children.
1: Well, how many children have you?
0: Thousands.
1: What?
0: And they're underprivileged. I mean, they're not mine. What's the difference?
5: Pardon me, officer.
1: Oh, good afternoon, Senator.
5: I was sitting on the next bench. I couldn't help but overhear the young lady.
1: Well, she doesn't make much sense to me. Maybe you better talk to her. Good day, Senator.
5: Good day. may I sit down, miss?
0: If you want to. Say, did that office call you, Senator?
5: That's right.
0: Well, what are you doing here?
5: Why, I like it here. It's my only chance to get away from people who keep pestering me for their own selfish wants. Have you ever been to Washington before, miss?
0: No.
5: What have you seen so far?
0: Well, I saw the theater where Lincoln drove his Ford into a booth.
5: I beg your pardon?
0: Well, what's the difference? You wouldn't like the picture. Then I went out to Mount Vernon.
5: Yes?
0: They don't have any candy.
5: I beg your pardon?
0: Oh, and I saw Washington's monument.
5: Well, quite high, isn't it?
0: Yes, I wonder how he got down when he finished it.
5: Just a moment, miss. I've never run into anyone quite, start slowly. Now, where are you from?
0: My home is in New York. I don't think I can give you my name or phone number because I'm going around with Al.
5: Al?
0: Yes, I'm angry at him, you see. I came down here with Richard Rhinelander about some underprivileged children.
5: Richard Rhinelander?
0: Yes, Senator. Oh, I'm sorry. I didn't mean to call you by your first name. But, gosh, it's so nice of you to talk to me like this. I miss my mother and father so.
5: Well, are they dead?
0: No, they're married. Well, I'd better be running along, sir. Goodbye. Hello, everybody.
6: Oh, honey, for goodness sakes, where have you been?
0: Oh, nowhere in particular, just killing time. Talking to a nice man.
6: Oh, well, I'm relieved. We've been waiting for you. Well, come on, Richard. We're set.
7: All right, let's go. Oh, that darn phone. Hello?
8: Mr. Rhinelander?
7: Yes?
8: This is Senator McLean.
7: Oh, yes, Senator. Well, I've been trying to reach you all day.
8: Well, I thought it was another favor seeker, but now I know differently. I see your message here, and I want you to have those buildings for the Children's Recreation Center.
7: Well, Senator, I'm overwhelmed. But to what do we owe this sudden decision?
8: Well, I ran into a young lady who said she was a friend of yours. A blonde.
7: A blonde? Well, Hey, that must be Irma.
8: I don't know how she got that way. But we must never let it happen to any other New York child.

0: night, I found Irma putting all our bars of Swan soap in the sewing basket. Well, naturally, I was curious, so I said, "Why, honey?" And Irma said,
1: "Well, you see, Jane, spring is coming. Maybe the swan wants to make a nest."
2: Well, Irma, you certainly take good care of your swan soap. And why not? 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It looks softer, smoother, younger. No wonder the Swan look is a young look. 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Tonight's script was written by Cy Howard and Park Levy and starred Mary Wilson as Irma and Kathy Lewis as Jane. The part of Professor Kropotkin was played by Hans Conry. 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For the armed forces, nearly 5 times greater? Well, those are a few of the facts, a few of the really serious problems the Red Cross must meet. Yes, this year the Red Cross needs $75 million to bring help and relief to millions of people. So please give generously. Frank Bingman speaking.
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1: The Anderson Family. Yes, ladies and gentlemen, meet the Anderson Family. There's Papa Oliver Anderson, who doesn't believe in the adage, "Be sure you're right, then go ahead." He just goes ahead anyhow. Then Mary Anderson, his lovely wife, who thinks everything happens for the best. And she's the best. And let's not forget Junior, 12 years old and the spark plug of the Andersons' daily life. They're a happy family, although Oliver is somewhat confused with life. He takes a beating from the boss all day, and then he comes home to his little family where he is king. Well, almost king. There's no place for morbidity in their lives, and their happy outlook is a tonic for everybody.
2: Are we on course, Homer?
3: What course?
4: Gee, Mary, you mean Homer's missed the South Seas?
2: Oh, this trip's been a nightmare.
4: Well, I can't stand watch 24 hours alone, can I?
2: And Homer can't even stand watch, period.
3: Don't worry about me. It's in the bag.

0: Sounds like a trip to the South Seas coming up, huh? I knew Oliver was building a boat in the backyard and that Homer Meister, the man next door, was helping him. But I didn't know they'd sailed already. Let's find out if we've missed something. We'll take a quick glance in the Anderson's backyard, which now looks as though a launching might take place any time. Junior is smart. He's taking a couple days vacation at his grandmother's home, but hopes to be back in time for the boat's christening.
1: Wait, Homer. That rib is crooked.
2: Huh? Crooked, you say? Well, doggone it, don't be so particular. Nobody'd know it with planking over it.
1: Well, just put it in straight. You can't get out and fix it on a cruise, you know.
2: Good. Well, now we just put the cabin on and launch her.
1: Yeah? Homer, these three ribs here, where do they go?
2: Ribs? You mean we got some left over? Oh, doggone it. Hey, Oliver, I reckon you really meant it when you told Schultz, the butcher, that you were going to sail to the South Seas, huh?
1: Oh, I was just kidding is all. It's not certain, of course.
2: Well, he thinks you mean it. He's telling everyone you're going.
1: Well, I'll have to stop the rumor. Homer, look, we started out with plans for a 36-foot catch and end up with a 31-foot schooner.
2: Well, I don't care if we did. It ain't my doings. If there's a mistake, they made it at the factory.

0: schooner.
1: Well, I don't care if we did. It ain't my doings. If there's a mistake, they made it at the factory.
0: Oh, brother. I can see us now. Leaving a trail of foam in our wake. Just lazily traveling the South Seas.
1: Hey, yep, yep. It won't be long now till we can sail straight to Tahiti.
0: Tahiti.
1: Now, you're going, ain't you? I mean, you ain't backing out on the cruise after telling everyone you're going.
0: Well, I didn't say I was going for sure. Well, I don't see what's going to stop me.
1: I'm still a-going. Ain't I?
0: Why, sure.
1: Oh, gee, Willikins. me, I can't wait. Yes. Lying on the coral beach. Listening to the singing. And the gals dancing.
0: Of course, you'll probably have to do a little work, too.
1: Oh, yeah, I suppose so. I was cut out to be a beach type, though.
0: Yeah. You just never found the right beach, Homer.
1: Yep. Here it's how much money you got. And according to that book on South Seas, there it's how much personality you got.
0: Well, let's get some of this caulking done, Homer. Hi, Mary. Well, how does she look to you now?
2: Looks much better than last week. I thought for a while you were going to finish up with a love seat.
1: Love seat? Heck no, Mary. She's real boat.
2: Well, maybe I'm expecting too much.
1: Oh, Namona Woolly.
2: What's that, Homer?
1: Oh, Namona Woolly.
2: Now, Homer, is that nice?
1: Nice? Why, sure, Mary. You know what that is? That's good evening in Polynesian.
2: Oh.
1: You know, you got to know how to powwow with them natives if you expect to be popular.
0: Sure, Polynesian is spoken in some South Sea islands, Mary.
2: Oh, how nice.
0: Huh?
2: When do you leave, Homer?
1: Leave? Why, leave, huh? Well, when are we leaving, Skipper?
2: Oh, all of us going, too. How lovely.
0: Oh, cut it out, Mary. Homer is just anxious to try out the boat when it gets finished.
2: And a little breakdown cruise around Tahiti would be sufficient.
0: Oh, I suppose you think the Tahiti nymph wouldn't make the trip, hmm?
2: Tahiti nymph? My, how romantic. Are you going to put that name on this lovely craft?
1: Well, we thought it'd be kind of international-like.
2: Look, Oliver, why do you get Homer's mind in such a muddle? And, Homer, you know what Martha would think of such a deal.
1: Well, yes, I considered it, Mary. But Martha's a good woman, and she wants me to be happy.
0: Now, Mary, don't get Homer upset. He still has work to do on my boat.
2: Well, suppose you call it an evening and come in. I have some coffee on. How about you, Homer? Coffee?
1: No, Mary. I think I'd better run on home and cheer Martha up. She's going to be all broke up when I go.
2: Well, tell Martha hello for me, and don't be cross with her.
0: Come on over later. We've got a couple more hours work in on her, Homer.
1: Yep. I'll be back in an hour.
0: Homer certainly hopped up over a trip to the South Seas.
2: You know, that's a terrible thing you've done to Homer.
0: Well, I don't see why. I didn't say I was going this week.
2: From the way he talks, he's already packed.
0: I know how he feels. Even the fellows at work. Yes, even the boss envy me that little catch.
2: Now, wait a minute. You aren't telling people that you're going to the South Seas.
0: Well, no. That is, I never say just when I'm going.
2: Talk about Homer's mind running away with him. You're going to have to quit this nonsense, or people will be pointing at me and saying, that's the wife of that fellow they came and got.
0: Oh, now you're making a mountain out of the whole thing. I haven't said when I was going.
2: I'll get it. Hello, Anderson residence.
3: Good evening, Mrs. Anderson. How many bedrooms do you have?
2: Bedrooms? Why, two. Why?
3: And would you consider it a nice neighborhood?
2: Why, we think so.
3: Oh, is your house furnished?
2: Why, of course. Say, who is this?
3: How much is the rent? Oh, and how soon could we move in?
2: Pardon me, but our house isn't for rent.
3: Well, this is Mr. Pierce speaking, and I understood that you folks were leaving for the South Seas.
2: Oh, I see. No, Mr. Pierce. We are not leaving soon, or ever. You've been misinformed.
0: Coffee is great. Who was it, Mary?
2: Do you know a man by the name of Pierce?
0: Spooky Pierce? Well, sure, he works with me.
2: I thought so. He wants to rent our house when we go to the South Seas.
0: Well, now, that's kind of silly.
2: Oliver, listen to me. This boat dribble's going to cause quite an upheaval. You talk too much and dream out loud. Why, even poor Homer will be homeless if you don't stop it.
0: Oh, well, I guess it was just enthusiasm. I might just use the boat to go fishing anyway.
2: But Martha says Homer sits up nights to study the stars. Sits on the porch all day studying the sun. Does he need to know navigation just to go fishing? Oh, that must be Junior. He told me he'd call when he left the Chapman's. Hello, darling.
4: Hello there.

0: darling. Say, who am I having the pleasure of talking to?
1: I'm so sorry, Mr. Thompson.
0: Mary, I'd like to have Oliver come back down here this evening and on his own time for the work he was supposed to be doing today.
1: Work? You mean he wasn't at the office today?
0: His body was. His mind was 1,000 miles off. Now, an organization such as ours cannot allow an employee to be drawing sailboats all day.
1: Oh, I'm sure Oliver will be glad to come down.
2: Wait a minute. Let me take the phone.
0: Hello.
2: Hi, boss. This is Oliver. What's wrong?
0: I'm calling to see when you expect to leave on that cruise. My wife's brother isn't working, and he's living off me. I thought he could take over your job, as long as you're planning on leaving.
2: Oh, no, I'm not leaving, but I've got a lot of work to do on the Tahitian Nymph tonight.
0: I'll see you in the morning. By the way, when you christen the boat with the bottle, be sure your head is way back out of the way.
2: Don't worry.
0: Very well, then. Good night.
2: Good night.
1: Oliver, will you ever learn to keep your affairs to yourself?
2: Oh, now, Mary, I was just a little enthusiastic, I guess, but it's all over. Nose to the grindstone and all that stuff. Nobody's hurt, just a misunderstanding, that's all. Oh, who's that now?
1: Oh, it's Homer. Back so soon?
3: Mary, you're looking at a broken man.
4: Come on in, Homer. Bring in the pieces.
3: No, Parver. You're looking at a man with a broken heart.
2: Well, you can still do a little work on the boat, though, can't you?
1: Now, Homer, it can't be that bad. What's wrong?
3: Marthy.
1: Oh, no. You mean she...
3: Yep. Sat in the satchel right out on the porch. All packed.
1: Oh, no, Homer. You see, Oliver, I told you Homer would suffer for this.
3: Yep, and I'm a-suffering, too, Mary. Martha's a good woman. I'm sure going to miss her.
2: Miss her? Now, wait, Homer. She can't do that.
3: She done it, by cranky.
1: Couldn't you explain, Homer?
3: Nope. She told me to choose between her and this trip to the South Seas, and I couldn't go back on Oliver.
2: Now, wait, Homer.
3: Nope. It's too late. I made my choice, and like I said, I'm sure going to miss her for the first 2 or 3 days at sea.
1: Fine thing. You go right back home, Homer Meister, and I'll go with you. You tell Martha that when that boat goes anywhere, she can go too.
2: Now, wait, Mary.
1: I'll tell her so too, Homer.
2: You hold Homer's head. I'll get the phone. You're speaking to Oliver Anderson.
5: And you are talking to your boss's wife, Mrs. Thompson.
2: Oh, yes. How are you?
5: My health has nothing to do with this call, Mr. Anderson. I just want to know who this Tahitian nymph is you introduced my husband to.
2: Me? I didn't introduce him to anyone.
5: Don't tell me you didn't. He has it right here on his memo pad in the office. It says, look over Tahitian nymph with Oliver.
2: Oh, that. Oh, she's just a boat.
5: Oh, so she's a boat. I wouldn't be surprised at anything he did, but having a date with a boat is pretty thin.
2: Look, Mrs. Thompson, you don't understand. I've been interested in this Tahitian nymph for months. She's a beauty. 12-foot beam.
5: 12-foot beam? My. Is she with a circus?
2: Okay, have it your way.
5: You bet I'll have it my way. I'm seeing my lawyer in the morning, and you can tell that to Filbert when you see him. Because you'll see him before I do. Goodbye.
2: Can you imagine that? Luella is upset.
1: Oh, no. Not the boss's wife. What's wrong?
2: Filbert again. She thought the Tahitian nymph was a woman.
1: So did Filbert, didn't he?
2: He did no such thing. He's boat happy, too. She's going to see her lawyer. She spends so much time in her lawyer's office, people think she works there.
3: Poor Filbert. I know just what he's up again. You know, Mary, maybe I was a bit hasty telling Martha I was going.
2: Why, sure. The boat won't even be ready for a week. Homer.
3: Huh? What?
2: Martha's out in the backyard. Come here, look.
1: She's probably looking for you, Homer.
3: It won't do her no good, Mary. She's a good woman, but my mind's made up.
1: Oh, look, Homer. You'd better get the trip out of your mind.
3: Nope. Too late, Mary. Can you see Martha now, Oliver?
2: Yeah, she's by the boat.
3: Maybe she's just sentimental is all. Knowing that boats are carrying me away from her, she come over to look at it.
2: Nope. She's not looking at it, Homer.
1: Well, what's she doing, Oliver?
2: She's patting it. Let's have that phone taken out.
1: Just relax, Admiral. I'll take the call in the wheelhouse.
3: She's sure mad, ain't she, Oliver?
1: Yes. Anderson's residence.
6: Mrs. Anderson, my wife wants to know how much you want for your washing machine.
1: Washing machine? Why, I don't want to sell it.
6: But you won't have no use for it in the South Seas.
1: Pardon me. Our washing machine is not for sale. But, mister, I can give you a good buy in a small boat called the Tahitian Nymph.

0: Now back to the Andersons. Oliver Anderson and the man next door, Homer Meister, have just about completed construction on a boat called the Tahitian Nymph. Oliver has talked so much about a trip to the South Seas that he's almost going to have to make the trip in self-defense. So far, his talk has caused trouble not only in his own home, but in the Meister home, and also with his boss. We join Oliver in the backyard now, as he sits with Homer staring into a small fire they have built to keep themselves warm. Homer is dreading his trip home, where Martha is all set to tear him apart.
1: Fire sure feels good, Oliver.
2: Yeah. Why don't you go on home?
1: Oh, I've been putting it off as long as I can. Anyhow, it's warmer here than in that drafty garage tonight.
2: Yeah. Throw on another stick there.
1: Oh, let the red embers glow. Makes me feel kind of like I'm on a beach in old Montessori. Yep.
2: Yeah. You know, I've a good mind to sit out here all night.
1: That'd serve Mary right. Arguing with her like she done.
2: Oh, well, she's a little upset, all those phone calls today.
1: Just think, Oliver. Lolling on the sand with that tropical breeze blowing. No worries, no work.
3: Ooh. And no food.
1: Well, you got to make friends with the chief. I'm getting kind of sleepy, Oliver.
3: Yeah, so am I.
1: I wish I dared to go to sleep.
3: Go ahead.
1: Just a look at them stars up overhead. Gosh, I can see the chief coming down to meet us at the beach. Bringing food. Them dark-eyed maidens smiling at us. Is this portable radio working, Oliver?
2: Yeah.
1: Well, let's see if we can get some music.
2: Oh, I can hardly keep my eyes open.
1: I'm plumb wore out myself. Waiting to wave goodbye to Martha from the dock. Yeah. Listen, Oliver. Well, that's South Sea music. Ah, me. Wind whistling through the rigging. Leaning into a 10-knot breeze. New people. New customs. Oliver. Well, bust my britches. Darned if he ain't sound asleep.
4: Skipper.
5: Are we on course?
4: What course?
5: I mean, what's our bearing?
1: Oh, it's about the same, I guess. I'm holding her on course. Where's Mary?
2: She's gone below. Keep the wheel while I go below and see how she's doing.
1: Right-o, matey.
2: How's the sailor?
6: Just fine. Making some coffee. Think Homer'd like a cup?
2: Why, sure.
6: Gee, this is exciting. Taking my turn at the wheel.
2: Well, you think Homer knows where he's going?
6: I was wondering that, too. When I went off watch this morning, we were on a course of 93. What is it now?
2: 55. Brother, that's great. And no landmarks.
6: Oh, well. He says there are so many islands, we're bound to run into one of them.
2: How much water have we left?
6: We just opened our last 5-gallon bottle.
2: You mean we've used 30 gallons in 20 days?
6: Mm-hmm. What's wrong, Oliver? What bell is that?
2: Sounds like Homer has his feet tangled up with a bell rope. I'll go up and see. What's wrong, Homer?
4: Land ho, skipper!
2: Where?
4: Land ho! Land ho! Land ho!
2: Wait a minute. Now, where is the land?
1: Oh, right over there. About 10 degrees starboard. Got mountains on it, too.
2: Yeah. Hey, Homer, you're right. I see it now. Homer, I have to hand it to you. You're a great navigator.
1: Oh, it weren't nothing, shirks. Most any good admiral could have done the same thing. Yeah, wonder where the beach is.
2: Better take in the mainsail and jib. Lots of reefs in these islands.
1: Look, Oliver, look. Palm tree. Maybe it's coconut.
6: Huh? Did I hear you say land?
2: Yeah, Mary, look, right off starboard, see?
6: Yes, sir, you're right. Well, that would be the Marquesan Islands. We'd hit them first.
1: Oh, now let's not be particular which one it is. You take the wheel, Oliver. I gotta go below and get shaved and put on my clean whites. You know, personality and appearance counts with these natives.
2: Here. Give me the wheel, then.
1: Yep. Get out them nickel slot machines, too.
2: Here.
6: This seems so desolate, Oliver.
2: Maybe landed on the wrong side of the island.
1: Psst. Oliver. Huh? Up on that ledge. Look.
2: Where? Oh, yeah. Look, Mary. Oh. A cow.
1: Well, that ain't no cow. That's mountain goat. He'll taste like sirloin to us. I'll sneak around and get a good shot at him.
2: Wait a minute. Should we shoot at it?
1: Oh, shucks, of course.
6: But the island seems so deserted, Oliver.
1: Well, maybe the natives are scared. When they see we're right friendly, they'll come bringing us presents.
2: I don't know.
1: Oh, shucks, nothing like getting your own food. Maybe the chief will smell it broiling. Drop in for a sandwich and kind of, you know, introduce us around.
2: Maybe it's a holiday.
1: I come a long way for this, Oliver. And I'm a carrying on, bub. Here, give me that rifle. There'll be goat meat on the mean you tonight, brother. That goat's sure a beauty, Oliver. Look at them horns. They're good things from a den.
6: But about the meat, Homer. I've never had any experience in cooking goat meat.
2: You probably have, but Schultz the butcher never mentioned it. You just broil it like any other.
1: I wonder if anyone heard that shot.
2: What difference does it make?
6: Well, how do I keep this beet sand out of the meat, Oliver?
2: Don't try. Sand won't hurt anything when you're as hungry as I am. Mary, that meat certainly smells good.
6: It should be ready pretty soon now.
1: And just think, 20 days ago we was back home, and now here we are in this paradise.
2: We still don't know if we're welcome.
6: Yeah, that's the funny part. We haven't even seen one native.
2: Probably election day. I'll bet Junior would have liked this trip.
6: Well, he's a lot better off at his grandmother's.
1: Yep. I wonder how Marthy's doing.
2: Probably saving money with you away.
1: Well, Oliver, after 20 days of uncertainty, I've brung you through. Yep.
6: Frankly, Homer, there were times when I questioned your navigation.
1: I was just allowing for drifts, is all.
2: And the Tahitian nymph never faltered. That's what we get for using those long screws in the planking. And that extra rib you wanted to throw away, Homer.
1: Yep. All my life I dreamed of this. Lying here in a tropical sun. Surf lightly rolling on a pure white beach. Just relaxing.
2: Waiting for someone to bring you a meal.
1: Waiting for someone. Well, I'm not either. I'm just being happy, Oliver. Say, where's the native dancing girls? What's keeping them, huh?
2: They probably saw you in that red sweater. You better put on a tie if you want to impress them.
6: Oliver.
2: Huh?
6: Isn't that a man standing there under that palm tree?
2: Where? Oh, yeah. I wonder if he's friendly.
6: Oh, I never thought of that. What if they weren't?
2: Don't talk about it. Homer.
1: Huh?
2: Shh. There's a native over there. You think he's friendly?
1: Native?
2: Yeah.
1: Well, you're right, Oliver. Yeah, sure looks like one. Oh, shucks. I don't see no dances with him.
2: Mary.
1: You?
2: You walk slowly toward the boat, just for safety.
6: Oh, but Oliver, I want
2: to... Go ahead. Don't argue. Hurry up now.
1: Let's deploy in a circle now. Uh-huh. Here he comes.
2: Yeah, now, you know his native tongue. Get him into a conversation.
1: Yep. Good thing I learned Polynesian. Ahoy there. Yola Nui, how do you do?
2: Don't say Dewey. He might be a Democrat.
1: How? Una muna muri and free.
2: I think you're using too thick an accent, Homer.
7: What was that last crack, Junior?
2: Homer, he speaks English.
7: What are you doing on this island?
2: We just stopped off to get some fresh meat. We're sailing in a few minutes.
1: Yeah. Won't you join us in some goat barbecue? Fresh killed. Shot himself about 3 hours ago, yep.
2: Yeah, Homer's a great shot. Never misses. How's the tribe?
7: Tribe? Oh, yes, the tribe. They're all well. Now, listen, boys. Let's quit playing around. Where are you from?
2: Why, Los Angeles. It's a city in California.
7: Yeah, I know. You got your clearance papers?
2: Show them to him, Homer.
1: Clearance papers? Well, we ain't got none, Oliver. We just sailed out of the harbor.
7: This is pretty phony. Get your gear and we'll all go take a little trip and see the chief.
2: At last you get to see the chief, Homer.
1: You work for the chief, huh?
7: Yeah.
1: Chief Mooney Aloha Luna?
7: No, Chief Edgar Hoover.
2: Hoover? Why, he's with the FBI.
7: Right.
1: What you got a man in the South Seas for? Always thought strangers was treated with kindness.
2: Well, now, of course, if you don't want us to stay, we'll take our boat and go.
7: Look, I don't know who you think you're kidding, Junior, but you left harbor with no clearance papers. Your craft isn't registered, and you shoot someone's pet goat. This setup is phony, brother.
1: Now, wait a minute. I'm an American citizen, and you're allowed to shoot food in the South Seas.
7: South Seas? This isn't the South Seas, Grandpa.
1: Tain't?
7: Nope. You're on Catalina Island, 20 miles off the coast of California.
6: Oliver, Oh, those men sleeping out here. Oliver, wake up.
2: Quit pushing. I'll go quietly.
6: Come on. Get off that wet ground. Get Homer started for home. It's past midnight.
2: Oh, Homer asleep, too?
6: Mm-hmm.
2: Hey, listen. He's saying something in his sleep.
1: Holy hicky dooly. Hey, holy hicky dooly.
8: Brother, he's really set up, isn't he? It's a shame to wake him up.
6: Well, do it. Wake him. I've had a talk with Martha, and all is forgiven over there.
8: I don't know if that'll make him happy or not. That's a tough trip to the South Seas.
6: Tough trip? What do you mean?
8: I know. I just went through it.
6: Well, wake up, Homer.
8: Yeah, just a minute. Here, hand me that can of red paint.
6: Paint? You aren't going to do any more work on the boat tonight.
8: I know. That South Sea trip is a tough grind. I'm painting out that Tahitian nymph.
6: But Tahitian nymph sounds like what you built the boat to do.
8: Yeah, I know, but I'm changing the name right now. I've had enough trouble with it.
6: And the new name?
8: The new name, my dear, is Los Angeles Harbor.

The Anderson Family is written by Howard Swart, directed by Herb Litton, and features Dick Lane as Oliver, Louise Arthur as Mary, and Herbert Rollinson as Homer. Also in the cast were Jackie DeWitt, George Peroni, Paul Theodore, and Doug Young. The singing was by Jenny Johnson, and Gordon Kibbe was at the organ. Your announcer, Ken Peters. Listen again for The Anderson Family, transcribed from Hollywood. 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
8: 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I'll put one at Lance onto it. Very nice, young Harold. If you like that sort of thing.
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11: From Hollywood, California, we bring you the Smiths of Hollywood. 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
13: Uncle Cecil and I were walking in the woods and a fire warden stopped us.
11: Harry Von Zell as Bill Smith.
14: Well, Uncle Cecil, didn't you see all those signs? No smoking allowed.
15: William, I wasn't smoking allowed. I was hardly making a sound.
11: And that was Arthur Treacher as Sir Cecil Smythe, the Smith's visiting uncle from England. Yes? What would radio do without the word yes? Yes, you're tuned right to The Smith, the program with very special appeal. A word of warning to music lovers. Charles Hathaway and his Juilliard Fugitives furnish the orchestral interludes. Our sponsor, of course, needs...

0: 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Bumps, start your story.
1: Gee, guess what happened at our house today? Pops, 8 of them. It's the first time it ever happened to me. Well, I mean the first time... Say, how did that business about storks ever get started anyway? When I think of all the propaganda that's going around, well, I...
2: Child, you're just like all women. You can never come to the point of a story. This story started this morning when Bumps and I went for a stroll in the Hollywood Hills. Thought some fresh air would cure my headache.
1: Cecil, don't walk so fast. I can't keep up with you.
2: Why do you suppose I'm walking so fast? Must you stop to sniff every flower?
1: I'm not sniffing. I'm looking to see how the bees operate. Isn't nature amazing?
2: It certainly is. Have you ever considered how far-sighted nature is? The way our ears are placed, for example?
1: Haven't our ears always been like they are now?
2: That's precisely my point. Thousands of years ago, how did nature know people were going to be wearing glasses someday?
1: Gee, that's right. How would you keep glasses on a horse or a chicken?
2: Why should a horse or a chicken want glasses?
1: Well, that's what you just said. People need glasses, and so their ears.
2: Are you trying to start an argument?
1: No, I was just agreeing with you.
2: Well, must you go around agreeing with everybody?
1: What an old codger. I bet if they closed the Rosebud Bar and Grill and we all went back to nature, you'd live under a log.
2: Oh, you little eyesore, pick up your feet and stop chattering.
1: I think if we all went back to nature, I'd be a bee.
2: With a stinger at both ends, no doubt.
1: No, I'd like to pollinize flowers. You know how nature works, don't you?
2: Can't say that I do.
1: You mean nobody has ever explained to you about the birds and the bees? Well, you see, a bee goes to one flower and gets pollen and takes it to another flower. And the first thing you know, buds.
2: With that mind, you'll probably end up writing bestsellers.
1: Oh, everybody knows about bees and flowers. Only there's some things I can't figure out, like, well, why does a bee do it?
2: They're flower lovers, obviously. I don't know.
1: And why don't they ever get mixed up going from flower to flower? Like, what if the bee started out in the clover patch and then flew to a petunia?
2: Of what possible interest could that be to anyone but a petunia?
1: Well, and another thing, how do little bees fit into the picture?
2: Don't ask a little bee. I don't know. I say, this sort of thing isn't helping my headache at all, you know.
1: And come to think of it, what about the plants that grow in the Pacific Ocean? How do they get pollinized?
2: If I told you they were taken care of by the sea bees, would that quiet you? Come on, let's sit and rest a bit.
1: Oh, I'm not tired.
2: Well, I am, and this sun isn't helping. Should have put on some oil. Is my nose red?
1: Don't blame that on the sun.
2: You know, they should have turned the ekak loose on the stork that delivered you.
1: That's another thing, storks. Do you believe the stork story?
2: Child, can't we talk about something less controversial?
1: Pop says anything I want to know, he'll tell me. But it always embarrasses him so much, I hate to ask.
2: Yes, I'm sure embarrassment is an emotion your generation will never discover.
1: Well, I believe in finding out. Hey, did you hear that?
2: I say, do you have tigers in these hills?
1: It sounded more like a dog. It is a dog, look.
2: Oh, it is. Well, here, boy, here. Come on.
1: I wonder what he's doing way up here in the hills alone.
2: Come here, old fella. Come on, there's a boy. Come on.
1: Aw, ain't he nice? Look at him wag his tail. Look, what's that tied to his collar?
2: Well, it seems to be a piece of paper. Well, it is, yes. Listen to this. I turned Trudy loose in the hills because Ma said we couldn't afford to keep her and was going to have her killed at the dog pond. Dog pound, I think he means, yes. She is the nicest dog there ever was. If anybody finds her, please give her a home. Maybe I could come and see her once in a while. Tony Rogers, 21323 Water Street. I say, the poor little fellow.
1: Can you imagine a ma like that? And such a nice dog.
2: Yes.
1: Uncle Cecil, let's take the dog home with us.
2: Well, you know, I was thinking of that, but I don't quite know what William's reaction would be.
1: Aw, nice, Trudy. Gee, she looks well taken care of. See how fat she is?
2: Yes, she seems quite plump, doesn't she? Yes. I say, oh dear, yes.
1: What's the matter, Uncle Cecil?
2: My dear child, let's get out of here before the creature becomes attached to us. Come on.
1: But she's already attached to us.
2: Oh dear, now go away, go on, go off in the night somewhere. Go on, now come on, Bumps, let's leave now.
1: But a minute ago you said we might take her home.
2: Yes, I must have been out of my head. Now go away, I tell you. And quit staring at me with those soft, liquid eyes.
1: Aw, you've hurt her feelings.
2: Fine, let's go before she recovers. Come on, child.
1: We couldn't help it if she just followed us home, could we?
2: Oh, dear, your father would never forgive me. Now, hurry now.
1: Aw, Uncle Cecil.
2: Hurry, I say, and don't look back.
1: Goodbye, Trudy.
2: Oh, thank heavens you're being reasonable about this.
1: Oh, I don't feel badly. In fact, I feel quite happy now.
2: Oh, that's the spirit. Don't be depressed. And don't do that. Oh, what a treacherous child. Now, you grab my hand and let's travel and stop that whistling. Oh, what a treacherous child. Oh, what a treacherous child. Now you've done it, child.
1: I couldn't help it if the dog decided to follow us home.
2: I suppose your whistling had nothing to do with the whole affair.
1: Well, gee, ain't it a free country? Hasn't a girl the right to whistle?
2: No. We're almost home, and now we'll never get rid of that confounded animal.
1: I bet Pop won't care a bit. What's one dog to feed?
2: My dear child, you are not in command of all the facts.
1: Oh. But Trudy seems to be an awfully nice dog.
2: That's not the question. Of course, we can't just leave her on the street. I tell you, Bumps, I'll take Trudy to the garage. Now, you send your father out, and I'll use my persuasive efforts.
1: All right, but Pop will be happy, I promise you.
2: Well, I hope so, child, I hope so.

0: And as I said, William, we found her wandering in the hills, a fine animal.
1: Her name is Trudy.
2: Yeah, well, she doesn't seem to have much spirit, the way she just lies there in the corner.
0: Well, you know, William, it's a long walk from the hills. I feel like lying in a corner, too.
2: Mm-hmm. Well, if Bumps likes her, I don't see why we can't give her a home.
1: Aw, gee, thanks, Pop.
2: All right.
1: Aw, you're swell.
0: William, you have a heart of gold. Trudy, you're in.
2: Yeah, well, now, you two go ahead and fix her a bed.
0: Oh, one moment, William.
2: Huh?
0: There's one little detail I forgot to tell you.
2: Oh, what's that?
0: Well, it's really nothing of importance. Lend me your ear for a moment.
2: Yes. No, and I can't hear you. What'd you say? She is? Oh, no. Well, get her out of here, quick.
0: Oh, William, William,
2: you should know
0: William,
2: that.
0: Would you turn a dog out on a day like this?
2: Why does this have to happen to me? Nancy will have a fit.
0: But you yourself said Trudy is a fine dog.
2: Oh, well, you don't know why. I mean, all the trouble and... Oh.
1: Pop, what's the matter?
2: Well, nothing, Bumps. Nothing at all. You two stay here and I'll go talk to Nancy. Oh, dear. Now, let's see. I'll say, Nancy, a man's best friend is a dog. No, that won't work. Nancy, I very seldom use my authority around the house, and though this may displease you... No, I tried that once and it did displease her. I can't... Oh, I've got it. I know. I'll say, Nancy, being a mother yourself, you can probably understand the heartache of one who is a... But that's it. That's the approach.
3: Nancy.
4: I'm in the living room, darling.
3: In the living room.
4: Well, did you expect to find me under the eaves in the attic?
3: Yeah.
2: No. Nancy?
4: Well, it is a lovely name, dear. Isn't it?
2: Yeah. Nancy, you're beautiful. And you have a head on your shoulders, too.
4: I have.
2: Yeah?
4: How did that get there?
2: Oh, listen, I want to be serious. Come out to the garage, dear. There's something I want to show you.
4: Look, I just came in to turn on the radio. Can you wait till I listen to my program?
2: Fine. What if I'd said no? Nancy, listen, I have to say is something important.
4: So can it wait? The morning symphony's just coming on.
2: Well, I hope it waits. I hope it waits, dear.
5: The members of the orchestra are taking their places. They're tuning up. They tune up every year about this time. Here comes Maestro Hathaway to the podium. The audience goes wild with applause. Maestro Hathaway signals for silence. Now he raises his baton. And the symphony begins. There seems to be some confusion here. That wasn't the beginning of the symphony. Maestro Hathaway's suspenders broke. While he's borrowing those of the slide trombonist, we'll have a word from our sponsor.

0: And that was the sponsor. Now back to the morning symphony. The orchestra is again tuning up.
1: Oh, Nancy, listen, come on. This is important.
2: All right, if you insist. Now, what was it you wanted to show me in the garage, darling?
1: Well, Nancy, did you ever hear Senator Vest's tribute to man's best friend?
2: Is Senator Vest out in the garage?
1: Yeah. No. You must have heard Senator Vest's speech about his dog.
2: No, I don't think I have. What did he say?
1: What did he say? He said, gentlemen... Nancy, how's the rest of it go again? You know.
2: Well, I don't know, darling. I never even heard it.
1: Well, you have heard it. Everybody's heard the man's best. Who is it when a man is sick? Who is it when all other friends have deserted him? Who is it? Who is it?
2: I give up. Who is it?
1: Oh. Nancy.
2: Oh, now don't sulk,
1: well,
2: darling.
1: I'm not sulking. If you just listen to me, it's man's best friend. That's who is it. It is it.
2: Mm. What a beautiful thought. It's a man's best friend. That's who is it.
1: Nancy, sometimes I think you don't have any feeling at all. How would you feel if you were about to have several children?
2: Well, Bill Smith, what on earth are you talking about?
1: Trudy, she was wandering around in the hills.
2: Well, you sound like you've been wandering around in the hills.
1: Driven from home, not a friend in the world.
2: What on earth are you trying to tell me, dear?
3: Mom, Clark, quick!
1: What?
3: Trudy is blossoming.
1: There, you see?
3: Out in the garage, quick!
2: What's out in the garage?
3: Eight of them.
1: Eight? Octuplets. I'm a father. Quick, boiling water, quick!
4: I say, eight of them. We certainly hit the jackpot.
3: Boy, will this make me kingpin with the other kids?
2: Now, look, don't handle the pups, Bumps. And run to the back porch and get me that old blanket.
1: Oh, Nancy, you're a wonder.
2: Look, Senator Vest, don't stand there so helpless. No. Put some newspapers over the garage window. The light's awfully bright in here.
1: Right.
4: I say, what are you going to do with all the pups?
2: No time to think about that now.
3: Here's the blanket, Mom.
2: Easy, Bumps. Don't dash up to poor Trudy like that. You'll frighten her.
3: Oh, I'm sorry. Gee, eight. Mom, why didn't you have eight of me?
4: Oh! Oh, what a frightening, what an utterly frightening thought.
2: Oh. Well, come on, let's all get out of the garage and leave the mother alone. Come on now, all of you.
3: After this, the flower will never be quite the same to me.
2: Close the door, Bill. Well.
1: Yeah, that's the way I feel.
4: Me too. I say, William, shouldn't we have a bit of scotch to celebrate?
1: Oh, scotch again. With him, anything is an excuse.
4: Yeah, you don't know what you've let yourself in for, old boy, you know. Food when the pups get older, 9 dog licenses, distemper shots, frightful expense.
1: Oh, well, now, listen, we're not going to keep 9 dogs.
3: You're not going to drown the puppies, are you?
1: Well, of course not, Bumps.
2: What are we going to do with them?
1: What are we? We'll give them away. Maybe keep the mother and...
3: But she belongs to the boy who tried to note to her collar.
4: Yes, you're going to have a frightful time giving those pups away, you know. They're mongrels, you know.
1: Why, you old snob, you.
4: Oh, not me, William. But most people are.
2: Well, we can't give them away now anyway. They have to be weaned.
4: True, but we ought to start making arrangements. Now, as it happens, I have a plan.
1: Yeah, well, no, you don't. Now, Uncle Cecil, I don't trust your plans. I'll start calling people. A lot of our friends must want a dog. I'll get on the phone right away. And...
4: have it your way, William. But I don't think it'll work.
1: But, Ellsworth, as I told you, your boy should have a dog, and here's a chance to get one free. And they're... Papers? No, I don't have papers on them, but that shouldn't matter. Do you have to have a pedigree dog? Ellsworth, let me ask you, did you ever hear Senator Best's tribute to a dog? Who is it when a man is sick? Who is it when all other friends have deserted him? But, George, wait a minute. George, you don't understand. I'm offering you the pup free. Well, I don't know. Maybe Airedale, maybe Collie. What's the difference? A dog is a dog, and you know what Senator Best said. He said, who is it when a man is sick? Who is it?
5: Blah, blah, blah.
1: nuts. That's the eighth phone call, and we still have eight pups. Why do people have to be so hepped on pedigree?
4: I told you, William, most people are snobs. You won't be able to give those pups away, you know.
1: Well, I suppose you can do it.
4: As I said, I have a plan.
1: Yes, I'll bet.
4: Now, you've tried your idea. Now, let me try mine. Turn the whole affair over to me, William, and I'll find homes for them.
1: Now, listen, Uncle Cecil, I don't know what you're up to, but no funny stuff. I want none of that hanky-panky, and I won't let you give those pups to anyone who might mistreat them.
4: Never fear, William, never fear. As it happens, I like dogs a little better than I like people.
3: Cecil put up on the front lawn?
2: Is that what he wanted a paintbrush for?
1: What kind of a sign, Bumps?
3: It says, Rare Snackle Booper Puppies on Exhibit here. The rarest breed in America. Price $500. Come in and see them. Admission 25 cents.
4: What?
2: $500, dear?
3: Yeah, and you should see all the people out front. Mom, do we have any lemons?
2: Lemons? What for?
3: Well, I would open a lemonade stand on the front lawn. Uncle Cecil and I are in business together.
2: Well, all right, dear, but go easy on the sugar, will you?
3: Oh, I'm not going to use sugar. Uncle Cecil said we put a sign on the stand saying, pure lemon juice and water, unadulterated with foreign substances.
1: Yeah. Oh, there you are. Uncle Cecil, there's a brain for you. Wait a minute. Will somebody explain to me what exactly is a snackle booper dog? What is that?
3: Well, I'm not sure myself. It's Uncle Cecil's idea.
4: Oh, hello. I say, is there any turpentine? Got a little paint on my hand.
1: Now, look, Uncle Cecil, this is ridiculous. What's the idea of putting that sign up out there?
4: William, I'm using psychology, and it's working, what's more.
1: What, snackle booper poopies?
4: No.
1: What are you...
4: Snackle booper puppies, I bought.
1: Oh, poopers, puppies, what, $500 apiece? Who do you expect to fall for a thing like that?
4: Well, I frankly know, dear boy. It's psychology, William.
1: Psychology.
4: Yeah, stick around and you'll see. Oh, there's a customer outside. Excuse me, will you? Hello.
5: How do you do? I am Mrs. Giltmore.
4: Charmed, I'm sure. I am Sir Cecil Smythe. Did you come to see the dogs?
5: Yes. I've heard so much about the rare snacker, snap bumpers,
4: No, snapper boopers.
5: Oh, yes. Yes, they're English, aren't they? Yes. It seems to me I read somewhere they were favorites of the royal family.
4: Step in here, madam, and see for yourself. 25 cents, please, will you? Thank you.
5: Oh, they're cunning. You can almost see their royal ancestry.
4: Madam, I wouldn't be surprised if a snackle booper didn't lie behind the chair of Henry VIII and catch the bones he hurled over his shoulder. A dog very much like any of these, perhaps.
5: Really? How terribly delightful.
4: Yes, they're a rare crossbreed, quite complicated, too, like a French recipe. You take a little poodle and a dash of boxer, stir in a bit of German shepherd, season with Airedale. This is the father I'm talking about, you understand.
5: Oh, and what was the mother?
4: Friendly.
5: Oh, indeed. How do you ever get papers on such a dog?
4: My point, madam. Look at the paperwork that is saved.
5: Well, but all the dogs I know have pedigrees.
4: Oh, really? Do you have a pedigree?
5: What an impertinent question. Most everyone in town knows that we trace our family back to the Pilgrim Landing. We are fine old English stock.
4: Really, really, yes. Well, we who remained in England have no clear recollection of the families we expelled from the country a couple of hundred years ago, you know. You see, of course, I have a sort of pedigree, Knight of His Majesty's Court and all that.
5: Oh, here in America, we don't believe in such nonsense.
4: You apparently do, madam. A dog is man's best friend, and you're more concerned with the accident of parentage.
5: Breeding is of utmost importance.
4: Who was your great-grandfather, and... Who was your great-grandmother, if any?
5: How dare you?
4: Oh, you claim old English stock. How do you know there isn't a smidget of Turkish in your family, or even Russian or Hindu? How do you know? Can you be positive of your ancestry all the way back?
5: Oh, well, of all the impudence.
4: Well, I'm sorry, old girl. If you want to look at the snackle booper puppies, I'm afraid I'll have to insist on looking at your papers.
5: What? You British socialist. I'm an American, and I don't have to listen to such talk. Goodbye.
4: Ho-ho-ho-ho-ho! I say, one puppy from a horrible fate. Imagine living with that old biddy.
6: Yes, imagine it. And imagine if she'd actually paid you $500 for a puppy. I heard all that, Uncle Cecil.
4: William, there are some things worth more than money. Anyway, she wouldn't have done it. That type never does. But stick around and watch.
6: Well, uh-oh.
7: Hi. My name is Stafford. I'm interested in seeing those dogs here.
4: Come in, old fella. 25 cents, will you? Thank you.
7: It's worth two bits to see a dog worth $500. Oh, is that them?
4: That is quite definitely them, Mr. Stafford.
7: It's a good racket, isn't it?
4: Racket?
7: Sure. You're selling pedigrees, not dogs.
4: My dear fellow, you don't believe in pedigrees?
7: For scientific breeding, for records, maybe. But for snobbery, no.
4: I say, a man of my own choice.
7: I know about dogs. They're all alike. There are good ones, bad ones, in all breeds. I judge the dog. Not how his tail curls, not his color or the shape of his nose.
4: Do you actually mean that?
7: Of course.
4: Mr. Stafford, would you like a snaggle-boop of puppy with my compliments?
7: Well, now, maybe I would, but I haven't that kind of money to throw around.
4: Oh, of course not, old boy. I'll give him to you. Help yourself.
7: Well, thank you.
4: Oh, it's a pleasure, old boy, really. I say, William, you know, business is flourishing. We found homes for 5 puppies and cleaned up $10 in admission. How's Bumps doing with the lemonade?
3: Are there any more lemons?
2: Bumps, did you sell that whole 5-gallon jug of lemonade?
3: I've made $4.60.
4: Well, that makes a total of $14.65. Think that will do it, Bumps, old girl?
3: It might. We can go try.
1: Now, wait a minute. Will you tell me what's going on? What are you two planning to do with that money?
4: Why, it's simple, William. We are going to wean the puppies, then place them in our new homes and deliver Trudy back to the little boy who owned her, along with this money. Perhaps his mother will let him keep her then.
2: Why, Uncle Cecil, that's the nicest thing I ever heard of.
1: He's been drinking spiked lemonade.
4: You know, that's not a bad idea, William.
1: Yes.
4: But the truth is, I got to thinking that though there are a tremendous number of bigoted people who carry their snobbery and prejudice all the way to a choice of a dog, still, there must be a lot of honest people who know that the word thoroughbred means exactly what it says. Thoroughly bred out of many mixtures. You see, it's the same with dogs or people. Well, those are the kind of people who've taken our snackle-boofer pups. They took them because they wanted a dog.
1: Well, bravo, Uncle Cecil, bravo. And the drinks are on me.
4: I say that's an excellent suggestion, William.
1: I thought you'd like
4: it. You know, sometimes you're a fine nephew, a thoroughbred.
1: Thank you.
2: There's one thing I'm still wondering about, though. What does snackle-boofer mean?
1: Yes.
4: Oh, well, now, these pups are of good stock, aren't they?
1: Well, I suppose so, but snackle-boofer?
4: And it looked like they were doomed to be orphans, huh?
2: Come to the point, Uncle Cecil.
4: And in a manner of speaking, they were lost in the woods till someone showed them a way out.
1: Well, all right, but what does all this have to do with snackle-boofer?
4: Well, to sum up, William, snackle-boofer, spelled backwards, is Republican. Oh.
8: And now a message from the management.

0: Well, there are still three pups, if anybody's interested, but it's time to leave now.
1: Hold it just a minute.
0: No time, Bill. Dismissed of Hollywood is written by Dick Nossaman and Bob Presnell, Jr.
1: Yeah, I just wanted to tell you what Democrats spelled backwards.
0: And directed by Bob Presnell, Jr. Andrew Hickox is the producer.
1: Yeah, let's see. A Democrat backwards is... I'll work it out.
0: The original music is scored and conducted by Charles Hathaway.
1: Yeah,
0: starring in our cast are Arthur Treacher, Brenda Marshall, Harry Von Zell, and Jan Ford.
1: Yeah, it goes T-A-R-C...
0: Also in the cast was Lois Corbett as Mrs. Giltmore.
1: Democrat backwards is tough. P-A-R-C-O-N.
0: Now, this is Tyler McVeigh, the Smith Man Friday, saying so long until next time.
1: It comes out tar-com-ed. Yeah, well, I guess there's nothing you can do with a backward Democrat. Well, so long.

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6: Hello and welcome to a down-the-line Credit Crunch special with me, Gary Bellamy. Alistair Darling's bound to have something to say about the economic crisis in his budget. But more importantly, what do you have to say about it? How is it affecting you? Have you lost money? Have you lost your job? Are you in debt? Go on, give us a call. You owe it to us. The number is 0800 068 7060, or you can email us on downtheline@bbc.co.uk. You can't escape it. No other topic can knock it off the front pages. But in this crisis, have we forgotten the more important things? Like, for instance, global warming, teenage knife crime. And I was reading today that we don't hate the French as much as we used to. What is happening to this country? Let's start off now with a phone call from Siren Sister. It's Humphrey Milner. Hello.
7: Yes, good evening, Gary.
6: Good evening.
7: It's my belief, Gary, that most of the problems we're currently experiencing in this country are down to a fundamental shift in attitude towards borrowing.
6: Yes.
7: By and large, people used to live by the rule, never a borrower nor a lender being. It's very wise advice. It's something we should be mindful of in these times.
6: Right.
7: And another old saw that springs to mind is, a molehill of debt leads to a mountain of worry.
6: I've not heard of that one before.
7: Or the mole of borrowing is always burrowing.
6: No.
7: Master Worm goes naked, Uncle Mole wears a coat of velvet, and Mistress Mine dons silken shellfish.
6: All you're saying is mole-based.
7: I'm not sure that's germane to this discussion. I'm somewhat exercised by the problems of moles at the moment. They're playing havoc with my lawn.
6: So, Humphrey, have you ever borrowed any money?
7: Well, I did to mortgage the house, but it wasn't a vast sum. You know, I have a large house in Cirencester, and I bought it in the late 1940s. Mm. It cost £27.
6: See, that's funny, isn't it? How something £27, and now how much is it worth now?
7: It's worth 2.6 million, I believe, at the last valuation.
6: Right.
7: So, you know, it has gone up a bit. I took 25 years to pay off the mortgage for £27. I paid just over £1 a year.
6: Wow. Houses were really that cheap then, £27?
7: Well, of course, you know, the average annual wage in those days was a lot lower. I was earning in those days 3 shillings a month.
6: Right, how much is that?
7: In today's money,
6: yeah,
7: that's about 26,000 euros, I believe.
6: It's baffling, isn't it?
7: It is baffling.
6: Hmm. Thank you, Humphrey. Let's go straight to our second caller. Hello, who's there?
8: Hello, it's John here.
6: Hello, John.
8: Yeah, I'm reading about all these bank bonuses and the fat cats and all that.
6: Yeah.
8: Well, it's out of order, isn't it?
6: Why is that?
8: I go down the bank, my local bank, I go in there, there's about 30 people queuing up, there's 4 people behind a glass jump, right?
6: Yeah.
8: 3 of them ain't even looking at us.
6: Yeah.
8: And there's one bloke with a pen, he comes up, he stares at you, and he turns around and goes into the back for a cup of coffee. Why is he getting hundreds of thousands of pounds on top of his wages? He's getting a fair wage, darling.
6: It's not those kind of people getting the money.
8: Hey?
6: It's not the people working the branches that are getting the money.
8: Ain't it?
6: It's the bosses.
8: Oh, right.
6: Okay, I've got Malcolm on the line now, and we're talking about debt. Hello, Malcolm.
9: Hi. You're talking about debt and debt and debtors and that, and I've had my own problems with it.
6: Mm.
9: Basically, I was a bit short, like, the end of the week, and I just wanted, like, £4.50 for a packet of tabs.
6: Yeah.
9: And I had no change, so I rang the number off the telly, like,
6: right,
9: you know, borrow, like, up to, like, 50 grand.
6: Of course.
9: And I says, can you lend us, like, a fiver?
6: Mm.
9: And they says, aye, we can, but, you know, do you not...

0: of course.
1: And I says, can you lend us like a fiver?
0: Mm.
1: And they says, aye, we can, but you know, do you not want more? And that's how they get you, Gary. They like the lure you in was like a spider.
0: Yeah.
1: Or a, you know, like a honeybee.
0: Yeah.
1: I only wanted like a fiver for a packet of tabs and some kits. And the phone call, I was like 50k in debt.
0: So what did you do with the £50,000?
1: I bought lots of tabs and kits.
0: What? Sorry, tabs? And what's that?
1: Tabs and kits. That's like cigarettes and sweets.
0: Right.
1: But like 50k, I mean, you can only have so many bubblicious, can't you?
0: Yeah.
1: They ring up Monday morning, says, where's the payment? And I says, what do you mean? And I'm already up to me knackers in debt, Gary.
0: Because you kind of feel like they're just giving you this money, don't you? Okay, we're talking about the credit crunch, and on the line now we have Graham Downs. Hello, Graham.
2: Hello, Gary. How are you?
0: I'm fine, thanks. So how have you been affected by this economic downturn?
2: Well, I think we've all been affected. If not actually, but mentally, Gary.
0: You find the price of food's gone up?
2: I thought, well, my mother runs a tight ship.
0: Mm.
2: I'll tell you something, Gary. When I was young, in school, I used a vather loan business. I'm not proud of it, Gary, but you lend the money to the other children, and I'll do the debt collector. I'll go, you give me that money, babe, I'll punch your lights out. I'll knock you out. I'll go through you, you know. I was quite vicious, really. I mean, I would punch those kids and get the money off them, and then I'd lend the money to other kids, and then I'd punch them, you know, and get the money. Basically, I was like a one-man Royal Bank of Scotland, you know?
0: Right.
2: Yeah. I want to say something to you, Gary.
0: Yeah.
2: I don't know if you've noticed this. In the past, I'm always thinking about it, but it was only the hot countries, wasn't it, that used to, like the South American and the African countries that used to get into debt, but now... Mm. It's not just them, is it, Gary? We're getting the cold countries are going into debt. I mean, look at Iceland, Gary.
0: Yeah.
2: I mean, that says collapse. And I was wondering, is there anything to do with global warming, Gary?
0: Actually, Graham, I don't think it has anything to do with global warming, no.
2: Oh, okay, then, Gary. But we need to be worried about that
0: I find that... It doesn't really affect me in a massive way, because I haven't got any savings, I'm not a banker. I think people
2: that's
0: like
2: not
0: us...
2: what some people say, Gary.
0: Thank you very much, Graham. Thanks for your call.
2: Don't worry,
0: it's nothing to do with global warming, so don't lose any sleep over that, and don't resort to any comfort eating. Okay, I'm going to take another call now. It's Pascal. Oh, and apparently he's a bit upset about something I said earlier about the French.
3: Stop.
0: What?
3: Olivier.
0: Hmm?
3: Stop. I live here.
0: Mm.
3: I live here. Why are you doing this?
0: Well, we were just discussing a topical point.
3: Stop.
0: Why people don't hate the French anymore.
3: Stop.
0: I mean, we used to, and now we don't. It's a perfectly... What?
3: Stop. I live here.
0: I know you just told us that.
3: I live here now.
0: Okay.
3: You are a bad man.
0: No.
3: I'm
0: allowing people to speak. I'm not a bad man for allowing people to speak and say their opinion. I'm allowing you to speak, aren't I?
3: Monsieur.
0: What? No, we're just having a discussion. We're not saying... We're just having a discussion.
3: I live here.
0: I know you live here. You've told me four times. No, hang on. No, I'm just...
3: Hello?
0: I'm still here. I'm waiting for you to speak.
3: I don't like you.
0: Oh. Thanks, Pascal. Thanks so much for your call.
3: Ah.
0: That's Pascal there reminding us of why we hate the French. Okay, my next caller is Patricia, and we're talking about the credit crunch. How is it affecting you, Patricia?
4: Well, I have got a little bit of money that I want to invest, Gary, and it's a lovely pair of chaps up the road around the antique shop, and I was saying to somebody, they have a terrific lifestyle, and they said, that's a pink pound for you. And
0: pink pound.
4: I wondered, if this pink pound is so strong, how can I invest in that? How can I...
0: Well, Patricia, the pink pound is just the gay pound.
4: The gay pound?
0: You see, gay men and women, because they don't have children in the family, they have a greater disposable income, and they spend it mainly on facial creams.
4: Oh. And then, if I... I haven't even asked David about this, but
0: no.
4: if I did go down that road, how quickly...
0: Patricia, I think we're talking about a lifetime's commitment.
4: I do have a very good friend, Janet, I might ask.
0: Listen, I think you need to go away and think very hard about this, and I don't think there's any guarantee that the pink pound is going to perform any better than the straight pound. You know, it might have its own economic downturn. It might go... Thanks very much for your call.

0: Yes, thanks, Gary. Bye.
1: So I couldn't be much more help. Okay, I've got Samson on the line. Hi, Samson.
2: Good evening. A lot of people are talking about the credit crunch and people owing money and things like this, right?
1: Yeah.
2: What they're failing to realize is that the Lord has opened the book of account. He's saying, you have spent, now let us see what is the consequence of your profligacy. And people are failing to understand that. The account of morals has come to book, and the Lord wants a answer for the wrongdoing, for the people that are besmirching the hurt with all of their wrongdoing and all of their lascivious behavior. So that is what is going on, and people are failing to see that.
1: Is it like Noah's Ark when he flooded everyone for being naughty? Now he's saying, you know, I'm going to kind of flood your economic thing.
2: The Lord is saying, give me an account, an explanation of what you have done.
1: Right.
2: The time is coming when fire and brimstone shall rule all the world, and all of you sinners shall burn in the fire
1: all right,
2: of hell.
1: Listen, calm down a second.
2: Do not go into the cinemas and watching pornographic movies and masturbating yourself in the street and on the bus. What the hell is going on in this world? There's too much page tree sinners, woman showing their breasts.
1: Perhaps you're right. Perhaps we have been worshipping money for too long, and it's come back and bitten us on the behind.
2: Of course, that is what is happening.
1: Well, Samson, that seems as good as any solution that the politicians have come up with. Maybe we should just start praying.
2: We all have to pray, my friend.
1: We can pray our way out of this economic downturn.
2: Not just pray, but stop going to the lap dancing bar. It is disgusting.
1: It is terrible. Thank you, Vico. Thank you. So there you are, praying, not paying. Now, this is a very confusing subject as to what's going wrong with the banks, and we don't really know what's going on. So thank God we have an expert on the line. From America, we have Tom Wiley.
3: Yeah, Professor Tom Wiley, and I'm a crunchologist, and hope that I can shed a little light on the matter.
1: Crunchologist, what exactly is that?
3: Well, I analyze the financial situation across the globe.
1: Oh.
3: I monitor those, and I report on my findings to the various important Western governments.
1: So what can you tell us about this credit crunch?
3: First of all, the essential problem is why the banks aren't lending to each other, and unfortunately, nobody really knows. That's the thing. That's the problem. That's the big one. The market has become opaque.
1: Right.
3: Nobody, and I mean nobody on the planet, can second guess it anymore.
1: So we don't know how we're going to get out of this.
3: Exactly. Will this massive government drive to increase public spending work? Are you aware of TARP, the U.S. bailout program?
1: Yes, I am. And that's kind of printing more money. What does that actually mean?
3: That's a fairly simplistic analysis of TARP.
1: Okay. Well, maybe you can explain to us exactly what it is then.
3: Well, nobody really knows. You see, that's the problem. I think the one thing we're all agreed on throughout the world is that this current financial downturn stems initially from the collapse of the subprime mortgage market.
1: Okay. And can you explain to us exactly what is the subprime mortgage market?
3: Well, nobody really knows, but it's led, of course, to sovereign default and stagflation.
1: So, and what is stagflation?
3: Well, stagflation is, again, something that nobody really knows anything about.
1: Right. Are these just made-up words that these bankers make up and obviously know nothing about?
3: Well, let me put it like this. Without credit default swaps and capital requirements and leverage, we wouldn't be able to address this problem at all.
1: What is a credit default swap?
3: Well, I'm afraid that nobody really knows.
1: Someone must know.
3: Well, if you find them, would you point them in my direction, please?
1: What exactly is a hedge fund, then?
3: Well, how can I put this?
1: Mm.
3: Nobody really knows.
1: Well, thanks very much for your call.
3: Thanks very much.
1: Okay, my next caller is Wendy, who's got a bit of a problem with debt. Is that right, Wendy?
4: I'm £12,000 overdrawn.
1: Right.
4: I'll get out a loan. A £30,000 loan to get over the overdrawnness. So then I've got £1,000 spare, see? But then bank charges so much that £1,000 is all gone. So not only have I got... So I know I've got an overdraft, but I've got £30,000 loan.
1: Yeah.
4: So then I try and remortgage.
1: Yeah.
4: And then the price, it drops. So then I'm £50,000 less. And then I've got these on store cards, you know, store card holders and that. I've got £15,000 on that.
1: £15,000 on store cards.
4: Because I like to dress well, you know. I'm a bit of a silly basket. I like to dress.
1: So how much are you overdrawn now?
4: Well, I don't know. I rang up to make you so you could work it out.
1: So, right.
4: So I said I was £12,000 overdrawn. They got a £30,000 loan.
1: I think that the best thing to do is to stop spending.
4: No. You know what? I'm hoping to spend my my way out of my debt crisis. I've read in a magazine you can do that. Spend your way out of debt.
1: You can't spend your way out of debt.
4: You know, it's all good for the economy, isn't it? You know, the common market, all of that spending. Because if people don't spend, like around Christmas, when it's Christmas if people don't spend? The country is indulgent, isn't it?
1: Yeah, but it's...
4: But when you spend a lot of money on Christmas tree, the country's doing really well. So I reckon if I spend a lot of money, then I will get myself out of the problem.
1: Yeah, you're a silly basket, but with people like you around, I'm almost tempted to set my own loan company.
4: Would you do that, Gary, for me?
1: No.
4: I've called that once before. Right.
1: Well, thanks for your call.
4: Thanks.
1: Bye. My next caller is Adam Kirby, and you also want to talk about debt, is that right?
0: Oh, it's about international debt.
1: Ah, international debt.
0: Yes. You know, what I don't understand is, they've got all this terrible debt in Africa.
1: Yes.
0: What I don't understand is, I'm a little bit in debt, but I've bought, you know, I've got a really nice Audi, flat screen TV.
1: Right.
0: Really, the top of the range stereo system, and, you know, nice clothes for the wife, jewellery, I've got all this stuff to show for the Africans. But, you know, they've got a massive debt, they've got bugger all. You know, you'd think the amount of debt they've got, you go out there, they'd all be driving Audis and watching flat screen TVs. They spent it all on.
1: Well, I'm not Bono, but from my understanding, the way African debt works is that it's the money that they earn is no one really knows. Okay, I've got Dave from Crawley on the line. Hello, Dave. How's the credit crunch affecting you?
5: Not at all. Hasn't made the slightest difference.
1: Oh, that's good.
5: Just ignoring it. I mean, right. You know, the movies are still coming out. Telly's still on. Football matches still on every night of the week. It's not really made any difference to anyone, has it?
1: Well,
5: I think this emergency cut in VAT is a catastrophe.
1: Why do you think it's a catastrophe?
5: Because the government are saying, we got a panic on, oh my God, what can we do? Cut 2.5%. What difference does that make to anyone? Why do they keep mucking about with this stuff? It's pointless.
1: So you'd rather the VAT be back at 17.5% and stay as it has been for many years?
5: What's really changed on a day-to-day basis? Nothing. Just all the papers are full of all this rubbish about how we're all going to hell in a handcart. Well, I'm not. You're not.
1: Well,
5: panic measure, one after the other.
1: Yeah.
5: Every single week, the interest rate gets cut. Why do they keep mucking about with it?
1: So there you are. Stop worrying. Life goes on. Okay, let's go to some emails now. We've had a huge, huge response to this topic. Let's have a look here. I've got one here from Ewan Griffiths in Swansea, who says, I've just lost my job. Okay. We've got another one here from Hugh Whitehead from Cumbria, lovely part of the world. He says, I've just been made redundant. Right. Have we got any emails, anything other than... No? Right. Well, you're listening to Gary Bellamy. I'm still here working my nuts off. I forgot to mention, actually, in my introduction, the award-winning Gary Bellamy. I've now notched up 3, which is pretty cool. So, yes, you're listening to the award-winning Gary Bellamy on Down the Line, 0800-068-7060. So let's go to Sheffield now for another call. Hello.
6: Hi, Gary.
1: Hi.
6: How you doing? All right?
1: I'm okay, thanks. So how are you coping in this credit crisis?
6: Obviously, I'm on my guard the whole time. We have to be, don't we? Because I think what we're seeing is society exposed, aren't we? We really appreciate the fragility of society. Suddenly, a layer's gone, and there's chaos lurking. The lies that society's based on. We're on a knife edge, aren't we, Gary?
1: Now Wittard's gone bust.
6: Absolutely.
1: It's a terrible business.
6: You know, some people have spun out of control.
1: I know.
6: All it would take some lunatic to pack a van full of explosives and drive it into the heart of, I don't know, say the financial district, and boom, we'd see the whole thing spiral into barbarism. Then, a strong leader would have to emerge, wouldn't he, Gary? With, I don't know, a military background to step forward, to raise a fist and lead the way out of darkness, you know. And
1: are you saying...
6: Perhaps, I don't know, take several wives if he wanted. I'm not saying it would be me.
1: No.
6: But I could do it. I could step up to the plate. Somebody's going to have to, Gary, all right?
1: Yeah. Would you like to be in control of our financial systems?
6: I'm not going to make any claims for myself. But all I'm saying is, look out if you need me. Make the call, and I will come.
1: I know that, you know, with money worries and depression, people can be driven to do some pretty awful things. And
6: exactly.
1: Yeah. Well,
6: that's when you need people like me.
1: Well, yes, that's also when you need doctors, and maybe you should go and see one. Okay, let's go to another caller now. Oh, zut alors! We have someone on the line who actually likes the French. Hello.
7: Hello, Gary. I hope you're well. My friend and I, Pat, absolutely dodgy about France. We're real Francophiles. And we go over, we adore the cuisine, and we adore the countryside. We love the cheese and brie and camembert, and we like the chocolate, and we like the wine, and we like the calvados, and we like just how central the whole experience is. And it's not only delicious, but it's so cheap as well. And so we enjoy all the food, and then we get the seats down in the back of Pat's steak car, and we stuff it up. Absolutely to the rafters with fags.
1: With fags?
7: Yeah, we're terrific smokers, Pat and I, so we come home and we smoke ourselves silly.
1: And that's why you love the French?
7: Absolutely.
1: Thanks very much for your call.
7: Okay, Gary. Au revoir.
1: Oui.
7: A tout à l'heure.
1: Bon.
7: Salut.
1: Okay, we're talking about the credit crunch, and on the line now we've got Tony Dean from Liverpool.
8: How you doing? All right.
1: Yeah, I'm fine, thanks. How are you doing?
8: Oh, I'm all right. You know, I'm reading about this credit crunch and all these people ringing in saying they're in debt and they can't afford this, they can't afford that, they've got payments to pay. We've been like that for years up here, like all these whinging Southerners. They've had it too easy down there. They've earned too much money buying a house 4 years later. It's worth six times as much as they paid for it.
1: Yeah.
8: They should learn what it's like, mate, and we're living in the real world.
1: So you're managing okay because you're used to it?
8: Managing okay? We're dying up here, lad. It's not all Quayside Developments and bloody Miguel Arteta and Torres with his bloody long hair.
1: Okay, I've got, Lucky on the line. It's not a dog.
9: I'm ringing up about does money make you happy. I've won the lottery, the pools, the horses, the dogs, the bingo, the blinder data. Every raffle I've ever entered, I've won contest galas, lucky dips, Euro Millions, scratch cards, birthday bonus, online blackjack, poker. I've won it all, Gary. I'm lucky. I reckon I could be the luckiest person in the world.
1: Really? How much money have you won?
9: Literally hundreds of pounds. I've won £10 on the lottery, £5 on the pools, a couple of quid on the dogs, a man on blinder data. We're still together. They call me lucky. My real name's Cinnamon. I've led a charmed life, Gary. And you know what?
1: What?
9: I'm going to leave all my money to the National Front. Goodbye.
1: Right. Your money, your choice, I suppose. Moving swiftly on, who's our next caller? Hello, who's there?
10: Hello, Mr. Bellamy.
1: Is that Julius?
10: That's right.
1: Yeah, hi.
10: I've just been listening to all this discussion about the credit crunch and different things like that.
1: Yeah.
10: I've got the feeling that people are misunderstanding the fact that it is love that makes the world go round. Eh?
1: But have you heard the term poverty walks in, love walks out?
10: I have not heard that.
1: Oh.
10: I had these fellows, you know, the gas, the electric council and so forth. They come into my house calling my name to the letter pocket. I tell him, what does it profit a man if he shall gain the whole world but lose his own soul? I will not pay you. Eh? Your charges are exorbitant.
1: Yeah, I don't think you can pay your utility bills with love, Julius.
10: I'm sitting in darkness.
1: Yeah, well, there you go.
10: And they've even taken my engine.
1: They...
10: Do you think I'm bothered about it?
1: Because
10: I've got love in my heart.
1: They took your car.
10: It was a Datsun Cherry. He had leather chair throughout, but they took it.
1: So thinking about love is keeping your spirits up, is it, Julius?
10: You know, I'm looking forward to the summer. I think that's when the ladies come out in the springtime.
1: Oh, yes.
10: They take off all their clothes. And
1: certainly, that'll make us a bit happy, won't it, seeing a few pretty ladies. I hope they get their clothes repossessed.
10: Well, they're all lying down there. On the grass with the bikini or whatever, reading the book.
1: Under the
10: trees.
1: You
10: can come and just recite to them some words of Byron or Shelley or whatever.
1: I like it when women have sat down on the grass for too long and get those lovely little marks on the back of their legs.
10: Oh, that's so delicious, isn't it? And then you can sometime when they have turned over, they got the mark of the G-string or whatever it is. I mean, who's worrying about credit crunch when you see the nice, voluptuous derriere of the lady?
1: Takes it all away, doesn't it? Takes it all away.
10: Well, that is what I'm saying to you. Now you are realizing that what matters is not this matter of credit crunch or whatever. Who's worrying about that? Crunch or crunch or crunch or not crunch. If the lady, she's delicious and mouth-watering enough, I couldn't give a monkey.
1: No. Do you know what, Julius? I really am coming around to your way of thinking.
10: Love making the world go round. You must nibble the ladies as much as you can, my friend.
1: Give them a nibble. Thanks very much for your call.
10: Thank you so much.
1: Talking of lovely ladies, we've got a lovely lady on the line now. We've got Rose from Muswell Hill. Hello, Rose.
11: Oh, hello, dear.
1: Hello.
11: Hello.
1: What are you ringing about?
11: I'm a bit nervous. I'm a first-time caller.
1: Okay.
11: Well, I'm quite an elderly lady.
1: Right.
11: I'm 72.
1: And?
11: And, there's problems with debt, really. I don't really know who to talk to or turn to.
1: Okay, well, maybe talk to Gary Bellamy.
11: Oh, yes. Could you put me on to him, please?
1: No, this is me.
11: Oh.
1: Right.
11: So I'm speaking to him now, yeah?
1: Yeah.
11: I'm a bit more confident now, then.
1: Good.
11: Have a lot of problems with debt, monetary debt. I mean, don't ask me how much debt
1: how much?
11: I'm in. Sorry?
1: Well, how much?
11: Well, no, I'd rather you didn't.
1: If you're like £1 in debt, it's quite easy. I could lend you a pound. If you're £100,000 in debt...
11: I am, unfortunately.
1: £100,000.
11: I'm in debt to the tune of £180,000.
1: Right.
11: Which is a lot of money these days.
1: And this is... Well, it's a lot of money. And this has accumulated over how many years?
11: 2 years.
1: Two years?
11: Yes.
1: So you need £180,000. Otherwise, what happens?
11: Well, I mean, I have nowhere really to live. I'm living at my sister's, but she's very old. And
1: well, let me tell you a bit of advice. My brother,
11: I don't have a brother, no.
1: No, but let me tell you about my brother here.
11: Your brother, I'm sorry. I thought you said my brother.
1: My brother got into a lot of debt,
11: yes.
1: And he wrote a letter to the bank and said, I'll pay you back £1 per week, because it's all I can afford. They'd rather have £1 a month than nothing at all. Do you see what I mean?
11: Tell me that again.
1: Well, you declare yourself bankrupt, or you offer the bank £1 per week or per month, right? And that's how you can pay it off.
11: Say it again.
1: If you write a letter to your bank...
11: Can I write this down, if it's of any assistance?
1: Right. Say to the bank, I will send you...
11: I will send you. Hold on, I'm writing this down.
1: I can't afford the 180...
11: Hold on, slowly, 1 second. My glasses are somewhere. Hold on. Yes.
1: Okay?
11: Yes.
1: I can't...
11: There's a light in this, in my sister's house. I'll tell you, when you get my age, there's a light. Okay, hold on 1 second. Down.
1: Okay.
11: Go on.
1: Right. I can't afford to pay you £180,000.
11: Are you talking of this you can't afford, or is this actually a letter?
1: This is a letter. This is what you have to put down in your letter. Right. I can't afford the amount, £180,000.
11: Who can?
1: No, but I can't. You can't. You can't.
11: No. Well, no, I told you I can't.
1: I know that.
11: So you... I have to live with my sister.
1: Right. Say, I'm living with my sister.
11: Are you?
1: No, I'm not living with my sister. No. You are.
11: Yes. But there's nothing wrong with living with your sister, really. I mean, it's sad.
1: You're living with your sister.
11: Yes.
1: I'm living with my girlfriend, Michaela.
11: Right.
1: You live with your sister.
11: But I don't need to mention any of that.
1: No, you don't.
11: Right, start again.
1: Right, just say, I can't afford to pay the £180,000.
11: I can't afford to pay, yes.
1: I'm willing to offer £1 per month.
11: I'm willing to offer you, probably... £180,000
1: no,
11: a month.
1: No,
11: that's
1: £1.
11: That's much too much. I could never afford that. That's the problem I mean in the beginning.
1: £1.
11: Is Gary Bellamy there?
1: Yes.
11: Right. I don't really know if what you're saying makes a lot of sense, young man. And they put you on the radio.
1: Look, my brother's done it.
11: Yes, my brother has done it.
1: You right. Don't say that. Your brother hasn't done it.
11: I'll write that my brother has done it. And in some way it could deflect the blame onto him.
1: That won't make any difference.
11: No, but it
1: then
11: won't.
1: Then you're lying, you're being dishonest.
11: But it won't make...
1: Oh, don't write everything down I say. What have you written so far?
11: I can't afford £180,000. I'm willing to offer you £180,000. No. My brother has done it, but it won't make any difference. I don't think it'll work, love.
1: No, listen to me. Listen to me. We have to stop there. If you can stay on the line, okay?
11: Yes.
1: Matt will go through with you and Someone will go through with you what you have to do, okay? Thanks for your call. Thanks, Rose. Bye. Okay, we've really got to move on now. We've got time for one last quick point from a caller who's on the line who is a victim of the credit crunch. Hello.
12: I certainly am. I'd like to plot my fag squarely on top of the mountain and tell you I've lost three businesses, my weekend college in the Cotswolds, a house in Tuscany. 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
3: Right, it's day one. This is Giles Wembley Hunt, two M's, two G's. I'm here in...
4: Ow!
3: That was my toe. Sorry, I've just been hit by a bicycle. I'll try again. God, there's millions of them. I'm here in...
4: Ow!
3: You look out! God, I'll never get this done. Right. I'm Giles Wembley Hunt and I'm here in Beijing in China. There. That's all I wanted to say. Oh, no. There's another wave. Take cover! I'm heading off down a side street now to get out of the way of these kamikaze lunatics. It seems that the central premise of communism in China is the equal distribution of bicycles. Huh. Anyway, I'm safe down here.
4: Ah!
3: Ow! I'm in a sort of side street which is narrow and smells like school cabbage. There's lots of people selling a huge variety of different things, from fruit to vegetables, from what look like stalls. There's a man here selling big bamboo baskets of steam or something. Perhaps it's a market. I'll have to ask.
4: Omani, it's genuine.
3: This is great.
4: Tommy Hill, figure.
5: Excuse me, is this
6: yes,
5: a market?
6: Yes, market. Looky, mister. Hello, mister. You can look here. Look, mister. Mongolian hat.
3: Oh, yes, lovely. No, thanks. It's all very vibrant.
6: Hello, mister. Looky. You want hat?
3: No, he's showing me a huge furry hat. It looks like about six otters stapled together with flaps.
6: Cheap price.
3: No, thank you. They're
6: hello,
3: very nice,
6: hello. But... Cheap price. Very nice hat for you.
3: Yes,
6: no
3: very
6: price
3: good.
6: For looking.
3: No. Look, no. Please let go of my
6: please,
3: sleeve.
6: Please, mister. Very nice. You buy special Mongolian
3: right, no,
6: hat.
3: Look, I've said no, and I've been very nice.
6: Yes, very nice.
3: And now I'm forced to not be very nice. Please let go. Oh, sorry. I didn't mean to hit.
6: Ha! Stop!
3: I've bought the hat.
4: How are you? Funny hat.
3: Yes, very funny.
4: No price for looking, mister.
3: Oh.
4: Come, I have some lovely silk for you. You want to buy Chinese teapot?
3: Oh, look, what's that over there?
4: Hey, what's that?
3: Okay, I think I made a clean getaway.
6: Hi-ya!
3: Oh, for God's sake. So why am I, Giles Wembley Hogg, here in Beijing, China? It's partly because I love crispy duck. But also, this is the birthplace of Maoism, and it's where Chairman Mao comes from as well. My father, Peter Wembley Hogg, says he was a communist, but they seem to like him here. There's pictures of him on everything, posters everywhere. It's like when Kylie played Exeter Guildhall, only the chairman's not showing one of his buttocks. Probably a good thing. It's a country that's been through war, famine, and political upheaval. But all that will have to wait, because I'm here as part of my Duke of Edinburgh's award, silver. I've decided to mend the Great Wall of China. I was going to get my silver by gardening on the green in Budley Salterton. Unfortunately, Mum is the chairwoman of the Budley and Bloom Committee, so that was against D of E regs. So I created option 3, Great Wall of China mending. A big job, but a fair one. And I've always wanted to see the seven wonders of the world. I'm starting with the Great Wall of China for 3 reasons. 1, I'm told it's by far the most impressive of the 7. 2, I'm not quite sure what the other 6 are. 3, I have an uncle who lives in Beijing. His name's Paoling Tongping. No, just kidding, it's my uncle Jeff from Dawlish. He's out here building the Olympic Stadium for 2008. This is my story. Niagara Falls, is that one? I'll have to ask. I'm pretty annoyed. I've spent the last 2 hours trying to find Uncle Jeff's office. Trouble is they've put all of the street signs in what I can only assume is Chinese, which is just stupid. I better ask the way. Excuse me? No, can you stop? Hello? They're all on bikes and moving rather fast. Excuse me? Right, I'm going to have to bring one of them down. 6 years of rugger for the 5th 15 at China House. Here goes. Low and hard, Wembley Hog. Low and hard.
7: Hey,
3: sorry about that. Do you know where my Uncle Jeff works? Olympic Construction? I'm sorry, but no one would help me.
7: Roadkill! Roadkill!
3: No, not roadkill. Hat. my hat. No, give it back.
6: Got it.
3: Thank you. Now, where is Uncle Jeff?
7: I don't know. Who is?
3: Taj Mahal! That must be one, yes. Three down, four to go. Oh, pants, he's gone. Hello? Ah, finally. I think I found Uncle Jeff's office, yep. Two lines across, one going down, and roofy thing with chimney next to stripy box with flying dot lines over squiggly moonshade should mean this building's what I'm after. Hello, looking for Jeff Wembley Hogg, two M's, two G's.
8: Right, have a seat. Would you like me to take your hat?
3: No, it's a surprise.
8: Yes.
3: This one here, is it?
8: You may want to wait. I'll have to just...
3: No, family.
9: I don't care what they're saying. Meeting, wah-wah. They don't have a clue we're nicking it from the Great Wall. Look, where we get our building materials from is no concern of theirs.
3: Ta-da!
9: Oh, my God, who the hell are you? Security!
3: No, Uncle Jeff, it's me, Giles, your nephew from Budley Salterton.
9: What? Who? What the hell is that on your head?
3: It's just my hilarious Mongol hat. I thought it would surprise you.
9: Giles, goodness, that's a hat, is it? It looks like you fell headfirst into a bear. Well, what a surprise. What are you doing here in Beijing? When did you arrive? Where are you staying? We must have dinner. What do you want?
3: I thought Mummy sent you a letter saying I was coming.
9: Speak. Olympic construction.
3: The thing is,
9: yes,
3: I'm here to mend the Great Wall of China as part of my Duke
9: what?
3: Of Edinburgh award.
9: Whoa,
3: in fact,
9: what?
3: You know, I was wondering
9: Look,
3: if you could help
9: relocate
3: some
9: Brits. My sole responsibility is to get it done in time for 2008. Otherwise, there'll be several thousand athletes with no one to stay. And I don't need to tell you, some of them have Jack. Get the Brits. Well, that all sounds great. You know you're my favourite nephew, Charles.
3: Giles.
9: Yes. Anything you need, just ask, okay?
3: Well, just the bricks and concrete. Oh, and a place to stay.
9: Not me. Just ask Chin, my assistant. He'll sort all that out for you. Bye.
10: Hello. Are you Mr. Chin?
11: Yes. I am Chin.
10: Hello, I am Giles Wembley Hogg, two M's, two G's.
11: Okay.
10: Good.
11: Thank you.
10: I am staying with you.
11: No, you are not.
10: Listen, try to understand. I am Giles Wembley Hogg from Budley Salterton. Jeff is my uncle.
11: Okay, now you listen. I am Chin from Hong Kong, where we speak English.
10: You, me, sleepy, yes?
11: Do you have special needs?
10: Yes. I am special nephew. I am staying in your house.
3: Poor chap, he's trying, bless him. Day two. I'm at Mr. and Mrs. Chin's house, which is actually really nice. I feel very privileged that I'm living just like real Chinese people, experiencing China at the raw end of the wedge. I have my own ensuite room and there's a maid who cooks. You know, I had expected it all to be a bit grim and functional, but the whole communist thing is fine. I mean, they have a nice big telly and they gave me a great sups last night.
12: Knock.
3: Who's there?
12: Mrs. Chin.
3: Oh, I know this. Mrs. Chin who?
12: I'm coming in, okay?
3: I don't get it.
12: How long are you staying here?
3: Oh, very good. About 2 weeks. You nice house.
12: Thank you.
3: Hanging Gardens of Babylon. Yes. Four. You beauty.
12: You special needs, yes?
3: Not really, no. Everything very nicey.
12: Do you have someone who looks after you?
3: Yes. You and Mr. Chin. Now she gone. Why am I speaking like that? She's gone. Right. It's midday. Spot of brekker. Then I'd better head over to the Olympic site to see a man about some bricks. And it's Wembley Hogg! Wembley Hogg, he's going to go all the way! Yes! Wembley Hogg takes the 100-metre gold, Olympic gold for England. Giles Wembley Hogg, two M's, two G's from Budley Salterton, the fastest runner in the world. Oh, God, not here as well.
4: Hey, what are you doing? This special trek for the Olympic Games. Wet concrete. Look at that footprint.
3: Oh, dear. I'm so sorry. I seem to have mucked up the 100 metres a bit. Sorry.
4: It's ruined. I call security. What is your name?
3: Wembley Hogg.
4: Oh, so sorry, Mr. Hogg. I'm 10. I'm construction manager. Oversee the Olympic track. No worry. We fix this. No problem, boss.
3: Well, that's very kind of you.
4: Everything okay for you, Mr. Wembley Hawk?
10: Well, actually, I need to talk to someone about getting some supplies for the Great Wall.
4: No problem. What do you need?
10: Oh, you know, a few bricks, some cement, a trowel.
4: You want Hawk to carry the bricks?
10: Sure. Who is he?
6: Mr. Giles, what are you doing here?
10: Ah, Chin, just in time. I've got all the gear.
6: What?
10: Right then, lunch, my treat. Who fancies a Chinese? I don't mean you, Tan. Actually, seriously, is there a good chinky near here?
13: And a number 32, two tens, a four with extra pancakes and a small 47. I'm in the restaurant.
8: Giles, menu. Don't you want to look at a menu?
13: No, don't need it, Mrs. Chin. I always order that.
6: The waiter says it's a different menu here in Beijing.
13: Look, I always have the same thing when I go for Chinese. 10 years at the Golden Dragon, Budley High Street, never changed my order once. Number 32, two tens, a four with extra pancakes, and a small 47. Thank you.
14: Different. 你听我说,大饭桶.
13: Okay, I'll have the special too. Oh, and a fork, please. Thank you.
8: I don't think they have forks here. You have to use the chopsticks.
13: Bit of a problem there. What are these ones, porcelain?
6: Yes, quite old.
13: Uh-oh.
6: It's okay, I can help you. Just pick the chopsticks up.
13: No, you see, I always tense up and... See, I've broken them.
6: Yes.
13: Chin explained to the waiter. We're having a go with wooden ones.
8: Yes. Just hold them one over your thumb, like this, and...
13: Oh, no, I panicked.
14: More chopsticks for you, mister. Plastic this time.
13: Thank you. Ah, food, at last. No, this isn't what I ordered.
14: Yes, one chicken feet, two Weber...
13: No, I asked for 32, two tens, a four, and a small 47. That's beef chow mein, sweet and sour pork, crispy duck with extra pancakes, and a small omelette.
14: Goodness, what a beating the time, but what's
13: wrong? Oh, yes, and the special.
6: Hola, 没有事情，谢谢你。 This is what you ordered, Giles. It's okay, good food.
13: Well, you know, it's just funny because they're normally so good at the Golden Dragon.
8: These chopsticks are very good. Plastic, unbreakable.
13: Really? Oh, yes, look at that. You can really bend them right over. Oh, sorry. That went right in your eye, didn't it? Sorry.
8: No, it's fine.
13: Sorry. I'll try and get it out, shall I?
8: No, no!
13: It's nearly evening, and we've had to leave Mrs. Chin at the hospital for now. Do you think she'll be okay, Chin?
6: Hmm? I'm sure she'll be fine.
13: That's right. Chin up. Well, we're now at a mahjong game with some of Chin's friends. They're all crouching round a board with little blocks on it and passing money around. So how do I play, Chin?
6: I think it's better that you just watch. It takes many years to become skilled at mahjong.
13: So not dissimilar to Kaplunk, then?
14: Hey, 你的鬼佬朋友有没有钱?
13: What did he say, Chin?
6: Giles, this is Wan.
13: Hello.
6: He asked if you have any money.
13: Oh, yes, lots. Look at that. The pound goes a long way over here.
14: You want to try your hand at mahjong? See if your pound goes even further.
13: Do I?
14: Yes, do you?
13: Yes, I do, yeah.
6: Whoa, Giles, I'm not sure that's a good idea.
13: Oh, please.
6: Mahjong is a little bit like a cross between dominoes and rummy.
13: Oh, easy.
6: Basically, it's played with these tiles, yes?
13: Okie dokie.
6: There's 136 pieces in all. Okay so far?
13: No, you've lost me.
14: Well, there are four players designated by east, south, west, and north.
13: Oh, Bagsby North.
14: East then throws the two dice and moves counterclockwise. The number thrown to determine which wall is to be broken. For example, if number seven was thrown, the north wall would be selected. The north would throw the two dice to determine...
13: The Leaning Tower of Pisa! Yes! That's five! Skills! We're now in a busy part of Beijing, and Chin is taking me out to dinner. We finished playing mahjong, partly because we've got an early start tomorrow to get to the wall, partly because I lost all my money, and partly because I accidentally swallowed the nine of bamboo. There's hundreds of Chinese standing in front of food stalls eating standing up. Lucky Mummy's not here, she really can't bear that.
6: What do you want to eat, Giles?
13: Shepherd's pie?
6: Anything else?
13: The form seems to be that you can eat anything as long as it can be served on a stick.
6: Pretty much.
13: There's chicken on a stick, beef on a stick, pork, fish. Oh my God, what is that?
6: sparrow.
13: On a stick? That is disgusting.
6: No, it tastes very good. We are three cheers. Here, try a scorpion.
13: Is that a real scorpion?
4: Yes, you can try it. Unless you're scared.
13: No, I'm fine. Okay, be brave, Giles. New experience. What does it taste like?
4: A little bit like beetle.
13: Yes, that's not really helping, actually. Do I eat the sting?
6: Not if you don't like.
13: Okay, I'll just take it off. What about the pincers? I'll take them off as well. Probably better not eat the head either. Off you come.
6: Okay, now, you ready to eat it?
13: Yes, yeah, absolutely. Does that bit look a bit burnt to you? Don't worry, I'll eat round it, shall I? Or break it off. Yeah. There we go. Right, down in one. Here goes nothing. Oh, I've dropped it. I think I panicked. Phew, saved by the bell. Ooh, what's the chicken like?
4: Like chicken.
13: Yumsk. I've always wanted to do this in China. excuse me, waiter. This chicken is rubbery.
4: Oh, so sorry. Yeah, let me take it.
13: No. I say this chicken is rubbery and you say, ha, thank you very much.
4: No, I put chicken one in bin. Yuck. No one like rubbery chicken.
13: My chicken. Day 3.
15: It's 6:30 a.m.
13: Oh, sorry, it's very, very early. We're about to head off to the Great Wall. I tried to save time last night by mixing the cement in advance. Rather irritatingly, it all seems to have set in Mrs. Chin's dinner service and her pans. And in her Kenwood mixer. Well, here we are in the car, and I, of course, am keeping my eyes peeled for any big walls. Oh, is that it?
11: No, it's much bigger than that one. It's over 4,500 miles long. It's the only man-made structure you can see from outer space.
13: And it's not actually made of China, is it?
11: I'll tell you when we get there, okay?
16: Hello! Hello! This is Giles Wembley Hogg. Two M's, two G's on the Great Wall of China. Ooh!
11: What are you doing?
13: Just waving to the astronauts. Wow, I can't believe they can see me from space. How weird is that? This is quite something, Chin.
11: I'm glad you like it.
13: Yep, it's a good wall. I don't know about a great wall, but it's definitely a good one. And over that side's Mongolia, is it?
11: Yes. In fact, this section was built a bit later, in the 14th century. But the original wall was built in 221 BC under Emperor Qin.
13: Under him?
11: Please understand, not literally built under him, but under his rule. Then Emperor Qin fell.
13: Off the wall?
11: No, not off the wall. I mean his dynasty was overthrown in 209 and taken over by Emperor Han, who extended it another 300 miles. Then, in 1368, Emperor Ming from
13: Flash Gordon. Emperor Ming the Merciless from Flash Gordon.
11: Yes. Emperor Ming the Merciless from Flash Gordon. He traveled back in time to 1368 and restored the wall until he was spiked through the heart when Flash Gordon's spaceship spotted him from outer space and his dynasty was replaced by a Dallas. When Bobby Ewing, the Merciless, who was Emperor of all China, until he was replaced by Emperor, I don't know. Penguin, what are you doing?
13: Grouting, isn't it?
11: Giles, have you not been listening to a word I've said? It's 4,500 miles long, and you're standing there with five bricks, a trowel, and some cement in... Is that my wife's Kenwood?
13: Chin, you're right. We're going to need help. Well, the Chins have put me on a train. It took us a while to get back from the wall. Chin was an excellent guide, but he must have got dust in his eye because he had to stop the car in a lay-by to cry it out for a while. When we got home, Mrs. Chin started crying as well. out of her good eye, of course. So the Chins have suggested I disappear for a few days, so I'm off to see the famous Terracotta Army in Siam. I had hoped to go and see the Forbidden City, but that's forbidden, which is a pity. I'd love to visit Peking as well if there's time. I wonder if it's near Beijing. I'll have to ask. You push to find China in the hand. Oh, coming up for 7.5 hours, well out into the country now. I feel for these poor farmers, and the flooding out here is terrible. Most of these fields are completely underwater, soaked through. That's the right bugger.
16: Eiffel Tower! That's got to be one!
13: Sorry.
10: Well, here I am, finally. The train took over a day, still. Nice to have a little reminder of home. Wow. I'm looking at the Terracotta Army of Siam. I don't mind telling you, it's a humbling experience. There are loads of them, all lined up like soldiers. I'm just climbing over this little barrier thing to get a better look. Quite big. I wouldn't want to fight them. 6,000 soldiers, wow. Still, apparently they're 2,200 years old, so ages on my side. I wonder if they're hollow. Sounds pretty solid. Come on then, tough guy. I'll fight you.

0: Ah. 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
1: Don't push too far with being gone.
0: Day 6. I'm back in Beijing at Uncle Jeff's office. I was looking forward to telling the Chins all about my trip to Xi'an, but they'd already heard about it on the news. Mrs. Chin did me a lovely breakfast. She managed to track down some cornflakes somewhere and some new bowls, the clever thing. I wish she wouldn't fuss over me. I'd have been just as happy for her to crisp me up a duck and some pancakes.
2: Mr. Giles, your uncle's ready for you.
0: Oh, right. Would you like to take my hat?
2: No.
3: Hey, what? Oh, well, that's not good. Yeah. How many? Oh, look, I know they were doing it on the QT, but why wasn't that bit of the wall buttressed? No, listen, I think, look, send some flowers to the families. I know, it's a terrible thing. Trying to find a decent florist in Beijing is murder.
0: Uncle Jeff?
3: Hello. What the hell have you done to Chin? The man's a wreck. He keeps asking of your special needs. Hello? Yeah, no, I'm in a meeting with my possibly retarded nephew. Yeah, call you back. Sorry about that, Miles.
0: Giles.
3: Hmm?
0: That's okay. They thought I might be a bit funny at Charterhouse, actually.
4: Yes, well, as you know, I've had to mend the Great Wall of China.
3: Hi, Tan. How's the concrete pour on the track now? Yeah, all the footprints gone?
4: Anyway,
3: the
4: it's much bigger than did I it thought, so I really need
3: just give me a second here. I'm putting you on hold. Sorry, Giles, not you. You're not on hold.
4: Oh, right. So, do you think you could help?
3: Yeah, you want some more bricks and stuff for your school project? Yeah, okay. Listen, go and ask Tan for whatever you need, okay?
4: Oh, that's great. Brilliant.
3: Well, it's been lovely to catch up. Love to your Ma and Pa and, what's your sister's name again?
0: Sydney Opera House.
3: What?
0: Day 8, and I'm on the wall. I managed to sort things with Tan, re the supplies and men. She had it all confused. She kept saying we were getting the bricks from the wall, not for it. But with the help of a few diagrams and my Duke of Edinburgh book, I think we got things sorted. Actually, strange. Whenever I mention the words Duke of Edinburgh, I get funny looks from all the workmen. At least I think they're funny looks. I mean, it's so hard to tell with slitty eyes. Ah, here they come now. Oh, that is great. I'm making around 70 trucks. Well, hey, we'll have this done in no time. Hey! Hey, Tan! Up here, it's me, Giles.
2: Ooh, hello, Mr. Wembley Hawk.
0: Are we ready, Tan? What are they shouting?
2: The men won't start until they see you put the hat on.
0: The hat?
2: It's a safety thing.
0: Oh, right. Yeah, good idea. There we go.
2: See? They are my hat. Good hat. Keep ears very warm.
0: Pardon?
2: 好了,这个鬼佬真麻烦,但是他是好先生, 还是Duke of Edinburgh的朋友, 所以我们一定要把钻头放回去, 重建长城, get you a round eye idiot.
0: Yes, thank you. Okay, men, now, we're going to pour 2,000 tons of concrete over this really old-looking bit, and then try and drop the bricks into it before it sets. So, everybody pick up a brick, and on my whistle, well, we're off. And I'm now going to drop my very own brick.
5: Giles, you bloody idiot!
0: Ah, hello, Uncle Jeff! Hello, Chin!
5: Drop that bloody brick!
0: Ah. Oh, sorry, Chin.
5: Giles, what are you doing? What have you done to me?
0: What?
6: You took everything!
5: Everything! You shut down my business, you little...
6: You stupid... You said Jeff told you to stay in my house! You lied!
5: The Chinese government have cancelled my contract! I am... They've sent for the police! They're going to deport me, Giles! What were you thinking?
6: You eat all our food and poured concrete all over our kitchen! Who has crispy duck for breakfast for... Christ?
5: Giles, if you weren't family, I'd kill you! You useless little sack of...
4: I understand that you're angry, but some good could come of this if you could see your way clear to signing my D of E book. It's just, it does look very good on a UCAS form. Here, I've got a pen. It's just in the community service bit there. Look. Uncle Jeff's thrown my book into Mongolia.
6: Yes, and now we're going to ram this pen right up your...
7: Well, it's been a day. Mr. and Mrs. Chin said goodbye and dropped me off quite near the airport. The flight leaves in about 16 hours, but they were very keen I didn't miss it. Hope they don't miss having me around too much. I'll definitely miss China. I really got into the whole culture and way of life here. So, before I leave, I've come to see a traditional Chinese concert. Amazing. As soon as they finish tuning up, it should be fabulous. Sorry.
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8: 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Then they smash them all to bits.
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1: And then after Senator Barnard took all the credit for donating the statue and Hector had put up half of the money, and Iona Bunn decided all she's going to pay that sculptor fellow is $2,000.
2: Well, what about it?
1: What about it? Why, Hector's paying for the whole darn business. That's what about it. And I bet most of the people in this here town figure the senator's paying for it all. When he ain't putting up a red cent.
2: Well, can't Hector get his money back?
1: Yeah, I don't know. We ought to ask somebody about that. Say, move some of that truck off the counter there so I'll have some room to put up these orders.
3: You mean that stuff here?
1: Yes, that stuff there. Now, let's see. Miss Pinkley wants some...
3: What will I do with it?
1: Put it back on the shelves. Put it on the shelves. What's in them boxes, anyway?
3: There's a white horse.
1: What?
3: There's a white horse in them.
1: Oh, what's the matter with you, Eb? Fetch one of them boxes here.
2: Here you be. And that's what it says. White horse.
1: Oh, you're crazy like a thought. You couldn't get a white horse in a box like this?
2: Well, maybe it's a small horse.
1: Give me that box. It ain't a horse at all. It's hose. White hose. That's them woolen socks and underwear we was talking about yesterday. Well, go on ahead. Put them back wait a second. I'll tell you what. Go get that blackboard and a piece of chalk.
2: Well, what you gonna do?
1: Never mind. Go fetch the blackboard. We're gonna get rid of this stuff. That's what we're gonna do. We're gonna put on a shale.
3: Trouble.
1: What's the matter now? Can't you find the blackboard?
3: Yeah. Yeah. I got it here.
1: All right. Now, we'll make a sign about the underwear and hang it out in front of the store.
2: It looked dead darn funny with a lot of underwear hanging out in front of the store.
1: No, we ain't gonna hang the underwear out there. We're gonna hang out the sign. I'll go ahead and put down with a tell you.
2: Yep. Bet it won't work.
1: Certainly it'll work. I'm going to put the price down where people will have to buy. We'll cut them union suits right in half.
2: Who in tarnation want a half a union suit?
1: I mean, we'll cut the price in half. Now write it down. Giant union suit sale.
2: Why? Are we going to sell them to Giants?
1: No, we're going to sell them to anybody who'll buy them. Now put it down.
2: Well, I am putting it down, ain't I?
1: Yeah. And under that, put also shirts and socks.
2: And what'd you say about shirts and socks?
1: Put them under union suits.
2: Anybody that put his shirt and socks under his union suits, crazy.
1: Write shirts and socks. Write it. That's what we're selling. Union shirts and shirts and socks. That's the idea. Oh, yes, you better say highest quality. You'll use your shirt oftener if you buy here. Our low prices and... you getting that?
2: Yeah, I got it. You'll lose your shirt oftener if you buy here.
1: No, not lose. Use. Where? I mean where?
2: Oh, yeah. Well, you lose your shirt.
1: Now, hold on.
2: Hold on to your shirt when you buy here.
1: Oh, wait now. You got the whole darn thing wrong. Now, rub that out. All except about the sale. Rub it out.
2: That's never know from 1 minute to next what you want.
1: Well, I know what I want, all right. You just put down what I tell you. Now, go ahead.
2: A lot of bad, darn foolishness, anyhow.
1: Never mind. Keep the onion juice.
2: Cheap union suit.
1: Cheap
2: union suit cheap.
1: Oh, that's wrong. That's wrong again. Listen now. Cheap union sheep. Shoot union soup. Rub it out. Rub it all out. I never see such a fella for getting things mixed up. Rub it out.
2: Well, I am rubbing it out, ain't I?
1: Oh, shucks. Now start all over again. Big sale of shirts, socks.

0: Except for getting things mixed up. Rub it out.
1: Well, I am rubbing it out, ain't I?
0: Oh, shucks. Now start all over again. Big sailor shirt, socks, and union suit. Go ahead, put it down. Our shirts are half off. Our socks down.
1: I wouldn't go around bragging about it.
0: You keep your trap shut and write down what I tell you. We are practically giving away our underwear.
1: Hold on. I ain't going to give away my underwear.
0: No, I didn't say you had to give away your underwear.
1: You did, too.
0: I didn't.
1: When you bought it, you
0: I never
1: stood right there.
0: I never said no such thing.
2: Good morning, gentlemen.
0: Well,
2: you seem quite busily engaged this morning.
1: How do you do, Professor?
0: Yes, we were a bit busy. We were going to have a big sale, you see. Say, we couldn't show you some shirts and socks, could we?
2: Oh, no. I'm quite well supplied at present. Have you rolled oat?
0: No. Have you, Ab?
1: Shucks. No, I never rolled an oat in my life.
2: No. Rolled oat. Oatmeal. The breakfast food.
0: Oh, yes. We got breakfast food.
2: Well, let me have that, Professor.
0: While you're here, I'd like to ask you something, if you don't mind. Hector put up $2,000 for that statue of Senator Bunn, you know. You suppose he can get his money back?
2: Well, I don't know, Mr. Winterbottom. I should imagine that would be a trifle difficult. Smith gave the money in good faith, and I understand the statue has already been started.
0: Yes, but $2,000 is a lot of money to pay for just one statue, ain't it?
2: Oh, that all depends. You see, you can't judge the value of artwork as you would ordinary merchandise. For example, when I was in New York last autumn, I saw a small painting valued at $10,000.
0: $10,000? Sakes alive. What was the picture about?
2: Well, it was the picture of a soldier called at daybreak.
1: Well, what'd they call him darn early for?
2: No. No one called him early.
0: Certainly not, Eb. Nobody called him. He had an alarm clock.
2: No. He didn't have an alarm clock.
0: He didn't.
2: No, he was a soldier, a sentry. He had the night watch,
1: yeah.
2: And...
1: See, you think you're so dad darn smart?
0: What?
1: He didn't have an alarm clock. He had a watch.
2: No, I don't mean that kind of watch. I mean the man was on the watch, on the lookout. He was standing there, eager, yet unafraid, as becomes one who conducts...
1: Never heard one of them.
2: One of what?
1: Hootin' ducks.
2: But I didn't say hootin' ducks.
0: What's the matter with you, Eb? They wasn't hootin' ducks.
2: Of course not. I said,
0: no,
2: as
0: they were just ordinary ducks. That's what the fellow was looking for.
2: He wasn't at all. No, he was a guard, a picket. You know what a picket is, don't you?
0: Why, of course you do, Eb. What is it you see on fences?
2: Oh, yes,
1: Bull Durham signs.
2: No, this has nothing to do with Bull Durham signs. And the man wasn't looking for ducks. He was doing duty as a picket. The other soldiers...
1: Well, who was looking for ducks?
0: The other soldiers, and when they got one, it was up to him to pick it.
2: Now, just a moment. Just a moment, please. You're not getting this at all. The man was a guard, a sentry. He'd been watching all night, and with the break of day, he saw in the sky...
1: A duck.
2: Yes. No, he didn't see a duck. No, he saw a rocket, an exploding bomb, which meant the enemy was attacking. So he seized his drum and beat it.
1: I don't blame him. I'd have beat it, too.
2: He beat the drum, gave a roll, rolls on the drum.
0: Oh, yes, rolls,
2: yes. To let the soldiers know the foe was charging.
1: Charging for what?
0: Charging for the rolls.
2: No, they weren't.
1: Well, what about that picture you was going to tell us all about? It cost so much money.
2: Well, that's precisely what I'm trying to describe.
1: Well, why don't you go ahead and do it?
2: Well, now, it's a picture of a soldier sounding the alarm.
1: How's that?
2: Sounding the alarm.
0: Sounding the alarm, you say?
2: Yes. And in the background are the troops, drawn up for battle.
0: Yes.
2: They're attired in blue trousers and red coats with white gloves.
0: White gloves?
2: Yes. Oh, it's very colorful. I saw it there last year in the false alarm. The false alarm.
0: Yes, you see, now pay attention here. They thought there was going to be a battle, but it was just a false alarm.
3: Oh, what's the matter, Professor?
0: Wait a second, Professor. You forgot your breakfast food.
3: No, I don't want it.
0: You know, Eb, sometimes he's the funniest acting fella I ever see in these counties.
1: Yes, sometimes.

0: Is that crazy in a loon?
1: Yes, crazy in a bedbug, I'd say. But say, if that, you know, that must have been quite a picture when he's talking about there.
0: You know, Eb, you know what I'd have done if that there battle that took place in my time, if I'd been a young fella then? I'd have put on a pair of white gloves and got right into it.
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3: Kosher Cookery Class, presented by Gilda Bernstein. We must apologize due to a slight technical problem. We're joining Kosher Cookery 20 minutes later than advertised.

0: There you are. Have you got any idea of the time? You know the program starts 7 o'clock regular. You know this. I got a lot of letters asking me to do a pot roast. I was going to show you. Now what? You want to see cinders? I can show you cinders. Because that's all that's left of the pot roast. Cinders. And you know why? Because that's what happens to a pot roast when you're 20 minutes late. And don't ask me about the bagels. Just don't ask me about the bagels. You want to know what happened to the bagels? The bagels is ruined. Ruined! This is how you treat me. Your poor Gilda. You ever hear of an archaeologist discovers bagels? Digs up some bagels? No? You know why? Bagels don't last forever. You want to stay out, have fun, eat trash, go with sixes? Go ahead, do it. If it kills me, what do you care?
1: Cliché.

0: Coming up soon, a cliché exclusive. Jim Bland, inveterate alcoholic, tells his story. His broken marriage, his repeated attempts to find a cure, the uncontrollable rages, the depressions, the suicide attempts. Now, at last, Jim Bland, inveterate alcoholic, tells his story.
1: I don't know what it is about the whole thing, but you listen to me. You listen to me now, and I tell you the thing that I'm talking about.
0: Jim Bland, his tragic story. Formerly a top journalist with a leading newspaper, but now a top journalist with another leading newspaper. Promoted because of his prodigious talent for drinking enormous quantities of alcohol. This week only in Cliché.
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3: I am standing by the banks of Loch Ness, the reputed home of the Loch Ness Monster. Does this creature in fact exist, or is she merely a device contrived and sustained by the Scottish Tourist Board? Today, I am about to administer the ultimate test. I have with me a piece of apparatus, the hydroscope, which, when placed into the water, will project my voice throughout the entire length and depth of the Great Loch. Nessie, can you hear me, girl? I, Hamish Angus Fraser MacDonald, am prepared to pay you, the Loch Ness Monster, for tangible evidence of your existence. I have the money with me here, in this briefcase. I am prepared to pay you £1. One crisp Scottish pound note is yours for the taking if you care to surface and collect it new. Can you hear me, Nessie? One whole Scottish pound. Well, ladies and gentlemen, if Nessie were a true Scot, surely she would have collected that pound in a flash. At last, conclusive proof that the Loch Ness Monster doesn't...
4: Nicky, two!
3: What?
4: I'm asking for £2.
3: Is that you, Nessie?
4: I'm saying nothing till I get my money.
3: Is that someone missing a boot?
4: My lips are sealed till I get the cash.
3: Ach, you money-grubbing, black, slithery wee beastie. £1's the offer. Take it or leave it.
4: £2. That's my last word.
3: Ach, you miserly, stingy, tight-fisted, pinching, grasping, illiberal, empty-handed, giftless, mercenary wee beastie. £1 10p, and that's my final word.
4: £1.50, I'll come the lower.
3: At last, ladies and gentlemen, conclusive proof that the Loch Ness Monster does not exist.
4: £1.45,
3: does not exist. The controversy can cease. The legend dies. The Loch Ness Monster does not exist. This is Hamish Fraser, Angus MacDonald, reporting from Loch Ness. And it's back to the studio.
4: Make it £1.30.
3: You wee beastie, I'm telling you nothing. Don't look at me with those great, yellow, baleful eyes of yours. You don't exist as far as I'm concerned, and you get no more money out of me.
5: I'm what you might call a 20th century guy. I'm bright, young, successful, and when I get a problem, I want an instant solution. But up until a few weeks ago, my life seemed to be missing something. I couldn't understand it. I had a great car,
6: an amazing stereo system, and a really excellent place to live. My girlfriend was a model, and we looked good together. But somehow there seemed to be no substance to my life. So I got myself a faster car with white wall tires, got a Dolby system and a platinum needle for my stereo unit. I even got myself a better girlfriend. Still, my life seemed hollow. But then I discovered spray-on spiritual fulfillment. Just one little psst in the morning keeps you spiritually fulfilled the whole day through. Not only that, it smells good, too. So if you're a 20th century guy and you can't afford the time to put meaning in your life, you need spray-on spiritual fulfillment. Now in handy roll-on packs, too.
7: Why, I, in this week piping, time of peace, have no delight to pass away. The time, unless to see my shadow in the sun, just turns on my nose. Deformity.
8: Absolutely useless.
7: Therefore, since I cannot, prove another to entertain.
9: Get him out. Thank you. Thanks.
7: Dennis. I was a bit nervous. It wasn't very good.
9: No, that was lovely, Dennis. We'll be in touch.
7: Okay. Right, fine. Thank you.
8: My God. Are we never going to get a Richard? We start rehearsals in 2 weeks' time.
9: Okay, next, please.
10: Hi. I'm up for Richard III, and at the moment I'm appearing...
9: Yes, just relax, Nick. Now, take it from Act 1, Scene 1, Now is the Winter, okay?
8: Another clown.
9: Give him a chance. He looks right.
8: What are you talking about? Richard III's a deformed lunatic.
9: Mm-hmm. Mm.
10: Okay. Right. Here we go.
11: Now is the winter of our discontent.
9: Hold it, Nick.
10: Sorry. Yes. What?
12: Why, my dear boy, are you reading it like that?
10: Like what?
12: In that funny voice.
10: Sorry. What's the problem? I'm not funny enough.
12: What?
10: How about this? Wait
12: a minute. What's his name?
9: Nick Maloney.
12: Nick. Could we drop the funny voice?
10: What? Altogether?
12: Yes.
10: Okay, you're the director.
12: Quite.
10: Just straight then.
12: Straight.
10: Just a straight, ordinary voice.
12: No!
10: I mean, you want it absolutely straight, yeah. Not even the slightest trace of a funny voice.
12: Look! I'll make it clear for you. It's Shakespeare. It's Richard III.
10: Yes,
12: it's a tragedy. Do it straight. Or get out.
10: Okay, you want it straight.
12: Thank you.
10: Right, okay, fine. Shakespeare. Straight.
13: Now is the winter of our discontent, made glorious summer by this Duke of York, and all the clouds that even in the very extremity that lord upon our house, in the deep,
12: that's our Richard.
13: That's
12: you're hired, dear boy. You're hired.
10: Thanks awfully.
0: And now, Cliché's entry for the International Year of the Man Song Festival.

0: Hello, and welcome to How Do You Do, the new quiz game testing your knowledge of etiquette. On the panel tonight, Lady Melchester.
1: How do you do?
0: The Marquis of Sainsbury.
2: How do you do?
0: And Lord Faversham.
3: How do you do?
0: First question. You are attending a cocktail evening, and quite accidentally, the hostess, Lady Blakeworth, knees you in the groin. What is the proper form of address? Lord Faversham.
3: Thank you, your ladyship.
0: Is the right answer. The Duke of Blakely is entertaining dinner guests, and you notice that his flies are undone. How do you draw his attention to this fact? Lady Melchester?
1: You call out, "Where, hey, Willie? The stable door's undone and the horse is bolting."
0: Correct! Moving on, you take a dry sherry as an aperitif, a hock with the hors d'oeuvre, a fine claret with the entree, champagne with the sweet, port with the Stilton, followed by a liqueur coffee and a five-star cognac. What colour is your vomit? The Marquis.
2: Red.
0: Is the right answer. The world of nature. The ocean depths. For many years, marine biologists have speculated over the existence of an identifiable language among certain species of marine life. Now, at last, the breakthrough has come. Not, as was first hypothesized, from the dolphin, but from another mammalian sea dweller, the blue whale. As yet, only a simple grasp of basic syntax and meaning structure has been achieved. But this is enough for us to decipher certain simplistic features of whale communication. This is the call of a male adult to one of his offspring. This particular communication takes the form of a castigation. The adult is chiding his youngster for some misdeed. Now we hear a stringent denial from the adolescent whale. It becomes apparent, as the conversation progresses, that the father has discovered several copies of the National Geographic magazine under his son's rock. These magazines contain several photographs of naked female blue whales. The youngster protests. He claims they are not his, but belong to his friend, Charlie, who left them there last time he visited. The adult whale emits a rather strong expletive and goes on to say, "If you've seen one naked blue whale, you've seen them all." Surely the nature of this rudimentary whale dialogue is at last conclusive proof that there is a creature as intelligent as man himself. Or if you like, as stupid.

0: And coming up soon, Simon Molloy will be talking to film director Steven Spielberg about his latest film, The Extra, Very, Very Special, This Is Absolutely the Last Time I'm Going to Do It, edition of Close Encounters of the Third Kind. They'll be chatting about how come alien beings who travel 450 million light years across the universe to visit the planet Earth happen to be carrying with them a Hammond organ. They'll be looking at credibility in the modern cinema.
1: Everybody, from time to time, worries about their breath, and you can't always guarantee perfect dental hygiene. So what can you do? Well, we at the Dental Research Laboratories have been looking into the problem, and we've come up with a solution. Sprocco nose plugs. Simply insert them up the nose of the person you're talking to, and forget your oral hygiene problem. Sprocco nose plugs. Use them. I do.
2: Gentlemen, you will be delighted to learn that I have with me the results of the history examination. Thought you'd be pleased. Erkenberg, 72%, second. Ainsworth, 67%, fourth. Allen, 55%, 12th. Barnes, 84%, top. Binkins, 5%. Bottom. Before I continue, I should like to ask Mr. Binkins a question. Binkins, did you revise for this examination?
3: Yes, sir.
2: I refer you to question 4. What were the effects of the Counter-Reformation on the Church of England? Your answer, Binkins, was a monument. An everlasting testament to the god of Waffle. I will read you a short extract from this masterpiece. Question 4, it says at the top of the page. What are the effects of the Counter-Reformation on the Church of England? The essay begins. What are the effects of the Counter-Reformation on the Church of England? Yes. What indeed? Well, first, there are several words before answering this question, if we are ever to achieve what it is we set out to do, although it is not always possible so to do it, that should be defined for clarity. What are the effects of the Counter-Reformation? Yes, what indeed? That is the question that has been set. What are the effects of the Counter-Reformation? And that, indeed, is the question I shall try to attempt to answer, i.e., what are the effects of the Counter-Reformation in the Church of England? A marvellous opening. Now, we come to the heart, the meat of his analysis. I quote... So now, we must examine the words, which I stated earlier, had to be defined... See above, in order for us to reach the final goal that we set out so to do, i.e., what are the effects of the Counter-Reformation on the Church of England? Firstly, let us define the word what. What is a questioning word, which implies a question. And what is the question implied here? Yes, you've guessed it. What are the effects of the Counter-Reformation on the Church of England? On now to the second word, are, A-R-E. Are can often have several meanings. For instance, e.g., if you have a sore throat, a doctor can often ask you to say, ah. However, moreover, also to indeed, here it means something quite different, i.e., A-R-E, a verb meaning to are. The third word, the, moreover, to, also as well as indeed quite clearly, another kettle of fish. Moving on, we reach the words Counter-Reformation. And none too soon, eh? The real heart and meat of the question we are answering. To refresh your memory, should the reader need reminding, what are the effects of the Counter-Reformation on the Church of England? We are now in a position to answer that question. The effects of the Counter-Reformation on the Church of England was absolutely amazing. Really mind-boggling. So much so that even now today we are still asking that question, what were those effects? And this is something that happened ages ago. I mean, like the olden days, you know, just before the First World War, even before the Beatles. You know, when Henry VIII and Napoleon were around. Anyway, those effects, I just can't tell you how incredible they were. Wow. But the thing that really bugs me is, how can we, living today, talk about something that happened when we weren't there? I mean, like sometimes you see a football match on TV, and you think it was a really great game, but then you talk to someone who went to the game, and they say it was really boring. So all we can say from where we are, those effects look really incredible. Mind-blowing. But if you'd been there at the time, who knows, you may never even have heard of the Counter-Reformation. Not everyone was invited. Indeed, you could even have slept through the whole thing. Gentlemen, I give you John Binkins, historian extraordinaire.
1: John Binkins has left Birchwood Comprehensive School and is now a millionaire. His form master, Mr. Griffiths, is still teaching there.

0: Jones, featuring, written by Rob Grant and Doug Naylor, with musical accompaniment by Pete Lingwood, and starring Carol Heyman.
1: You want to see Cinders? I can show you Cinders, because that's all that's left of the pot roast, Cinders. And you know why? Because that's what happens to a pot roast when you're 20 minutes late.
0: Nick Maloney.
2: You know what it is about the whole thing? But who listens to me? Who listens to me now? That's the thing that I'm talking about.
0: Simon Malloy. If you're looking for something new, something different, Mentis Holiday Tours can offer you the holiday of a lifetime. 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And Brian Sanson.
3: The effects of the Counter-Reformation on the Church of England was absolutely amazing. 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

0: Cliché.
1: Cliché was produced in Manchester by Ron McDonnell.
2: Good night, Mr. McDonnell.
1: And that's the end of Cliché for another week. 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Also, the Cliché blue-winged Australian lungfish, with highlights from the series printed on its chin, is on sale at all good hardware shops, price £7.50 per pound. And official members of the Cliché fan club may be interested to know that they are now entitled to special reduced rates at Gibson's shoe repairs and Pollock's drive-in lobotomies. And for those members, this week's secret message from Captain Cliché is oink, oink, ba, ba, growl. Cliché!
3: Well, that's the end of the present series of Cliché. And I'd like to take this opportunity to thank everyone involved. The rest of the cast, the producer, the writers, the people behind the scenes. Because Cliché has had such a dramatic effect on my life and on my career. Thank you.
4: Pass me another bin, Brian. Hey, look! There's some food in this one! Food! Brian! Brian! There's a bit of beef burger! Food! What are you doing next, Brian?
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0: Now, if we move that chest of drawers over there...
1: Right. You pull, I'll push.
0: Oh, there. You know, this spare bedroom makes quite a nice office.
1: Yeah, what do we do with the bed?
0: We'll just push it into the corner. When you work yourself into a state of nervous exhaustion, you can just fall onto it.
1: No. I think it'll have to go.
0: Oh, well, you don't have to suffer for your art.
1: No, I'm thinking of my secretary, the chattering Mrs. Flack.
0: Oh, poor Mrs. Flack. You were right to send her home after breaking her ankle.
1: Yeah, but she insisted on coming back. It's hard enough trying to give her the sack without inviting her to work in a room with a bed in it.
0: I suppose this has nothing to do with, after all, I'm a man and she's a woman.
1: Well, in a general sense, yes.
0: Oh, Lionel, you must drag yourself into the 20th century.
1: All right. But I bet you wouldn't be so cavalier about it if Daisy was my secretary again. You'd have that bed out of here before you could say Jack Robinson.
0: Look, are you just going to chatter or are you going to help?
1: If it was Daisy, you'd probably take the door off its hinges.
0: Lionel!
1: Oh, all right, I'll help. What do you want me to do?
0: Will you drag that box out of the back?
1: Well, if this is going to be my office, why are we emptying the wardrobe?
0: We're just emptying the bottom to make some storage space.
1: Well, what are you going to do with the box?
0: Well, we'll put them somewhere else.
1: Where?
0: Just drag that box out, please.
1: Right, fine.
0: Oh, never mind your back.
1: Oh, I see what you mean. What have you got in here, cannonballs?
0: Goodness knows. Oh, a sort-out. I love a sort-out.
1: Yes, they're terribly exciting, aren't they?
2: Is he being difficult?
0: Well, he's just a nuisance. Would you go, love?
2: Yeah, sure.
0: Right, Lionel. If you could just move that box from the cupboard...
1: Well, hold on. I haven't recovered from moving the last one yet.
0: Is there any room in that cupboard under the stairs?
2: It's jam-packed.
0: I had a feeling it might be. Who's that on the phone?
2: It's Sandy. I'm just popping round to see her.
0: Is everything all right?
2: Yes, fine.
0: No, Judy, really?
3: Mum, everything is fine.
1: What's fine?
0: That was Sandy on the phone. Judy's gone straight round to see her. She says that everything's all right.
1: Well, good.
0: I don't believe her, do you?
1: Stop worrying. Where does this box go, then?
0: Oh, I don't know now.
1: Oh, I'll just walk about with it.
0: Let's go and have a coffee.
1: Yeah, better idea altogether.
0: There now. Finished. Amazing what cushions and a blanket can do. That hardly looks like a bed at all, does it?
1: It does to me.
0: Well, that's because you know it's a bed. Personally, I don't think it will inflame Mrs. Flack's passion one tiny bit.
1: I didn't mention Mrs. Flack's passion.
0: Well, if it's your passion that's out of control, there's nothing I can do.
3: Mum?
0: We're up here, love.
3: Can you come down a minute? Sandy's here.
0: What did I say? I said that something was wrong.
1: You haven't spoken to her yet.
0: If you were a woman, you'd understand.
1: If I were a woman, I wouldn't be worrying about me being with Mrs. Flack in a room with a bed in it.
0: And as I am a woman, I'm going to ignore that remark. Hello, Sandy. Where are you going?
2: Going? Nowhere. Why should you say that?
0: Well, I saw the luggage in the hall.
2: Oh, yes. Well, you see, the thing is...
3: Sandy's had another row with her boyfriend, Nick, and she's walked out.
2: Judy, I should be telling this.
3: Sorry.
2: Well, I've had another row with Nick and walked out.
0: Oh, I see. Well, let's sit down. So, you want to stay here while you find a place of your own?
2: Oh, everybody's saying what I should be saying. Look, this is embarrassing. May I phone for a cab?
0: No, you may not. Of course you'll stay here. You can sleep in the spare room. No, of course, you must stay here.
2: Oh, thanks, boss.
3: Mum? What about Lionel? I think he should be consulted.
2: Oh, yes. He may hate the idea.
0: Lionel?
2: Yes.
0: Go and call him down, Judy.
2: Right.
0: No tears?
2: No, not this time. I've had enough. Nick blows too hot and cold for me. There's no permanence in it. No feeling of safety and... Well, I'm becoming a safety sort of person. I must be getting old.
0: Oh, poor old soul.
3: Here he is.
2: Hello, Lionel.
1: Morning, Sandy. A companionable silence.
0: What?
1: Well, I understand there are such things, but this isn't one of them.
0: Right. Well, the long and the short of it is that Sandy has walked out on her boyfriend.
1: I see.
0: So how would you feel about her coming to live here for a while?
1: I think I'm in an untenable position.
0: Why?
1: Well, because you're all obviously in favour of it. Well, why consult me?
3: Common courtesy.
1: Right. Well, you've all been commonly courteous. It's not really any of my business, is it? Welcome, Sandy.
0: Oh. Look, I told you you wouldn't mind.
2: May I ring for that cab?
3: No. Will you stop going on about ringing for a cab?
0: Look, you know Lionel. He's not an effusive sort of man. He likes you.
2: But here?
0: Well, you heard what he said. Welcome, Sandy. Yeah,
2: which translates as I'd sooner you cleared off.
3: He'll come round.
0: Yes, yes, he will. I'll have a word.
2: No, I don't want another row.
0: Well, who said anything about a row?
2: Your expression did.
3: Look, I'll talk to him.
2: Not even a quieter row.
0: Well, that leaves you. Look, I know you, Sandy. You won't be happy staying here without Lionel's blessing, even if we don't need it.
3: You can get round him.
2: I don't want to get round him. I'm not in the mood for getting round anybody. Now, if I may just use your phone...
0: Look, if she touches that phone, restrain her. Well, that was a display.
1: What display?
0: You know, downstairs. Talk about bad grace.
1: I thought I took it rather well, considering...
0: Well, what does considering mean?
1: Well, it means that it was like having a bucket of water poured over you and then being asked if you minded.
0: So you're comparing Sandy to a bucket of water?
1: It was a metaphor.
0: Oh, very high-flown, very literary.
1: You know very well what I mean. I have no say in the matter, so what I think is of no importance.
0: Oh, that's positively petulant. Come on, what do you think?
1: Well, I like Sandy. I really do. But another woman living in the house will be women everywhere. I don't function very well with masses of women about.
0: Three is not a mass. Anyway, come Monday, we'll all go to work. The only mass of women you have to deal with then is Mrs. Flack.
1: Well, I know what I mean.
0: Yes, I know what you mean too, very well. What are you doing?
1: Putting this bed where it belongs. I'm turning this room back into a bedroom for Sam.
0: Oh, don't be silly.
1: Well, just get out of the way, please.
0: No.
1: Look. Look. Look, stop pushing it back. Look, don't be silly.
0: Don't call me silly. Just get out of the way. This room stays an office.
1: No.
0: Look. Oh, very well. You asked for it.
1: Oh. Look, you're wasting your time because I'm much stronger than you are.
0: Oh, really? Oh. Ow. My shin.
1: Are you all right?
0: Oh, perfectly okay.
1: Oh, you sneak, trying to push it past you.
0: All fair in love and war.
1: Oh, which is this?
0: Bit of both, I expect. Oh, oh, oh, oh, Pax.
1: Pax.
3: What's going on? What was all that banging about?
0: Well, we were just
1: getting Sandy's room ready.
3: So why all the noise?
1: Oh, a bit of horseplay.
0: Yes, we get like that when we move things around.
2: Look, Lionel, I know my coming here was a bit of a cheek.
3: And it was my idea, which was a bit of a cheek.
2: And if you don't want me here, I do understand.
3: Sandy will just have to find somewhere else to stay.
1: Why are you surrounding me?
0: He's feeling hemmed in.
1: I'll bring Sandy's luggage up.
2: Oh, only if you're really sure.
1: But I'm not doing it all by myself.
0: He's sure.
3: Now, there are just a couple of house rules. You're not to walk around with no clothes on and not too many tights hanging in the bathroom.
0: And don't try to be cheerful with Lionel before breakfast because he doesn't do that.
1: Are we getting the luggage or just being sarcastic?
3: We're getting the luggage.
2: Absolutely.
0: Lionel, thanks. You can help if you like.
1: Yeah, thanks. I prefer reading the newspaper to gardening.
0: I mean, I'm not one of those gardeners who actually likes to work alone.
1: No, no, no, you carry on. I'm fine.
3: I thought you might like a glass of beer.
1: Oh, what a good idea. Thank you.
3: There you are, then. Oh, and Sandy wants to know if you'd like to have some crisps.
1: Oh, no, thanks. The beer's fine.
3: Okay.
0: You're sitting there like Brigham Young.
1: He had a big beard.
0: Well, some old sultan, then. Abu Ben Hardcastle.
1: I think I deserve a bit of pampering.
0: Oh, do you?
1: Yeah, giving up my office.
0: You weren't that keen on it in the first place.
1: It'd be chaos in the morning. Everybody trying to get into the bathroom.
0: Well, you're not doing anything at the moment. Make out a roster.
1: Yeah, I might just do that.
0: Then clap your hands and somebody will bring you pen and paper.
1: Where are you going?
0: Well, as nobody brought me a drink out, I thought I'd get one for myself. Oh, hello, Sandy.
2: Hello, Jean. Hello, Lionel.
1: Hello.
2: Do you mind if I sit down?
1: No, of course not. Why ask?
2: Well, because however nice this place is, it's not yours, is it?
1: No.
2: I should never have moved in with Nick. That wasn't mine either. I left my own flat to do that.
1: Did you?
2: We should have got a flat together. It may have made a difference. Oh, I don't know. What do you think?
1: Oh, because I did the same thing, you mean?
2: No, because you're older and more settled.
1: You think of Jean and I as being settled?
2: Of course. Don't you?
1: Oh, yes. Yes, of course I do.
2: You don't look very happy about it.
1: This is my normal expression.
2: Oh, look, I should never have brought it up. I wasn't talking about you.
1: No, I know, but the situations aren't really that different. I mean, I'm a different sex and several hundred years older, but the situations aren't that far apart.
2: I think I'd better go somewhere else.
1: We've only just moved in.
2: I just meant to a different part of the house.
1: I think I'll just pop out for a swift half before supper.
0: Oh, right.
1: What are you up to?
0: Just going through some of those boxes we cleared out upstairs.
1: You never get it all back in, you know. It's a sort of rule. If you unpack a cardboard box, the stuff will never get back in.
0: I should be throwing some of it away.
2: Hello, you two. What are you up to?
0: Lionel would like us all to go out for a swift half.
1: What?
3: No, thanks, Lionel.
2: No, thanks, Lionel.
1: What about you, darling?
0: No, thank you.
1: I'll see you all later, then. And don't say, did you see the relief on his face?
0: Look what I've found. Oh, baby's booties.
4: Oh, don't start her off. She'll get out the baby pictures next. Me nude on the rug.
0: Yes, they're in some album somewhere.
4: Mum.
0: Another time, Sandy. Well, what do you want to tell me?
2: She's psychic.
4: Unnerving, isn't it?
0: Oh, less of the she. What is it you want to tell me?
4: Well, we got talking.
2: It's only an idea.
4: And since Sandy's looking for a flat, we thought we might as well look together, you know. Share.
0: Oh, I see.
2: I mean, we get on.
4: Most of the time. And, well, now that you've got Lionel.
0: Uh-oh, don't start that tack. Whether I've got Lionel or not, I'm not some old biddy that has to be looked after.
2: Change tack.
4: Well, another thing to consider
0: is... Well, I don't have to consider anything, love. It's your life. Well, it's your lives. And if you think you can get on with each other without driving each other mad, then fine, go for it. I tell you what, look in the paper, give yourself some idea of what you're talking about.
2: Oh, Lionel had it in the garden. I'll get it.
4: I shall miss you, Mum.
0: Oh, don't get maudlin. You haven't moved yet. I wonder what Alistair will say about this.
4: Oh, the way he's behaving to me at the moment, I don't care what he says. Alistair's idea of playing house is having women move in with him, and I'm not doing that, even if he asks. I think arrangements like that are best on a 50-50 basis.
0: Yes.
4: Not that that applies to you and Lionel, of
0: course. No, of course.
4: I mean, that's a totally different thing.
0: Yes, I know.
4: It is, Mum.
0: Yes, I know.
2: Oh, now we were going to cook dinner, weren't we, Judy?
4: Yeah. But it wouldn't be as good as Mum Shepherd's pie.
0: Well, you can do it tomorrow. It's more of a rush on a weekday, more suited to a younger cook.
2: I'll clear away, then.
0: Oh, no, you can't do that. Lionel has to load the dishwasher. According to him, he's the only one who does it properly.
4: Can't even put a teaspoon in without him tutting and moving it.
0: Oh, talking of Lionel, I think it's time we had our swift half.
4: Oh, now, that's a good idea. That'll be a good start to our girls' night out.
2: Yes. After supper, we're going out to celebrate our new-founded flat-sharing partnership.
0: The glasses are in that cupboard, Sandy. Any flats in the paper?
2: Well, we've ringed some.
4: There is one really brilliant one. There. There's a drawback, though.
2: It's in the Lake District.
0: Yes, rather a rush to get to work in the mornings. Belgrave Square?
2: Ah, that was fantasy time.
4: That one. That one there. That's realism time.
2: Oh, overpriced realism.
0: Yes, well, realism is these days. Aren't there any more flats over the page?
4: No, they're all houses.
0: Where have some of them been ringed?
2: I didn't do that.
4: No, nor did I.
0: I see.
2: Not tonight, thank you.
5: Hey, Judith, it's me.
2: Oh, so it is. I'm so sorry. I didn't recognise you, Alistair. I thought you were a brush salesman.
5: Nobody could seriously take me for a brush salesman now, could they?
2: Well, I was just trying my hand at a little gentle sarcasm.
5: Well, yes, I know, but a brush salesman.
2: Judy, can I borrow your lipstick? Oh. Hello, Alistair.
5: The second of my lovely ladies. Hey, this is too much.
4: Yeah, that's what Lionel says. I mean, he doesn't mean quite the same thing. Where have you been lately?
5: Oh, you know, here and there, everywhere.
4: Well, why don't you try around here a bit more often?
5: Did I say something?
2: No, you didn't. That's the trouble. Excuse me, I've got to get changed.
5: I would say, would you like any help?
2: Yes, I thought you might.
5: But I'm rather off the road here. Have you moved in?
2: Only till I find a flat.
5: My God. Lionel living with three gorgeous women. Some men have all the luck.
1: I'm in the living room, Alistair.
5: Just checked in from Rome en route for home. Couldn't resist a call on my favourite writer. How goes it, Lie?
1: I thought a pint at the pub might help, but my writer's block is bigger than a butcher's.
5: Hey, this'll set you up. Here, mixed and bottled in Italy.
1: Looks revolting.
5: Are those the words of a man who says, hey, I'll try anything?
1: No, they're mine.
4: Supper's ready.
1: Thank you.
4: Oh, hello, Alistair. You depressed him.
5: Hi, Jean. Would I do that?
1: L.A. are still waiting for the rewrite for the first episode.
4: Oh, that.
5: If Lye wasn't so fazed by Mrs. Flack, he'd have done them by now.
1: I'm not fazed by Mrs. Flack. I'm being driven to distraction by Mrs. Flack.
4: Oh, dear.
5: Come on, mate. Pick yourself up. Drink your Gigolo's Pardon.
1: I don't even like the name of it.
4: Well, what exactly is Gigolo's Pardon?
5: Espresso coffee with amaretto, which you drink through the cream on the top.
4: Well, that sounds nice.
1: You drink it, then.
5: Lie.
1: Oh, all right. Oh, God, as I said, you drink it.
4: Mm. Mm. Oh, that's delicious. You know, I might give an espresso machine to Judy and Sandy for a housewarming present.
5: Judy and Sandy?
4: Yes, they're getting a flat together.
1: Eventually.
5: Right. I see. Would you excuse me for a moment?
4: She's in the kitchen laying the table. His feathers are ruffled.
1: Why?
4: Look, I'll pour you a pre-supper scotch instead, and we'll call it Gigolo's Last Stand. After Alistair.
5: Flat hunting?
2: Yes.
5: I'd have thought you'd have preferred somewhere on your own.
2: I don't seem to function very well on my own.
5: Well, you wouldn't be. Some of the time. But if you move in with Sandy...
2: Clear off.
5: Come again?
2: Clear off. I'm fed up with you taking me for granted.
5: Now, when have I ever done that?
2: Come to think of it, Alistair, most of the time...
5: Now, hold on, baby.
2: No, you hold on, baby. I'm just supposed to be available, aren't I? I don't get a peep out of you for weeks, and then it's just, oh, you know, here, there, everywhere. Then on top of all that, you don't want me to share a flat with Sandy because it might interfere with your life. Well, I've got my life, Alistair, and if leading it denies me the pleasures of your not-so-perfect body, then tough. Now get out before I really lose my temper.
4: Are you off, Alistair?
5: Positively rancid, apparently.
4: Judith?
2: I'm in the kitchen.
4: Row?
2: Major. Now, don't worry, I'm not going to throw myself on the bed and cry. Come on, let's dish up supper and then go out and enjoy ourselves.
1: These cardboard boxes have travelled around a bit today, haven't they? Spare room, downstairs, now our bedroom.
4: Perhaps they'll think of it as an outing.
1: I thought everyone seemed very quiet during supper.
4: Lost in admiration for my shepherd's pie, presumably. Mm.
1: You've been quiet all evening.
4: I didn't notice.
1: What's this? Under the pillow.
4: Something I wanted you to see. Did you do this?
1: Well, newspaper didn't come like that, did it?
4: No, I mean, why did you do this? On the property page.
1: Well, I was at that page, so I just passed the time circling the sort of place we might move to if we decided to move.
4: Oh, so you want to move?
1: Well, it's not a matter of pressing urgency.
4: What is it a matter of?
1: Oh, consideration, that's all. Does no harm to think about it. You see... If we got a place of our own...
4: We've got a place of our own.
1: Hardly ours.
4: Look, it won't go away, will it? You've got it into your head that you're some kind of lodger. We're supposed to be what Alistair calls an item.
1: This place in Kent looks nice.
4: I mean, there's no reason to move.
1: Well, not immediately, no.
4: Oh, you mean it can wait till tomorrow?
1: No, I mean, it's something we might talk about. It'll be later, at some time, that's all.
4: Hmm.
1: What time are the girls we have?
4: I don't know. Are you going to call them into your study and give them a good wigging for staying out late?
1: I can't really. Sandy sleeps in my study.
4: Well, remember the Waltons?
1: I don't know any Waltons.
4: Yes, that television series.
1: Yeah, that lot. What about them?
4: Well, I was just thinking, when we say goodnight tonight, it'll be like them. You know, goodnight, goodnight, goodnight, goodnight.
1: Well, we could get over that by going to sleep. Unless you've got something else under your pillow that you might like to confront me with.
0: Yes, as a matter of fact, I have.
1: Oh, God.
0: Not that confront is the right word.
1: Well, do I get to see what's under the pillow, or is it 20 questions?
0: Ta-da! These.
1: They're letters.
0: You're quick.
1: Well, I'm not really interested in other people's letters.
0: Well, they're not other people's letters. They're the letters you wrote to me before you got posted to Korea.
1: Good Lord. You kept them all these years?
0: In one of those boxes.
1: Let me see. Nurses Home, Middlesex Hospital. My writing was much clearer then, wasn't it?
0: This is quite flowery, actually.
1: May I?
0: Well, they're half yours. Oh, let me have a look at that one. My darling Pooh.
1: Now, this one starts like that as well. You didn't show these to anybody, did you?
0: Oh, certainly not. I miss you terribly.
1: That's how mine starts.
0: What's the date on yours?
1: August 16th, 1954.
0: Oh, mine's the 14th of August, 1954. 2 whole days apart.
1: These must have been a few weeks after we first met. Didn't you keep any of the earlier ones?
0: Oh, no. They started Dear Jean and ended up Yours Sincerely.
1: Pushy devil, wasn't I?
0: Your very first one ended up Yours Faithfully. I only kept the smoulderers.
1: I can't really believe I wrote anything very smouldering. I mean, in those days you'd... Good grief.
0: What?
1: Look what I wrote.
0: Oh, that's very smouldery.
1: Yes, it is, isn't it?
0: There's nothing like that in this letter. Here you refer to the warmth of my kisses. Well, it's not in the same league.
1: Well, the question arises, what happened between the 14th of August 1954 and the 16th of August 1954?
0: Well, I think we stumbled on a dear little hotel in Chalfont St. Giles.
1: Oh, yes.
0: Yes.
1: Of course, that's it. Yeah, may I have it back? This gets positively lurid.
0: Yes, for the 1950s.
1: Well, for the 1990s.
0: Did you keep any of my letters?
1: Pardon?
0: You didn't, did you?
1: Well, I meant to, but you know, you travel very light in the army.
0: Oh, yes. You don't want to weigh your kit bag down with heavy things like letters, do you? It's all right. Women tend to be soppier than men about things like letters.
1: Well, not that you actually kept yours in a very special place. I mean, stuffed away in an old cardboard box.
0: Yeah, I knew where they were.
1: I don't really have a case, do I?
0: It doesn't matter. Yeah, let me put them back in the box.
1: I'd quite like to read the rest of those sometime.
0: Well, we'll have a good wallow one evening.
1: You're on.
0: And no more lingering doubts.
1: Well, about us?
0: Yes. Remember, I love you, Lieutenant Hardcastle.
1: And I love you, Nurse Pargeter.

0: You've been listening to As Time Goes By, written by Bob Larbee and starring Judy Dench as Jean and Jeffrey Palmer as Lionel. Judith was played by Moira Brooker, Alistair by Philip Breverton, Sandy by Jenny Funnell. The producer was Martin Fisher. As As Time Goes By is a DLT Entertainment production in association with the Theatre of Comedy.
1: Yo-ho, yo-ho, brush, let's all lather, boys, whichever you've the notion.
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1: Oh, yuck. Is that smell again? Is you on the bacon roll diet, Maddox? Because I have to tell you, it's making you look old, man.
2: Oh, thank you, Freddy. If I'm looking old, I can only put it down to syntax stress.
1: Syntax stress? What is you on about?
2: Syntax stress. A condition brought on by encountering people ignorant of the rules and principles governing the construction of sentences.
1: Oh, man. You're probably one of them people who worries about the apostrophe.
2: I am!
3: Morning, Maddox.
2: Oh, Amelia, remember that geek who hacked into Barack Obama's BlackBerry a while back, yon bloke from Swindon, Harold someone? What happened to him?
3: Awaiting extradition. Endless appeals. Very dull story. Very dull person. Don't go there.
2: What is it with newspapers? We break a story, get all excited, and then never follow up. I sometimes think the entire nation has gone down with attention deficit disorder.
3: Sorry, what were you saying?
2: I was saying, the entire nation... Oh, very witty, Amelia, very witty.
4: Electric Ink by Alistair Beaton. Starring Robert Lindsay as Maddox Bradley.
5: Good morning, good morning. Settle down, everyone.
1: Excuse me, sorry.
5: Hurry up, Maddox. I have a special announcement to make and time is tight.
1: Sorry, Oliver.
5: Let's start, shall we? First, yesterday's paper. Satisfactory on the whole. City Pages enjoyed your feature on the history of banking. Who'd have thought we'd look back and remember Nick Leeson as a symbol of integrity? Royal correspondent, well done with your exclusive. Catching Prince Edward sloping off to the Arctic to go seal clubbing was quite a coup, though perhaps the spot the dumb animal headline was a trifle provocative. The subs do seem to have Republican tendencies. Fashion desk, the makeover of Ruth Kelly. I said the makeover of Ruth Kelly was incredibly expensive, and I'm damned if I can tell the difference between the before and after photos. Education, delighted by the piece on falling standards in schools, but would you mind running it through the spell check next time? Now, special announcement. This isn't easy, but I decided it was only right that you all hear about this from me first, in person, directly, as it were. So, when you all return to your desks, I should tell you, you will each find a sort of personal letter from the management.
2: This does not sound good.
5: No, Maddox, you're absolutely right, it doesn't. In fact,
2: bad?
5: Yes, that's the word, bad.
2: Natural disaster bad or Paul McCartney bringing out new album bad?
5: Which is worse? I don't know, Maddox. Well, look, I'm a plain-speaking sort of person, as you all know, and I'll come straight to the point. No beating about the bush. Say it the way it is. Bring you all in on it. Well, anyway, to cut a long story short, the fact is, well, I just prefer to say it. In fact, God, you're all fired. Sorry. Tomorrow's edition. What have we got?
6: Are having analysed the drivers and constraints impacting the news gathering process, the board has concluded that an enhanced focus upon core competencies would benefit efficiency, while retaining a commitment to quality within an overall framework of dynamism and change. In other words,
7: they're giving us all the bullet.
6: Yes, I think that's basically a sound translation. Thank you, Freddy. But since it's generally considered tricky to run a newspaper without any staff whatsoever, I fear we may also have to translate para 2, which reads thus. All former employees... That's nice, isn't it? Isn't it? Isn't that nice? We're already former employees. All former employees will be invited to reapply for their posts, though not necessarily on the same or similar terms and conditions. Freddie?
7: Twice the work, half the pay.
6: Rough translation, but essentially correct. The letter continues. To improve productivity at a time of economic slowdown, approximately 25% of current posts will be streamlined and subsumed within pre-existing staffing quotients.
7: Shit, man. They're cutting jobs by a quarter.
6: Yes.
7: This is not right, man. I mean, what have we done wrong?
6: Quite a lot of things, actually, Freddy. We haven't destroyed a major bank. We haven't laid waste an entire economy. We haven't deprived several million people of their homes. So, we must be punished.
3: Oh, I see you've both opened your envelopes. I just don't dare to.
7: They're all the same, Amelia.
6: Not necessarily. I'm sure Oliver will have looked after you, Amelia.
3: I don't understand what you're getting at, Maddox. I really don't.
6: Really? Then open your envelope.
8: Go on, open it.
3: Well, I don't really see.
8: Go on, come on, open it.
3: All right. Well, I can assure you it'll be exactly the same as everyone else's. You see, it's... Oh. Yeah, exactly the same as everyone else's.
9: May I see it?
3: No.
9: Why not?
3: Oh, I will...
10: Hello. Oliver, should you be venturing out of your office without an armed guard?
8: Everyone all right here?
10: What do you think?
8: Good. Just doing a little tour of all the departments, making sure everyone's okay. Oh, come on, don't look so glum. We're all in this together.
10: Well, you're not, are you?
8: I'm as upset as anyone.
10: But not as unemployed.

0: secluded rendezvous.
1: That overlooks the avenue. With someone sharing a delight. Jack, this and that, cocktails for two. As we enjoy a cigarette. Through some exquisite chancelier. Two hands are sure to slyly meet beneath the earth. Yes, cocktails for two.

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Then maybe fortune will complete our plans that all began with cocktails for two.

0: wonderful, wonderful pipe.
1: Really swell. Definitely intoxicating, but don't go away.

0: that's right. That could only be the signal for Der Bingle. As you know, the ever-loving Groner just got back from overseas. Naturally, he checks right in at the Old Craft Music Hall for a first-hand report on our men and women in the European Theater of Operations. This moment, he's standing at a microphone in a studio in New York City. Hiya, Bing.
1: Bonsoir, mes amis, bonsoir.
2: Get a load of drawers so you learn to parlez-vous français.
1: Parlez it. I just like to win one.
3: Gee, this is exciting, Bing. Did you hear I got married while you were away?
1: Oh, Guy can't turn his back for a minute, can he?
0: But Bing, let's hear about things. Give us a load of that German you sang to the crowd. How was it?
1: Philologist who heard me say the German tongue, George, claim that it is now a dead language.
0: Oh, now, it couldn't have been that bad.
1: George, my German wouldn't get me a skillet of sauerbraten in a Bavarian rat skillet.
4: Say, Bing.
1: Kenneth, dear boy.
4: Yes, doctor. Well, Bing, the paper said that while you were sinking up at the front, a lot of GIs walked out on you.
1: Kenny, every guy that left that concert of mine to face a little thing like a German counterattack is a coward.
0: Well, tell us about your trip, Bing. How did you cross the Atlantic?
1: Oh, I can't tell you, George. Security.
0: Oh, okay. Well, how did you come back?
1: Security.
0: I see. Well, where are you staying in New York?
1: Security.
0: You mean to say that the Army won't even let you tell what hotel you're stopping at in New York?
1: The hotel won't let me tell.
5: Hey, Bing, you're back, huh?
1: Yuki.
5: Yeah, hey. Hey, did you hear that they're going to let me sing a song here in the Kraft Music Hall?
1: Oh, I wish I'd known that before.
5: You mean you'd have come back sooner?

0: I'd have stayed away longer.
1: Dave, I hear the Parisian dress designers are all working again, and that the new fall models have the most wonderful trimming.
0: Oh, c'est vraiment très chic.
1: You mean, what's on the dresses?
0: What's in them?
2: Greetings, Bing.
3: Bonjour, mon petit Jean, bonjour.
2: I sure am glad to hear your voice, Bing. The whole time you were away, I kept thinking of your traveling around behind that wide front.
0: That's funny, John. I kept thinking of you doing the same thing.
4: Say, Bing, I hate to change the subject, but I suppose you know Bob Hope was in London ahead of you.
0: Yeah, but every building the city.
4: Oh.
2: I heard that blub. I heard it. Just happened to be passing by. You can't stand there in New York and slander me, you know.
0: Oh, my word, we're cooked. A long tom with an upsweep.
2: Hi, Larry. I'm glad you're back. You know, it's been costing me a fortune using union caddies, you know. I want to tell you, I just saw the newsreel pictures of your return.
4: How do I look?
2: Like the first bundle Britain sent back.
0: Listen, I want to tell you something, Saggy. Are you listening, Saggy?
5: Yes, I'm here.
0: I want to tell you something about your future travels abroad, Cornhorn.
5: Yeah.
0: I picked up a hot tip from the USO folks around New York that from now on, performers will be sent to the spots that their experience best suits them for.
2: Yeah, well, tell me, Hydran Head, just what does that mean?
0: You're slated for the Canary Islands, Bird Brain.
2: Oh, giving me the bird, huh? Well, look, what's your next stop, Boys Town? Tell me, tell me, Senior, is it true that a good glass of beer in Paris sets a guy back about $10?
0: Oh, not dollars, my little cabbage. In case you haven't heard, over there is still the franc.
2: Oh, really? Well, listen, my big cabbage, in case you haven't heard, over here, there's still a Frankie.
0: You haven't lost your old delivery, have you?
2: That's it. Still in there punching those raisins, you know.
0: Well, Frankie opened at the New York Paramount yesterday, accompanied by a small riot, may
2: small
0: I tell you?
2: Small riot? You couldn't attract a crowd like that if you opened a pack of cigarettes. Say, Farthead, I guess you'd like to get back to France, huh?
0: Oh, mais oui, c'est demain.
2: You said who?
0: Hmm?
2: Get a load of that chubby Charles Boyer, huh? Say, Tommy, did you gather in much of that French food, Saltface?
0: My dear Siphon Snout, I grabbed very few escargots at the Café de la Paix.
2: Oh.
0: But I may tell you I did open many a can of cheddar with the GIs in the field. May I tell you, it's tough to get those cans open.
2: Well, I didn't have any trouble.
0: I didn't have your nose.
2: Naturally not. Whatever nature had for you, she put into your ears. Look, this is so refreshing, working with you and not having to look at you. I love it. Tell me, Slouch Pacho, what shall, when shall I tell the household staff at the boys' reformatory of yours that you'll be home?
0: Oh, I've written my brother Everett a letter.
2: Yeah, I know. I was with him when he cashed it. We bounced out of the bank together.
0: Say, funnel flu.
2: Yeah.
0: I must tell you, I met a friend of yours in Glasgow.
2: You did? Beat. Who was he?
0: I was a Scotchman. This character walked slowly around me several times. Then he said, "That Robert Hope is a bit of a liar, eh?" And I asked him why. He said he told me you're a little bit of a short, fat fella.
2: Drink a bit, I suppose. Look, look, Slagbag, did you tell the boys at the front I'll be over next year?
0: I did, Bob, and it was fine for morale.
2: No kidding.
0: Yeah. They all said in that case we better finish it this year.
2: Well, look.
6: Barney's wire. That's all I want to know.
4: Barney's wire wants to know about it. Say, Bing, do you really think there's a chance of finishing it this year?
0: Well, who am I to make predictions, George? I don't know anything about it, but it certainly looks from here on into Germany, it's going to be tougher and tougher. The men lying and fighting in the mud, they read and they hear about people thinking the war is practically over. It makes them pretty bitter. Take a GI pinned down by Kraut's crossfire. He thinks plenty of ammunition is still more important than post-war planning. Really, their constant concern over there is that overconfidence is going to eventually result in diminishing support here at home.
7: Say, how did you travel, Bing, or is it really still security?
0: Oh, no, Carp. We went and we came back by boat. We hopped around from England to France and back by plane.
4: Who is we, Bing?
0: Well, our little unit consisted of Joe DeRita, Jeannie Durrell, a little girl used to sing with the music maids here, Darlene Garner, and an accordion guitar combo named Baxter and Harris.
4: Sounds like a solid little group.
0: Oh,
4: how did the English and French divisions treat you?
0: Oh, mighty fine, Murph. The English kids have a punchline they use on all Americans. They say, you got any gum, chump? The French kids say, you got a cigarette for papa? Or some chocolate for mama? I concentrated on those French youngsters, George, and I now have my own French Bobby Sock Brigade.
4: Sure. Say, Bing, do they know about the voice over there?
0: Not too loud, George. Not too loud. Well, at one show, I must tell you, a show we did for the GIs on the outskirts of a French town, a lot of French civilians came around the outskirts of the show just to see what was going on. During the show, I called out to a couple of the mamzelles. I said, connais-vous François Sinatra? Well, they shrugged, and he said, no, no, no. Boy, I beat him to those two anyhow.
2: Don't be too sure, Flat. They only shrugged because they couldn't understand that French of yours.
4: Just where were you most of the time in France, Bing?
0: Well, three of our 4 weeks in France were with General Patton's Third Army. We did three or four shows a day in the field or at the back hospitals. The show generally lasted about an hour and a half each. Generally, I laid about 8 or 10 songs on them per show.
6: Balls for an hour.
0: That's what kept driving Patton's boys farther and further toward Germany. So we kept following them. We stayed right on them.
4: Were you under fire at any time?
0: Oh, a little artillery fire, George. May I tell you that Sweet Leilani is no good with a rolling base.
2: That boy now wants artillery with his notes.
1: How close were the Germans to where you were playing when the soldiers had to walk out on your singing, Bing?
0: Too close.
4: I suppose you played plenty of hospitals in France.
0: That's how we finished every day, George. Lots of times I'd meet boys in the hospitals that I'd sung for in the field the day before.
2: Saw your show, huh?
0: Yeah.
4: Bing, let me ask. What did they...
2: Got it in, Flap.
4: He's mugging him too, Flap.
0: He's mugging it up?
4: Let me ask, what did they say when you saw them in the hospital?
0: Oh, they just smiled and they said, I bet you didn't expect to find me here. Those fellas always got a smile. It's a wonderful army, George. We should be very proud of them.
1: What do our boys talk about most things?
0: Home. They really live for mail from home and anything else that's American. They love to see familiar American faces, and golfers, or boxers, or ball players, musicians, entertainers, and even wholesale for hope, I think. Our Red Cross gals are doing a fine job, right up the very front they are, and the fellas love them. Just seeing an American girl gives them a tremendous boost. Big, big, big drive.
4: Well, when are you coming back to Hollywood, Bing?
0: Well, as soon as I finish a little shopping.
4: Not new clothes.
6: No, grab it.
0: Swing it around the field, sort of keeps his swing in the groove.
4: Uh-huh. Well, I'll send him one of my books.
0: Yeah, do that. I asked General Eisenhower what he would like to have me send him, and he said the thing he'd like more than anything else is a package of whole hominy grits.
4: That old southern taste. What does General Patton want?
0: Oh, he wants the same thing they all want.
1: What song did the boys ask to hear, Bing?
0: Anything that reminds them of the USA.
8: Why carry moonbeams home in a jar and be better off than you are? Or would you rather be a mule? Mule is an animal with long, funny ears. Kicks up at anything he hears. His back is brawny, but his brain is weak. He's just plain stupid with stubborn streak. And by the way, if you hate to go to school, you might grow up to be a mule.

rather be a pig. A pig is an animal with dirt on his face. Shoes are a terrible disgrace. He has no manners when he eats his food. He's fat and lazy and extremely rude. But if you don't care a feather or a fig, might grow up to be a pig. Or would you like to swing on a star? Would you like to carry moonbeams in a great big jar? Oh, be better off than you are. Or would you rather be a fish? Fish won't do anything but swim in a brook. Can't write his name or read a book. Fool the people is his only thought. Though he's slippery, still gets caught. But then, if that's so, life is what you wish. You might grow up to be a fish.

0: That's wonderful. Really great to hear you say.
1: You're going to do an encore for us, aren't you? You're going to leave it with that, Ding.
2: With only a couple of days left to get Christmas presents off to the men overseas, it might accelerate things a little to hear that the song that is most asked for from me over there was White Christmas. Really got so that I hesitated about doing it because invariably it caused such a welling, nostalgic yearning among the men that made them sad. Heaven knows I didn't come that far to make them sad. For this reason, several times I tried to slash it and cut it out of the show, but these guys just hollered for it. Why don't you get on that Christmas mailing, friend? Those men who are living just from day to day on the hope of word from home. But you can't know, and yet you must know how. Like the ones they used to know, where the treetops glisten

0: thank you. It's wonderful to have you back. Well, Ken, it's really great to have the old Groner back again, isn't it?
1: Yes, Murph, it'll be even better to have Bing back here at Hollywood.
0: When do you think he'll hit town?
1: Well, I'm positive he'll be here in the Kraft Music Hall by November 2nd.
0: What makes you so sure?
1: Racing season starts November 1st. Matt, please, an expert. The boy will have to be here to carry on the old Crosby tradition.
0: Good night.

yesteryear. Howdy, folks. Yes, sir, this is your old friend Sam. Let's just settle back and reminisce a bit.

folks. It's mighty good to be back with you all again, and I reckon this is as good a time as any for us to sit back and relax and enjoy a bit of reminiscing and remembering. And if you'll pardon me for saying so, I think it'd be sort of nice to say hello to our memories with this grand old tune that we used to sing whenever we wanted to say goodbye. Toodaloo.

0: You know, there's been a whole lot of words written and said, I reckon, on the subject of love. And in particular, there's been a mighty fine lot of pretty phrases invented for a man to call the girl that he figures is the grandest girl in all the world. But no matter how fancy and how flowery those phrases and words may be, they've never yet...
1: Once upon a time there was an engineer.
2: Choo-choo Charlie was his name, we hear.
1: He had an engine and he sure had fun. He used good and plenty candy to make his train run.
3: Charlie says, love my good and plenty. Charlie says, really rings the bell. Charlie says, love my good and plenty. Don't know any other candy that I love so well.
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22: You're all under arrest.
23: That's why the lady is a tramp.
24: We interrupt this third rerun of the eighth repeat of Frank Sinatra's ninth farewell performance to announce that there will be no Police 5 on television this week as somebody has stolen Shaw Taylor.
25: Is that the one who married Richard Burton?
26: No, she's a much stockier fella.
24: No, that's Elizabeth Schwarzkopf. And incidentally, did you know that her name in English means Betty Blackhead?
26: I like them.
25: Who?
26: The ink spots. Oh, yes.
24: Why do you whisper green grass?
26: So I like that. I often take my old 78 out, you know.
25: One of these days they'll catch you at it.
24: No. I have a girlfriend who's a natural for the Playboy Center spread.
26: Why?
24: She's got a big crease across her tummy and two navels.
25: John, yeah. How do you get on with that sort of, you know,
24: You mean sex?
25: No. When I say no,
0: Yes.
26: You mean you haven't?
0: Shut up, fatty.
1: He hasn't! Shut up!
24: Leave him alone. Tim, I thought you were married.
25: What's that got to do with it?
24: Oh, God.
26: When I was younger, I used to go down the cinema, wait till the lights went down, and then pick up whatever was about.
24: That doesn't always work. I once got engaged to a bag of nuts.
26: Get off!
24: Home hints for the handyman, number 69. How to make a bed warmer.
25: Marry her.
26: All of me. Why not take all of me?
24: I'm not potty about your left leg.
2: It's Story to Kelly, Kelly to McNabb, McNabb high across the penalty area to Armstrong. I wish these lads would stop knocking the referee about and get on with the game.
0: And now, over to Frank Bow. Or is it off?
3: Of course it is. Of course it is.
0: Noff, over to Frank Bow.
24: Frank Boff here, with the news that they're out in the first race at Aintree.
26: I used to go there with my dad, you know. Oh, quite a lot. I used to go there with my dad all the time. They used to sell marvellous toffee. There were gypsies walking round with trays of it, singing, Aintree Sweet.
25: Who wrote that?
26: Dennis!
0: What? Oh, that's why the lady,
24: Dennis!
0: Yes?
24: Dennis, would you put one foot on the soft pedal?
0: Yes.
24: And the other foot on the loud pedal?
0: Yes.
24: Now, pedal off.
26: Would you believe it?
0: Did you know that Wolfgang Amadeus Mozart composed for 30 years non-stop and has been decomposing for 182 years?
26: Would you believe it?
5: Come unto these yellow sands and then take hands, curtsied when you have and kissed the wild waves' whist.
26: Who art thou?
5: Ariel.
26: Well, get back on the roof. I want to watch Coronation Street.
0: Meanwhile, in a pub near Portsmouth, just above the bollards.
13: I fought with Admiral Jellicoe at Jutland.
0: What about?
13: He kept putting his hand on my leg.
26: Meanwhile, in the joke next door...
24: Ready, dear?
20: Yeah.
24: Right.
20: George?
24: Yes, darling.
20: You still love me?
24: Of course, darling.
20: As much as you did when we were first married.
24: Even more, my love.
20: You still fancy me?
24: Oh, yes, yes, desperately.
20: Well, put the au pair girl down and come to bed.
25: That's what I mean, John. How do you get a girl to, you know, I mean, to take off? No, no, I don't mean. Yeah, I mean, yes, I mean.
24: Hasn't anybody ever told you anything?
25: Well, my wife's promised to have a chat with me tomorrow night.
24: Oh, God!
1: He hasn't!
3: Shut up!
25: Shut up! Anyway, you don't know anything about girls.
1: Yes, I do. Yes, I do.
25: Go on, then, tell.
1: I know all about them.
25: Go on, tell us, tell us.
1: They're the ones who walk backwards when you do the Velita.
24: Meanwhile, at an old-time dance, just round the corner from the Schottische.
1: Good evening, Mrs. Wilkinson.
27: Good evening, Sergeant.
1: Would you care to do the military two-step with me?
27: I'd love to, Sergeant.
1: Right. First of all, have yourself a nourishing cup of coffee. Here's a shilling.
27: Thank you.
1: Ha-ha! You have just enlisted for 12 years in the Coldstream Guards. Oh. A belt, ha! Oh. Hee-ha, hee-ha, hee-ha!
24: And she was never seen again.

0: of the week.
1: Happy birthday, dear. You are now 8,225.
2: I like an older woman.
3: Oh, do shut up. Tim's got a problem, you know, John. Look at the way he's been behaving all week.
1: I know, I don't get it.
2: That's my problem.
4: They do be carving down by the Brumple Patch in Long Meadow.
3: I beg your pardon?
1: Sorry, love, I'm supposed to do that line in the Archers later on, but I'm due at a ballet class. Could you pass it on?
3: Certainly, certainly.
1: Thank you, Treasure.
2: That's something else I want to ask you about.
3: Oh, Tim, this has gone far enough. After the broadcast, I'm going to give you two phone numbers and a pamphlet.
1: Home hints for the handyman. Number 3, again.
3: How to make a table flap.
1: Tell it it's pregnant.
5: That was a rude joke.
3: For heaven's sake, accompany Tim.
5: Not the way he's been talking.
3: No, no. Well, then accompany me.
5: I'm not too sure about you either.

0: Now, here is Dimphna Goodbody to give us some readings from her new book, Ferns, Fairies, and Frolics.
1: Thank you. There once was a fairy called Gert who tumbled an elf in the dirt. To roars of applause, he ripped down...
2: Please! You're not Dimphna Goodbody. Who are you, sir?
3: I am Montgomery Appliance, retired steel welder and president of the Dumb Friends League.
2: How do you get that job?
3: I've got more dumb friends than anybody you know, darling.
2: This is very awkward, dear sir or madam. We'd set aside 5 minutes for this poetry reading. If it doesn't go on, I shall have to take out my tap shoes and truss and do tea for two.
3: All right. I'll do another one. Here goes.
1: All around the fairy ring... Faster fly the rumours. Someone said the fairy queen does not wear any...
2: Please!
3: Bloomers.
1: Sorry. Bloomers.
2: Oh, this is disgraceful.
3: We're living in a permissive society, Rosebud. Come over here, I'll give you a common market kiss.
2: What's a common market kiss?
3: I stick me tongue in your phrase book.
2: Well, in that case, over to Gregory Plume, who has some useful phrases for foreigners in England.
4: How much? I can't afford it. Hello, Cheeky. Do you want to be naughty with a Spanish businessman?
5: Hello?
6: Hello, the Archers here. Have you had a puff in there talking about the Brumple Patch?
5: Yes, we have.
6: Well, we've just come to that line in the recording. Could you give it to me over the phone?
5: Certainly.
3: They do be carving down by the Brumple Patch in Long Meadow.
6: I say, you're awfully good. Are you doing anything for supper?
5: No.
6: You're going to be bloody hungry by tomorrow morning.
0: Who was that?
5: The Archers.
0: The people who used to live over Flanagan and Allen?
5: No, that was Shaw Taylor.
0: Is that the one who married Richard Burton?
7: Oh, this is where we came in.
8: And now it's time for a news flash from our intrepid reporter, George Dahl. Here's George with a story as up-to-date as tomorrow's headlines from the sweltering heat of exotic Bombay.
9: Hello, London. George Dahl here. I'd sold all the Daily Mails this morning, so I bought an express. I dropped my watch fob down the toilet last night and got bitten by a mosquito. And with that, back to London.
8: George, you've done it again. Meanwhile, on a dairy farm in the West Country, just between the S and the T.
10: Here you are, master. I brought it in just as you ordered.
11: I said bring the cattle in, Bert.
10: Oh. That means I've just filled the old bull with water and put it on the stove.
11: Oh, well, we might as well have a cup of beef tea.
0: And they were never seen again. I wish I wasn't here today. I had an appointment to look up a lady's skirt in Greenwich.
11: Tim.
0: I've got to learn somehow.
10: But surely you must have.
11: I told you he hadn't.
0: Shut up. The nearest I got to it was when I once played Mothers and Fathers with the girl next door.
10: When was that?
0: Last Friday.
10: Oh, God.
3: Full speed ahead. Right, me hearties. There's the left knee, the buttocks, and if you look over there, you can see the left arm. Coming up on the port bow, the right hand.
5: That was a short excerpt from John Mortimer's Voyage Round My Father.
12: Don't then. You can't just all hang about on that piece of string and do nothing.
11: What are you doing, Father?
12: Telling my beads.
5: Would you believe it?
13: Despite all the advances made by scientists in the manufacture of man-made materials, the closest thing to silver is still the Lone Ranger's bottom.
14: Well, would you believe it?
15: Gee, Paul, who was that masked stranger who rode into town, rounded up all the rustlers, shot the crooked sheriff, paid off your mortgage and cured little Willie's bad leg?
10: I don't know, Mary Lou. I thought he was a friend of yours.

0: finished? Thank you. Ladies.
1: That's why the lady.
0: I thought we shot him.
2: Don't be silly. Haven't you noticed Dennis's teeth? You can't kill him unless you drive a stake through his heart.
0: Is that a fact?
2: Well, it's either that or stick a lamb chop up his nose.
3: Meanwhile, in a circus tent just downwind of the camels.
4: Right, Rinaldo, the hospital has discharged you. How is the jaw feeling?
5: All right, Dad.
4: Ready to do the act again?
5: Yes, Dad.
4: Well, get it the right way round this time. Remember, you put your head in the elephant's mouth.
5: Yes, Dad.
2: Good evening. I am Jumbo the Elephant. I didn't like that joke much, so I'm going to trumpet for a bit.
3: Thirty-odd years ago, Cole Porter wrote, "You're the Top." A week last Thursday, four drunks in Hampstead wrote this.

egg and chips, egg and chips, egg and chips, egg and chips, egg and chips, egg and chips, egg and chips.

0: One more time.
1: Sorry, dear, I think Chips is off.
2: Here is a news flash. In a pub in Ilkley last night, the proprietor produced a machine gun, shot 12 of his customers, clubbed 4 more to death with the butt, and then stabbed an old lady with a bayonet. A man is helping police with their inquiries.
3: Right. Where were you on the night of April 27th last?
0: I was at home with the wife watching the Max Bargrave show on telly.
3: Oh, you're going to plead insanity, are you?
2: Home hints for the handyman, number 1,000.
3: How to make a stairwell.
0: Give it some syrup of figs.
3: Boil beef and carrots. Boil beef and carrots. And with it, I think, a bottle of Lacrima Christi 1963. And waiter, I need some glasses.
0: I've seen your companion, sir, and I couldn't agree more.
1: What do you mean by that, Kevin?
3: He means you're an ugly cow.
1: Sorry. Kevin, you don't mind my being an ugly cow, do you? You said you loved me for myself.
3: No, I said I loved you for your shelf, the one with the piggy bank on it.
1: Kevin, look, there's a gypsy violinist coming over to our table.
4: Good evening, sir. Is there anything I can play for you on the ugly cow?
1: Oh. Thank you. Kevin, how do you feel about, golden earrings?
3: I only wear them with basic black.
4: Madam, this is for you and your pretty red eyes.
1: Oh.
4: The immortal Zigeuner. Zigeuner, sit right down and write myself a letter.
2: And now we present, for the first time on the screen, Black Flash, King of the Earwigs.
3: This is the story of the love of a young girl for an earwig.
0: Is it sexy?
3: Don't be ridiculous. The time is the turn of the century.
0: No, it isn't. It's 6:15.
3: Get off. The time, the turn of the century, the place, the little Berkshire village of Knickertwist Poges. A warm summer evening.
1: My name is Lucinda Fumble.
5: Oh, spit! I'm playing a bird again, aren't I?
0: I'll buy you a drink after.
2: You talked me into it.
1: One summer evening in the little Berkshire village of Knickertwist Poges.
5: I've done that, you rat bag.
2: I think I'm in love again.
1: As I strolled past the quaint old inn, the Hamster and Armpit, I became aware of a disturbance.
6: Would you, you swine? Get down! Get down! Oh, it's you for the knacker's yard. Take that and that!
1: As I drew nearer, I saw it was one of the village louts, Jem Yates.
3: He later changed his name to Jess and learned to play the organ.
1: But not very well. He was attacking an earwig with his leather belt.
3: As his trousers were round his ankles, Lucinda averted her gaze and remonstrated with him.
6: Don't ye interfere, Miss Lucinda. This earwig's a rogue. I was just about to ride ye home when he reared up and kicked me. I'll show un.
3: Lucinda saw red, wrested the belt from him, and gave him a taste of his own medicine.
6: Oh,
3: he'd soon had enough.
6: No more, no more, Miss Lucinda. But I'd like to make another appointment for the same time next Friday.
1: I gave him a scornful look and made a note in my diary. As he took to his heels, I turned to the poor trembling earwig. Are you all right, old fellow? Well, please yourself. I soothed him and took him home, wondering what father would say.
3: Chapter 2, in which Simon Templar meets Soames Forsyte and the printer's assistant gets the sack.
6: Lucinda was late for supper and I was worried. She was a hot-blooded girl and memories of other escapades came flooding back. The time she stuffed a fox up her jumper, confused the hunt and caused 3 men to leave the village. The day she set fire to her mother. I was put out. So was her mother, but not in time. I sat by the fire, thinking I wish they'd invent spam and get it over with. And suddenly...
1: happened?
0: You've invented spam.
1: No. No, Daddy, look.
6: There on our front lawn stood an earwig. A magnificent specimen. A real thoroughbred. Lucinda, it's bad enough taking sweets from gentlemen for showing them your brass rubbings, but this is going too far.
7: Lucinda got a bottle of brandy and soothed her father, as she always did, by hitting him over the head with it. As he slid to the floor, she told him the story. Knowing Jem Yates as he did, Squire Fumble gladly agreed to keep the earwig for the time being, and Lucinda took his hand out of the fire.
0: Chapter 3, in which the multi-talented Dennis King does some more earwig impressions and Sir Isaac Newton is hit on the head by a tin of Spam.
2: Lucinda led the earwig, which she had now called Black Flash, into the stables, where she went in search of Seth Droppings, her father's head groom.
8: I'll be with you as soon as I've groomed your father's head. There we are. Now, Miss Lucinda, what have you got there? Oh, turtle num dum bim poopers udlum. I've never seen anything like it.
1: You've never seen anything like it?
8: I've never seen anything like it in my life.
1: Oh.
0: And there for Gunnar Aspel and all the girls in Hut 7 was Richard Attenborough singing very badly.
8: Oh, our humble lumble. Are you going to keep him, Miss Lucinda?
1: Daddy says I can keep him as long as I pay for his keep myself. I must think of a way to make some money.
8: Umple, Dumple, I've been meaning to talk to you about that.
0: Lucinda struck him across the face and made another note in her diary.
7: As the months passed, Lucinda and Black Flash became inseparable.
2: Oh, my darling.
6: Excuse I, that be my earwig you're dancing with. I'll have my own back on E, see if I don't.
7: So they waited to see if he didn't, and he did.
8: Rimble, dimple, ooter, tums. What be happening, Squire?
6: The house is on fire, you fool droppings. Can't you see?
8: I can, but all those twits listening to the radio can't. Where be Miss Lucinda?
6: Curses. In my eagerness to save my French postcards and my tin of Spam, I'd forgotten all about her.
8: That's too late now. No human being could get in there.
2: Even as they spoke, the valiant figure of Black Flash disappeared into the flames, reappearing moments later, holding Lucinda's limp body between his front teeth.
0: Do earwigs have teeth?
2: Shut up.
0: Sorry.
7: Chapter 412, in which Claudine takes all her clothes off and Pooh Bear realizes there's more to life than honey.
1: Flash, Daddy, but he saved my life.
6: Yes, I know, my dear, but when the house burned down, all our sources of income went with it. My poems, the insurance on my wig, it was for flood, you know, the compromising letters from the bishop to your mother, all gone, all gone.
1: You didn't have to say it twice.
6: The second time I was referring to the audience. Oh. If I can't find 300 guineas by the end of the month, Black Flash must go.
8: Why don't he enter Black Flash for the Grand National?
1: The Grand National?
8: Yes, the Grand National.
7: I'm sorry about that, but the Northern Dance Orchestra are visiting the wife.
8: I think they've upset her.
1: Droppings, that's brilliant. Prepare an earwig box. We leave for Aintree immediately.
9: And as they come to the last fence, there's only four left in it. Terry Biddlecombe, Mr. Muddlecombe, Jemima Puddleluck, and a bloody earwig. And as they go into the last... Oh, Terry Biddlecombe's brought down Mr. Muddlecombe. So as they head for home, Miss Jemima Puddleluck leading Black Flash by half a length. Black Flash is gaining. What a race he's running. And at the post, it's Black Flash by a pincher.
0: Lucinda dismounted.
1: We've done it, Black Flash. We've done it.
7: And indeed they had, but the strain was too great. And at his moment of triumph, Black Flash's great heart burst. Squire Fumble came striding over.
6: Don't cry, Lucinda. He gave his all for you. I promise I'll have the little fellow stuffed and mounted and put on display to be revered forever. Where is he?
1: You're standing on him.
6: Oh, well.
10: That's why the lady, that's why the lady, that's why the lady is a tramp.
11: Shut up, Cheeky.
6: Bye-bye, Cheeky.
11: This program was written and performed by Barry Cryer, John Junkin, and Tim Brooke Taylor. Music by the Dennis King Trio. Produced by David Hatch. Toodaloo.
6: And you.
11: Let's go and have a drink.
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0: This week, live now, P-A-Y-E, later.
1: Good afternoon, Father.
2: What's good about it?
1: Ah, there's no doubt about it. You can't beat the joys of living at home. The cheerful welcome at the gate, the sunny smile of joy as his kindly old face lights up at the pleasure of seeing his son again. Oh, the warm glow of the roaring fire in the grate, the delicious smell of the dinner wafted in from the kitchen, disappearing up your uter and transporting you into a heady euphoric trance of mouth-watering anticipation. Oh, just like one of the Bistow kids. What have we got?
2: Tin of sardines.
1: Thank you very much, Fanny Steptoe. You said you was making steak and kidney pudding today.
2: I haven't had time.
1: Haven't had time? You had all day.
2: I've been out in the yard all day, locked in that wardrobe.
1: And pray, what was you doing in that wardrobe?
2: I was woodworming it.
1: And how were you doing that? Crawling down the holes and hitting them over the head with little hammers?
2: Very funny. I bought a tin of that stuff, didn't I? I had my own money. I was inside painting it on, and somebody locked the door.
1: I know who it was.
2: Who?
1: Superworm. The king of the woodwork. With one mighty flick of his tail, the door was shut.

0: Start painting it on, and somebody locked the door.
1: I know who it was.
2: Who?
1: Superworm. The king of the woodwork. With one mighty flick of his tail, the door was shut, and clamping his steel like choppers over the key, he spun in the air like a Catherine wheel. Incarcerating his mortal enemy in a living tomb.
0: How would you like a tin of sardines round your ear holes? I know, did it? It was them kids from up the street. I'll have them. I know the ringleader. There's only 5 sardines in the tin, 2½ each. Get that down, you.
1: No, I couldn't. I couldn't eat another mouthful. I'm full up. I had a bag of crisps at lunchtime.
0: Do you want them or not?
1: No, I don't.
0: And I'll have them then.
1: I shall jump into my order and go down to the Indian restaurant for a tandoori special. Is that today's post?
0: Yeah.
1: Hello? Inland Revenue. Mr. Hay Steptoe. Personal. What do they want with you? You ain't paid any income tax for years. You told them you didn't want to join, didn't you?
0: Show us. Oh, my God.
1: What's the matter?
0: Look.
1: Oh, dear sir, one of our inspectors will be calling on you in regard to a discrepancy in your income tax returns. The query is in respect of the allowances claimed for your wife. We should be grateful if you... What wife?
0: I've been claiming for your mother.
1: She's been dead 30 years.
0: I know. I never told them.
1: And you've been claiming for her all this time?
0: Yeah. Well, you save 40 quid a year. First year, I put it down by mistake. They never said anything. So I've been putting her down ever since. Harold, what'll they do?
1: Well, for a start, Dad, this is a very serious offence. It's a deliberate fraud. They can fine you up to 10 times the amount you fiddled them out of.
0: I haven't got that sort of money.
1: Then it's up to 2 years inside.
0: Prison?
1: Well, I shouldn't think it'll be a nudist colony.
0: Harold, I can't go in the nick. I can't do porridge at my age. I'm too old. I'll never come out.
1: Of course, you could get time off for good behaviour. You might only have to do 18 months.
0: I can't. I'd never survive it.
1: Oh, you're lucky you're living in this country. And if you was living in Saudi Arabia, they'd chop your ends off. In the Sudan, they'd chop your what's-its off. Or both.
0: Help me, Harold. I'm frightened.
1: There's nothing I can do about it. I didn't fill the form in.
0: You can't let them send me into the nick.
1: Why not? Be the first bit of peace and quiet I've had in years.
0: That's a terrible thing to say.
1: Well, it's not my fault, is it? You shouldn't try and fiddle them.
0: I'm sorry, Errol. I won't do it again. What am I going to do?
1: Oh, I don't know. I don't... You could plead insanity.
3: Yeah, that's it.
1: You never accepted your wife's death. You still think she's alive. You still talk to her. You set her place for her at the dinner table. You send her birthday cards.
0: They put me in their nut house.
1: It's up to you. 18 months in the nick or the rest of your life in a nut house.
0: Oh, God. I don't know what to do. When's he coming?
1: This afternoon.
0: What time?
1: 4:30.
0: What time is it now?
1: 4:30.
0: Don't let them take me, Harold. Please, don't let them take
1: me. All right, don't panic. Now, let's wait and see what he says. Let me do the talking.
0: Thank you, Harold. I won't forget it. You get me out of this, and I'll do anything you say.
1: All right, now keep calm. Just sit down and relax. I'll go and have a word with him.
4: Good afternoon.
1: Good afternoon.
4: My name is Greenwood, Inland Revenue.
1: Oh, yes. You must be the gentleman they wrote to my father about.
4: That's right. Are your parents in?
1: Well, my father is in. He's waiting for you.
4: And your mother?
1: Well, she's waiting for him to come. That is to say, she's expecting him any time now. She's not here. She's sleeping.
4: Would it be inconvenient to wake her up?
1: Well, not so much inconvenient. Difficult. you see, she's...
4: No, it doesn't matter. I'm sure your father can answer all the questions I have in mind.
1: Yes. Won't you come in? Look, I think I ought to warn you. He's getting on a bit.
4: Yes.
1: Yeah, you see, his mind isn't what it was.
4: I see.
1: He's a bit vague. Yeah. He tends to ramble a bit, fantasizes things. I wouldn't put too much credence on what he says. He's a bit senile.
4: Yes, well, this won't take long. It's quite straightforward.
1: It was the 1418 war, you know.
4: Yes.
1: He never come out of it the way he went in.
4: Yes.
1: He was intact, physically, except for his teeth.

0: but up here, you know, he's had. He's been a great struggle for us all.
1: Yes, I'm terribly sorry.
2: Did he get a disability pension and he hasn't entered it on his tax returns?
0: No, he didn't.
3: That was very hard in those days. If you finished up in one piece, that's all they worried about. He's got medals for king and country, it says. A lot of good they did him.
1: Yes, very sad. Yes. You'll find government departments these days are much more humane and understanding.
3: Oh, that is good news. He's in the lounge. In here. After you.
1: Thank you.
3: Father, this is Mr. Greenwood from the Inland Revenue.
1: Good afternoon, Mr. Steptoe.
4: How do you do? Sir!
3: There's no need to salute, Father. Stand at peace, Dad.
4: Thank you, sir.
3: Mr. Greenwood has one or two questions he would like to ask you.
1: Yes, I'll be as brief as I can. I'm sure we can clear it all up in no time.
3: Please, sit down.
1: No, thank you.
3: May I get you a drink?
1: No, thank you. A cup of tea would be nice.
3: A cup of tea? Oh, come now. I mean, something a little stronger in this cold weather. Whiskey, perhaps?
1: Well, that is kind of you.
3: Soda?
1: Thank you.
3: Cheers.
1: Your very good health.
3: Oh, good.
1: So often I can afford the luxury of spirits on my income.
3: Oh, yes. Well, of course. I mean, neither can we. This is, in fact, what's left of a Christmas present from someone in the trade.
1: Yes, well, now, let's get straight to the point.
3: Yeah. Oh, excuse me. It's our dinner. Sardines.
2: Is that all?
3: Yes. You only get 5 in a 10 these days. 3 up, 2 down. Oh, well. Never mind, Dad. It's Friday tomorrow. Yeah. We'll have a bit of meat. Cheers.
1: Oh, yes, cheers.
3: Cheers.
1: The point in question, Mr. Steptoe, is the allowances you have been claiming for your wife.
4: Cheers.
1: Oh, yeah, cheers.
4: They used to give us this when we was going over the top. Tanked us right up, they did.
1: Oh,
4: had
1: yeah.
4: to. Mm. We couldn't face it otherwise. All my platoon was wiped out before we got 10 yards.
1: Yes, it was shocking. Yes, now about your wife.
4: Butchers, our generals were. The Germans were crying over the machine guns they were as they was wiping us out.
1: Oh, dear me, dear me. Now, here, for instance, you have claimed the full marriage allowance and...
4: Cheers. Lions led by donkeys we were. Oh, I never want to go through that again. No, indeed. Let's hope no one ever has to.
1: No,
0: I'll
1: indeed.
0: Drink to that. Cheers. Cheers. Peace and prosperity to us all.
1: Peace and prosperity to us all. Now, you were married in 1918.
4: Yeah, I come home on leave. I had a blighty wound. I had a piece of shrapnel up my arse.
3: He means at Arras, the town in France, you know. He's never been the same.
1: Yeah. And you've claimed the marriage allowance ever since.
3: Yes, well, I can explain.
4: I used to have blackouts. I didn't know what I was doing.
1: Yes.
0: Cheers.
1: Now, when was your wife born, Mr. Stoughton?
4: 1901.
1: Exactly, 1901. That's what we have here.
4: Well...
1: And yet you have never entered her pension on your income tax returns. That is a very serious omission.
3: Hang on a minute.
1: Cheers!
3: Eh? Oh, yeah, cheers.
1: Now, the law says every source of income must be declared on your returns without exception. That is very remiss of you. Very naughty.
4: I've never drawn a pension.
1: I beg your pardon? Not drawn her pension?
3: No.
1: Oh, dear.
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12: Charlie says, well, my good and plenty. 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

0: A safe and merry Christmas, darlings, to all our armed forces, wherever you may be, and to you here at home. I hope all your stockings are hung and that you find in them all the things you've wished for. I know what I'm going to find in mine, a run. I always do on this show. But when I heard that one of our guests today was to be Margaret O'Brien, I decided to make it my business to see that this child has a Merry Christmas away from her home. After all, it's only a few years since I was a child. And those darling writers, they'll stop at nothing for a Christmas present. And that's exactly what they're getting. But to make sure little Margaret has a wonderful Christmas, I invited three of the theater's greatest clowns, Jimmy Durante, Bert Lahr, and Ed Wynn.
1: Hello.
2: Hello, everyone.
0: Hello, Ed. Jimmy, Bert. Hello, Bert. Ed, Jimmy. Hello, Jimmy. Bert, Ed. Well, now that I've given you all equal billing, we can get down to our problem. We've got to arrange a wonderful Christmas party for this little girl. Anybody have an idea of what to give her?
3: I got an idea, Tallulah. Something that's very popular this time of the year.
0: Oh, really, darling? What is it, Bert?
3: How about giving her a Christmas present?
0: Now, isn't that brilliant?
3: Came to me in a flash.
0: Anybody else have any flashes? How about you, Jimmy?
4: I know what we could get her. I once got something nice for Christmas, a bed jacket.
0: You a bed jacket?
4: What's the matter with that? My bed always wears a jacket. We dress to sleep.
0: Well, for all the help you are, you could have stood in bed. Well, how about you, Edwin? Have you got an idea that's more stable than a bed jacket?
5: Oh, yes, I have a wonderful idea, Tallulah. How old is this girl?
0: Margaret O'Brien? Oh, well, she must be about, 7 years old, I guess. I've never met the child, you see, but I've seen her on the screen in Journey for Margaret, Our Vines Have Tender Grapes. Well, she's about 7 or 8, I'd say.
5: Oh, well, I've got a gigantic idea. Besides that, it's big. I tell you something, I'm surprised that Jimmy and Bert didn't think of it. Why don't we get her a horse?
0: A horse?
5: Yes, a horse. Why are you so surprised? Let me explain it to you. You give Margaret a horse. Margaret takes it home and the landlord tells her she cannot have a horse in the apartment. This, of course, surprises her because the landlord has no objection to mice. You see what I mean? But the landlord is adamant. James J. Adamant. Well, anyhow, Margaret and her parents, they move out and they get a house in the country where the horse has plenty of room to roam. The house is in Milan, which is 25 miles to Rome. And the little girl has to ride the horse 25 miles to school every day. And one day the horse runs away and a little boy saves her life. He is the son of the wealthiest man in town. His father is a big tar manufacturer. He made his money in the black market, you know. Some of the jokes later on are even worse than that. Anyhow, she and the boy grow up to be childhood sweethearts, you know. And one day the boy brings her a bottle of perfume and proposes to her. She takes the perfume, but she turns it down because she is in love with a fella who runs the poultry market. You see, she prefers feathers to tar. Isn't that awful? Anyhow, she thinks, you know, that her parents will be tickled with a poultry man. But they don't like him. He is taboo. So is the perfume. But anyhow, she marries him, and in a year he loses all his money and he leaves her. And all she has left is the bottle of perfume. Well, everybody knows little girls like perfume, so let's get Margaret a horse.
0: Well, I asked for a stable idea.
4: Hey, that's reaching pretty far back for a bottle of perfume.
6: Yeah, I don't want to offend anybody, but wouldn't it be easier to overlook the horse and just buy the kid the perfume?
5: How can you overlook a horse?
0: Gentlemen, no. The horse is scratched. This child is away from home. It's Christmas Eve. Now, you know how children feel about Christmas. Surely you men, somewhere in your respective sordid existences, have met some little girl you made happy at Christmas time. Well, that's what I want here, and I'd appreciate your cooperation. Now, are there any questions?
4: I have a sister in St. Louis who has a little girl.
0: Jimmy, darling, that is not the question.
4: Oh. Do I have a sister in St. Louis who has a little girl? That's the question.
0: Darling, what about your sister's child in St. Louis?
4: Well, I was going to say my sister always throws a Christmas party for her little girl. Why don't we do that?
3: You mean you want us to throw a party for your sister's kid in St. Louis?
0: No, he means a party for Margaret, and I think it's a very good idea. Now, the first thing we'll have to do is to get some refreshments. What do you get for a child's party? I've heard of something that children adore. I think they could call it milk.
4: Okay. I'm the milkman around here. From the picture of the same name I just made for Universal, now playing your neighborhood movie houses, smoking in the loges. So I'll get the milk. Tell me, Chaloo, how much milk shall I get?
0: How much milk shall you get? How should I know how much to get? There's only one child. Get a fifth.
4: A fifth? That ain't enough milk. I take four fingers myself.
0: Well, Bert, what do you think? How much milk will we need?
3: Well, personally, I won't take any. I'm driving. Besides, I don't know much about this kid stuff. You see, I didn't have such a happy childhood.
0: Oh.
3: In fact, a very tragic thing happened to me when I was a child.
0: You lived?
3: Yeah, how'd you know?
0: Oh, just a wild guess. What else happened?
3: Well, at Christmas, I never hung my stockings up. You see, I only had one pair. Instead of hanging over the fireplace, they just stood there. And I never got any toys. You see, we was very poor. My mother used to take me window shopping. I wound up with more windows than any kid in the neighborhood.
0: Your mother had a budget account, I imagine.
3: Yeah, and she imagined it, too. She'd take anything in any store if she could budget. We were so poor that it was 15 years after they was married that my father gave my mother an engagement ring. Oh, it was beautiful. A 10-carat diamond ring.
0: 10 carats?
3: And what a beautiful sentimental inscription inside the ring. It said, "In case of fire, break glass." My mother thought it was too expensive, and she put it back in the box and took it back to the store, but they wouldn't take it back because it wasn't in the same condition my father had bought it.
0: Your mother had eaten the Cracker Jacks it came in.
3: Yeah, and the way mother always used to pick on me. She used to say to me, "Bert, why don't you be like Johnny?" She used to say, "Bert, go out and play with Johnny. I want you to grow up like Johnny." It was Johnny this, Johnny that. I stayed in the house all the time. I got an interior complex. I used to sit around the house all day and cry. Oh, I was housebroken. All I heard was Johnny, Johnny. Last year, when I went back to my hometown, I thought I'd find out what happened to Johnny. So I asked his mother. I said, "Whatever became of Johnny, Mrs. Dillinger?"
0: He probably turned out to be a case of arrested development.
3: Yes. Many times.
0: But if I don't have something ready for Margaret when she gets here, really, darling, I won't have the courage to face her.
3: Reminds me when I was the Cowardly Lion in The Wizard of Oz. I sang a song about courage. It was called, "If I Was the King of the Forest." Would you like to hear it?
0: What can I do? I'm trapped. Meredith Wilson, please, some music for Mr. Lahr, who will recreate his famous Cowardly Lion from The Wizard of Oz.
3: If I was king of the forest, not a queen, not a duke, not a prince, my regal robes of the forest would be satin, not cotton, not chintz. I command each thing, be it fish or fowl, with a woof, woof, and a royal growl. As I click my heel, all the trees would kneel, and the mountains bow, and the bulls kowtow, and the shadows would take
1: away. If I were the king.
2: Your Majesty, if you were king, you'd not be afraid of anything.
1: Not nobody. Not nohow.
2: Not even a rhinoceros?
1: Impossorous.
2: Well, how about a hippopotamus?
1: I'd trash him from top to bottom.
2: Supposing you met an elephant.
1: I'd wrap it up in cellophane.
2: What if it were a brontosaurus?
1: I'd show him who was king of the forest.
2: How?
1: How? Courage. What makes a king out of a slave? Courage. What makes the flag on the mast to wave? Courage. What makes the elephant charge his tusk in the misty mist or the dusky dusk? What makes the muskrat guard his musk? Courage. What makes the Sphinx the seventh wonder? Courage. What makes the dawn come up like thunder? Courage. What makes the Hottentot so hot? Who put the ape in apricot? What have they got that I ain't got?
7: Courage!

0: and the whole year round, I'd be hailed and crowned by every living thing. Fight!
1: Fight!
0: Fight!

0: Bert, darling, that was law at his best, but it doesn't help solve our problem about Margaret O'Brien's Christmas party. Now, it can't be too difficult, darlings. It's just that I haven't met any children. Socially, that is.
1: I thought you told me you had a big carriage trade at your theater, Chaloo.
0: Yeah, very funny, darling. But you men should be able to come up with some idea. Well, among the three of you, there should be at least 200 years of know-how.
2: Well, why don't you join us and make it 250?
0: dear boy.
1: Say, I just thought of something. How about getting her a three?
0: A three? Darling, it's Margaret O'Brien, not Tarzan.
1: I mean a Christmas tree with toys hanging on it.
0: Toys on a tree? Oh, that's a lovely idea, Jimmy. What sort of toys shall we get?
1: Well, you're a girl.
0: Oh, thank you, Jimmy, darling.
1: What would you like to see hanging on your tree?
0: Jimmy, this is Christmas Eve, and I will not mention her name on this program. I mean, I'd like to hang things on the tree that are lit up.
1: I thought we were having milk.
0: Now, Jimmy, you know what I mean. I'm talking about toys that a little child could like, you know, simple things to play with, like a ball and jacks.
1: You think this kid balls the jack?
0: Oh, come on, Jimmy, help me out.
1: When I was a kid, I had a mechanical mind. Needs a little oiling right now. My father wanted me to be a mechanical engineer, so he bought me an Erector set. And I would have been the greatest mechanical engineer of all time, except for one thing.
0: What was that?
1: I couldn't open the box.
0: Now, wait a minute, Jimmy. Girls today are athletically inclined. How about getting her a racket?
1: You mean like bootlegging?
0: No, dear, I mean like tennis.
1: Oh, my father wanted me to be a tennis player once, but I couldn't make the grade.
0: Why not?
1: No guts. Courage. Courage. Courage. I didn't like it. I cried every time he made me play. Then he tried to make me play ping-pong.
0: Now you mean ping-pong.
1: Pang! My heart wasn't in it. Oh, courage.
0: No, Jimmy, I don't think she's old enough for ping-pong.
1: Well, the kids today ain't satisfied with the toys the kids used to play with when I was a boy.
0: Well, darling, there aren't as many Indians around today.
1: I'll accept that. With reservations. The toys they give kids today. Why, last year I had to give my nephew a chemistry set. He said he wanted me to be a scientist. Another Prince Albert Einstein.
0: Well, did he like the chemistry set, Jimmy?
1: I don't know. He moved away, house and all.
0: Well, a lot of scientists are up in the air these days.
1: Oh, not...
0: Christmas has become quite a problem, hasn't it, Jimmy?
1: Not for me. I think it's a shame Christmas comes but once a year. Folks, I got a little wish. Now, folks, I got a little wish. If it only could come true. It's about a holiday.

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Wouldn't it be nice if it came around twice, spreading joy and good cheer?

a year. You know, I'll never forget one Christmas Eve when I was a kid. I hung up my stocking, went to bed, and when I came down the next morning, what do you think I found in my stocking? My father's foot. Yeah, my father really stuck by me all through childhood. One time in school, the teacher asked me who signed the Declaration of Independence. I said I didn't. I said I didn't know, teacher. I didn't. Just for that, she made me bring my father to school. He walked in and said, "Teacher, my boy Jimmy is a good boy, and he's an honest boy. And if my boy says he didn't do it, he didn't do it." What a man. My father went to school more when I went to school than when he went to school. But I'll never forget the big turkeys we used to have for Christmas dinner. I always got the dark meat. This year I'm dreaming of a white Christmas. Now, isn't it a shame that Christmas comes but once a year? Wouldn't it be nice if it came around twice, spreading joy and good cheer? Now, just when everyone forgets goodwill to men, that's the time for jingle bells to chime again. Now,

0: Jimmy, darling, you, as usual, are divine.
1: Oh, Tallulah, I just thought of a wonderful idea for this little girl, Margaret.
0: We are not buying a horse. Oh. Now put that in your pipe and smoke it.
1: Oh, that's ridiculous. I don't smoke horses. Smoking horses. I have a smoking jacket somebody gave me. I've been smoking that for 3 years. I'm saving the buttons for last, you know. But what I started to tell you, Tallulah, this is marvelous. How about inviting Santa Claus to the party to give her some presents?
0: Inviting Santa Claus? Now, really, Ed, darling, you and I are adults. We don't believe in Santa Claus.
1: Oh, don't say that. That's not true. I believe in him. And I've got proof.
0: You've got proof there's a real Santa Claus.
1: Yeah?
0: You, a mature, intelligent, sophisticated man, standing there in your beanie hat with a propeller on top, telling me you have proof there is a Santa Claus.
1: Proof? I have even more than proof. I even think so.
0: Oh, you think so?
1: She lists.
0: Only when I talk. But anyway, tell me about this proof you have there's a Santa Claus.
1: Oh, I have proof. I'll tell you the whole story. I was in a show about 20 years ago, you see, and there was a fellow in the show with me, and his name was Houdini. No, it wasn't. His name escapes me. Well, anyway, he always made it a practice that no matter where he was, now, this is so beautiful, no matter where the show was on the road, he would go home on Christmas Eve, and he would always manage to grab a plane to get home and dress up like Santa Claus and leave some presents for his little girl.
0: Well, of course, he just dressed up like Santa Claus.
1: Yeah, well, wait, you hear the whole story. And the day after Christmas, this friend of mine in the show would always get a letter from his little girl. And the little girl would say, "Dear Daddy, Santa Claus came last night and I was standing on the stairs and he didn't see me, but I saw him. And he left me a lot of presents, and then he kissed Mama and went away." isn't that beautiful? Doesn't that ring your heart, that story?
0: Very beautiful, and it rings my heart, but what's the point?
1: Oh, the point? Well, I'll make it blunt, then. One year, the same company, we were playing out in Colorado someplace, and the same man was with the company, and there was a great big blizzard, you know, and all the planes were grounded, and the little girl's daddy, the father there, I call him Daddy, I mean Daddy, he couldn't get home for Christmas. Well, the poor man was heartbroken. Well, on Christmas Day, there was another letter from the little girl, just like he used to get every year. And the letter said, "Dear Daddy, Santa Claus was here last night and left me toys. And then he gave Mama a lot of kisses and went away. And that's how I came to believe that there is a real Santa Claus."
0: Well, Ed, darling, you go on believing exactly what you want, but I still don't know what to get Margaret for a present.
1: Well, now, let me see. I have a son, Keenan, his name. His last name is Wynn, Keenan Wynn. We have the same last name. That's a coincidence. Of all the people in the world I picked out to be my son, I picked one with the same name, Wynn. Well, anyhow, I've been trying to think. What would Keenan want for Christmas? And you know what I think he'd want? Fran Warren,
0: well, she's right here.
2: Hello, Tallulah.
0: Hello, Fran, darling. And you're going to sing Look to the Rainbow, aren't you?
2: That's right.
0: Go ahead, sweet.

0: Fran, that was a lovely Christmas present. Look, darling, I want to ask you something.
1: Is it about Margaret O'Brien's Christmas party?
0: Well, the child has to have a Christmas celebration of some kind tonight, and I can't take her where I'm going.
1: Well, it sounds like you're going to a party. Why can't you take little Margaret?
0: Well, because it probably won't be over until 12 o'clock.
1: Well, that's not so late.
0: Thursday noon.
1: That sounds like quite a party.
0: It always is when I'm there, pet.
1: Yes, I hear you do. Well, personally, I'm just having a little party at home. We have a very small Christmas tree, but one thing I know is going to be on it. A new mink coat.
0: A mink coat? Darling, what kind of a Christmas tree have you got?
1: Oh, the usual kind. A fir tree.
0: This is sweet. The first week on this show and already she's telling jokes.
1: Oh, has anybody thought of getting Margaret a doll?
0: A doll, of course. Now, why didn't I think of that? Why couldn't any of you three gentlemen have thought of a doll?
2: I was thinking of a doll. I'm always thinking of a doll. La, la.
1: And while you're getting her a doll, why don't you get her one that talks? One that says Mama, Papa. And they're even making dolls now that say yes and no.
2: Dolls that say no, I can get plenty of. Now, look, let me present the doll to Margaret. I'll be Santa Claus's helper with the red nose and the jolly laugh and the red nose with the red suit. And I'll come flying over the rooftops, down the chimney, and give it a doll.
0: Flying over the rooftops. I suppose you'll be using 8 reindeers.
2: No. I can do all my flying on 8 old fashions.
0: That explains the red nose. But Santa Claus might not be a bad idea at that. I suppose Margaret believes there is one, you think, huh?
2: Doesn't everybody?
0: Oh, now, honestly, Bert, you and Ed acting like a couple of children, Santa Claus, indeed.
2: Tallulah, believe me, there is a Santa Claus. I know. Because a few years ago, I was playing one of Santa's helpers to a cute little girl. Oh, she was a sweet little thing. I walked into the apartment Christmas Eve, all dressed up in my Santa Claus outfit, and started to give her some presents. But she wouldn't take them. She said if I was a real Santa Claus, I'd go up on the roof and come down the chimney. So I did. But she still didn't believe me.
0: No faith?
2: No chimney.
0: And you still believe in Santa Claus?
2: I certainly do. Because while I was up on the roof looking for the chimney, that cute little girl's husband come home. Now, if there had been a chimney for me to come down, a husband would have knocked my block off. So don't tell me there ain't no Santa Claus.
3: Now, wait a minute, Bert. Who told you there ain't no Santa Claus?
2: Tallulah, I've been trying to show her there is one.
4: I try to prove it to her, too. She doesn't believe that there is a Santa Claus, Jimmy.
3: Tallulah, you're unbelievable.
0: I do not care to speak about it.
3: Now you're unspeakable.
0: But, Jimmy, believe me, there's a Santa Claus, not you.
3: Especially me. Look at me. Janu?
0: Must I?
3: Move back about 4 rows so you can see both sides of his face. Now let me ask you a hypocritical question. Am I handsome? Am I young? Have I got curly locks? Am I well educated? Do my clothes fit?
0: Well, for me, there's only one Santa Claus, NBC, Nicholas B. Claus. And this, darlings, is NBC, the National Broadcasting Company.

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The big stars in this program are Jimmy Durante, Bert Lahr, Robert Merrill, Margaret O'Brien, Edith Piaf, Fran Warren, Ed Wynn, Meredith Wilson, and his Big Show orchestra and chorus, and every week, your hostess, the glamorous, unpredictable Tallulah Bankhead.

0: This week, darlings, the big show is the Christmas show, broadcast with the cooperation of the Associated Services for the Armed Forces and dedicated to all our men and women in service who are far from home on this Christmas Eve. A great soldier who has spent a lifetime of Christmases away from home in the service of his country stands by now for a word of cheer to our men and women throughout the world. From Camp Breckinridge, Kentucky, General Jonathan M. Wainwright, United States Army.
1: I'm happy to join with all your folks at home in bringing a Christmas greeting to you, my comrades of the armed forces, wherever you may be. We have shared the joy of other Christmas days together, and we look forward as a united people to that time when peace on earth and goodwill to men will again prevail. May God be with you.
0: Yes, darlings, it is with a mixture of pride and humility that we accept the responsibility of sending to our boys and girls away from their loved ones on Christmas Eve this Christmas package of entertainment, wrapped with loving care and sealed with a Christmas kiss. And also, far from home this Christmas Eve, is one of our guest stars, little Margaret O'Brien. And to make her Christmas a merry one, we arranged to have our three comedy stars, Jimmy Durante, Bert Lahr, and Ed Wynn, play Santa Claus for her. Now, do you understand our complex little plot, darlings? But while they're getting ready, I'm left here at this rather advanced stage in my career, babysitting. Oh, by the way, darlings, I'm available for the same job to anyone listening. And at the same price, I may add. I only hope this precocious little movie star doesn't turn out to be the obnoxious brat that most of them are.
2: Good evening, Miss Bankhead.
0: Ah, Margaret O'Brien. Margaret, look at you. I had an idea. You were only 7.
2: Oh, no, I'm quite old now. I'm 13, you know.
0: 13? Oh. What am I laughing about? Now, Margaret, I've arranged a wonderful Christmas Eve party for you. I'm going out later to a party myself, but before that, I want to make sure that you have lots of fun. Now, what would you like to do until the others get here, huh?
2: Oh, I'd just like to sit around and be gay and jolly and have some laughs.
0: Oh, well, good. Do you want me to tell you some funny stories?
2: Oh, no. Just sing, Give My Regards to Broadway.
0: This child is older than 13.
2: Miss Bankhead, you don't seem to understand very much about 13-year-old children.
0: Darling, when I was born, I was 13 years old.
2: How old are you now, Miss Bankhead?
0: Well, I wonder if this is safe. How old do you think I am?
2: Well,
0: Of course, you must allow for the lighting here, Margaret.
2: Well, I think...
0: And I've had a tiring rehearsal all day.
2: Well,
0: And I'm still in shock over Happy Chandler's being fired.
2: Well,
0: just don't stand there staring at me with those beautiful big bright eyes and that gorgeous complexion and that silken hair. Say it. How old do you think I am?
2: Well, I think you're quite old.
0: Margaret.
2: You must be at least 25. Miss Bankhead, why are you crying?
0: Oh, nothing, darling. I'm just so happy. Obviously, child, you know nothing about a woman's age.
2: Obviously, Miss Bankhead, I wanted to be invited back on this show.
0: I keep running second to this child all the time. Well, Margaret, I'm neglecting my duty as babysitter. Come over here, child. Can you walk by yourself?
2: Of course. Can you, Miss Bankhead?
0: Isn't she sweet? I don't know how I'll be later tonight after the party. But, well, now what? Oh, maybe I ought to tell a little story, huh? Would you like a story, Margaret? Of course you would. All little girls like stories. Now, get comfy now. That's it. Now, let me see. Now, how do I do this? Oh, I know. Once upon a time, there were three actresses. Judith Anderson, Katharine Hepburn, and Gertrude Lawrence. One dark night, they were walking home, and they cut through a dark alley. Schubert Alley. And there they saw a big bad wolf. He was a producer. And he said, I'm doing a new show. Which one of you actresses would like to come up and audition for the leading part? And Judith Anderson said, I will. And Katharine Hepburn said, I will rally. And Gertrude Lawrence said, hey, jolly well, Bill. So they all three went up and auditioned. And after he'd heard them read the part many, many times, and thought about it for several weeks, he hired Gertrude Lawrence for the part. She was his wife. That same day, he saw a little girl waiting outside his office, and he said, you are just perfect to be Gertrude Lawrence's understudy. Anything happens to Gertrude Lawrence, you will play the part. Well, the little girl was overjoyed. And one day, just before the play opened, a terrible thing happened. The understudy broke an arm. It was Gertrude Lawrence's. And the understudy went on and played the part, and she became a big hit overnight and went on from there to become one of the greatest actresses in America. And do you know who that little girl was, Margaret?
2: Oh, sure. Bette Davis.

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1: Meredith, you haven't done anything to get this party rolling. Come here, Meredith. I want you to meet Margaret O'Brien. This is Meredith Wilson, darling.
2: How do you do, Mr. Wilson?
3: Margaret O'Brien? Are you the little girl that I used to see in the movies all the time?
2: That's right.
3: Incredible. My, how you have grown up. It sure makes a person feel old. Hey, is there an echo in here?
2: No, Mr. Wilson. I knew you were going to say that. That's what people keep saying to me all the time. That's the penalty I have to pay for growing up. No one can stay the same age all the time.
1: Can't they now? Well, Meredith, what kind of entertainment could you give Margaret for this Christmas party? We're having in her honor, you know.
3: Well, sir, Miss Bankhead, I'll tell you what we used to do back home. I'll tell you what we used to do back home in Mason City, Iowa.
1: Oh, no, not on Christmas Eve, Meredith.
3: I'll be glad to. We used to put on plays. Oh, I'll never forget that last play I acted in.
1: Yeah, I have a picture of you acting in a play.
3: Do you have that picture? I've been looking high and low for it.
1: Meredith, please, could we for 1 week dispense with that nostalgic drivel about your adolescence?
3: But this is very interesting drivel. You see, this play was about this doctor who was in love with this woman, and she was married. And her husband got sick, and the doctor had to operate on him. And the big scene was where the doctor had to make up his mind whether to save the husband and lose the woman he loves, or operate without washing his hands and get the woman he loves. Now, before he can make up his mind, the butler comes in and says, "Your car is waiting to take you to the hospital." Boy, I want to tell you, that was really dramatical, how he walked off the stage. Right through the fireplace.
1: The fireplace?
3: The door was stuck.
1: And you walked through the fireplace?
3: Oh, not me. I was the butler. What a hit I was. Dressed in my T-shirt and shorts.
1: You played a butler dressed in T-shirt and shorts?
3: Well, it was a combination play and basketball game. I played center.
1: And now you're playing the center theater. Meredith, darling, could you possibly play some Christmas music for our little mom?
3: I'd be glad to. We have a number prepared here called Jingling.
1: Okay, Meredith Wilson and his orchestra and chorus in the gayest of the new Christmas songs, complete with snowflakes, sleigh bells, and Yule logs, Jingling.

0: Meredith Wilson, every week I'm amazed how a man who can make such beautiful music can tell such odoriferous stories.
1: Well, sir, I was thinking the same thing. How a woman can speak so beautifully and then sing Give My Regards to Broadway.
2: Ho, ho, ho, ho. Merry Christmas, everybody. Merry Christmas.
3: Oh, look. Here comes Santa Claus. Hello, Santa Claus.
2: Hello, little girl. Ho, ho, ho. Merry Christmas.
0: Well, what do you know? The child believes in him.
3: Oh, I was hoping you'd come, Santa Claus. Oh, I'm so glad to see you, Santa Claus. Oh, and by the way, how is Mrs. Lahr?
0: Oh, indeed. I told you you couldn't fool a sophisticated child with that Santa Claus routine.
3: Oh, I know he's not the real Santa Claus, Miss Bankhead. He's one of Santa Claus's helpers. The real Santa Claus will be along later.
0: You'll have it your own way, darling. Bert, this is Margaret O'Brien.
2: Margaret O'Brien? Is this the little girl I used to see in the movies? Incredible.
1: That's exactly what I said, Bert.
3: Here we go again.
4: My, how you have grown up. Makes a person feel old.
0: All right, we can do very well without that Christmas trio. Did you bring Margaret a present?
2: I certainly did. I brought a Metropolitan Opera star. Come out here.
0: Why, it's Robert Merrill. Oh, Bob, this is a Christmas present. How are you, Bob, darling? How are you, Bob? Bob, I'm speaking to you. How are you, Bob?
5: Oh, I'm sorry. I'm a Christmas present, and I can't open my mouth till Christmas.
0: You're a present for Margaret. Oh, yes, I want you to meet her. Bob, this is Margaret O'Brien.
3: How do you do?
5: Margaret O'Brien? You're the Margaret O'Brien I saw in the movies as a little girl?
3: That's right. But I didn't know you were ever a little girl.
5: No, I mean when you were a little girl. So you're that little girl. Incredible.
3: Well, here it comes.
4: My, how you have grown up. Makes a person feel old.
0: Well, before we get too old, how about singing for Margaret, Bob?
5: I'd be glad to.
0: Ladies and gentlemen, Robert Merrill sings one of the great Christmas songs of all time.

RCA Victor has long been pioneering the boundless new world of electronics and bearing the fruits of that pioneering into homes across the earth through fine radio, recorded music, and television. It is heartwarming to think of how much these instruments add at all times to the happiness of nations and people, carrying the message and music of Christmas around the world. But it is heart-lifting to think of how much they still can add to the peace of nations. On this Christmas Eve night, RCA Victor humbly pledges itself once again to the advancement of radio, recorded music, and television as international mediums. As science continues its conquest of the physical world, we shall look across the hemispheres from nation to nation

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1: Ho, ho, ho. Merry Christmas, everybody. And to you, too, Chaloo.
2: Well, if it isn't one of Santa Claus's reindeer.
1: You mean rain, darling, don't you? I'm one of Santa Claus's helpers.
2: Oh, you're just Santa Claus.
1: What's the matter? Why, don't you like Santa Claus? This woman is suffering from claustrophobia.
2: Jimmy, I want you to meet little Margaret O'Brien.
3: Hello, Mr. Durante.
1: Well, Margaret O'Brien. Oh, no, this ain't the Margaret O'Brien I used to see. The Margaret O'Brien I used to know was a tiny little child. I can't believe this is the same girl. Incredible.
3: Shall we go another round?
4: My, how you have grown up. Makes a person feel old.
2: Well, Jimmy, how about a Christmas present for Margaret?
1: I brung one.
2: Whom did you brung?
1: Whom? Only that great French chartreuse, the one and only Edith Piaf.
2: Edith Piaf. Edith, darling, this is divine. Having you on our show, one of the greatest singers that France has ever sent us.
5: Oh, merci.
2: I would adore having you sing for me right now.
5: Oh, merci.
2: And when you've finished, if you like, I will sing for you.
5: Oh, have mercy.
3: Miss Bankhead, I've heard so much about Miss Piaf. May I meet her?
2: Why, of course, child. Miss Piaf, this is Margaret O'Brien.
3: Miss Piaf, this is really a pleasure.
5: This is Margaret O'Brien? Incredible.
2: No, no, not that again.
3: One, two, three, go.
4: My, how you have grown up. Makes a person feel old.
2: I wonder if that'll ever replace Fred Waring. Edith, darling, would you sing one of my favorite numbers, Autumn Leaves?
5: Oh, I will be glad to.
2: Merci.

0: Oh, a Merry Christmas, everybody. And a Merry Christmas to you, Margaret O'Brien. How about giving me, one of Santa Claus's helpers, a nice big kiss?
1: Take your hands off me. That's Edith Piaf. This is Margaret O'Brien.
2: Hello, Mr. Wynn.
0: You're Margaret O'Brien? But you're not the Margaret O'Brien.
1: Ed, we are not going through that bit again.
0: Oh.
1: We know the child has grown up. None of us is getting any younger. We've all grown up. You've grown up and I've grown up.
3: My, how you have grown up makes a person feel mighty old.
1: That's sweet. Now, Ed, what present did you bring Margaret?
0: Oh, the best of all, really, Tallulah. I brought her a wonderful present. It's an opera.
1: Oh.
0: What a wonderful story. It's the story of a...
1: Now, just a minute now, Ed, before you tell your story. Ed Herlihy has a story to tell, Ed.
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4: This is the Big Show. And Tallulah Bankhead is giving a Christmas party for little Margaret O'Brien.
1: Well, Margaret, my pet, are you having fun at your party, enjoying yourself?
2: Oh, it's wonderful, Miss Bankhead. I bet there isn't another 14-year-old girl in the world as happy as I am.
1: 14? I thought you said you were 13.
2: It's such a long show.
1: Well, Ed, how about that opera? Are you ready to tell the story?
0: Oh, yes, I'm ready. I'm more than ready. Have you got anybody to sing the opera so that I can explain the story?
1: We most certainly have somebody. Yes. Robert Merrill will sing it.
0: Oh,
1: won't you, Bob, darling?
5: Sure. I'll sing Largo al Factotum from the Barber of Seville.
0: Oh, that's a lovely opera. But I'm going to tell the story of Carmen tonight, you know.
5: I'm sorry, I'm singing Figaro.
0: Well, I'm sorry you're singing Figaro, too. Because I'm going to explain the opera Carmen. And if you're going to sing that long-haired stuff from the Barber of Seville, it just won't fit, that's all. I'm an expert on Carmen, you know, an authority. I know things about Carmen that Carmen herself don't even suspect.
1: But, Ed, you explained Carmen the last time you were on the show.
0: Oh, well, that was only the two acts of the opera, Tallulah. But tonight, for the first time in the history of the world, I'm going to tell what happened to Carmen during intermission.
5: I'm going to sing Figaro. If I don't sing Figaro, I won't do anything. And you want to hear me sing, don't you?
0: No, not necessarily.
5: I'm singing Figaro, and you explain the story of Figaro.
0: Oh, all right. Just to stop the argument, I'll explain Figaro. But you're going to find out it's going to sound just like Carmen.

0: pardon me just a minute. So you're singing in Italian, and they don't know what you're singing about. I'll explain the opera up till now. As the curtain rises, there is a terrific storm raging off the coast of Australia. But that makes no difference to the opera because the opera takes place in Spain. Now, actually, this version of Carmen, which I am describing, has a title which is all its own. The name of it is He Missed His Wife's Cooking. Every chance he got. Now, I'll explain what he's been singing. We first see Carmen seated in her living room. She has just come up from the wine cellar of her home where she stumbled over something 65 years old. It was her father. Now, as Carmen is in the sitting room, you can see that she has a figure that is out of this world, you know. And if she just put on a girdle, she could probably get it back in again. But as a matter of fact, Carmen has only two teeth. This is very interesting. Carmen has two teeth, one in her upper jaw and one in her lower jaw. And one day, the tooth in the upper jaw says to the other tooth, "Let's get together for lunch sometime." At this point, Carmen's father rushes in. This is an interesting thing. He says, "Carmen, I am going to get married again. I hope you do not mind. I'm going to marry a girl 18 years old." Carmen says, "Father, you can't do that. You are 65 years of age. If you marry a girl 18 years of age, 10 years from now, you'll be 75, and she'll be only 28. Have you thought of that?" The old man says, "Yes, I thought of that, but why should that stop me?" He says, "When that time comes, I'll go out and find myself another 18-year-old girl." All right, if you'll continue now with the opera. It's unfortunate that it's always on a high note, but I... Anyhow, in the opera, we now find that Don Jose has come to see Carmen. Don Jose's a lovely fella. He comes from a fastidious family. His father is fast and his mother is hideous. Anyhow, Don Jose is wearing a suit out of awning material. There is a freeze on goods, you know. Now, he has this suit made of awning material, the same material that people use to make awnings with. The suit is all right. The only trouble is that when the sun goes down, the pants roll up. Now, Don Jose says to Carmen, he says, "Sweetheart, now that we are engaged to be married, let us elope tonight. I'll bring a net, and you can jump to it from your window." And Carmen says, "But I live on the 10th floor. Suppose I miss the net?" Don Jose says that in that case, our engagement is off. Now, Carmen says, "Don Jose, first you must ask my father for my hand." And Don Jose says, "Well, I did ask him. I asked him, and when I told him that I wanted to marry you, he asked me if I had enough money to support you, and when I said yes, he tried to interest me in another proposition." Would you sing that part of the opera, please?
1: Oh, che bel vivere, che bel piacere, che bel piacere.
0: The audience can't carry all those words, you see. Now, this is where the plot thickens, folks. It doesn't exactly thicken, it just gets a little lumpy. I'll tell you why. A new character enters the opera. His name is Escamillo. And now Escamillo proposes to Carmen, and she accepts him. She doesn't want to marry the man for his money, but she can't think of any other way to get it, you know. And now comes one of the most romantic scenes ever to be witnessed on any stage. Escamillo kisses Carmen on her left cheek, then he kisses her on the right cheek, and then he kisses her on the forehead. Carmen says, "Keep scouting around, you're bound to find her." Wait a minute, there's some that are horrible. And now the scene changes. It is Christmas Eve, and Carmen cooks Escamillo a turkey dinner. She says, "Think of it, dear. When Noah was on the ark, there were only two turkeys in the whole world." Escamillo starts eating his turkey, and he says, "I wonder what happened to the other one." Then Escamillo asks for some marmalade, and when Carmen tells him that they don't have any, Escamillo gets angry and he screams, "What kind of a house is this?" And Carmen says, "Stucco."
1: per una bière di qualità, di qualità. 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

Now, you know, ladies and gentlemen, that was the finale of the opera, which I would like to explain. At this point in the opera, we see Carmen's brother. His name is Ralph. He is running to the house. Ralph, as it happens in the play, is really a lion tamer in the circus. And every day he puts his head right in the lion's mouth. But today, just as he was going to put his head in the mouth, he yawned. And the lion looked at him. And the lion said, "Just a minute, who does what to who?" I thought that was good. Anyhow, Ralph knocks on the door of Carmen's house. And Carmen yells, "Who is it?" He says, "It's Ralph." She says, "Who?" He says, Ralph. She says, "I can't hear a thing. There's a dog barking outside." Then comes the famous wedding scene, ladies and gentlemen. Here my mood changes. This is wonderful. I'd like to explain this. Carmen's mother and father are the first to arrive at the wedding. They are wearing bearskin coats. The wife's coat is black bear and the husband's coat is threadbare, you see. The wedding ceremony starts and the judge says, "Escamillo, to marry this woman you..." "Well, that'll cost you $2. Escamillo looks at Carmen. He says to the judge, "What have you got for about 3.5? The judge proceeds with the ceremony and he finally says, "If anyone objects to this marriage, let him speak now." And a voice shells out, "I object." The judge says, "You shut up. You're the groom." He says. So Carmen and Escamillo are married and they go to the country and Escamillo becomes a gentleman farmer. You can tell he's a gentleman farmer because he tips his hat every time he passes a tomato. But anyhow, it is very, very early morning and daylight saving time has come in and he is up so early he starts milking a cow on his farm. He's a gentleman farmer. And it's so early, he milks the cow while the cow is still asleep. The cow wakes up with a start and looks at the farmer. He says, "Thank heavens it's you. I thought I was being robbed."

0: My darling, that was a wonderful present, now, wasn't it, Margaret?
1: Oh, I enjoyed that immensely. This whole party, why, it's been just wonderful. And I want to thank Santa Claus for having made it possible.
0: Oh, now, darling Margaret, you're 13 years old. Surely you're old enough to give up this Santa Claus legend.
1: Oh, no. Santa Claus isn't a legend. He's real.
0: Now, look, child, maybe I'd better straighten you out, huh?
1: Miss Bankhead, maybe I'd better straighten you out. There was once a little girl who didn't know whether to believe in Santa Claus or not. And she wrote a letter about it to the old New York Sun. The letter said, "Dear editor, I'm 8 years old. Some of my little friends say there is no Santa Claus. Papa says if you see it in the sun, it's so. Please tell me the truth. Is there a Santa Claus?" It was signed Virginia O'Hanlon. And here is the answer they printed. "Yes, Virginia, there is a Santa Claus. He exists as certainly as love and generosity and devotion exist. And you know that they abound and give to your life its highest beauty and joy. Alas, how dreary would be the world if there were no Santa Claus. It would be as dreary as if there were no Virginias. There would be no childlike faith then, no poetry, no romance, to make tolerable this existence. We should have no enjoyment except in sense and sight. The internal light with which childhood fills the world would be extinguished. Not believe in Santa Claus? We might as well not believe in fairies. Nobody sees Santa Claus, but that's no sign that there is no Santa Claus. The most real things in this world are those that neither children nor men can see. Did you ever see fairies dancing on a lawn? Of course. But that's no proof that they're not there. Nobody can conceive or imagine all the wonders that are unseen and unseenable in this world. You tear apart the baby's rattle and see what makes a noise inside. But there's a veil covering the unseen world which was not the strongest man or even the united strength of all the strongest men that ever lived could tear apart. Only faith, fancy, poetry, love, romance can push aside that curtain and view and picture the supernal beauty and glory beyond. Is it all real? Ah, Virginia, in all this world there is nothing else real and abiding. No Santa Claus? Thank God he lives. And he lives forever. 1,000 years from now, Virginia. Nay, 10,000 years from now. He will continue to make glad the heart of childhood.

0: Margaret Child, that was beautiful. How could I possibly have grown so far away from that simple, wondrous belief that there is a Santa Claus? I thought I was giving you a Christmas you would remember. Instead, you've brought back something I could never have forgotten. All of a sudden, I remember how we sat around our fireside at home and sang the joyous Christmas carols, so symbolic of this happy, happy season.
1: Wouldn't it be wonderful, Miss Van Cat, if we could sing them now? Oh, I wish we could.
0: And why can't we, my precious child? Of course there'll be carols. We have the singers, Fran Warren, Edith Piaf, Robert Merrill. We have Meredith Wilson and the orchestra and chorus. And now we have certainly found the spirits.

And now, everybody, you here in the theater, you at home, and especially you men and women far from home, won't you please join us in singing, O Come, All Ye Faithful?

our friends, dear friends. As years go on and heads get gray, how fast the guests do go. Touch hands with those that stay. Strong hands to weak, old hands to young, around the Christmas board. Touch hands. The false forget, the foe forgive. For every guest will go, and every fire burn low, and cabin empty stand. Forget, forgive. For who may say that Christmas Day may ever come to host our guest again? Touch hands. Touch hands.

Well, darlings, this has been our Christmas show, dedicated to our loved ones in the service of our country all over the world. 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Next Sunday, we'll celebrate New Year's Eve, when our stars will be Vivian Blaine, Jose Ferrer, Sam Levine, Ken Murray, Margaret O'Brien, Gloria Swanson, Fran Warren, and others, and, as usual, Meredith Wilson and the Big Show Orchestra and Chorus. And until then, may the good Lord bless and keep you, whether near or far away.

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0: And now, once again, let us visit the Nelsons at 1847 Rogers Road. 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
1: What you reading, dear? The funny page?
2: Now, why do you say that? Does it ever occur to you that I might be reading the editorial page or the financial page?
1: Oh, I'm sorry, dear. What are you reading?
2: The funny page. You know something? They must have used a lot of care the way they place these comic strips.
1: What do you mean?
2: Now, just look at Little Abner and Dick Tracy. Who else besides Breathless Mahoney could exist next to the Little Stinker?
1: Oh, that episode's been finished for weeks. You must have an old paper there.
2: Huh? I don't think so. Oh, by golly, you're right. Oh, sure, I remember reading this article here. Incidentally, it's very unusual.
1: Oh, really? What's it about?
2: It's about a dog by the name of Dice Game. She had 8 puppies.
1: Well, what's so unusual about that?
2: She did it the hard way, 2-4s.
1: Oh, Archie, that's silly. Morning, Mother. Morning, Dad. Good morning, David.
2: Hello, son.
1: Did you sleep well last night?
2: Like a log.
1: Just fine. How was breakfast?
2: Well?
1: Coffee was wonderful. And how are you feeling?
3: Fine, dear.
2: Great.
1: Then I'd like to ask you for a raise in my allowance. Okay? Gee, thanks.
2: No. Not right so fast. Tell me, how much are you getting now?
1: 50 cents a week, Dad.
2: And how much do you want?
1: 75 cents a week.
2: Oh, I'm sorry, David. It's absolutely out of the question.
1: Why, Dad?
2: Well, just think, David, how would it look if you were getting a bigger allowance than me?
3: Say, why all this sudden need for money anyway, David?
1: Well, I got expenses, like going down to the store and getting sodas.
2: Oh, I see. And you usually take that little girl down the block, don't you, Sally Kinney?
1: Hmm? Yes, I do.
2: Hmm? And do you pay for her sodas?
1: Oh, no, we're not that serious.
2: I still think that 50 cents is plenty for an 8-year-old boy.
3: David, Daddy's just trying to tell you that you should learn the value of money.
1: Well, that's just it, Mom. You want me to be thrifty and save my money, don't you?
3: Yes.
1: Well, I spend it all now, but if I got an extra quarter, then I'd have something to save. How about it?
3: Well, I don't know. It's up to your father.
1: What do you say, Pop?
2: Well, David, when I was your age...
1: Oh, Pop, not one of those stories.
3: Now, David, if you want to get a raise, you've got to listen to your father's story.
2: Oh, well, it's not compulsory, you know, Harriet.
3: Oh, Ozzy, don't be so sensitive.
1: Tell me all about when you were my age, Pop.
2: Well, I'm out of the mood. But I do think you're old enough to earn part of your spending money. Now, when I was your age...
3: He's back in the mood again.
2: Now, Harriet, please.
3: I'll tell you, David, I know what he did when he was your age as well as he does. When your father was your age, he cut the grass every Saturday. The lawn was 150 feet deep and 75 feet wide. 78 feet wide. And full of the roughest, toughest, hardest to cut grass in the state.
2: And a lot of little stones that always caught in a lawnmower.
3: Who's telling this story, dear?
2: Oh, excuse me, go ahead.
3: But all he got for cutting all that grass was 10 cents. And sometimes he had a hard time collecting it, too.
2: I'll tell you what I'll do, David. Our lawn is much smaller, but I'll give you 25 cents to cut it.
1: No thanks, Pop.
2: Well, suppose I make it 35 cents.
1: The lawn next door is smaller than ours, but they offered me 50 cents to cut it.
2: What are they trying to do, ruin the child labor market?
3: David, your father used to go from door to door selling magazines, soap, perfume, hair tonic, snake oil, rheumatism remedies.
2: No, I didn't. The snake oil, but not the rheumatism remedies.
3: Well, at any rate, David, you can see that your father was very industrious at your age.
2: That's the way I think you ought to be, David. Go out and use your head. Sell something. Sell anything. It's very good training for you.
1: Then I guess I don't get the raise, huh?
2: Well, David, I feel you ought to earn the money for yourself somehow. It's for your own good.
1: Okay, but I wish you wouldn't think about my own good so much. See you later.
2: You know, he's a good little guy, isn't he?
3: He sure is. Would you like another cup of coffee, Ozzie?
2: Yes, I would, if you don't mind.
3: I don't mind, but there's Gloria mine.
4: Gloria! Oh, Gloria! Did you call me Mrs. Nelson?
5: Gloria, we'd like some more coffee. It's very good.
4: Yes, it certainly was.
2: Well, isn't there any more, Gloria?
5: No, Mr. Nelson. There was just enough for the three of us. A cup for you and a cup for Mrs. Nelson and five cups for me.
2: Well, that's life, I suppose.
5: Didn't I just hear you talking to David?
2: Yes, he just went out. I was having a little talk with him about money.
5: Did you get any from him, Mr. Nelson?
3: Mr. Nelson was merely trying to explain the value of money to David. We probably should have explained to him how to budget his allowance. You keep a budget, don't you, Gloria?
5: Oh, of course I keep a budget. I've been keeping a budget for 10 years. Every time I spend any money, I put it right down in one column. And every time I make any money, I put it right down in the other column.
3: Well, that's very wise, Gloria.
5: Oh, yes. You know something, Mrs. Nelson?
3: What?
5: Someday I'm going to add it all up.
3: How is it you learned to be so thrifty, Gloria?
5: Well, I had to support myself from a very early age. You see, my father drank all the time. He was always stinking from drinking.
2: Oh, that's too bad.
5: But then one day my mother gave him the cure.
3: Oh, she gave him the cure, huh? Was it permanent?
5: Oh, it was permanent, all right. He used a shotgun.
2: Well, that sounds permanent enough.
5: Well, I better clear these dishes away. My boyfriend Elmer's coming over in a little while.
2: See, I haven't seen Elmer around lately. What's he been doing?
5: The same old thing. Loafing.
3: But last week you told me he had a job.
5: Oh, he did. But it only lasted one day. He worked in the ladies' department store as a window decorator.
2: Well, why did he quit?
5: He found out those women in the windows weren't real. Well, I'll see you later.

0: Hello.
1: Oh, hello, Sonny. Oh, here's the order from the grocery store.
0: I'll take it, mister. Gee, look, you got a big hole in your coat.
1: Oh, yeah, I know. I just tore it. And I got a date with my girl in half an hour. I'm really in a spot.
0: Say, I've got an idea. Would you want another coat?
1: Well, you ain't exactly my size, Junior.
0: No, I mean one of my father's. He's got some old ones that are in very good shape. I could sell you one.
1: Ah, that's a great idea. Hey, look, see if you can find a blue one with a red stripe to go with these green pants.
0: I'll find you a good one, all right. But, of course, I'll have to charge you a lot of money for it. As much as $1.
1: Well, I'm a sport. Go get it. Oh, hey, wait a minute. Are you sure this is okay with your old man?
0: Oh, yes. He told me I was supposed to do this. He said, sell something and make some money. Wait here. I'll get the coat for you.

0: Are you glad to see me, Lana?
1: Sure I am, Joe. And you look so wonderful, too. That's a nice coat you got on.
0: Oh, it's just a little something I had made.
1: Well, maybe you better take it off, Joe. It's kind of warm in here.
0: Yeah. Especially when I'm sitting next to you, Lana. Okay, I'll take it off. Now, let me put my arms around you, honey.
1: Now, Joe! Uh-oh. Oh, my goodness. There must be Heyman outside the door. Quick, Joe, down the fire escape. Heyman is 6 feet tall.
0: I'll hide in the closet.
1: No, down the fire escape.
0: Why can't I hide in the closet?
1: Well, okay, but the guy in there was even bigger.
0: Well, you talked me into it, Lana. It's down the fire escape for me.
1: Coming, Heyman, just a minute.
2: Where is he?
1: Now, take it easy, Heyman. There's nobody here.
2: Don't give me that. I hate a guy talking in here.
1: Oh, that was just an announcer on the radio. Oh, you're so cute. Come on, sit down, Heyman. Relax. Let me fluff up your muscles.
2: I'm sorry, I guess I... Hey, wait a minute. Whose coat is that?
1: What coat?
2: That one right there with the tweed button. So you were two-timing me, huh?
1: Now, calm down.
2: Oh, yeah? Well, I... Oh, look, here's the guy's name, right here by the inside pocket. Ozzie Nelson, huh?
1: Oh, no!
2: Ozzie Nelson. 1847 Registrow.
1: No, Heyman, you're making a mistake.
2: Oh, yeah? Ozzie Nelson. I'll break that rat's neck.

0: That was the King Sisters doing their bit for romance. And now the orchestra changes to the traditional romantic theme.
1: I pronounce you man and wife. I pronounce you man and wife.
0: Yes, it's wonderful, friends, wonderful. Every G.I. and his girl getting married. Every G.I. and his girl going home at last. 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And now back to Ozzie and Harriet. Well, it certainly looks as though little David Nelson started something when he sold his father's coat to the delivery man. Poor Ozzie. Little does he know that his coat with his name in it has been discovered in glamorous Lana Shanahan's apartment by none other than Herman, Lana's jealous boyfriend. Poor Ozzie. Oh, well. Meanwhile, blissfully ignorant of his unfortunate predicament, our hero is casually strolling down the street.
2: Goodbye, little yellow
3: man. Mr. Nelson!
4: Oh, hello, Annie Lou. Hey, what's wrong? You look as though you just lost your best Woody Herman record.
3: Oh, I'm very unhappy, Mr. Nelson. I've got such a terrible problem, and I don't know what to do. I'm so terribly inexperienced. I need advice from someone like you.
4: Someone like me?
3: Mm-hmm. I'm so very young, and you're so very old.
4: Well, thanks, but what's the trouble, Annie Lou?
3: Well, it's about my boyfriend, Larry. He was at the movies with another girl last night, and it seems so hard to believe what he told me. Mr. Nelson, do you think that men tell the truth?
4: Well, they're about as truthful as women.
3: Oh, the nasty fibbers. I had such faith in Larry, too. He wanted to take me to the movies last night. I explained to him what an awful headache I had and how desperately ill I felt. I never dreamed he'd go to the movies with someone else.
4: Well, are you sure he was there, Emmy Lou?
3: Oh, positive. Coming back from the Palladium, Charlie and I saw him. You just can't trust men.
4: It certainly looks that way.
3: Men. You know, sometimes I get so mad.
4: But you wish there were no men?
3: Oh, no, I never get that mad.
4: Well, I guess the best thing for you to do is try and win Larry back.
3: That's exactly what I'm going to do. I've just been downtown shopping, and I bought some wonderful perfume. They had four different kinds to choose from.
4: Oh, what were they called?
3: Come hither, come nearer, come closer.
4: And the last one?
3: Where do we go from here?
4: Emmy Lou, I'm positive that you bought some of that. Where do we go from here?
3: You're right, Mr. Nelson. Here, do you want to smell it?
4: Okay, I'll take a little sniff.

0: Nelson. Here, do you want a sniff?
1: Okay, I'll take a little sniff. Oh, my gosh. That's some perfume.
0: Well, that was nothing, Mr. Nelson. Wait till you take the cork out.
1: Is that the stuff you're going to try to win Larry back with?
0: Mm-hmm. Do you think this perfume will make Larry notice me?
1: Even if you leave the city.
2: Yeah, Annie Lou, you better take this stuff back before it overwhelms me.
0: Thank you. Oh, I'm sorry, Mr. Nelson. It spilled all over you.
1: Oh, that's all right, Annie Lou. Nothing to worry about. It'll dry up.
0: But what will Mrs. Nelson think if you come home with all that perfume? Won't she think that...
1: Oh, no, of course not. Don't give it another thought. Mrs. Nelson, trust me implicitly. Don't worry about it, Annie. And good luck with Larry.
0: Thank you, Mr. Nelson. Goodbye.
1: Good.

0: Mr. Nelson in?
1: No, I'm sorry. He's not in right now.
0: That's too bad. I wanted to strangle him.
1: Well, he should be back in a... What?
0: You hide me, lady. I'm here to get that skunk.
1: Oh, why? Who are you, the old stinker? Is this a joke or something?
0: This here ain't no joke. This here Ozzie Nelson has been running around with my girl, see?
1: My husband running around with your girl?
0: That's right, sister. And I intend to put a stop to that.
1: Oh, you must be mistaken. My husband is the most faithful man that breathes.
0: I intend to put a stop to that, too.
1: Well, now, look, I'm sure there must be some mistake.
0: There's no mistake. Your husband is trying to beat my time with Lana Shanahan, the most beautiful dame in the world.
1: Oh, really? How's he making out?
0: Listen, 3/4 of an hour ago, he was sitting on her davenport pitching woo at her. Oh, I feel sorry for you, Mrs. Nelson.
1: Oh, what for? I think it's all sort of funny.
0: Oh, your husband's a goner now. Once the man meets Lana Shanahan, he's never the same.
1: Oh, you mean he'll throw rocks at me when he comes home? Oh, look, I'm sorry, but I just know you're mistaken. My husband is a very nice person, and I trust him absolutely and completely.
0: Well, no guy can steal my girl and get away with it.
1: But I tell you, it couldn't have been Ozzie. Believe me, you're just making a wolf out of a cocker spaniel.
0: Lady, I ain't just guessing. I got proof. Here, take a look at this coat here. Does this coat look familiar to you?
1: Yes, it does.
0: It's your husband's, ain't it?
1: Yes, it's Ozzie's coat, all right. I'd recognize his shoulders anywhere.
0: Well, I found this coat up in my girl's apartment.
1: Oh, look, this whole thing is ridiculous. I don't care how many of these coats you found there.
0: I got plenty more evidence, sister. The guy at my girl's place had kind of a low voice.
1: Well, it might be Ozzie.
0: He had a sort of a silly giggle.
1: Well, it might be Ozzie.
0: And he was making passionate love to her.
1: You got the wrong guy.
0: Lady, there ain't no use trying to protect your husband. As soon as he pokes his nose in that door, I'm gonna beat him to a pulp.
1: Well, I'm just warning you, my husband knows jujitsu.
0: No politician's gonna help him out of this.
1: But will you at least give Ozzie a chance to explain when he comes in?
0: I ain't giving him nothing. When he walks in that door, I'm gonna...
2: Goodbye, Mr. Oh, hello, dear. I see you have company.
0: I'll see you get company. And I ain't leaving here till I crush the life out of a Satan rat.
2: Oh, the man's an exterminator.
1: Well, not exactly, dear. This man came here to exterminate you. He claims that you've been romancing his girlfriend and you were with her this afternoon.
2: Why, that's silly, Harriet. Surely you don't believe him.
1: Oh, of course not, but he says...
0: Wait a minute. Where was you this afternoon, chum?
2: Well, I was just out walking.
1: There, you see, he was out walking. Say, let me smell you a minute, Ozzie. What were you out walking with, a halibut?
0: Just as I thought. Lana Shanahan's perfume.
2: No, not just a second. That's not Lana's perfume. That's some other girl's perfume.
1: Little man, you've had a...

0: physics day.
1: No, no. That's not what I meant at all. I can explain everything if you just give me a chance.
2: Okay, I'll give you a chance. Is this your coat?
1: Yeah, sure, that's my coat.
2: Well, explain this. What was it doing in my girlfriend Lana's apartment?
1: I'm sure I don't know, and I don't know your girlfriend Lana.
2: A likely story. I should have punched you when you first walked in. Why,
1: just don't... a minute. Whom do you think you're pushing around?
2: Whom? You, that's home.
1: Is that so?
2: Yeah, that's so. I got a good mind to punch you right in the nose.
1: You do, and I'll bleed all over you.
0: Oh, now, look, why don't you two be sensible? Listen, mister, I have an idea. Suppose I assure you that it'll never happen again. That you have my word that my husband will never again bother your girlfriend, Lana. Would that satisfy you?
2: Well,
0: suppose I promise to put a collar and leash on him and never let him out of the house without me.
2: A collar and leash, huh? Yeah, that's good. Okay, lady, I'll settle for that. So long, folks. I'll be getting back to Lana now.
1: Oh, gee, honey, that was a clever way to get rid of him. Saying you were going to put a collar and a leash on me. You know, dear, I'm never going to... Yes, dear.
0: What size neck have you got?
1: Now, Harriet, you can't really believe that silly story about that fellow's girlfriend.
0: Well, what do you expect me to believe? Having all that perfume on you and not knowing how your coat got into her apartment?
1: If you'll just let me explain, the perfume was spilled on me accidentally by Emmy Lou. As for the coat, I can't possibly imagine how it got there.
3: Hello, Mother. Hi, Dad.
0: Hello, son.
1: Hello, Lana. I mean,
0: Hey, where'd you get that lollipop? It's the size of a small manhole cover.
3: It cost me 50 cents, Mom. I earned some extra spending money like Pop told me.
1: Well, that's fine, son. I'm proud. How did you make the money?
3: Well, it was a cinch. I sold an old coat of yours to the delivery man.
1: Hey, tell me, David, was this coat here on the chair the one you sold?
3: Gee, that's the one, all right. How'd it get back here? Didn't the fellow like it?
1: No, he liked it all right. I'll tell you about it later, David. Right now, there's something I want to discuss with your mother.
0: Oh, now, I say, you don't think I really believed a word of what that man said. You know me well enough for that.
1: Harriet.
0: Yes, dear?
1: What size neck have you got?
4: The end of the war means many things to the silversmiths of 1847 Rogers Brothers, but it means one thing in particular. It means that they have already returned to the job they love, the creation of 1847 Rogers Brothers, America's finest silver plate. In the bitter, frightful years of war, their fine craftsmanship was devoted to turning out fighting equipment and life-saving equipment for our armed forces. But they're now back at their old tasks, creating silver plate that's the last word in loveliness. Silver plate that can't fail to give you a sense of complete enjoyment. So friends, if you're planning to get silver plate, my advice is to wait until 1847 Rogers Brothers is again at your silverware dealers. That day is not far off. Sooner than you think, you'll be able to go in and ask to see 1847's unique patterns. The pattern Adoration, for example, which was such a pre-war favorite. Adoration has the high raised ornamentation and deep etching so like solid silver. It has the streamlined contours, the delicate chasing, and the exquisite finish that make it truly a prize in silver plate. A prize it will pay you to wait for. So remember the pattern name, Adoration. The creator, 1847 Rogers Brothers.
1: Now you see, Harriet, you are convicting me on purely circumstantial evidence.
0: All right. I forgive you, dear. Answer the door, please.
1: Okay. You forgive me. I should be forgiving you.
0: I knew you'd be sensible. Thank you, dear.
1: Yes?
5: Are you Audrey Nelson?
1: Yes.
5: You are, huh? Are these yours?
1: Holy smokes, my pants.
5: Where'd you...
1: Harriet.
0: Yes, dear?
1: I think we'll just have to give David a raise in his allowance. International Silver Company, creators of 1847.
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1: What has a hazelnut in every bite?
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1: And thick milk chocolate for your delight?
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1: Nougat and caramel golden light?
2: Sorry!
1: And don't forget the hazelnut in every bite! And again! What has a hazelnut in every bite?
2: Sorry!
1: Thick milk chocolate for your delight?
2: Sorry!
1: Nougat and caramel golden light? And don't forget the hazelnut in every bite!
2: Sorry!
1: A hazelnut in every bite!
3: Will you have a polo, dear Liza, will you have a polo, dear Liza, polo?
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7: What is it, Irma?
6: Oh, Jane, why do people think I ought to be a novelist?
7: A novelist? Well, I don't know, honey. What makes you say that?
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1: Our friend Swan.
2: With my friend Irma.
0: Starring Marie Wilson as Irma and Kathy Lewis as Jane.
2: The other day I was talking to an eminent psychologist and he was telling me about a thesis he was writing entitled... The Human Mind and Where It's Going. Then he met my roommate, Irma Peterson, and he changed the title to The Human Mind and Where It Got Lost. Well, Irma affects different people strangely, but me, Jane Stacy, I love her. In fact, I can't wait for the day to be over and the door to open and have Irma Peterson come into the room saying,
1: Oh, Jane, I'm so disgusted with everything. I hate my job and the way my boss, Mr. Clyde, treats me.
2: Why, honey? What happened today?
1: Oh, it's all his fault. He yells and he gets me so confused.
2: You? Confused?
1: Yes, he asked me to put some ice water in the pitcher on his desk, and then he asked me to fill his fountain pen with ink. I think I got mixed up.
2: What happened, honey?
1: He was blue all day.
2: Well, honey, don't bring your work and your troubles home with you. Just relax. Here's part of the paper. Here's the comics.
1: I don't feel like the comics, Jane. Haven't you got something light to read?
2: Irma, you know, really, you have lots to be thankful for.
1: No, Jane, the future holds nothing for me. I can look at my mind and see there's nothing there.
2: Say, Irma, listen to this story in the newspaper.
1: What's it say, Jane?
2: It says... Eccentric farmer leaves $50,000 to unknown niece. Henry Peterson, a farmer in Minnesota, was found dead. At his bedside was a note leaving his estate appraised at $50,000 to a niece named Irma. Investigators are seeking the whereabouts of the heiress. Irma, does that sound like one of your relatives?
1: Gee, I don't know, Jane. None of my uncles was eccentric. Of course, there was my Uncle Peter. He was kicked in the head by a mule, but he wasn't eccentric because he didn't shoot the mule. He bought it bedroom slippers.
2: Well, but Irma, honey, did you ever have an uncle named Henry? Henry who was a farmer?
1: Well, I think so. He raised corn, but he got in trouble over distribution.
2: Distribution?
1: Yes, he wouldn't sell it by the bushel, just by the bottle.
2: Well, that sounds like a relative of yours. You know, Irma, I've got a funny hunch that you're liable to be the heiress. I'll get it, honey. Hello? Who? Mr. Silk of the law firm of Lerner, Daroff, and Matt? Yes? You want to talk to Miss Peterson? Oh, you're investigating all Irma Petersons. Yes, she's my roommate. You'd like to come out and interview her in regards to the estate of the late Henry Peterson? Yes, I just read about it. You come right out.
1: Tell him to take a cab, Jane. I'll pay for it.
2: Yes, it's 8224 West 73rd Street, apartment 3B. We'll be waiting for you. Bye. Oh, Irma. Irma, I've got a terrible feeling that you're going to get $50,000.
1: I'm so happy for you. I'm so happy for you, I could just cry. Don't cry, Jane, because when you cry, I cry.
2: Oh,
1: but, honey, I'm so happy I have to cry. Well, let's both cry, Jane, because now we can afford all the Kleenex in the world.
3: It's only me, Professor Kropotkin. Girl, what's the matter? You're crying.
1: Oh, Professor, something terrible has happened.
3: My poor Irma, what is it?
1: I just inherited $50,000.
3: Oh, that's... What?
2: That's right. Her Uncle Henry died.
3: $50,000? Congratulations, Miss Peterson.
1: Peterson, you always call me Irma.
3: Naturally. Yesterday you were a poor working girl everybody felt sorry for. But today you're a millionaire.
1: But, Professor, money won't change me. I'm what I am, and nothing can be done about it. I mean...
3: Irma, my darling little pigeon, you mean now that you're rich, you'll still talk to a poor man like Kropotkin?
1: Well, why not? The rich and poor can live together. After all, the Rockefellers talk to the Joneses.
3: Irma, that's only because the Rockefellers own the phone company, and every time the Joneses talk, the Rockefellers get the nickel. Let's face reality, Irma, darling. You are lucky, and you have our blessings.
4: Of course, we're not sure that Irma's getting the money, Professor, but she seems to fit the general description of the family.
1: Yeah, and a Mr. Silk from the lawyer's office is coming over to check on me.
3: My little Irma, rich girl. Oh, what a life of luxury you'll lead. With money like that, you'll have a Parisian chateau.
1: Oh, no, I look ridiculous in those French hats.
2: Come in.
5: Hello, girls. Hello, Professor.
4: Hello, Mrs. O'Reilly.
5: Girls, could I trouble you for a little brown shoe polish? I left my eyelashes on the windowsill and the sun bleached one of them.
1: Oh, sure, Miss O'Reilly.
5: Tell me, why is everyone looking so happy?
1: I just inherited $50,000.
5: Irma, you've been in the sun too long, too.
4: No, it's true, Mrs. O'Reilly. We have an heiress in our midst.
5: Glory be.
4: Mm-hmm.
5: Well, Irma, now that you're such a lady, I suppose you'd be expecting me to improve your quarters.
3: What do you mean, improve? Let me tell you, Mrs. O'Reilly, you would have to have this building painted, plastered, and completely renovated before you could get it condemned.
5: Oh, hush with you. Just because your room's a mess. Well, maybe if you paid your rent, it wouldn't be.
3: Don't worry, you'll get your rent. I'm raising the money. I'm charging visitors 10 cents to look at my room. Now you don't have to go to Europe to see the ruins of Pompeii.
5: Hush up now. If there's anybody's room I'll fix, it's Irma's. That is, if Irma will still prefer our humble company.
1: Oh, of course I will. My money isn't going to change me. I'm a poor, simple girl.
3: $50,000 by her is poor.
1: Hmm? Well, all right, I may not be poor, but I'm as simple as I always was. Gosh, I can't mingle with the rich. I'm not the kind of a person who likes to ride on foxes and go out with hounds.
4: Oh, Irma, I know nothing will ever change you, honey. I'll always remember the sweet little girl who put my best evening gown in the stove when I asked her to baste the ham.
1: Gee, Jane, we've had such wonderful times together.
4: Mm.
3: Yeah, I remember the time we went to the zoo and you offered to pay for an operation on the camel because you thought it was a horse with a crooked spine.
1: Oh, yes, mine has been a rich, full life.
5: Well, now that I see that Irma's still the same sweet, charming girl as ever, I have news, too. You're all invited down to my place this evening for a little birthday party.
3: Oh?
5: It's my birthday.
4: Oh, congratulations, Mrs. O'Reilly. I'd love to come. How old are you?
5: About 41.
1: 41?
3: That's right. Mrs. O'Reilly is 41. But that's just around one ankle.
5: Oh, hush with you, Professor. Well, I'll be seeing you all later. Come along, Professor.
3: I better go along with her and make sure she doesn't bake a cake, or we'll all be dead by dawn.
1: Oh, Jane, isn't this a wonderful day? I can't wait to tell Al about my inheritance. How do you think he'll take it, Jane?
4: When Al finds out that you've inherited $50,000, you won't be able to pry him loose with a blowtorch.
1: Oh, maybe that's Al now. Come in.
6: How do you do? My name is William Silk. I'm the investigator. Which one of you is Miss Peterson?
1: I am.
6: Miss Peterson, did you by any chance have an Uncle Henry?
1: Henry?
4: Yes. You know, your Uncle Henry, the one we were reading about?
1: Oh, yes. He was married to one of my aunts.
6: Ah. Have you heard from your Uncle Henry recently?
1: No, but I saw him about 8 years ago, and we spoke for about an hour, but I couldn't understand him.
6: Why not?
1: He'd fallen down the well.
6: Well, Miss Peterson, this is a preliminary investigation. It's narrowed down to three people, you and two other young ladies from Minnesota. I must say that since talking to you, you sound like the most logical heiress of the deceased Henry Peterson.
4: Come in.
1: Oh, hello, Al, honey.
7: Hiya, chicken. Hello, Jane.
4: Hello, Al.
7: Well,
6: Well, Miss Peterson, there's nothing more to be done at this time. You'll hear from us. Good luck to you.
2: I'd like to ask you a few more questions, Mr. Silk. I'll see you at the front door.
7: What's up, Chicken?
1: Al, I've got some wonderful news to tell you.
7: Chicken, before you start, I got some wonderful news, too. I'm just finishing a great new deal. Painting tuxedos on ducks and selling them for penguins.
1: Well, you won't have to worry about any more of your deals, Al, honey. I just inherited $50,000.
7: Chicken, I told you you shouldn't eat before you go to sleep.
1: Oh, no, Al. My Uncle Henry just died. That was the lawyer that was just here.
7: 50, gee.
1: Huh?
7: What a lump of dough. Why, the total rewards out for my friends don't equal that.
1: Well, Al, now that I have money, we can get married, can't we?
7: Married? On the contrary, Chick, we're through.
1: Through?
7: Certainly, Miss Peterson.
1: Miss Peterson? I'm not Miss Peterson. I want to be Mrs. Al.
7: Listen, Chicken, what kind of a guy would I be marrying a dame for her money? I realize that I don't have a job or any money in the bank or any immediate future, but at least I'm a self-made man.
1: But, Al, I still love you.
7: Well, I love you too, Chicken, but it wouldn't work out. Money would change our point of view. We'd get married, you'd want to send the kids to Harvard. I'd want to send them to Macy's, let them work like the old man did.
1: But, Al,
7: no, Chicken, it's no use. We're on different sides of the track. You'll get in with that fast crowd that lives on roulette and baccarat and chuckaluck.
1: Oh, no, Al, I'll cook whatever you like.
7: Please, Chicken, let us not hurt each other any longer. It's one thing when people say, look at that bum, his wife works. But it hurts when they say, look at that bum, his wife supports him. So long, Chicken.
1: No, Al, I don't want anything. I want you. I'm satisfied with nothing.
7: Sorry, Chicken. I'm not the gigolo type. So I think I'll blow. As the French say, tête à tête.

0: You know, ladies, you can tell Swan differs from other soaps just by feeling a cake of Swan. It feels smoother. As Susie Swan says, it's a smoothie.
1: It's a smoothie, it's a cake of Swan. 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That's Swan.
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0: is certain she will never see Al again, and she's putting on a scene that would make Napoleon's death seem like a picnic. She's stretched out on the sofa, just sobbing her poor heart out. She has Al's picture in her hand. He's in a sailor suit. No, Al was never in the Navy. He borrowed the suit because he heard of a dance where servicemen were admitted free. Now she's kissing the picture and crying, drinking water. She's been doing this all afternoon. Honey, what's the idea of drinking so much water?
1: Well, I expect to cry all night, and I don't want to run out of tears.
0: Oh, sweetie, this is no time for tears. Well, you should rejoice, Irma. You're on the verge of inheriting $50,000. You should be happy.
1: No, Jane, I'll never be happy without Al.
0: Oh, now, sweetie, don't be so dramatic. For heaven's sakes, with your money, you'll meet other men.
1: Not like Al. He was so sweet. He taught me so many things. At night, we'd sit on a park bench, and he'd point out all the stars for me. The North Star, the little diaper, the big diaper.
0: Irma, unless someone hung their wash very high, the word is dipper. Honey, I've told you repeatedly, honest, other men will bring you happiness.
1: I don't want happiness. I want Al.
0: Oh, Irma. Oh, the poor kid. I don't... Come in.
2: Hello, Jane. Oh, am I early for Mrs. O'Reilly's party?
0: Oh, gee, Richard, I'm so glad to see you. Irma's in the bedroom just crying her eyes out. I don't know what to do.
2: What's happened?
0: Well, it looks like Irma has inherited $50,000 from an Uncle Henry, and Al has walked out on her. He feels that the money will come between them.
2: Al walking out on money?
0: Yeah.
2: The same Al who stands in front of a vending machine for hours hoping someone's nickel will get stuck?
0: Mm-hmm. That's the story, Richard. She's in the bedroom crying her eyes out. There's only one thing we can do.
2: Get Al back.
0: Exactly. And I have an idea what to tell him.
2: Well, where can you get in touch with him?
0: Oh, yeah. Well, let's see. This is the night he usually brings Irma flowers. But since he's not dating her tonight, there's no sense in trying to reach him at the funeral parlor. Now, let's see. Where else would... Come in! Oh, Al, I was just trying to get in touch with you.
3: Just dropped by to return Chicken's picture. Every time I read what she wrote on it, it tortures me more than I can stand.
0: Oh. Let me see the picture. Dear Al, I love you oh so madly, with all my soul and flesh. I dream of when you'll marry me and carry me across the thresh. P.S. Excuse me for not adding hold after thresh, but I had no room and didn't want to write on my head because I just had my hair done. Guess who?
3: Dame writes like a sonnet. Hate to give her up.
0: Oh, Al, you don't have to give her up. The inheritance doesn't have to come between you. She'll need help now. And you can help her.
3: Me?
0: Sure. She'll need a business manager, and you're the man for the job.
3: Hey, that sounds good. Then no one can say I'm marrying her for the dough.
0: Well, certainly,
3: yeah.
0: Al, sure. Now, we know that you want to be alone with Irma, so Richard and I'll just go on down to Mrs. O'Reilly's party. Come on, Richard.
2: I'm with you, Jane.
3: Chicken. Chicken, it's me, Al. Come out, I want to talk to you. Chicken.
1: Al.
3: Baby.
1: Honey. Oh, Al, you're back.
3: Uh-huh, we can get married. Gonna be your business manager. Gonna invest your money.
1: Oh, how, Al?
3: There's only one man who can tell us.
1: Who, Al?
3: Who else but... Hello, Joe. Al, got a problem. Irma's got 50 G's, and we want to know what to do with... Uh-huh. Uh-huh. Uh-huh. Mm-hmm. Lay low until everything cools off. No, Joe, this money ain't hot. It's legitimate. If it's legitimate, you're not interested. Okay, Joe, so long. Chicken, I got an idea. When you get your inheritance, we put it in government bonds.
1: Oh.
4: but $500.
3: What's that for?
4: I'll show you. Take me to Mrs. O'Reilly's party.
3: My arm, chicken.
5: Hi, everybody.
0: Bacon, everything. Irma. Oh, Al.
6: Irma and Al together. Oh. That's the way it should be.
4: Oh, please, please, everybody, let me speak.
7: Go ahead, Irma, darling.
4: I've decided that money isn't everything. What is important is friends. You can't take it with you. I'd rather take my friends with me when I go. No, you know what I mean.
6: What you mean, Irma, and we love you for it.
4: I want you to all share my good fortune. So after the party, I want everybody to buy themselves a gift. Huh? You know, something you wouldn't spend your own money for.
0: Oh, honey,
4: oh,
0: you don't
4: have... Oh, Jane, I insist. Just to show you what you all mean to me.
6: Well, Irma, if you insist. Miss O'Reilly, you're the first. It's your birthday. What do you want to buy?
7: Well, frankly, I've always wanted to have my face lifted. Oh, but I know there isn't enough money.
6: And nobody's that strong.
7: Hush up, Professor. So I think I'll just buy a little makeup kit. You have no idea how long it takes me to get my face to look the way it does.
6: I just thought you put it in the mix master for 5 minutes.
4: All right, Professor. Now, what do you want to buy?
6: Me? Well, Emma, darling, you know I'm playing the fiddle at the Gypsy Tea Room, and nothing would make me happier than to have a larger case for my violin.
4: Oh, are you getting a larger violin?
6: No, no. I can't stand the food there, and I want to smuggle in my lunch.
4: Well, all right, and Al, how about you?
3: Well, chicken, since you insist, I'd like to buy one of them big canes with a folding seat on top. You know that gadget sportsmen sit on when they watch the races?
4: But, Al, you don't go to the races.
3: I know, but my feet kill me when I'm waiting for that unemployment check. Say, that gives me an idea. See you later. Goodbye.
4: All right, Jane. It's your turn.
0: Oh, honey, I don't want anything.
4: Oh, I insist, Jane. Oh.
0: Well, all right, sweetie, I'll pick out something for the apartment, huh?
4: Good. And I'll charge it to my account at Gimbel's.
6: Oh, Irma, on behalf of all of us, we want to thank you. But most of all, your Uncle Henry, who made this possible.
4: Oh, you're all welcome. And I'm sure if Uncle Henry knew he was dying for such wonderful people, he'd gladly do it over again.
0: Well, we've all done our shopping, and you've never seen such a happy gang. Mrs. O'Reilly has purchased the most extensive makeup kit, everything from lipstick to mud pack. When the professor saw her face, he said, put it back in the mud again. Al and the professor got exactly what they wanted, and as for me, I bought a small Persian rug. Irma thinks it's very impractical because she says we very seldom entertain Persians. But she's happy beyond words, even though her account at Gimbel's has $500 against it.
4: Jane?
0: Yeah, honey?
4: You'll never know how wonderful I feel. I helped all my friends, and Al has a job working for me.
0: Yeah. You know, honey, you're what you call a philanthropist.
4: How can you say that, Jane? I was born in Minnesota.
0: All right, sweetie. Come in.
4: Oh, it's Mr. Silk again from that lawyer's office.
8: Miss Peterson, I'm afraid I have bad news for you.
4: Bad?
8: Yes, you're not the Irma Peterson we were looking for.
0: What?
8: No, the Irma Peterson, who is the real heiress, is a waitress in Milwaukee. We've checked your records. You never had an uncle named Henry. Good day.
0: Irma Peterson. How could you make such a mistake? Don't you realize we now have $500 in bills we have to pay?
4: Well, I didn't know.
0: Well, whatever made you think you had an Uncle Henry?
4: Well, I had an aunt named Henrietta, and I thought he could be her husband.
0: Oh, honey, and we've spent over $500. Come in.
3: Hello, kids. Chicken, got some news for you.
4: Al, I have some news for you, too.
3: Okay, Chicken, ladies first. What's your news?
4: I'm poor again. I didn't inherit the money.
3: What?
0: Al, what's wrong? You're white.
3: Chicken, I just came from the unemployment office. Told them I had a job as your business manager, so they took me off the list.
0: Oh, Al, what does that mean?
3: Chicken, I'm a total failure. I'm the only guy who's unemployed at being unemployed.

0: other day, Irma put her coat and hat on and started out the door with a cake of swan in her hand. So I said, "Honey, where are you going with our swan?" And Irma said,
1: "Well, gee, Jane, spring is here, so I'm taking our swan up to the pond at Central Park to play with the other swans."
2: Well, Jane, you know, Irma has her serious moments about swan soap, too. Like when she washes dishes. Why, she says swan is perfect for dishes. And you know, lady, it's true. Why, even the way a cake of swan feels tells you it's a perfect dishwashing soap. Sure, next time you unwrap a cake of swan, just feel the cake with your fingertips. 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Yes, it's worth looking into, lady, because if you want a soap that protects your hands, a soap that'll get you out of the kitchen in a hurry, you want the soap with the exclusive Super Creamed Blend, Swan Soap.

0: Thanks to Irma's imaginary inheritance, we have an extra mouth to feed. Al shows up promptly, morning, noon, and night, for his meals. As for the $500 on Irma's charge account, well, everyone's been nice enough to return their gifts. And Irma, well, she just won't forget what happened. Honey?
1: Yes, Jane?
0: Honey, have you seen my gold locket? You know, the one I inherited from my grandmother?
1: Oh, I gave it away, Jane. I don't want you to get in the same trouble I did.
0: You know, if I ever wanted to give anything away, it'll be my friend Irma.

0: My Friend Irma, presented by Swan, another fine product of Lieber Brothers Company, was produced and directed by Cy Howard. Tonight's script was written by Cy Howard and Park Levy. 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

0: evening and welcome to The Problem with Adam Bloom. This week I'm going to look at mobile phone etiquette. Every decade seems to be dominated by a new invention that manages to really convenience the user but really piss off everyone around them. In the 80s it was a personal Walkman, in the 90s it was a mobile phone, and in the new millennium it's the use of the word piss on Radio 4. Now I'm glad they didn't beat that out, because I actually think we're living in a time where swearing is becoming more acceptable at the same time that beeping is becoming less acceptable. For example, 20 years ago...
1: What was that?
0: It's my watch. It beeps on the hour.
1: That's bloody amazing.
0: Oi, language. And now...
1: What a twat.
0: Mobile phones, lawyers are versing, shop alarms, car alarms. I live in central London. I get woken up once a month by a car alarm. I have never looked outside and seen a smashed car window and a silhouette of someone running off into the darkness. And if I ever did see that, the chances are they smashed the window after the alarm went off because they got woken up by it too. If I looked outside 5 seconds before, I'd see a bloke in pyjamas and a Brit running towards a car. And he's not about to do his bronze survival swimming medal. In fact, what if you got woken up by a car alarm, went outside to smash the window at exactly the same time as the swimming baths was evacuated while they did their Ron Survival Medal? You come running out the house in pyjamas and a Brit and see 50 people running towards you with pyjamas and Brits and think, oh my God, I'm not alone. And while we're on the subject, when I was 10 years old, I had a swimming lesson and the fire alarm went off. You know what they said? Oh, there's a fire. Everyone get out of the pool. And I thought, no, surely if there's a fire, everyone get in the pool. All these beeping, when I get home after a whole day of being forced to hear beeps, and I switch on my TV, there's not a word in the English language that's going to offend me more than the beep that they put on top of that word to stop me being offended. It makes more sense in my head that every time a car alarm goes off on TV, they dub over the word f***. In fact, they probably just beep that. In fact, watch this. Now, they can beep that, but if they do, they just said c*** in Morse code. The subject, given that the whole point of having a tune on your phone is so you can recognise your own phone in a busy room, doesn't that make having your tune set on slightly redundant? That's a bit like moving to a big city, having a baby and calling it Big Issue. I think it should be made compulsory for mobile phones to have a vibrate mode on them, and it should be illegal to have them ring in public. Not only would that make it a much quieter world, it would also make people more discreet in social situations. Just like caller ID gives us the option to ignore specific calls at all times, the vibrate mode gives us the option to ignore all calls at specific times. I always have my phone on vibrate, and if I'm talking to someone about a serious subject and I feel it vibrate, I just ignore it. I don't see why some people seem to put all phone calls above all conversations. I was at a funeral the other day. This is a fact, right? I was at a funeral. Someone's mobile rang, and they answered it. Right? But the worst thing was, they hesitated before they answered it. And I thought, what made them decide it was okay to answer it? Like, was it the importance of the person calling or the unimportance of the person in the box? And also, I can't understand how we've had mobile phones for over 10 years now, and I still can't understand how people don't realise you don't have to shout into them to be heard. Some people talk into mobiles as if they're talking to a foreigner. I think the loudest noise ever made by a human being was someone arguing with a foreigner on a mobile phone while listening to their Walkman. Here's a typical phone conversation you might be forced to listen to on a train.
2: Hi, it's me. I'll be home in about 20 minutes. I would have done, but there's no signal. So what are you up to? What's that again? Hello?
0: A good way of coping with these people is to hold up an imaginary phone and pretend to be the person at the other end.
2: Hi, it's me!
0: No, not you!
2: I'll be home in about 20 minutes!
0: Oh, can't you stay at a friend's?
2: I would have, but there's no signal!
0: We can borrow my toothpaste.
2: So what are you up to?
0: I'm stuffing cotton wool into my ears.
2: Say that again?
0: I said I've been having an affair with your sister. For years.
2: I'm losing you!
0: Yes, it's your sister!
2: Hello?
0: Goodbye! But then again, I talk quietly when I'm on my mobile phone in public, and I still find people are trying to listen to my conversation, right? In fact, next time you're on a train, and you're telling someone a story, and you can hear people listening in, when you finish, hang up and pretend to ring someone else, and tell them exactly the same story, but change the ending a little bit. Because I love the look on everyone else's faces as they think, but that's not what happened! Now, these days, a lot of trains have got mobile-free carriages, which are basically exactly the same as other carriages, but with more tutting. Every time I'm in a mobile-free carriage, someone uses their phone and no one does anything about it. What they should do is take all the signs down and put signs up in all the other carriages saying no tutting. And then people will see the sign and go, and other people will start tutting them for tutting, and then people will tut them for tutting them, and eventually an elderly man in a pinstripe suit will say,
1: excuse me, this is a no-tutting compartment. If you wish to tut, would you mind moving into coach D?
0: And they'd all move into coach D, until eventually there'll be an entire carriage of people tutting, and then the bloke at the other end of the phone will say,
3: look, this is a really bad line, I'll call you back later.
0: Who here has had a bad experience lately with someone's mobile phone going off? Oh, go in the front.
4: Yeah, I'm a minister, and I was taking a funeral service at a local crematorium when a mobile phone went off in the middle of the service. For some reason, everybody looked at the coffin, and they got a message from beyond the grave or something. I thought he'd probably be on voicemail by then. But anyway, it turned out he was the organist, and he was getting a call from the funeral directors about another service later on.
0: So did he go, more money, I've got to go?
4: That's right, he paid the next in very fast.
0: A mobile went off. How many people were at the ceremony?
4: About 20 or 30, something like that.
0: So out of 20 or 30 people, they put all the focus onto a box with a dead person in it?
4: Yeah.
0: Do you think they were just hoping? What would be funny if the dead person sat up and answered it? And went, yeah, hold on, God, I'll be about 5 minutes. I recently pulled someone up for using a mobile phone in a mobile-free carriage, and his excuse was that it was only going to be a few minutes, right? So I asked how he would feel if, given that it was also a no-smoking carriage, if I'd lit up a cigar and had a couple of puffs and then put it out. And he said, although he didn't smoke, he wouldn't have actually minded because the smell of cigar smoke brought him back to his childhood because of his grandfather. And I said it wasn't actually the point, it was just an analogy to point out that the short phone call was still capable of annoying his other passengers. And then this elderly man in a pinstripe suit told me it was a quiet carriage and told me to move into coach D. Now, a problem I've found when it comes to confronting people in public is having everyone else go into denial.
5: We should stop playing that trumpet.
0: Stop playing that trumpet!
5: No, I was enjoying that.
0: Anyway, I was recently involved in a similar incident in a cinema, and with the help of some friends, I'd like to reenact it for you now. Hello.
6: Hello.
7: Right, this way, please. There we go. Seats B6 and B7.
6: Thanks.
0: It's weird, isn't it? You don't often see cinema shirts these days, do you?
6: No. These days, you'll never see them in really badly observed radio plays.
0: Yeah, but then again, we're in a cinema now, and it's got nice lights, so therefore those radio plays aren't necessarily that badly observed. It's like when you see a really tacky painting of a sunset, and you criticise it for not looking realistic, and then you see a sunset that looks just the same, and you think, wow, look at that amazing sunset.
6: Yeah. Oh, look, here come the trailers.
8: In a world where everyone was the same... A world where no one had any imagination. A world where all comedians did jokes about what I'd sound like if I talked like this all the time.
6: That bloke does loads of voiceovers. He must make a fortune. Hey, wonder if he talks like that all the time. Ooh, film's about to start. Shh, shh.
9: Hello?
0: I couldn't believe it. Not only did he answer it, he answered it loudly. Now, there are only two things he could have said next that would have stopped me wanting to take his phone off him and stamp on it, and they were...
10: Ah, Q, how do you put this damn thing on to vibrate?
9: Or...
11: Really? If someone stamped on my phone, I'd stab him.
0: But instead he said...
11: I don't know, it's only just started. Really? Did he?
12: Excuse me.
11: I know.
12: excuse me.
11: Yeah, hold on a minute. What?
12: Would you mind turning your phone off?
11: Yeah, I do mind.
12: People are trying to watch the film.
11: Well, no one else seems to be bothered.
0: Right, at that moment, a lot of people were thinking...
10: I'm definitely going to say something, but I'll just see if someone else does first.
0: And those people were thinking...
12: I'm definitely going to say something. I'll just see if someone else does first.
0: A couple of people were thinking...
1: Got it! Rhubarb and custard!
0: But no one said a word. I just sat there going, you've got to say something, you've got to say something, you've got to say something. And then this really big bloke leant forward and told me to shut up. But I decided I had to say something, because I knew that if I didn't say anything, I'd only end up with about three lines of my own radio show. And then Sarah, who already plays the cinema usherette and the lady who complains, would end up upstaging me and eventually getting her own show. It happened to the Funboy 3 with Bananarama. Simpsons did it to Tracy Ullman. And I don't know if you know this, but actually McDonald's started off as a little hot dog stand in the back of a Wimpy bar. Anyway, this is what happened. Actually, I'm bothered.
11: Why?
0: Because you're talking while the film's on.
11: Yeah, and so are you.
0: Oh, very clever.
11: Yeah. Yeah, sorry about all that.
0: Right, you got to the end of this sentence to turn that thing off. I'm going to take it off and you won't get it back till the film's finished.
11: Look, listen, man, I've got to go. I'll call you back later, yeah?
0: Result, who said you don't learn anything from school? The only problem was, although he actually ended the call, he didn't actually switch his phone off. And this is exactly what happened. Nothing. But did you feel the tension? I couldn't enjoy the film because I spent the next 15 minutes mentally preparing what I was going to say if it rang again, and the next hour and a half secretly hoping it would. It's like when you take something back to the shop because it's not working. You spend the whole journey walking back to the shop, going over what you're going to say and what they might say back and what you'll say if they say that. And you get so worked up, you walk into the shop fuming and they go, oh, really sorry, we'll change it, or do you want your money back? And you go, they don't even have the vow! Anyway, you've only heard my side of it, so I thought it would only be fair to hear it from everyone else's perspective. So let's start off with the lady who complained.
12: I mean, I can understand that people are scared to get involved. But then again, there were about 100 of us and only one of him. I mean, they say laughter's what separates us from the animals, but I think it's unity. I mean, I've seen wildlife documentaries where monkeys have clearly been in hysterics. But I've never seen one old hyena try to bring down a buffalo while the rest of the pack sits around eating popcorn.
0: And now the bloke whose phone rang?
11: Look, I was only going to be a couple of minutes. It's not as if I was smoking a cigar, and anyway, they were talking all the way through the trailers, and that's my favourite bit. Especially that bloke with a husky voice. I wonder if he talks like even that when he's buying a newspaper.
0: And now the cinema usherette.
7: Look, I'll be honest with you. I've seen this film 27 times. I live for these moments.
0: And finally, let's hear it from the person on the other end of the phone's perspective.
9: Look, I'm blind, and I couldn't get a ticket. I just wanted to hear the film.
0: Right, now let's see what might have happened if he and the rest of the audience had swapped attitudes.
11: Excuse me, would you mind turning off your phone? Thank you.
12: No, I was enjoying that.
0: And finally, let's see what might have happened if we'd had more of a sense of unity.
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20: They gave Carter Brandon a week off work, so he thought he'd spend the time taking day trips in his car. He took his Uncle Mort with him. This is what happened on the first day, give or take an incident or two. It was an ancient Ford Zodiac with sad headlamps and limp seatbelts. The colour was light blue and cream. There were bubbles of rust on the bonnet.
2: Shall I sit in the front seat, Carter?
21: Please yourself.
20: The sun cowered behind soaring banks of gaunt-cheeked clouds. A blackbird chattered its alarm. It was 9 o'clock in the morning, and the spring was fitful and timid.
2: Where are we going?
21: I don't know. We'll go where the fancy takes us, shall we?
2: Right, Joe. Wake me up when we get home tonight, will you?
20: With a buck and a bounce and an apologetic twitch, the old Ford Zodiac set off. And Uncle Mort allowed himself a gentle scowl and settled himself into the musty depths of the back seat. And down below them, the city fidgeted in the fat thighs of the moorland hills. By the time they reached the old toll gate at Wilson's Bar, the wipers were wagging their balding heads at a thin-lipped drizzle, and Uncle Mort was snoring peacefully. The dreams of an old man.
22: Factory girls, six abreast on the pavement, cardboard gauges round their legs, mottled forearms and bold, thirsty eyes. Flat-capped trams with the clatter-clatter of wooden seats reversed at the terminus. The hiss of gas lights. Hungry street corner dogs. Tubs of butter, sharp, sleek sluck of bacon slicer. Barbers with wall eyes and slim packets of requisites.
20: The car ran out of petrol 2 miles outside the city boundary.
21: Oi, wake up. Wake up, will you?
2: What's up? What did you do?
21: We've run out of petrol.
2: Oh, aye. Well, it's par for the course, is that, isn't it?
20: There was a plantation of sorrowful firs and a shallow reservoir with earthen walls. In the lay-by was a mound of winter grit and a stamped-out beer can.
21: I'd best take a walk and see if I can find a garage.
2: I'll come with you. We might find a pub as well.
20: After a while, they reached the brow of the hill, and the road squeezed itself round a barren outcrop of gritstone. And there ahead of them was a stone barn, a filling station, a workman's caravan with iron wheels and a crooked chimney, and a pub.
2: Great, Carter Champion, a pub. This is what I call a good day out.
20: The landlord pulled them 2 pints of beer. His neck was scrawned with unshaven stubble, and there were aged boil scars, too.
23: You're the first today.
2: Oh, aye. Well, looking at this ale you've served up, we'll most likely be the last as well.
20: The bay window of the bar overlooked the stone barn and the filling station. There was a cobbled yard with elderly chickens and a Fordson tractor with no seat. They sat on a bench with their backs to the window and took a tentative sip of their beer.
2: Yeah. It's not bad. If you disregard the taste. Shall we stop for a couple more?
23: What?

0: Yeah. It's not bad. If you disregard the taste. Shall we stop for a couple more?
1: What for? There's plenty of others. And we've got the whole the rest of the day stretching out before us.
0: I know. That's what can make life so depressing at times.
2: A stout woman in a dressing gown and perspiring slippers shuffled out of a door marked private and whispered fiercely to the landlord.
3: I'm just nipping upstairs for a minute. If you want out else, you'll have to wait. And don't nick nothing while I'm gone.
0: There's no worth nicking. Bugger off and leave us in peace.
2: There were clusters of damp, decaying toadstools on the bare floorboards beneath the bay window. Thick layers of dust covered the jar of pickled eggs on the bar. The wind whimpered down the chimney.
0: You know what, lad?
1: What?
0: I've been to this pub before.
1: Oh, aye?
0: Aye? Every time I were here, somebody died.
1: Hmm?
0: The first time I come in here, we was on the way to Blackpool by Shara. The roof started to leak, so we stopped off here, and Gertie Forshaw's cousin died of a seizure.
1: That must have put a dampener on things.
0: No, really. It was when we got to Blackpool that the rot set in.
1: Why?
0: The sun never stopped shining, bloody thing.
2: Carter Brandon turned and looked out of the window. A grey van with buckled wheels brooded forlornly on the forecourt of the filling station. A thin dribble of blue smoke puttered aimlessly from the cobbled yard at the back of the barn.
0: The second time I was here, the landlord got squashed under a pile of barrels. And on the third occasion, if memory serves me correct, Nelly Watmore's husband from the Balls outing got a rabbit bone stuck in his throat and choked to death.
1: Well, these things happen, don't they?
2: Carter Brandon looked out of the window once more. The thin dribble of blue smoke from the cobbled yard at the back of the barn had turned into a thick pigtail of acrid black, coiling at the sky.
1: I think something's alight. Do you think we should call a brigade?
0: Give over. It'd take up 5 minutes of good supping time, would that? Do you mind if I have a suck of your beer, Matt?
1: No. Carry on.
0: The North's gone to the dogs since my days, Carter.
1: Has it?
0: Oh, aye. You see, in my days, you'd got the Great Depression. You'd got poverty and misery and despair. You'd got disease. And you were you stood. Down and out and terminally on your knees.
2: The door marked private opened and the landlord entered the bar. He examined the jar of pickled eggs suspiciously.
3: Excuse me, but is there a doctor in the house?
0: Hey, what's that? Speak up, will you? Speak up.
3: I said, is there a doctor in the house?
0: Well, not as far as I know, Squire. We're both of us laymen on that score, aren't we, Carter?
1: Aye.
3: Oh, what a devil. The wife's mother's just took a turn for worse, you see. Oh, I suppose I'd best ring for ambulance.
0: Right, but don't tell them it's serious or they might think you're showing off.
2: The landlord nodded gravely and retired behind the door marked private.
0: The whole trouble, Carter, is that the North's gone soft. In the good old days of my youth, the North stood unique and solid. It hadn't been polluted by the South. They were real people then, Carter. People created in the image of what God intended man to be. Bronchial, surly, unpleasant company and congenitally rude to strangers.
1: Hey, look, I'm sure that barn's caught fire.
0: Well, if it has, it's only par for the course. I blame the telly for most of our ills today. It's made us all the same. All these weather forecasters in coloured jumpers. All these women newsreaders getting divorced right, left and centre. All these incessant royal weddings with big ears and bald patches. It's all designed to make everyone the identical same as everyone else. Well, look at me, Carter, for example. I served all through the First World War. And could you tell the difference between me and Angela Bloody Ripon?
1: No. Not apart from your muffler and your cloth cap.
0: Hey, up, Carter. Is that the cat wanting to be let out?
1: No, I think it's an ambulance.
2: Presently, the door of the pub opened, and a man in a blue uniform and a peaked cap jammed on the back of his head entered the bar.
4: Is this where the emergency is?
0: I don't know, lad. You'd best ask the landlord when he comes down. He's upstairs now, attending to his mother-in-law.
4: I see. What's the ale like here, by the way?
0: Rubbish. There's a much better pub 2 miles up the road yonder.
4: Just my luck, isn't it?
0: Aye, and listen, while you're up there, will you tell him to buck up and take heed? There's 2 men dying of thirst down here.
4: Right. It's the first thing I'll do after I've took his pulse.

0: The ambulance man went upstairs through the door marked private. He left behind him a smell of bandages and pear drops. Carter Brandon finished his pint of beer and looked out of the window. A lick of fire rippled across the ridge of the roof of the barn. Smoke tumbled and surged out of the doors and wrapped itself round the breeze.
1: I tell you what, that's not a bad fire, you know.
2: Nay, lad, nay. Not the patch on the fires we had in the old days. I remember the day we had a chimney fire at number 47. It went up like a tinderbox. They all copped it by the lodger. Mind you, Carter, he were a tram conductor, so he knew what to do in an emergency.
1: And what was that?
2: Save your own skin and run like hell.
1: Well, there's another one.
2: Noisy bloody things. Why they can't put silencers on them, I'll never know.
0: A fire tender swerved to a halt outside the fiercely burning barn. The firemen climbed out, unfurled their hoses, and directed the jets of water on the crackling, spitting heart of the blaze. They were wearing yellow oilskins, and they were calm and unhurried.
2: What a load of pansies.
1: How do you mean?
2: Why, my day, Carter, fire engines had bells. Real bells. And the firemen used to have to hang on the side, and they wore brass helmets and smelled a strong drink. They didn't always put the fires out, but they was a damn sight more entertaining to watch than this lot.
0: A second ambulance man entered the bar and looked inquiringly at Carter Brandon.
1: They're upstairs. You go through the door, Mark, private.
2: Right. Hey, and think on, will you? Tell that landlord there's two men be serving down here.
1: Right.
0: Carter Brandon looked out of the window once more. He saw the roof of the barn cave in with a roar and a cascade of sparks. He saw the old Fordson tractor spin into the air as the petrol tank exploded. He saw the fanning flames sliding towards the pumps on the forecourt of the filling station.
1: By gum, if that little lot goes up, it won't be too healthy around here. We'd be fried alive, you know.
2: Hmm. By the way, Carter, do you like Jewel and Worries?
1: No. Can't stand them.
2: Good. Neither can I.
0: The door marked private opened, and the two ambulance men appeared carrying a stretcher, on which was a body covered by a maroon blanket. They were followed by the stout woman in dressing gown and slippers. She was snuffling onto a sheet of kitchen roll. They crossed the bar slowly and left the pub. The blue light of the ambulance began to flash as it inched its way past the fire tender and set off for the city.
2: I see. Bang goes our lift, then.
1: Hmm.
2: Hey, up. Here's the landlord. Now then, Squire, anything on the ward happened?
3: Aye. It's Mother. She's passed on.
2: Well, that's par for the course, is that? Any chance of some service?
3: Certainly. Same again.
2: Naturally. Never change your horses in midstream. Hey, and think on. Keep your thumbnails out of the glasses this time, will you?
0: The landlord poured their pints. They were just about to take the first sip when a fireman walked quickly into the bar and whispered urgently to the landlord.
3: Right, officer, right. Now then, you two. I'm afraid I'm going to have to ask you to evacuate these premises.
2: Why?
3: Owing to dangerous explosion from filling station.
2: Bloody hell. Well, can we take our glasses with us?
3: No.
0: They downed their pints of beer in a single gulp. They stepped outside. The fireman was smothering the petrol pumps of the filling station with foam. They dragged the smouldering carcass of the old Fordson tractor into the centre of the road. It squatted lopsided with an embarrassed grin on its radiator. Suddenly, the wall of the barn buckled outwards. The firemen leapt back for their lives. Masonry crashed to the ground. Jagged chunks of metal were hurled into the air and flames seared the fringes of the sky.
2: Shall we wait to see if something interesting happens?
1: No. Let's go back to the car.
0: They trudged back down the hill. When they reached the car, they found a long line of traffic being held up by a policeman on a motorcycle. He smiled at them. They told him they'd run out of petrol. He nodded and walked slowly down the queue of cars and lorries, talking to the drivers. Presently he returned with a can of petrol, which he helped Carter Brandon pour into the car.
2: That's another thing I can't stand about the North these days, Carter.
1: What's that?
2: People are too bloody obliging.
0: They set off for home. At Wilson's bar, they found a lorry had shed its load of Vimto bottles. They had to make a diversion. They stopped off at the tinker's bucket, the odd fellow's arms and the gaping goose.
2: Bit of a nuisance, that, won't it, Carter?
0: They sat in the soft darkness of the kitchen and drank bottles of glucose stout and mithered the dog.
1: Funny day out, wasn't it?
2: No, lad. Par for the course. Par for the course.
0: During the night, there was an earthquake in Peru.
4: That was Par for the Course. Stephen Thorne played Uncle Mort, Peter Skellen played Carter Brandon, the landlord was played by John Sampson, and the ambulance man by Steve Hodson. The narrator was Christian Rodska. Uncle Mort's North Country is written by Peter Tinniswood and produced by Pete Atkin.
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0: gosh! My God! Best actress! It is the supreme accolade for any of us for whom the theatre is home. I can only say, oh, thank you. Thank you a thousand times. Thank you, thank you, thank you, thank you, thank you, thank you, thank you, thank you, thank you, thank you. But there are so many people to thank that I can't possibly thank all of them. So I shan't. It's my award. Mine. Although I have to say that nobody's more delighted than I am to win this award. Especially as I wasn't even nominated or invited to this ceremony. I just felt I deserved it. So there are a couple of people I'd like to thank. The security guard who didn't look at my fake invite properly. And Dame Judi Dench, who so kindly agreed to be tied up and stuffed in a broom cupboard. Oh, and my mum. She said I'd never make it. Well, here I am. No, oh, it's mine.
1: April the 10th. Tonight, went to a meeting of the so-called Inklings. Read a chapter of my new Vorticist novel in progress, Angular Dawn. Tolkien read about, 6 million pages of his new book, Lord of the Something. He droned on and on and was only prevented from killing us with boredom when he heard giggling and looked up to see us all dressed as goblins. January the 6th. What a day. First ran into Tolkien celebrating sale of Lord of the Fairies, or whatever it is. And then Lewis turned up, all full of himself, because he sold The Lion Who Lives in a Wardrobe. Dear God. August the 28th. Hurrah! Finished my new novel. It's a synthesis of modernism and futurism with a veneer of classical drama, and I think I'm going to call it Billy the Magic Pixie. If you can't beat 'em, join 'em, I say.
2: Now on BBC Two, The Sky at Night. And this month, Sir Patrick Moore's special guest is Jari Laikkanen, head of the Sirius K3 project at the Nyrilin Observatory in Finland. The programme contains violence and strong language from the outset.
3: Move along there. Come on now, there's nothing to see here. There's nothing to see. Move back, please. Keep moving. Nothing to see. Don't cross the tape, please. Keep back. Do not approach the gigantic saucer-shaped space vehicle. Move along. Nothing to see. There's nothing to look at. They're just sticking a police...

0: Party. To speak to an operator, press 1.
1: November 6th. Our friends say we're mad staying in a lighthouse cottage, but the atmosphere, the walks, it really is bracing. Mr. and Mrs. Henderson.
2: 12th of November, for 5 short days. Shame. A warm fire, a bottle of malt, and a good book. Away from the city. Don't even mind the light from the lighthouse. P.R. Tomlin.
3: Week of November 24th, I think I've finished my novel. Writing, not reading. Terry Ogilvy, future Booker winner. Thank you, Lighthouse Cottage!
4: December 1st. A stormy night, so broke into the lighthouse and turned the light off. Made a big boat sink. Jim from Luton.
5: Move along. Keep moving. Move along there. Come on now, there's nothing to see here. There's nothing to see. Do not approach the giant three-legged robot. You can see they're equipped with death rays, so we really can't take responsibility for your safety. Keep the kiddies back from the gigantic space vehicle. They might break something. Keep moving. Nothing to see. Do not attempt to enter the burning buildings. They are structurally unsafe. Keep moving now, please.
6: 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Bienvenue à Cobcaster Cathedral. 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You have selected English. This is just as well, as the German option doesn't work, and the French translation was done by the curator's son, who is 10 and a bit backward. Please select tour option. Full tour or tour highlights. You have selected tour highlights. A good move. The full tour is off ever since half the cathedral fell into the River Cobb. Although this happened in 1978, no rebuilding has taken place as the dean would rather spend the money on malt whiskey and whores. Press button 1. Welcome to the start of the cathedral tour. On your left is a pictorial representation of the town of Cobcaster in 1345, the year the foundation of the cathedral was laid. Actually, it's a picture of Exeter in 1457, but who's going to notice? Press button 2. On your right is the original Mappa Cobcastrum, the first medieval document to accurately map its surroundings. Original My Aunt Gladys. If you look on the back, it says, Made in Taiwan. The original fell off last year, and the verger's dog ate it. Press button 3. This is the tomb of the first Lord and Lady Cobcaster. First erected in 1279, the tomb features an unique marble coping added sometime in the late 16th century. The motto carved around the side, Ex andem non surbis morgem, is that of the Cobcaster family and means... Actually, we don't know what it means, or rather, we do, and we think it's some rude graffiti. But at least it's old. Press button... No, not 4. It doesn't work. 5 has got some snot on it. Give 6 a go. And that concludes our tour of Cobcaster Cathedral. Don't forget to visit the cathedral gift shop, or if you're not a fan of overpriced keyrings and CDs of Welsh brass bands murdering old hymns, try the pub. Thank you.
7: 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The programme contains strong language and Michael Aspel from the outset.
5: Move along! Keep moving. Move along there. Come on now, there's nothing to see here. There's nothing to see. Stand back and let the tank battalion move into position. Point! Keep those piles of rubble clear. They are designated artillery emplacements. Keep them clear! Just leave your picnic things and proceed indoors. Right, move along there. Come on.

0: Hello, children. 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Let's all say hello, and we'll see if he comes out. Hello? Hello? Look, children, here he comes. He's a bat, and his name is Muffin the Bat. Don't be frightened, children. He just wants to be friendly. Let's sing a song. Stop crying. Muffin the Bat gets uncontrollably angry when you cry. Hello, Muffin, Muffin the Bat. Slowly biting, that's enough of that. I still don't know what was wrong with the mule.
1: It really is one of the greatest albums of all time. Just listen to that drum sound. We recorded that in the entrance hall to the manor, and when the rest of the instruments come in... I mean, wow, so real, you know, organic, so much so. There's a couple of very human mistakes. Listen, I'll bring the drums up in the mix,

0: that's not supposed to be there.
1: Come on now, there's nothing to see here. There's nothing to see. Do not touch the melted tanks. They may still be hot. Come on, get the experts room to do their jobs. Get undercover. Don't just stand there gawping at the airstrike. Keep moving. Find the bombs. And keep looking out for the death rays. Stay undercover while this fleet of space vehicles passes overhead. Nothing to see here. Come on, keep moving.
2: And they have these men now. Well, some of them are women, which is very progressive. They're sort of street inflation experts, I suppose you'd call them. What they do is they're employed, I suppose, by the government, although it could be the Financial Times, to keep people informed about the prices of things. Yes. I was walking home last night, and one of them came out of an alley and said, 50 pence for a cup of tea, lady. It was so thoughtful. I said, I had no idea tea was so expensive, and went on. They have all kinds of information. A pound for a bed for the night? 20 pence to get home to Birmingham? It really is an education.
3: 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That's Claymore, 9:30 on BBC One. Except for viewers in Scotland.
4: Move along. Keep moving. Move along now. Come on now. There's nothing to see here. There's nothing to see. Do not approach the exploding planet. Stay in your space vehicles and keep moving. There's nothing to see here. Keep moving.
5: 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It was performed by Dan Mayer, Dan Antopolsky, Andrew Crawford, Simon Greenall, Kate Gielgud, Deborah Norton, and Lizzie Roper. It was produced by John Naismith and was a random production for BBC Radio 4.

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5: Thank you, ladies and gentlemen, and welcome to the Comedy Writers Show. 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
6: I write for Bob Hope. My name is Roger Price, and I'm 29 years old.
7: I write for Bing Crosby. My name is Snag Waris, and I'm 35.
8: I write for Eddie Cantor. My name is Sidney Fields, and I'm 26.
9: I write for Abbott and Costello. My name is Leonard Stern. And if Sidney is 26, I haven't been born yet.
5: Well, as you've just heard, our panel tonight consists of three writers and the biggest incubator baby you have ever seen. Tonight's outline for a comedy show was suggested by actress Maureen O'Hara. Now, as you know, each week some well-known personality sends us an outline which serves as a basis for creating a comedy script on the air. Reed Browning, will you please read Maureen O'Hara's suggestion?
4: Well, Ben, Miss O'Hara writes, quote, "I'd like to see you write a Bob Hope program. For the opening monologue, you could use a topical subject like the political conventions, and then do a spot with Jerry Colonna, and for a guest star, Hope's sidekick, Bing Crosby. And for a sketch, Bob and Bing might satirize Hope's newest movie, Paleface."
5: Well, gentlemen, there's our challenge for tonight. Now, remember, we have less than 30 minutes to complete a comedy script on the air. We're fortunate in having Mr. Waris of the Crosby Show and Mr. Price of the Hope program on our panel tonight. Before we begin, would you gentlemen like to offer any suggestions, Mr. Waris?
7: Well, as long as this is a Hope and Crosby program, I think we're very lucky on account of both of these men can both do straight lines and both of them can deliver laugh lines. And as long as both of them are really so adept at this kind of stuff, I believe we should give all the laugh lines to that ever-loving Bing Crosby.
5: Oh. Well, you have just heard from the Bob Hope writer. We won't go into that now. Let's begin first with the Bob Hope monologue, which generally precedes his show. That would be the political convention, let us say, in Philadelphia. Mr. Fields?
8: Well, Hope would start off with one of those. This is Bob reporting from the political Democratic convention in Philadelphia. Hope, I won't say that Philadelphia is crowded because of the convention. I won't say Philadelphia is crowded. All I know is that I danced three dances with my date in a long black gown before I found out it was the Supreme Court justice.
5: Well, that's a good start. Mr. Stern?
10: Sidney, throw me a thought. Speaking about Philadelphia being crowded, Hope could say, I had difficulty getting a hotel room. I couldn't get a hotel room. Finally, I went up to one clerk in desperation. I said, do I register with you? And the clerk said, you're cute, but you're not my type.
5: All right, Mr. Ware?
7: Well, to follow Lenny Stern's gag and also to follow continuity, Hope can say, one hotel clerk finally said to me, look, I think I can give you a room, but you'll have to make your own bed. And I said, well, I know you're short of help. I won't mind making my own bed. And the clerk said, good. Here's a hammer and nail. Get busy.
5: Well, now, we're really going along with this monologue. Mr. Price?
6: Mr. Hope could say, the government is very economical now. At the convention, they just had a big party, and they had 27 bottles of champagne left over. And they're really economical. Just so they wouldn't waste the champagne, the president called up the Brooklyn Navy Yard and had them build 27 new battleships.
5: Thank you. Where is?
7: Well, at the convention, Hope could say one fella got up to make a speech and everybody left the auditorium except this one little fella down front. And the speaker got very indignant. He said, "How do you like that? Everybody left except you. I want to thank you and I think you're a gentleman." And the little guy said, "What kind of gentleman? I'm the next speaker."
11: Mr. Price.
6: Because a reporter could be interviewing one of the congressmen, and the reporter says to the congressman, he says, how do you stand on foreign aid? And the congressman says, and he says, how do you feel about the single tax? And the congressman says, And he says, well, what do you think about the Taft-Hartley bill? And the congressman says, And the reporter says, well, thanks for the interview. And the guy says, okay, but don't quote me.
5: Very good. Any, Mr. Field?
9: Well, this sounds like sort of a screwy kind of a thing. The guy says, Hope says, that they had trouble finding rooms for the delegates from the various states, you know, because they had to divide one suite in the hotel among the different states, you know, and they gave it out according to the size of the states. For instance, like Texas was the biggest state, so they gave Texas the living room, and then California was the next biggest state, so they gave California the dining room, and the next biggest state was Illinois, and they gave Illinois the bedroom. And then Rhode Island.

0: Oh, I'm afraid. I'm afraid we'll have to... Mr. Fields is now lying on the floor. I'm afraid we'll have to pass him by for a minute until he recovers. Mr. Ware, do you want to go?
1: I'll try. Hope can say one delegate buttonholed me and said, listen, I have a great idea how my candidate can get more votes. And I said to him, well, how? And he said, well, I'll put my candidate in an airplane. The airplane will go up to about 20,000 feet. And from 20,000 feet, my candidate will jump out of the airplane over the city without a parachute. I said, my goodness, how will that get him more votes? And the delegate said, sympathy.
0: Well, according to writing conventions, I think you've handled the subject of political conventions very well. Now, let's get to the second part of our show and introduce Jerry Colonna into the script. Professor Colonna's type of humor is represented by a certain wild zaniness. Mr. Price, this seems to be right down your alley. Have you any ideas there?
2: An alley, sort of a dead end. Well, the first thing, Ben, on the Hope Show, when Mr. Colonna Jerry comes in, it almost always opens with a phone call. You know, the professor's out somewhere, and he phones in, and you have a formula joke, something goes something like this. Phone rings, and Bob answers, and he says, hello, and a voice says, hello, Hope, this is Colonna. And Hope says, Colonna, where are you calling from? And he says, the corner drugstore. And Hope says, why are you talking so loud? And Colonna says, store isn't open yet.
0: Good, typical Colonna joke. Nagler?
1: It might also be a phone call where the same thing, you know, the phone rings and Hope answers it. And then you hear Colonna's voice say, hello, Hope. And Hope says, Professor Colonna, where are you? And Colonna says, why, I'm out in the middle of the ocean in a rowboat with 700 people. And Hope says, Professor Colonna, he says, that's ridiculous. 700 people cannot fit into a rowboat. Then there's that little pause, and you hear Colonna's voice say, sorry, some of you fellas will have to get off.
0: Do you think you're sufficiently recovered, Sidney?
3: Well, I was thinking,
0: huh?
3: As long as they're on the phone, it might be a cute thing for Hope to say, Colonna, where are you? And Colonna says, I'm swimming in the pool at the YWCA. And Hope says, the YWCA, that's for women. How can you be swimming there in that pool? And Colonna says, I don't ask questions, I just have fun.
2: You've gone with that from the farm angle. I think this would be a typical Professor Colonna thing. Hope says, Professor, you know nothing about farming. And Colonna says, oh, yes, I do, Hope. In fact, I've just crossed a watermelon with goldenrod. And Hope says, you crossed watermelon with goldenrod? He says, what did you get? And Colonna says, a watermelon that when you slice it, it sneezes out the seed.
3: That's the kind of a joke you can go on with. He says, I'm crossing cabbages with razor blades. I grow coleslaw.
0: Very good. Very good. Mr. Ware?
1: Or he says, I just crossed a raccoon with a kangaroo and a monkey. And now I've got the only fur coat with pockets that can hang itself in the closet.
0: Mr. Stern?
4: Oh, Snags crossing the animals gave me a thought. He says, I'm crossing a chicken with a racehorse. Now I've got the only horse that lays its own odds.
0: Gentlemen, I think we've done a pretty good job in establishing the zany character of Mr. Colonna. In fact, I believe we've done pretty well in establishing some zany characters on our own panel. And now a word from our...
2: Ben?
0: Mr. Price?
2: Before Reed, the announcer, goes on, this would be a good spot to do one of those facetious commercials we've been doing. You know?
0: A prestigious commercial? Do you have anything in mind?
2: No, but I think it's a good spot.
0: Mr. Ware?
1: Say, how about this for a silly commercial? The announcer says, ladies, try Fuzz, the only soap in the world that cleans does.
0: Well, Mr. Price, it looks like you started something,
3: yes.
0: Mr. Field.
3: That's one of those things you can have fun with. This is Fuzz is the only soap in the market that is not guaranteed, mind you, not guaranteed to give you the schoolgirl complexion. It isn't even guaranteed to make your skin smoother. It's not even guaranteed to float. Its sole purpose is to keep you company in the bathtub.
0: Well, do you want to take that any further? Mr. Warren?
1: I was thinking perhaps we could do something with the mail-in angle, where the announcer says, remove the wrapper, write your telephone number on it, and mail it in to us. You see, this is a new type of quiz program. When we get the wrapper, we phone you. And if you're home, you send us $900.
0: Very good. Mr. Price?
2: And you can say, so remember, fuzz spelled backwards is zuff. It doesn't mean much, but remember, when you go to your butcher, say zuff, zuff, and he'll throw you a bone.
0: This is an excellent commercial. Mr. Stern?
4: Oh, picking up Snag's idea of the contest, the announcer could say, remember, all entries postmarked after midnight November 30th will be postmarked December 1st.
0: Well, I guess that washes up the soap commercial. Now, before we try to create the jokes for the second part of our show, here is a word from our announcer, Reed Browning.
5: 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And now back to the Comedy Writers Show, where the writers for Bob Hope, Bing Crosby, Abbott and Costello, and Eddie Cantor are creating a comedy script based on an outline suggested by actress Maureen O'Hara.
0: Thank you, Reed. One of the greatest facets of American radio humor is the insult routine. And two of the greatest exponents of this type of humor are Bing Crosby and Bob Hope. Now, although Bing and Bob are the best of friends, they have created a form of comedy that will be around for a long time. And according to Miss O'Hara's outline for the Bob Hope script, the guest star should be Bing Crosby. Now, it seems this is a great opportunity to open up a routine like that. So have you any ideas there? Mr. Warren.
1: Well, I think this should be very, very easy on account of it's Hope and Crosby. All we've got to do is write down, hello, Bob, and hello, Bing. And from that point on, those two guys will ad-lib the rest of the show themselves.
0: You mean you'd like to go now?
1: I could rest a
2: little bit. Snag, I don't know how you write the Crosby show, but on the Hope show, we use jokes.
1: Is that the new way?
0: Mr. Field.
4: Well, if they're talking about pictures, Hope can say he wants to find out what makes Crosby such a great screen lover. You know, Crosby is very, very, very much loved on and off the screen. So he says, Bing, how do you go about selecting a leading lady? So Bing says, well, I'm very careful. When I select a leading lady, I examine them very carefully. I look at them for poise, for intelligence, for charm, and for all the cultural things. He says, what do you look at in a girl? And Hope says, the same thing you do, Bing, only I don't lie about it.
0: That's fine, Mr. Fields. Mr. Stern?
6: Bob could say to Crosby, he says, Bing, you dress so sloppy. He says, look how sloppy you... You dress as sloppy as Sidney Fields. And Crosby would say, who's Sidney Fields? And Hope would be amazed and say, don't you listen to the Comedy Writers Show? No joke, but a plug.
0: Well, of course, we're very grateful to Bob Hope for that plug.
6: Hope gives the plug and Crosby runs the plugs in the races.
0: Mr. Warris, do you seem to be hot or disturbed or something?
1: No, I just feel a little bit strange trying to think up jokes in front of a microphone.
0: Oh, I see. Well,
1: I mean, normally when I work, I like to pace up and down and I make notes on little pieces of paper. Here you've got me trapped at a table. I feel strange.
0: Well, unfortunately, we have to do it that way. Mr. Stern, did you want
6: to... I was going to say that Snag is right. You know, all writers have idiosyncrasies and write in different ways. I know at home I write in the kitchen. I like to be near food. I'm always here.
0: Well, I know that might be... Is your kitchen large enough to accommodate our audience? We'll all come over sometime.
3: Yes, I have an idiosyncrasy. I can't write unless I'm lying on my back with my feet up against the wall. The fact, I write like that.
0: Mr. Price?
2: I'd just like to say, Ben, that I think I must be a freak. I write sitting at a table with a typewriter.
0: Mr. Stern.
6: I just had this thought. If it's Hope and Crosby, they could talk about horse races, which is naturally something that Crosby is interested in. And Hope could say that Crosby, even Crosby's kids are racing fans. The youngest one apologized for coming in fourth.
0: When it comes to Crosby's horses, I don't think any apologies are necessary. Bing is lucky the kid didn't come in tenth. Mr. Price?
2: I got a suggestion in that. I think we should bring in Miss Vera Vague, who's a very fine comedian on the show. We haven't mentioned so far. And she comes in, and naturally, she'd defend Crosby, because he's a man. And she says, Bob, you shouldn't talk that way about Mr. Crosby, because Mr. Crosby has added greatly to the musical heritage of this country, and he's added greatly to the culture of this country. And Hope says, yeah, and he hasn't done bad to the population either.
0: And that's all right. Mr. Warren?
1: With Hope and Crosby on the program, I think we should write in something about golf. Something where, like, Bing would say to Hope, he'd say, Bob, how is your golf game? And Bob says, mighty fine, great, sensational. Because yesterday I played some golf with Dorothy Lamour. She hit her ball and it went into the rough. And then she went into the rough. And then my ball went into the rough. And then I went into the rough. And Bing says, what happened? And Hope says, rough, rough, rough, rough, rough.
0: That was not only a good joke, but a wonderful acting job, Mr. Warren. Fine. Mr. Field?
3: Thank you, Ben Brady. I think...
0: I wasn't complimenting you.
3: I'm sorry. Taking my cue from Snag about golf, he says, Crosby, you shouldn't take chances playing golf. It's awful dangerous for a man your age to be caught next to a hole in the ground. Oh, you can get a topper. And Crosby says, Hope, you look like you just crawled out of a hole in the ground. Isn't that horrible?
0: I think you should not have tried to top yourself. Mr. Stern?
6: Well, just thinking, we haven't touched on the money angle. Bing with all the money. And Hope might try something like this. He'd say, Bing, Crosby has so much money. I understand that Crosby just bought a new Cadillac. The Cadillac is so big that he had to buy a Crosby to ride from the front to the rear. We could try a joke like Crosby might say to Hope. He bought a new Cadillac, which is so big that he bought a Crosley to ride from the front to the rear. We could try a joke.
0: Leonard, everybody is with you.
3: Was that Leonard Stern or a broken record we heard?
0: I should say everybody is with you except your tongue. Surprise?
2: We could try a joke where Crosby bought a Cadillac. And no, I think what Leonard said, I think there's an idea there. Yeah, but the little cars, the thing you can do jokes on, it's an exaggeration thing, you know. All the radio and picture people now are getting these little foreign cars. You can say, I saw one car the other day that was so small, in the back, instead of a trunk, it had a tobacco pouch.
0: Very good. Mr. Ware?
1: And the glove compartment was so small it can only hold two fingers.
0: That's a nice extension. Mr. Stern?
6: The cigarette lighter was so small it only lit butts.
0: Good. This is really going someplace. You want it back, Mr. Price?
2: You can say the car only had three gears. First, second, and second, and seven-eighths.
0: Mr. Field?
3: The spare tire was so small, instead of a spare tire, they had a cherry lifesaver with white mint sidewalls.
0: No, Mr. Price,
6: I think
0: we have enough interview jokes with Bing Crosby and Bob Hope. Now, let's follow Miss O'Hara's suggestion that we do a satire on Bob Hope's new movie, Paleface. Do you have any suggestions there? Mr. Price, I saw you...
2: Well, I wrote on the script of that picture and in a minor capacity. In spite of it, it was a good picture. And as you know, it's a Western with Jane Russell as the star. And I think as a satire, we could just say a real modern Western on the radio sketch, a modern radio sketch where the Indians, instead of shooting flaming arrows into the stagecoach, are throwing Ronson lighters into a Studebaker.
0: That sounds all right to me. If you gentlemen are satisfied with that premise, we can go along and get into the wild and woolly west. How about
3: that? Good. The wide open spaces.
0: All right, Mr.
3: You know, that's different from that Philadelphia with those rooms crowded, you know.
6: The room is so crowded they had to give it out according to the state. Like Texas was the biggest state that they gave it to. And California.

0: It's a good finish. I can't get to it.
1: All right, Sidney, I'm afraid we'll still have to come back to it again. You don't think you can take it from there, do you? No, he's on the floor again. Mr. Stern?
2: Well, we could set the make the scene, say, a Western saloon, and Hope walks in. Of course, he's in the saloon. Hope says, howdy, partner. He says, my name is Montana. He says, my friends call me Montana. He says, my folks call me Montana. He says, then you can call me Montana. Because he says, where are you from? Hope says, New Jersey. Mr. Price.
3: Hope could say, I'm really tough. He says, I have a brother. My brother's name is Rattlesnake. And I got another brother named Poison, and another brother named Blood, and another brother named Cutthroat. Says, Ma just had another baby. You named him George. And Crosby says, well, how come you named this baby George? And Hope says, we had to. It was a girl.
1: Mr. Stern.
2: Well, in all Hope and Crosby movies, they do these comedy songs, and I don't think that we actually could do a comedy song, but we might think up some funny titles.
1: Yeah, they're always a good source of comedy. Do you have one that you can give us?
2: Well, how about if you knew Susie like I know Susie, you'd go out with Henrietta?
1: That's a good song title. Do you have another, Mr. Ware?
0: Yes, how about Carolina Moon? What are you doing over Kansas City?
1: That's very good. Mr. Field.
4: I found a $1 million baby, but I'd rather have the cash.
5: I didn't mean it when I said drop dead, baby, so please get up and go home.
1: Good title. Mr. Stern?
2: Get back to the West and hope that... Hope could say, a partner,
1: Sounds like a silent partner, you know.
2: Sounds like he dissolved his partnership. Wait, I got the thought. He's a partner. Partner, you should have been here last night. He says, we had a wonderful time. We had 12 girls over from the dance hall, and we played Pony Express. And Crosby says, what's Pony Express? Hope says, post office, with a little more horsing around.
1: Mr. Warren.
0: Well, this might be a switch on that. They could have played airmail. That's post office on a higher plane.
1: Mr. Fields?
5: Well, as long as they're going along in that direction, they could still be in this bar arguing forth and back, and Crosby says, partner? I got Leonard Stern's partner now. He says, partner, we need someone who knows the Indian territory. We need someone to guide us. And an old-timer gets up, and he says, how about me? I fought here. Why, I fought in the Indian Wars for 3 different years, he says. They don't call me Cactus Pants for nothing. I shoot straighter than any man in the West. They don't call me Cactus Pants for nothing. He's, I can find a lost trail like nobody. They don't call me Cactus Pants for nothing. And then Hope says, sit down and say, I can't sit down. They don't call me Cactus Pants for nothing.
1: All right, gentlemen, I think we've managed to put together a rough draft of the script that Maureen O'Hara called for. Now, before we conclude our comedy writing session on the air, I'm sure that our listeners would be interested in hearing some behind-the-scenes anecdotes with the funny men that you've written for. Mr. Ware?
0: Well, one incident happened once. It was right after rehearsal, and we were all sitting around backstage, and Crosby's four boys came in. They were on their way home, and they dropped in to say hello. And the youngest one, little Lindsay, he ran over to Bing, and he began to beg him for a drum. Oh, that little kid wanted a drum so badly. And he teased about it and begged, and finally Bing put little Lindsay on his knee, and he said to him, Lenny boy, I've been thinking about this, and I don't think I should get you a drum. He says, after all, when we're at home, sometimes I want to read the newspaper, or I want to read a book, or I want to listen to some records, or I have to be on the telephone. He says, and you'll be walking around the house beating that drum and disturbing me. And little Lindsay looked up at Bing very soulfully, and he said, Daddy, Peter, I promise you, if you get me that drum, I'll only play it when you're asleep.
1: Very good. Mr. Bryant?
3: Well, let's just start up a little story we used to kick around when, during the last part of the war, we traveled with Bob Hope's show, and the writers were always sitting around someplace in an open field talking about girls and girls. And one of the writers was going with a twin at the time. We used to kid him about it a lot. And he admitted a lot of embarrassing mistakes and actually came up. Both the twins, the same height, the same color hair, same color eyes. But he said he studied him. He got out of system and he studied them, and it took him about 4 weeks, but he finally got so he could tell which one was Mary Jane and which one was Herman.

0: Mr. Stern.
1: Well, you know, publicity is important to all performers, and this concerns Milton Berle. Milton was in a show at the time. We were doing a radio program, and he couldn't find his name in any newspaper, any magazine, any periodical. No matter where he looked, his name wasn't mentioned in any paper, and he got quite upset, and finally he called up his press agent, Marty Ragaway, and he said, "Marty, come on over here. I want to speak to you." And Marty came over, and Berle said, "Marty, what is this?" He says, "I can't find my name in the papers. I don't see it in magazines." He says, "There's no publicity about me. Nobody's speaking about me." And Marty said, "You're wrong, Milton." He says, "Everybody in town is speaking about you." And Berle said, "Oh, yeah, what are they saying?" And Marty said, "Whatever happened to Milton Berle?"
0: Well, that's all the time we have anyhow for our anecdotes tonight. We've had a comedy show written on the air and some stories about America's top comedians. And now, as the Little Fisk boy says, it's time to retire. So join us again next week for another session, won't you? This is Ben Brady saying goodnight for Sid Fields, Roger Price, Leonard Stern, Snag Wareth, and the Comedy Writers Show.
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0: Ladies and gentlemen, may I present to you now an international star from the continent and Europe, the fantastic, the world-famous Mr. Memory! Good evening, Mr. Memory.
1: Good morning.
0: Mr. Memory, you are set to have an amazing brain, capable of remembering details on any event ever to have happened anywhere in the world.
1: Correct.
0: Mr. Memory, I want you to tell me the name of the team that won the FA Cup in 1950.
1: FA Cup winners in 1950. Let me see now.
0: Arsenal!
1: let me think now. Yes! Tranmere Rovers.
0: No.
1: Tranmere Rovers did not win the FA Cup in 1950.
0: No.
1: That was just a piece of additional information thrown in.
0: Arsenal!
1: It was,
0: Arsenal!
1: Let me think now.
0: Bad chest, I'm sorry.
1: Yes, Chester won the FA Cup in 1950.
0: Arsenal
1: won it as well that year, yes. And the winning goal was scored by a fellow with a back cough.
0: Amazing.
1: I haven't started yet.
0: Now, name the Prime Minister of Great Britain in 1801.
1: Prime Minister in 1801. Let me think now. The Prime Minister...
0: Whoops! Thought you were going to fall down on that big, deep pit, William.
1: Yes. Oh! William Big.
0: No.
1: William Deep.
0: No.
1: William Pitt.
0: Correct.
1: Arsenal. Amazing, aren't I?
0: Who is set to have formed the British police force?
1: I'm often asked this one.
0: Well?
1: Yes, and you?
0: Who? It's as easy as peeling. It's as easy as peeling an orange.
1: The British police force was first formed by Sir Max Jaffa.
0: The Sir part is right.
1: Sir Nell Gwynn.
0: I appeal to you.
1: Sir Robert Peel invented the Jaffa.
0: Oh, no. The police force. How does he do it?
1: Arsenal. It isn't easy, I'll tell you that.
0: I appreciate that, and that's why I must let you go and rest. Thank you for appearing here tonight, Mr. Memory.
1: That's been a great pleasure, sir. The fee now? The fee?
0: Yes. £5?
1: You said 10?
0: No, 5. I did say £5.
1: Oh, well, it could be right. I've got a shocking memory, you see. Yeah. Arsenal. Which is the way up?
0: Over there.
1: Which way?
0: Over there.
1: I have a room.
0: Yes.
1: I came from one.
0: Yes, did
1: but
0: you?
1: But I can't remember where it is.
0: Well, isn't that strange? It's just to the left and go along the back.
1: Thank you very much.
0: Oh, thank you.

0: Well, I'll just put the milk bottles out before I go to bed. Forty-six pints this week, and it was only me. I'll kill Humphrey if I get my hands on him. Lovely night, though. Not a soul about. Hello. Here's a girl from next door. She must have been out. Got a fellow with her. I'll hide behind the door. I don't want her to see me.
1: Well, I mean, he said, well, what for? You know, I mean, I was quite surprised.
2: Next, I'd never seen her, tell you. Well, here we are, then.

0: Well, here we are then.
1: That's right.
0: It was a nice film.
1: Wonder to me they didn't ban it.
0: Yeah, I suppose it was a bit strong.
1: Just a bit.
0: Especially that part where Snow White gets left in the woods.
1: Horrific.
0: I like the dwarfs best.
1: You would.
0: You didn't mind the back row, did you?
1: Not a bit. Oh, no. Perhaps next time you'll sit with me.
0: Well, it's my eyes, you see. I have to sit at the front. How about next week? I mean, there's another good one on.
1: I've seen Pinocchio 4 times.
0: So we have.
1: Let's try that continental cinema for a change.
0: Continental cinema?
1: Next week. The Wife Swappers.
0: I don't like gambling films.
1: It looks like Pinocchio rides again.
0: Well, worth seeing again and again, I always say. It's all about a little chap made of wood.
1: I know his brother.
0: You know his brother?
1: It doesn't matter. Yeah. Look, there's nobody in. Yeah. I've got a full bottle of something strong. Perhaps you and I, we could...
0: Gosh, is that the time? I'll miss my bus. Well, I hope you've had a good night.
1: I've had a good night.
0: Oh, I am glad. Because they were the best seats.
1: I won't be able to pay you back till the end of the month.
0: That'll do. Well, good night, then.
1: Good night.
0: Good night.
1: Not even a kiss.
2: Hello.
1: Oh.
2: I hope it didn't frighten you. He's a strange fellow.
1: Just a bit.
2: Yeah.
1: Have you been there all the time?
2: Well, I heard you mention the Continental Cinema and Wife Swappers.
1: And?
2: Yeah, well, I have a 16mm projector inside the house with sound.
1: Oh.
2: It's my hobby, you know. I sent off for the film. Arrived this morning all the way from Sweden.
1: I see.
2: Oh, yes. I'm just going to run it now. Perhaps you'd care to come inside.
1: Why not?
2: Why not, indeed? Yes. Well, let's go in, then. Yes. I'll put the lights out and sit next to you on the settee, and we can watch it together in the dark. It's from Sweden.
1: I like that.
2: Ready?
1: Oh, yes.
2: Here we go. All the way from Sweden.
1: Laurel and Hardy? No!
2: You're a strange lady. I thought everyone liked Laurel and Hardy.
0: I do.
2: Are you from Sweden?
0: No.
2: Oh. Musical guest now, is it?
0: We do have a guest singer.
2: Well, let me know when it's all over. I'll be having a kip in my room.
0: But it's your favourite singer.
2: It's not.
0: Especially for you.
2: I can
0: do the
2: introduction.
0: All yours.
2: Thrilled I am now. Ladies and gentlemen, the greatest. Al Bowley. Let's hear it for Al, folks. Come on now, put your hands together. The greatest in the world.
0: It isn't.
2: Al Bowley.
0: It isn't Al Bowley. It's a female singer.
2: Is he? There's a lot of them about these days, aren't there?
0: Ladies and gentlemen, really and truly one of our favourite singers, Clodagh Rodgers.
3: Hello, Ernie.
0: Charmed to the quick.
3: Oh, hello, Eric.
2: Hello, Claude.
0: Close down.
3: Clodagh.
0: Clodagh, I mean. Sorry, I do beg your pardon. What are you going to sing, Clodagh?
3: Well, it's something that I'm rather fond of.
2: Well, apart from that, what are you going to sing?
0: Look, Eric, will you go and lie down in your room? Now, what do you really fancy, Clodagh?
3: Well, there's no answer to that, but I'll tell you what, Eric. I'll sing Somewhere in the Night.
0: Oh, do that, please.

0: Us playwrights, we never stop. Here I am in bed, and instead of sleeping, I'm knocking out another masterpiece.
1: Are you still at it?
0: Something I've never tried before.
1: In bed?
0: Read your book. Hey, what is that book, anyway?
2: It's all about the British Empire, our traditions and past. It's called Our Hermitage.
0: Our Heritage.
2: Oh, yes. Marvellous book, this. Some beautiful houses in this old country of ours.
0: Oh, yeah.
2: You listen to this. Collinton Manor, Suffolk. Sir William Boleyn, grandfather of Anne Boleyn, he acquired the manor in 1490. He passed it to Thomas Aldrich. Thomas Aldrich passed it to the Earl of Collinton. And the Earl of Collinton passed it to Kevin Keegan, who scored with a low shot in the bottom right and corner of the net. You ought to write the play about the British Empire.
0: Look, right now I'm not interested in our great country and the history of the British Empire.
2: Turn of the century. How would I like to have lived then? Well, about 1900. What was it like then?
0: Well, how should I know what it was like?
2: Silly of me to ask. You'd only be about seven. In this book is the place where all the decisions were made when they were building the British Empire.
0: Number 10 Downing Street.
2: That's a picture of the actual cabinet room in number 10, that is. Imagine the historic meetings that must have gone on there when they were building the empire.
0: You imagine, I'm busy.
2: The cabinet room at number 10. All seated round the table waiting for the Prime Minister to arrive to give evidence. Guidance.
0: 9 o'clock and the Prime Minister still isn't here.
3: The man's in like a fool. Does he not realise just how desperate the situation is?
0: He must have been kept late at the house.
3: I think they should release Mrs. Pankhurst and chain him to the railings.
0: That's a good one, that is. A good one, that is. I believe the Prime Minister's coming now.
4: Evening all.
2: I'm sorry I'm late, only the Leader of the Opposition had his resolution squashed. Not a pretty sight.
0: Prime Minister! With your permission, we would like to begin. I believe you know the Viceroy of India, Lord Fairfax.
5: Mr. Prime Minister.
1: Darcy Fairfax. I well remember your maiden speech to the House.
0: Oh, yes, quite a brilliant maiden speech.
1: Oh, it was, but you needn't have worn that frock, you know. You see, when they say maiden speech, they don't mean that you have to wear a frock. The lipstick was a good idea, that I went for.
0: Might we begin, Prime Minister?
2: By all means. Well, sit down and take the weight off your manifestos.
0: I believe that Sir Darcy Fairfax has something to say of great importance.
2: Ready when you are, Darcy.
5: Thank you, sir.
2: Arsenal! Carry on, Darcy.
3: Gentlemen, I received this communique not 2 hours ago from my aide.
2: How's she keeping?
0: His assistant in India, sir.
2: I didn't know you had assistant in India.
0: Assistant.
2: Sorry, carry on, Darcy.
3: I regret to inform you that our troops are in jeopardy.
2: What are they doing there? They're supposed to be in India.
0: He means in great danger.
2: Oh, sorry, carry on, Darcy.
5: Thank you.
3: Yes. A situation has arisen on the northwestern frontier which is causing me more than a little concern. I request most urgently that Our Majesty's government send out a regiment with all possible haste.
2: Serious?
0: Very.
3: Explosive.
2: I say. Map.
0: Jeremy Thorpe. I have it here, Prime Minister.
2: Ah. What's that?
0: It's a map of the world.
2: Good Lord, is it? Hmm. Well, for the past 6 months, I've been drying my hands on that. Is this India down here?
3: That, Prime Minister, is South America.
2: Don't get flippant, I was close.
0: This is India here, Prime
2: Where?
0: Minister. India? India, yes.
2: Oh, India, you said.
0: It's a little windy out there.
2: Yes.
0: India. Prime Minister.
2: I see. And whereabouts is England?
0: Here, Prime Minister.
2: Ah. Oh, look at that. It's quite near Harpenden.
0: Yes.
3: You're very astute, Prime Minister.
2: I was always good at biology. Can't tell me anything about maths. Now then, how long will it take to get a regiment from here, which is England, to India, which is here?
5: Not less than 3 weeks, sir.
2: 3 weeks? Ridiculous. According to this map, they're only 15 inches apart. We should do it in no time.
0: It's a scale map.
3: Prime Minister, it is my carefully considered opinion that you are treating the situation with a great deal of flippancy.
2: Was he talking to me, then?
0: Well, you are the Prime Minister.
2: Oh, I was this morning, wasn't I?
0: Yes. Prime Minister, you've got to do something.
2: Well, as I see it, we have a problem and it's up to me.
3: I urge you to act with haste, Prime Minister.
2: Yes.
0: We stand to lose a fortune, sir. As you said, it's up to you.
2: Yes, yes,
4: I understand. The responsibility is mine.
2: Yes, right about Angela Ripon and Jeremy Thorpe.
4: I know. I know what I'm going to do.
0: What's that, Prime Minister?
4: Resign.
6: The government acted with all due speed. And 3 years later, a regiment was on its way to far-flung outpost on the northwest frontier, where all those great names spring to mind. Clive of India, Lawrence of Arabia, and Susan of Hampshire.
7: Darling, oh, there you are.
8: Oh, my dear.
7: Charles, you look worried.
8: There's trouble on the frontier.
7: There's always trouble on that silly frontier. Charles, I've got muffins.
8: You must stay out of the sun, dear. This time it's serious, deadly serious. Delhi has been under siege for a month, along with Lucknow and Cawnpore. We're right in the middle of it.
7: But we're well protected here.
8: That's the little thing. You must be brave. The entire garrison is 200 miles away on maneuvers.
7: You mean we have no protection?
8: Myself and two men, a sergeant and a private. Both good fellows. Here comes the sergeant now. Sir! Must you be so enthusiastic, sergeant? Now this other fellow, the private. I hope he's a good man with a rifle.
9: He's a bandsman, sir.
8: A bandsman?
9: He plays in the regimental band, sir.
8: Good. Fetch him here immediately.
9: At once, sir. Private Morecambe.
10: Dad!
9: At the double. Quick. March. Left, right, left.
8: Sir, at this rate, we shan't have any glasses left.
9: This is Private Morecambe, sir.
8: God help us.
4: I'm sorry I'm late. Only I was playing croquet and I brought my croak.
9: Stand to attention when you're in the company of Sir Lady Ethel Fairfax, wife of our commanding officer. Name and rank.
4: Morecambe, Private Morecambe, 5th Battalion of the Queen's Own Ukuleles.
11: We haven't got much time.
9: The colonel has something to say.
4: Is he funny?
11: Definitely not.
4: That's a relief. I can't stand too much competition, you know.
11: Now, I think you know the position.
4: I know them all. I've read the book.
9: That's not what sir meant.
11: It happened. An uprising.
4: My heartiest congratulations, Lady Fairfax. I'm not surprised. Is this your first?
7: That's not what the colonel meant.
4: Oh, they all say that.
9: Sir means that we could be attacked any minute.
11: And 15 of my men are up at the front.
4: It's the curry. It gets me the same way.
7: Surely some Indian soldiers have remained loyal to the crown.
4: They have no option. It's the only pub around here.
11: We'll be up against it this night.
4: I'm all for that.
9: The situation is fraught, sir.
11: Dash tricky. How do you fellas see it?
4: Very rarely these days. How about you, Sarge?
0: I never see it.
4: Oh.
11: I must have time to think.
4: Perhaps a little music to soothe the atmosphere.
11: My wife plays.
4: I had her.
9: The piano.
4: Oh.
9: Lady Fairfax plays all kinds of different instruments.
4: Well, sit down and play.
7: I have a piccolo.
4: Well, stand up and play. I'm not bothered.
7: Just the two of us.
4: Yes, a trio.
7: Somewhere a voice is calling.
4: It's the audience trying to get out. You can't blame them.
9: Sir, this is no time for music. If we don't find a way out of this mess, we shall all be singing a very different tune before sunset.
11: Well said, Sergeant. Ethel, I think you'd best go back to your room. We have much to discuss here.
7: Very well, Charles.
11: Not you too, Ethel. I'm surrounded by idiots.
4: Well, thank yourself. Lucky you've got us then.
11: Now listen carefully.
4: I'm listening.
11: Do you know Ranji Khan?
4: Well, can't everybody?
9: Sir has a plan.
11: How brave are you, chaps?
9: Tell him how brave we are.
4: Sir, I have been in the very thick of shot and shell, and that's difficult to say. How, sir? How, sir, do you think that I finished up with these?
11: Good Lord.
4: Yes, sir. Rubber kneecaps. At night, when I kneel down to pray, I bounce into bed.
11: You
1: had a skirmish?
4: Should never have eaten it. Blew up as I stuck my fork into it.
0: What do you have in mind, sir?
8: I don't know whether you are aware of this, but at this time of the year, the Ganges is swollen.
4: Oh, that could be nasty.
8: It flows not more than half a mile from here. Now, I have a dinghy.
4: Fetch a chair for the colonel. His dinghy's playing him up again.
8: I can slip downstream and fetch help. What do you think?
4: Very dangerous.
0: Very dangerous, sir.
4: Let me go, sir.
8: It's my responsibility, Banchman.
4: Does the name Drummer Morecambe of the Fifth mean anything to you?
0: Yes, it does. It's a legend in our regiment. He won the Victoria Cross.
4: My daddy.
0: I didn't know that.
4: Yes, he swallowed a hand grenade. Saved the entire platoon and took his appendix out at the same time. He was awarded the VC.
8: And you wish to win a Victoria Cross, sir?
1: Like your daddy?
4: Just like my daddy, yes. I'm sorry about that. Sir. Sir, more than anything, I would like to win the Victoria Cross.
8: It's out of the question.
0: If we could catch a Ranji Khan, his men would surrender without a fight, sir.
8: Ethel!
0: Lady Fairfax! Ranji Khan!
7: He's got a gun!
10: The keys to the paymaster's safe, if you please.
4: I don't know that one. I know my grandfather's club. Oh, my grandfather's club.
10: Silence! It went on. Silence, you mad English dog!
4: No, you mean mad dog's an Englishman. Oh, mad dog's an Englishman!
10: Silence!
4: You have a...
8: There's over 200,000 pounds in that on route to the East India Co-op. On the midday sun.
0: The East India Company?
4: Eh?
0: The East India Company?
4: Yeah, Middle East Co-op.
0: Oh, yeah.
10: Unless you hand over the key, sir, Lady Fairfax will die in 3 seconds from now.
0: Not while I'm here, you Welsh fool. He'll kill you.
10: 3 seconds, Colonel. 1, 2, 3.
0: Wait!
4: I have placed myself between your gun and Lady Sir Ethel. Not even you would shoot a man with glasses and rubber kneecaps.
10: Hold!
8: My dear chap.
4: I haven't finished it. My dear chap, only tell me what now, Richard.
8: Good God. My dear chap.
7: He saved my life.
4: Arsenal! I'm going.
7: Speak to me.
0: Try and stop him.
7: Let me cradle his head on my lap.
0: No, don't move him.
4: You mind your own flamey business. Yeah?
7: There, you brave hero.
4: I'm going. And my past life is flashing past my eyes. It's quite disgusting. I see a green meadow. A tiny white cottage, a grey-haired figure beckons me. I recognize that shawl, the white pinny, the long black dress. It's my brother, Cyril. Hello, Cyril.
7: Oh, where does it hurt?
4: The back of my head. I think it's your suspender. I know I'm dying, but I don't care. I'm happy that I died in the course of duty, and I die a happy man. Farewell, sweet world. I die contented.
8: For saving my wife's life, you have earned the VC. Where shall I pin it?
7: Give it to me. I'll pin it on his band parts.
4: No. Don't do that.
7: Where shall I pin it?
4: Pin it on my arsenal!

So that was the Eric Morecambe and Ernie Wise radio show. Eric and Ernie's guests today were Clodagh Rogers, Richard Matthews, Anne Hamilton, and Michael Kilgariff. The music came from Peter Knight and his orchestra, the script was written by Eddie Braben, and the program was produced by John Browse.

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10: Once upon a time there was an engineer. Choo-choo Charlie was his name, we hear. He had an engine and he sure had fun. He used good and plenty candy to make his train run.
11: Charlie!

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0: Good evening. Well, for those of you advertising men who were frightened by our horror story last week, entitled Gray Flannel Hat Full of Teenage Werewolves, don't worry. There are almost no werewolves working in the advertising agencies on Madison Avenue. You may have noticed at the top of the show, Mr. Sewell said,
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0: That's right. Tonight's show is being brought to you by me. And I have retained the services of the World Advertising Agency to help me with the commercials.
2: Stan?
0: What is it, Dawes Butler, as they say in radio?
2: Are you really sponsoring yourself this week?
0: Certainly. We've only got one more week left on the air and nobody sponsored us.
2: Yeah.
0: I didn't want my feelings to be hurt, so I picked up the tab myself, you know.
2: Yeah, but it's not very modest, Stan. I mean, doing commercials on yourself.
0: Modest? Schmodest. I paid $100 for this show.
2: Yikes. That's an awful lot of money.
0: Oh, true, but don't forget, I got you, June, Peggy, Peter, Judd, and six singers, Billy May, and the whole orchestra. It adds up, you know.
2: Yeah. Yeah. Well, what kind of commercials are you going to do on this show?
0: Well, my advertising agency has prepared a little something along that line. Run it down once, boys.

0: Gee, that's pretty.
1: The All-American Dog.
0: All-American Dog, eh?
1: You've got a lot to like in a free bird. Sneakers, glasses, flip-top head.
0: That's not exactly what I had in mind.
1: Sam Freeberg, the phony comedian, loves the ropes right down the drain.
2: I want to be honest with you, but I didn't think much of that commercial. It just didn't have enough...
0: No. Well, as soon as the World Advertising Agency people show up, I'll spare them a piece of my mind, believe me. Ah, someone knocketh. I shall admit whomever it is.
3: Hiya, honey.
0: That's funny, I hear a voice, but I don't see anyone.
3: Look down, look down.
0: Why, it's Miss Jupiter. Sorry I didn't see you there, but I'm not used to having two-foot visitors.
3: 2 foot one. I got on my high wheels.
0: So you have. Well, are you still mad because they wouldn't let you in the Miss Universe contest?
3: Please. You had to go and mention that lousy Long Beach lineup. Now you ruined my whole geophysical year.
0: I'm sorry.
3: That contest is a mockery. If you're going to have a Miss Universe contest, shape up. Let's be tolerant of all planets.
0: You got a point there.
3: I told you before, that's my antenna.
0: So it is. Gee, and with those measurements, you should have been a shoe-in, too. What are they again?
3: 39, 39, 39.
0: Yeah.
3: Well, don't knock it.
0: I'm not knocking it, believe me. What brings you all the way back to Earth?
3: I come to return your basketball.
0: How's that again?
3: Well, I guess it's a basketball. It keeps floating through my backyard every hour and 35 minutes.
0: Yeah, that sounds like a pretty strange basketball.
3: Well, you know it. It's strange. It keeps going, beep, beep, beep, beep.
0: Yeah, how'd you get a hold of it?
3: I just jumped up and grabbed it.
0: Uh-huh. Look, if it's what I think it is, it was floating only 560 miles from the Earth. Jupiter is nearly 400 million miles away. How could you reach it?
3: I got a big backyard.
0: I'll accept that. Is that it under your arm there?
3: Sure.
0: Uh-huh. It isn't going beep, beep, beep now.
3: Oh, well, I hit it with a hammer.
0: Oh.
3: Here, I'll make it start up again. Gee, they'll make them like they used to. You know, it had little wire prongs on it, too, but I cut them off. It made it hard to dribble.
0: You shot a couple games with it, did you?
3: Yeah, I shot a couple of games.
0: Mm-hmm.
3: But you know it wouldn't be right to keep it.
0: No skin off my nose.
3: What's the skin off your nose got to do with it?
0: Well, see, that's an expression we have here on Earth. It means I don't mind.
3: I hate another expression today. Red tape at the Pentagon. What's red tape?
0: Well, you know, it's a special tape they use in Washington for tying people up so they can't get crucial things done.
3: Oh, wait a minute. That started my computer waking. Okay, tear off that little ticker tape coming out of my ear and read it.
0: All righty. See, it says, old Jupiter proverbs say, While standing around arguing about who owns ball, look at scoreboard occasionally. Other team may be shooting baskets.

0: food for thought. Well, it's nice to see you again.
1: Likewise. Say, after I get in the saucer, will you close the hatch, honey?
0: My pleasure.
1: Bye.
0: Bye.

0: And there she goes. Gee, she was kind of attractive, wasn't she, Peggy?
1: Well, yeah, if you dig science fiction.
0: Oh, I don't know. I thought she had pretty shapely wheels.
1: Well, yeah, but she dyes her antenna. I can tell.
0: Oh, you're just jealous. Oh, pardon me, ladies and gentlemen, Peggy Taylor. You got a basketball number for us, have you?
1: Well, sorry, I'm just fresh out, Stan. Mm-hmm. But I have found a lovely new number called Love Is Mine.
0: Love Is Mine. Are Judd Conlon and Billy May going to help you?
1: Well, they better.
0: Good.

0: Oh, thank you, Peggy. That was lovely. Well, I guess I'd better get over to World Advertising and see if they got some more commercials for me.
1: World Advertising. Good morning. Yes, Mr. Gambit, I'll tell Miss Teasley. Good morning, Miss Teasley. This is Switchboard. Mr. Gambit says Mr. Freeberg is expected, and will you please send him right in? Right in. Goodbye, Z.
2: Good morning, and welcome to World Advertising.
0: Why, yes. Good morning, Miss...
2: Teasley.
0: I'd like to see Mr...
2: Gambit.
0: Mr. Gambit.
2: He'll see you right now, right this way.
0: Oh, fine. All right. Thank you very much.
2: Mr. Barger, Mr. Freeberg, to see Mr. Gambit.
0: Yes, sir.
3: Pleased to see you, Mr. Freeberg.
0: Yes, here, I'm pleased to see you.
3: Miss Partner, Mr. Freeberg for Mr. Gambit.
4: Pleasure to see you.
0: Nice to meet you.
4: Down this way.
5: All right. Yes, Miss Partner.
4: Mr. Freeberg to see Mr. Gambit, you be.
5: Oh, pleasure.
0: How do you do?
5: Over here, please.
0: All right.
5: JT, Mr. SF, the CFG.
6: Okay. Up here, please.
0: Yes, well.
6: Screw down.
5: Yes?
0: Stan Freeberg.
5: Oh, come right in. Oh, Stan, my boy. Wait, stand right there. Don't move. I can see it now. The camera dollies in closer and closer. We focus on one eye and superimpose Stan, the man, Freeberg. What a picture.
0: But, Mr. Gambit, will that be good on radio?
5: I like a man with perspective, Stan. I can tell your shirt collar buttons in the back. you're one of us. Now,
0: yes.
5: Why is it you've come to us again?
0: Well, see, my radio show has been on a long time, and we have no sponsors, so this week I'm sponsoring myself. I thought I'd like you to handle the commercials.
5: Oh, yes.
0: Have you ever handled a product like Freeberg before?
5: Oh, yes, indeed. We've handled dog products before.
0: Yeah, but have you ever handled a human being before?
5: My boy, we've handled countries before. We're called World Advertising because we're equipped to handle countries.
0: Gee, I never heard of a nation having an advertising agency before.
5: My boy, we represent West Germany, Switzerland, Thailand, and Disneyland.
0: Great nations all.
5: Now let me show you a little sample campaign we did for the good old USA.
7: America is mine. Yes, for people who know countries best, it's America 2-1. Here's a man with red and white striped pants, blue coat, a top hat with stars around it, and a white goatee. Have you ever seen me before, sir?
8: No, I haven't.
7: All right. Here's a little soil from another country. Take it in your hand.
8: All right.
7: Now, drill for oil in it. Plant cotton in it. Establish great industry in it for the little man as well as the big. Move the Dodgers in it.
8: Sorry, I can't do it. Nothing is happening.
7: All right. Now, take a little bit of this American earth in your other hand.
8: All right.
7: Hey, look at that. Oil is being drilled. Look at that cotton growing. Look at that great industry being established for the little man as well as the big. And look at those Dodgers being moved.

0: about it? You've tried both native soils now. What do you think?
1: Well, the American soil, it's milder. Definitely milder.
0: Yes. And you, too, will say...
2: I'm sold on America.
1: Some campaign, eh, boy?
3: Yeah, gee, that was nifty. Is that the kind of commercial you're going to do for me? I mean, you're going to drill for oil in me?
4: We've got to give you the human touch.
1: I see you earthy, simple, as American as an apple pie, a hot dog, a briar patch leg. First thing we've got to do is to make you more pathetic. Here.
3: What are you doing there?
4: Yeah, I'm tearing the buttons off your coat to get you more sympathy.
3: Yeah, but...
4: Now, you're a bachelor? Women will want to mother you. You have a hole in your shoe?
3: That I've got.
4: Oh, good. Excellent. You'll be a cinch to win.
3: Have you talked to Stevenson lately?
1: Yes. Now you've got the human touch.
3: The human touch?
1: Mm-hmm.
3: Yeah, but what about the commercials? Now, the one you sent me over this morning, I didn't care for that too much.
1: Oh, don't worry about it. Now, listen to this one. It's got the human touch. Listen.
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0: Well, Stan, what do you think?
1: It doesn't have enough...
0: I see.
1: Well, what do I do now?
0: Well, nothing, my boy. You just go right on with your show, and we'll integrate the commercial.
1: All right. Well, through the magic of radio, here I am back in the studio. And what do you know, there's just time to do the sketch. The name's Sam Spillade. Hello, sweetheart.
2: Hello, Sam.
1: This caper started when a tough guy with a nose like a broken liverwurst called me on the phone. I picked it up. I picked it up. And the tough guy says,
3: "This is Max of Max's Nifty Thrifty. You Spillade."
1: He bit off his words like a rattlesnake striking a radish. Yeah, I'm Spillade. What do you want, tough guy?
3: The gravy mob is moving in. I got a job for you if you got what it...
1: But I didn't hear the end of his sentence. Darn it. Next thing I knew, I was waking up on the sidewalk. My head feeling like an Earth satellite 560 miles off my neck. The rain was pelting in my ear like a faucet dripping in a rubber sink. Someone dropped a lit cigarette on my cheek, and a black pointed Capizio shoe size 3AAA was grinding it out. There was an ankle above that shoe, and it was everything an ankle should be. But there was more. A tiny ankle bracelet. Beside the ankle bracelet, there was an ankle bracelet with the words Melissa, Alexandria, Shevin, Hop, and Gortensbotten, with love forever and ever, signed Max of Max's Nifty Market, where the food's a delight and the price is just right. I made my move. The ankle broke like a kid's Thanksgiving wishbone on Christmas Day. She screamed and fell like a sack of wet spaghetti at a noodle festival. I looked down at her. She was beautiful in that orange bathing suit. And built the most. A perfect 39, 39, 39. Her hair floated in the running gutter like a spun gold mop in a bucket of crankcase oil. I kissed her full on the mouth.
4: We'll be back to our romantic story in just a moment. But first, a word from our sponsor.
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7: 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Get some today.

0: So that was the pitch. Where the beautiful doll with her sconce in the gutter fitted into the picture, I didn't know yet. But I was going to find out. I went to pay a call on Max to see what he'd hired me for. His stand was a big supermarket layout. I crawled through a window. It was plate glass. It was easy to spot Max. You couldn't miss. He was big and he was tough and he had Max on his jacket. I gave him my calling card. It was a kick in the stomach. He fell like a large tree in a blast furnace.
1: No, pardon me, Sam. I didn't recognize you at first.
0: So that was the story. The gravy mob was moving in, slithering, sliding through the supermarket like a three-legged octopus in a pool of yogurt. I didn't know which way to turn, so I went into a commercial.
2: Yes?
0: You're listening to Stan Freeberg Show?
2: Yes.
0: What do you think of it?
2: I hate it.
0: Yes, new Freeberg fans are being made every day. Listen to Freeberg. You'll enjoy him. He's funnier than a cement boot. I nailed the lid on the commercial and skipped back to the store. I was up against a stone wall and suddenly I felt like it had fallen on my head. I woke up on the sidewalk. My head felt like a sack full of knuckles. My brains unscrambled as I felt a burning cigarette being crushed out in my cheek by a foot in a fresh white plaster cast. Something familiar about the orange toenail. So I looked for the other leg and tenderized it. I rushed back into the store and made for the frozen foods department. Just as I thought, there was a large woman leaning over the freezer. She was loading up with frozen TV dinners. I grabbed her Fruit of the Loom house coat and ripped hard. That high-pitched scream didn't fool me, for underneath the dress was Baby Giles Drosbeck, notorious food heister. I spun him toward me, and there were the telltale gravy spots on his vest. I whipped out my .38 snub nose like a snake and inserted it in his right ear.
3: The gun in my ear tickles, boy.
0: I like to tickle.
1: And this sort of shotgun in your back ought to be a riot.
0: I could feel the two barrels pressing into my back. It was Max. One move and there'd be a hole in me like the grill of an Edsel. I was about to make my move when the sweetest voice this side of the turtle said,
4: "All right, Max, drop the pea shooter."
0: As the gun clattered to my feet like a sawed-off shotgun falling on a supermarket floor, I turned around and there she stood in two fresh plaster casts. With her orange bathing suit and white legs, she looked like Little Orphan Annie at an aquacade. But stacked.
4: All right, boys, let's go. Surprise, Sam.
0: I had to admit she had me buffaloed. Upon closer examination, what I thought said Jansen on her hip, in actuality said,
4: "Yours truly, Jenny Dollar 98.
0: I kissed her full on the lips. She liked it.
4: How did you tumble to the caper, Samuel?
0: It was easy. Max was the head of a ring that smuggled TV dinners illegally to people who had no television sets. She bit me on the ear, and blood ran down my neck like a red river of no return. I gave her a love tap with my blackjack. She gave me a knee in the stomach, a judo chop in the back of my neck, and a right plaster cast full on the mouth. My bridge work bounced around the floor like Mexican jumping teeth. I smashed her collarbone with a jug of blackstrap molasses and went home. I got home, I poured myself a tall one and sat down by my radio to gum a TV dinner. All in all, I had quite a day. I wrapped up the gravy mob caper and put in a claim to Blue Cross. Signed, yours truly, Sam Spillane.
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Thank you so much. Well, that about winds up the Noodle Festival here in Studio B for tonight. Next week, of course, will be our last show, and we hope you'll all be here to break program with us. We'll have all the favorites you've requested. So far, the only number for sure is Monsieur Toulet and his Toon Sheep. He's in for sure, so please keep the letters coming. Until next week, then, this is Stan Freberg saying thanks for listening, God bless you, and good night.

0: produced in Hollywood by Pete Barnum and is written by Stan Freeberg and Pete Barnum. Featuring the music of Billy May, John Conlon for the band, and the songs of Peggy Taylor, with Doss Butler, Peter Lee, and John Murray. Bud Stewart speaking.
1: Will you have a polo, dear Liza, dear Liza? Will you have a polo, dear Liza, polo?
2: How very kind of you, dear Henry. I most certainly will. I'll have three or four or maybe more.
1: But you take the old tube.
2: Because they happen to be my tube of polo, dear Henry. Have one. Mm.
3: Once upon a time there was an engineer.
4: Choo-choo Charlie was his name, we hear.
3: He had an engine and he sure had fun. He used good and plenty candy to make the train run.
5: Charlie says, love my good and plenty. Charlie says, really rings the bell. Charlie says, love my good and plenty. Don't know any other candy that I love so well.
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10: Hello, John Shuttleworth speaking.
11: Morning, John. It's Ken here.
10: Hello, Ken. Are you well, sir?
11: I'm fine and dandy. And yourself?
10: I'm pretty good, actually, Ken. Thank you, yes.
11: Good.
10: Just been trimming my nails.
11: Mm.
10: So, I'm feeling really good.
11: Good. Well, listen, John, I'll come straight to the purpose of my call.
10: Yes.
11: I have some fabulous news.
10: Ooh, what is it?
11: I've got you gigging over the Joel.
10: A gig with Billy Joel? Did you say?
11: Right.
10: Ken? You've got me a gig with Billy Joel.
11: No. Listen to me, John. I said I've got you a gig in the village hall.
10: Oh, see. Well, that's lovely.
12: We present the Shuttleworths in A Gig with Billy Joel.

0: Are you available, Ken?
1: Yeah, when is it, Ken?
0: Well, I don't know.
1: What?
0: I'll get back to you on that, John, but it's next week.
1: Right. Is there a fee?
0: No. Don't do this to me, John.
1: No.
0: No, right. You get your petrol money.
1: Ooh.
0: Get your petrol money.
1: Yes.
0: Good exposure.
1: Whereabouts is the village hall, Ken? Can you tell me that?
0: Yes. Oh, it's quite far away.
1: Is there?
0: Chapel on the Frith, John.
1: Oof.
0: Yeah. Near there.
1: Well.
0: What's the matter?
1: Couldn't it be nearer, Ken?
0: John.
1: You know.
0: You've not had a live performance for several months.
1: I know.
0: And as your sole agent, I must advise you to accept this engagement.
1: Right.
0: You know, because otherwise... I feel that we're working against each other.
1: Oof. Well, no,
0: I don't want to feel that.
1: No, Ken. That's not the case. You know, no, don't worry.
0: Plenty of other artists on my books, John.
1: I know.
0: Would like me undivided attention. Sammy Martini wants me to accompany him to Maplin's.
1: Ooh.
0: To try out a variety of karaoke microphones.
1: Does he?
0: You know, and a headset.
1: Yes.
0: Janet the Roll wants me to attend a photo session with her, where she'll be dressed in a Sergeant Pepper tunic.
1: Huh.
0: You know, all these things take up my time.
1: I know, Ken. No, of course, I'd love to do it.
0: Oh, good.
2: John?
1: Can I pop round?
0: Yes.
1: As you're on your next door?
0: Of course you can.
2: Put this mess on the floor.
1: I'll pop round in a minute. Hey? Just be a few minutes, Ken. I've just got to clear up...
2: yes, you have.
1: Mary's signalling that I must clear up the...
2: Are they swept up? Come on.
1: The nail pairings.
0: Oh, yes, you must.
1: Before I come. But, yeah, get the kettle on, Ken.
0: Oh, yes, I will.
1: See you in a bit.
0: All right, John. Yeah.
1: Yeah, thanks, bye.
0: Bye, John.
2: Come on, love, don't leave these bits of nail on the floor.
1: Yes.
2: For Kirsty to eat.
1: All right, love.
2: Because she will do.
1: Yep, all right.
2: Have you got a show?
1: Yes, I've got to.
2: That's good.
1: Well, yes, I suppose so. Yeah. Not quite as good as I initially thought it would be.
2: Do you want me to remind you where the dustpan and brush is kept, John?
1: No, Mary, you don't need to do that.

0: Hello? Ken?
1: Hello? Come in, John.
0: Oh.
1: I'm doing what you've been doing, John. I'm cutting my nails.
0: So I see.
1: You've inspired me.
0: Oof. The listeners can't see, Ken, but I feel I should point out that you're perched upon a floor cushion, which has a lot of stuff in. So you're quite high up in the air.
1: Yes.
0: Therefore, your centre of gravity is high. You could topple over. So do be careful.
1: Oh, that'll do.
0: Good. Because, you know, I want you to give me these details, Ken, of this wonderful show in Chapel on the Frith.
1: Well, John, actually, I've been looking at the itinerary, and it's actually Congleton.
0: What?
1: I knew it began with the C.
0: That's in Cheshire.
1: I'm sorry, John. Oh. But there'll be more petrol money.
0: Very funny.
1: And you're top of the bill.
0: Really?
1: Yes. Well, you're the only one.

0: But there'll be more petrol money.
1: Very funny.
0: And you top of the bill.
1: Really?
0: Yes. Well, you're the only one on the bill.
1: What, all evening, just me?
0: All afternoon.
1: Is it a tea dance, Ken?
0: Not really.
1: What's the occasion?
0: Well, you're going to be playing the organ while somebody sells oriental rugs.
1: Oh.
0: Mm. And it's, you know, to relax people while they choose it.
1: Well, that's a funny one, Ken.
0: Mm.
1: I've never performed at an oriental rug sale before.
0: No. It's going to look extremely good on your CV, John.
1: Oh, fantastic. And what's this, Ken?
0: It's your itinerary, John.
1: Is it?
0: Mm.
1: Ooh. Changing room?
0: Oh, yes.
1: Use of kettle? That's handy.
0: Mm.
1: And what's this? A designated parking space?
0: Mm. Your very own, John. In the car park of the village hall. Nobody else can have that space but you.
1: Really?
0: All right.
1: Oh, this is wonderful.
0: Cheers, John.
1: Yeah, cheers, Ken.
0: Will you have a mid-morning Malibu with
1: No, Ken, I better not just now, because I'm racking my brains to think of songs that I can play with an oriental rug theme.
0: Oh.
1: And the lovely thing is, I've thought of one.
0: Oh.
1: Yeah, a few years ago, my daughter Karen was poorly.
0: Oh.
1: Well, she sprained her arm playing rounders. It was in a sling, you know, she was down in the dumps.
0: Yes.
1: So I wrote a song to cheer her up.
0: That's nice.
1: It's all about a magic carpet.
0: Is it?
1: And as luck would have it, Ken, I happen to have my keyboard with me.
0: Oh! Oh!
1: Yeah. See, that's not that lovely. That's the harp. Number 38.
0: Yes.
1: You didn't know I could play the harp, did you?
0: No.
1: Well, I can. Please settle back now.
0: Enjoy that.
1: On your floor cushion, which Ken is doing, and he looks like he could be on a magic carpet. So, you know, enjoy that sensation, Ken.
0: I will.
1: As I play the song for you now. Psalm 67, Japanese New Age. Though it will actually fit for Turkish rugs, Ken.
0: Yeah.

wonder. 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Clever magic carpet, oh, magic carpet, flying high. 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But, oh, it's going to mariachi. It's not right, Ken. That's better. Yep, the carpet's flying.

0: had stubbed his toe. Or has he? No, I think one of his nail clippings has penetrated his heel.
1: Toes?
0: Oh. Yeah, which serves him right for not sweeping them up, as he should have done.
1: There you go, love.
0: Mary, you've given me the small flask.
1: I have.
0: Surely I'd be better off with the big tartan one.
1: Oh.
0: I've got three counties to cross. From South Yorkshire through Derbyshire into Cheshire.
1: I see.
0: You know, there'll be several comfort stops, Mary, required.
1: Well, I'll get you the big one, then.
0: There isn't time. I'll have a bigger apple, though.
1: All right.
0: If I may.
1: Yep.
0: Yeah, because that one one's more suitable for a child's lunchbox. Obviously, I'm disappointed that it's not a gig with Billy Joel, as I first thought it was. But this is the next best thing.
1: There you go.
0: Oh, thanks, love.
1: Thanks.
0: Hey, that is a big one. Give us a kiss, love. Shame Mary couldn't come with me, and she was going to check out a new rug for the back bedroom. But after much debate, we decided that a Turkish rug would be too outlandish for a

0: conventional family home. And it's just as well that Mary didn't come, because they'd just turned into a little chef car park to rescue some travel mints which had fallen into the passenger side footwell when my mobile went off. Hello?
1: John, it's Ken.
0: I know it is.
1: Listen, are you sitting down?
0: Yes, I'm in my car.
1: Good. I'm afraid the gig's been cancelled.
0: What?
1: Mr. Jefferson, the man who was selling the carpets.
0: Yes.
1: He can't get into his van. He's lost his keys. Yeah, so, you know, he can't get to the rugs.
0: No.
1: So, there's no point in you continuing your journey, John. Come home, John.
0: No.
1: Well, why not? He won't give you your petrol money.
0: I don't care.
1: No.
0: I'm in a little chef car park.
1: Oh, yeah?
0: Good to have a tea cake and pot of tea for one.
1: All right.
0: And then I'm going to continue to the village hall near Congleton, because I'm very nearly there.
1: I see.
0: And I'm going to park in my designated parking space, and I'm going to just sit there for a while.
1: Yeah.
0: And then I'll come home.
1: All right, John. Yeah.
0: But while I'm there, Ken, I'm going to close my eyes and imagine that I'm doing a gig with Billy Joel. Because if you remember, Ken, that's what I thought you said initially.
1: Oh, yes, you did.
0: And I've written a little song.
1: Oh.
0: All about, you know, me and Billy.
1: That sounds interesting.
0: You're not going to hear it, though, Ken. I'm going to hang up on you.
1: John!
0: Bye, Ken.
1: No! Would you...
0: But you can hear it, ladies and gentlemen. I'm just going to plug in my AC adapter into the cigarette lighter socket. That's it. Better be quick. Looks like they're closing. Mind you, they always look like they're closing, don't they? Bring back the happy eater. That's what I say. This one's for you, Billy.

0: shot. Oh, just answer the letter. See why I got confused.
1: The Shuttleworths was written and performed by Graham Fellows and produced by Dawn Ellis.

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3: Ladies and gentlemen, we present Ed Ducaringati with...
4: Bruh, do you have... to have your trousers pressed just before we go on the air?
5: Well, Archie, I like to look smart.
4: I know, but look at that crease. It's like a razor's edge.
5: Yes, jolly good, isn't it?
4: Good nothing. I have to sit on that.
3: Well, for better or for worse, with Peter Brough and Archie Andrews.

0: Hello, Archie.
1: My, what a glorious wintry morning, eh? The air smells good. My, you were up early, weren't you? Archie, you're quiet, aren't you? I see, you're quiet this morning.
2: And I wish you'd follow my example.
1: What's the matter, old chap? Oh, writing a letter, I see.
2: Ruck, would you mind not leaning right over my shoulder when I'm writing?
1: I wasn't leaning over your shoulder. Well, not very far.
2: Oh, no? If you look in the mirror, you'll see Dear Sir on the back of your head.
1: Now, tell me, who are you writing to?
2: If you must know, I'm writing to Uncle Fred to thank him for the bicycle.
1: Bicycle? What bicycle?
2: The one he's going to give me for Christmas.
1: What? But how do you know he's going to give you one?
2: If he doesn't after this letter, he's a bit of a stinker.
1: Now, look. Look, this is no way to carry on. If Uncle Fred wishes to buy you a bicycle, well and good.
2: P.S. Bruff says it's all right for you to buy me a bicycle.
1: What? I said nothing of the sort, Archie. And what are all these other letters here? Thank you, Auntie Florrie, for the expensive cowboy outfit. Thank you, Uncle Vernon, for the expensive bow and arrow. And wait a minute. There's one to me.
2: Oh, yes, Bruff, but I wasn't going to post that until after Christmas.
1: Here, let me read it. Thank you very much, as usual, for the apple and orange. Archie, you know I always give you more than that.
2: Oh, yes, I forgot. And the shiny new sixpence.
1: What? So you think I'm stingy, eh?
2: Well, let's face it, Ruff. If I give you two halfpence for a penny, you check it.
1: Oh, how could you say such a thing, Archie? You're a really a naughty...
3: May I come in?
2: Why, if it isn't Monica, my old partner in crime. Well, well, well.
3: Hello, Archie. I've sent all my thank you letters off.
2: Did you send one to Ruff?
3: Oh, no. Not after what you said about him eating with his fingers.
1: Eating with my fingers?
3: Yes, Archie says you like to save the wear and tear on the knives and forks.
2: Well, perhaps you see...
1: No, I don't see. How could you say such a thing? You willfully go around spreading tales about my meanness, and yet I've never seen you go short of anything. If you wanted anything, I've always done my best to see that you get it. And now, after all this, you spread these tales, forgetting, of course, what I bought you last Christmas. A bat, a ball, a... Well, this year it was going to be more, but after this I'm doubtful if you'll get anything at all. And I'll see you later. Goodbye.
3: Yap, yap, yap, yap, yap, yap, yap. The ever-open blooming trap. I tell you what, Archie, let's do something to really please him.
2: Why should I give him back my pocket money?
3: Like cleaning the windows or whitewashing the ceiling or getting the ink stain out of the carpet.
2: Ink stain? Where?
3: Well, give me a chance to knock the bottle over.
2: I tell you what, Monica. Look, Bruff has got some trousers upstairs, and I think it would please him, you know, if he came home and found them nicely pressed.
3: Oh, jolly, Jim Slip, I'm all for it.
2: Yes, and we can't do any harm just pressing trousers, can we?
3: Well.
2: All right, well, I'll go upstairs and get the trousers, and you put the iron on, eh?
3: Righto, the iron. Now, let's see. Here it is. I'll plug it in the light socket, then up off the table. Hop!
2: Here are the trousers, Monica. Here. What on earth are you doing standing on the table?
3: I just plugged the iron into the light.
2: Oh, jolly good. Get it nice and hot, dear.
3: I say, Archie, do you like marmalade?
2: Oh, rather.
3: Well, have a tuck in at my foot.
2: Monica, look at you on that table. You've trodden in the marmalade.
3: I'm sorry. My down, Archie, and I'll just get down. Here we are. See, Archie, I think you've been limping a bit. It's my other foot this time.
2: Hey, no wonder. You've got a loaf of bread under it, too.
3: Oh, I know. Aren't I the absolute terminus?
2: Well, never mind.
3: Well, let's straighten the trousers.
2: Are you sure you know how to press trousers?
3: Oh, yes, Archie. I pressed Daddy's once and his jacket and shirt and collar and his tie all the same time.
2: You did?
3: Yes, I was washing and they got too near the mangle. It's all right now, though, and in a strong light you can see his shadow.
2: Well, never mind, to work. Here, wait a minute. Here, where's the iron?
3: I put it on the ironing board.
2: Well, it's not here now.
3: Oh, don't be silly, Archie. Look, there's the lead. It comes down from the light to the ironing board.
2: Yes?
3: And through this triangular hole.
2: Oh, no, Monica. It's burnt right through the ironing board. Oh, quick, it'll be on the floor. Oh, dear.
3: Yes,
2: oh,
3: there's nothing on the floor except...
2: Except what?
3: Another triangular hole.
2: What? Oh, dear. Oh, look, it's dangling down into the room below. Oh, what should we do? Quick, switch it off and pull it up. Go on.
3: No, all right, Archie. Now, not to panic. Oh, here, Dan. Oh, look out.
2: What's the matter now?
3: Oh, that's torn it. Bruff's coughing the room downstairs.
2: Oh, quick. Put the ironing board away. Oh, dear, what do we do? Oh.
1: Archie, Monica, you know, I think I must be seeing things.
2: Seeing things, Bruff?
1: Yes, as I came into the room downstairs, I looked up and saw a face on the ceiling.
3: Did you, Mr. Brown? He's having a go at the jolly old jungle juice, eh?
1: Monica, I distinctly saw a little triangular face.
2: You come and lie down over here, Bruff. You take it easy now.
1: Look, I don't want to lie down. Oh, Archie! Oh, my leg's given way. It's gone through the floor. Here, what's happened?
3: Well, I'll push off now, and don't worry, Mr. Bruff. As I go through the room underneath, I'll give you a leg up.
1: Archie! Monica! You little villain!

0: Well, I did have a little spot of bother with Monica and the iron, but I've been pretty good.
1: Then I must play for you today.
0: Oh, yes, please. I'd love that. But, you know, I was thinking, as you can talk, why can't you sing?
1: I can sing as well as play.
0: What? You can? My, but that's marvelous. Look, will you please sing me a song then before I go to bed?

0: Let's see. End of term examination this morning. Soon be breaking up for Christmas. Now, 30 days for September, April, June, and November. All the rest of 31, excepting February alone, which is 28 days clear.
1: And I've arrived, and to prove it, I'm here.
0: Mr. Bygraves, I'm ready for the end of term examination.
1: Oh, yeah, all right. Open your mouth and say ah.
0: Huh? Oh, not that sort. The examination at the end of the term.
1: Oh, that end of term, yes. I thought you meant the medical you got when you finished your sentence. Oh, yes, yes, exams. Right, have you got a pencil?
0: No.
1: Well, sharpen your finger. Oh, I'm sorry, boy, no disrespect. Yeah. Here, you can borrow my pencil.
0: Oh, thank you.
1: Wait a minute. You'll have to pull your desk right up to me before you can use it. That's it. Pull it up close. Right up to me.
0: Why so close?
1: My pencil hasn't got a very long chain on it.
0: You chain your pencil to your waistcoat?
1: No, it's round me body. I once lost a pencil and a waistcoat.
0: Okay, all right. I'm ready.
1: Right, eyes down. First question. Where is Hyde Park Corner?
0: It's at the corner of Hyde Park.
1: Yes. Yes, well, you're all right on geography.
0: Oh, Mr. Bygraves, look, you have to ask me more than that for an exam.
1: All right, then. Where is Africa?
0: Oh, good, good. Now, Africa is situated...
1: Next, we have...
0: Hey, wait a minute. I haven't finished yet.
1: Oh, all right, go on. Right, now.
0: Half a jiffy, I won't be long.
1: Yeah, you've filled half the page already.
0: Oh, wait a minute now.
1: Come on, call my pencil's going down. I've got to mark that lot. The question was simply, where is Africa?
0: Well, it's a detailed answer.
1: Look, the question, the answer is, it's abroad. I don't know what would happen if I asked you where India was.
0: India? Oh, now, India is...
1: Arithmetic!
0: Going to just write down where India is.
1: Arithmetic. Now, we're going to do that. If apples are a shilling a pound and I buy 2 pounds, how much should I pay?
0: 2 shillings.
1: 2 shillings? Are you sure?
0: Yes.
1: That's twice that shop's done me.
0: Oh, dear. Poor Mr. Bygraves. Oh, somebody's at the door. I'll go.
1: All right.
0: Don't you come. I'll go.
1: All right. Well, leave my pencil go, then.
0: Oh, I'm sorry.
2: Hello, boys. The door was locked.
0: Hello, Miss Dinglebody. It's locked because we're having exams.
2: Oh, have a pass.
0: I don't know. Mr. Bygraves is just going through my paper now.
2: Archie, how do you like my new hat?
0: Oh, it's jolly nice, isn't it? It suits you. Where is he?
2: It's on my head. Look.
0: Oh, yes, yes. I can just see the hat, please.
2: That's him.
0: Yes, look there.
2: Well, of all the... Wait till I see that Harold Seacombe.
0: Well, why him?
2: Well, he might have waited until I took my darts out before he threw.
1: Yeah, Archie, you're right. 2 pounds of apples at a shilling a pound. Oh, hello, Miss Dinglebody. That's a smashing hat. Oh, must have cost you a lot of lolly.
2: Oh, no, only 10 guineas.
1: 10 guineas? For a hat? That's sheer folly, lolly.
2: Harold will like it.
1: He should do. He's always painted himself in a toque.
0: Well, you can ask him himself now. Here he comes now.
3: Mr. Harold Seacombe, your trustworthy traveling salesman. Bringing you your new electric chimney sweeper. No more black hands, no more black faces, no more soot, and in many cases, no more chimney.
2: Harold!
3: When I finish cleaning your chimney, it will be so clean you'll be able to eat your breakfast in it.
2: But, Harold, your mouth and your hands, they're black.
3: My last client insisted I had breakfast in it. Silly fool. He got on the roof and lowered me down a cup of coffee.
1: Yeah, and then some bacon and egg.
3: Oh, no.
1: Well, yes. Then all I can say is you're wearing a very small yellow beret.
3: Yeah. Yellow beret?
0: Yes, with bacon ear flaps.
3: Oh. The fool, the absolute fool. Agatha. Do you remember I was taking you out to lunch?
2: Yes, I'm ready.
3: Good. Well, I'll kneel down. You get a knife and fork. This is it.
2: Of all the nerve.
3: No, Agatha, please. Please, don't catch me like that. I didn't mean it. Say something nice to me, Agatha. Please don't stand there silent. Say something. I was ribbing you, Agatha. Please forgive me. Agatha, you can't leave me like this. Say something.
2: Bacon bonce.
4: Alas, she goes.
0: For heaven's sake, take that bacon off your head. You look like a cocker spaniel wobbling about.
1: Oh, that's a smashing machine. Look at that. Look, treble hoses and reversible baffs working to the pressure of about 42 pounds a square minute.
0: Do you know how it works, Mr. Migraine?
1: Yeah, there are three hoses. You stick this one up the chimney.
4: Wrong.
1: Well, first of all, you stick this hose up the chimney.
4: Wrong.
1: Yeah, well, first of all, you stick this one up the chimney.
4: Thrice wrong.
1: Well, then what happens?
4: You stick your head up the chimney and shout, "Is anybody there?"
0: Well, that's a silly thing to do.
4: Oh, no, it isn't. If there's an old-fashioned chimney sweep up there, you just go ahead. It can be very embarrassing.
1: Why?
4: Flick the switch, suction, and voila, a bag full of old-fashioned chimney sweep.
1: The suction switch?
4: Yes, you flick this and it sort of sucks the soot into the sack. I say, did you notice when I said sucks the soot?
0: Yes.
4: Yeah.
0: I know. Yes, it's you that needs the shower, I think.
4: Oh, my head!
0: Oh, what happened?
4: Something struck me on the head. Oh, I say, look. A note wrapped around a stone. It says, "Watch it, egghead. The black hand has struck." Signed, Monica.
0: Oh, you've had it now.
4: Silly prank. Think nothing of it. Now, for the demonstration. I place this hose up the chimney and push it right up. More yet. More yet. Up the chimney. Up the chimney. Well, give me a hand.
1: All right. Up the chimney.
4: Not me, the hose.
0: No, it's no good. The hose is up the chimney. It's no good. The hose is up the chimney, down the side of the house, and you're sweeping the lawn.
1: Oh, yeah, pull it back, Cora. I should have told you the chimney wasn't half a mile high.
4: Right, pull. Seems very heavy. It's coming slowly.
0: Well, there must be something on the end of it.
1: Here, Archie, does Monica wear a gym slip?
0: Yes.
1: Yeah, and does she wear pigtails?
0: Yes. Why?
1: I've just seen her go up past the window.
0: Look, don't say anything, but I think the black hand is on its way.
4: That's it. That's all right now, I think. Switch on. Ah, that sounds better.
0: Hey, where's the soot?
4: Well, it comes down this hose, along here, and to the hose connected to the bag, and that's where the soot goes.
0: But there's no hose connected to the bag.
4: Yes, there's a... Ah! Who put the end of this hose down my trousers?
1: Always complaining.
4: Quick, switch it off! I am filling with soot!
0: Well, connect yourself to the bag, then.
4: Oh, dear, that's enough. I think your chimney should be clean now.
0: Are you sure it's clean?
4: Oh, of course.
1: Yeah, you just have a look up to make sure.
4: Really well.
0: What happened?
4: Oh, dear. I put my hand up and the bucket of water came down.
1: Here, look, there's another note.
0: What's it say?
5: The black hand spikes the game.
1: Oh, Archie, our music.
0: Yes, Mr. Bygraves. Are you going to sing a song?
1: Yes, son. You just listen to this.
0: All right.
1: Wonderful.
6: Zing, zing, zing, a little song with me.
0: That's super.
6: I know we're not beside the Zyder Zee.
0: No, we're at the BBZ.
6: But when you're sitting by the side of me.
0: Oh, that's zoppy.
1: I want to sing a little song.
6: Zing, zom, zandy, mandrel, melody. About a chapel or an apple tree. About a couple living happily. And I'll be glad to sing along. It ain't the season that is me kind of zilly. You really are a dolly and a dilly. We've got a reason to cuddle sort of close to me. And we could do a very clever bit of close harmony. Sing, sing, sing, it's getting late, my pet. We've got a most important date to set. I'm sure that we could make a great duet. And we could sing a little love song all night long.
1: Cool, Archie, I think I've got a fog in my throat.
0: Oh, really?
1: Could you like that?
0: Oh, yes, Mr.
1: Sing it with me, then.
0: All right.
1: Now, remember, all the S's must be Z's.
0: That so?
1: That's it, son. Off we go.
0: All right.

0: It's been mentioned before that Archie was fond of sculpting in stone. Before, it always on heads, but now it was to be a full-length figure.
1: Ooh.
0: Of a man.
2: Oh, whistle while you
1: work. Wait a minute. You're not going to work in the bedroom here, are you?
2: Certainly. Then I don't have to get up.
1: Yeah, but I'm in the next bed. Stone chips flying about all over the place. I don't want to wake up chip-ridden.
2: That's all right. I shan't work when you're in bed. Ah, well, to work.
1: Here. What are you going to call that statue?
2: I'm going to call it Peace and Prosperity.
1: Yes, it's very good. Peace and Prosperity. A good idea.
2: Yes, it's going to be a man with an olive branch in one hand.
1: And a pile of lolly in the other.
2: Oh, dear. Pass me the mallet. Come on.
0: And so Archie started work on the statue. After 3 weeks, the floor was so littered with stone chips that, rather than sweep them up, they borrowed some tar and a steamroller. Their bedroom floor was now tarmac.
1: How's it shaping, Archie?
2: Oh, fine, fine. Look, I've done the top half. See? He's holding up an olive branch.
1: Cool, I thought it was a stick of rhubarb.
2: A stick of rhubarb?
1: You're a very lifelike boy. If I didn't know it was stone, I'd be making the custard now.
0: And a week later, the statue was so lifelike that when Archie struck it with a mallet...
2: Ooh! Mr. Bygraves, I wish you wouldn't make that noise every time I chip.
1: I'm not doing anything.
2: Well, it's time you did then. Look, get this cloth and polish the statue.
1: All right. That's funny. I'll try that again. You're Archie. Are you laughing?
2: Of course not.
1: Oh, a very sinister experience indeed. Well, here goes. That does it. I'm not polishing it anymore.
3: Carrier, I'll polish me myself.
2: Oh, Mr. Bygraves, the statue. It's broke. Oh, what should we do?
3: You finished carving my leg.
2: Huh? Why?
3: So I can move. I'm stuck here by the window with nothing on.
1: You've got an olive branch.
3: A fat lot of good that is an arm's length above my head in this weather.
0: 3 weeks later, the statue was finished and was standing proudly in a corner of the bedroom. Then one night...
2: Hello? What's that? Mr. Bygraves. Here, Mr. Bygraves.
1: What's the matter?
2: Have you just gone out?
1: No, have you?
2: No.
1: Well, somebody has. Have a look in the corner.
2: Eh? The corner's empty.
1: Poor Stonebonce has opted.
2: Oh, dear. My lovely statue of peace and prosperity. Oh, what should we do? Oh.
1: Look, let him stop out. It'll do him good. I'm tired of him getting in bed with me when it's cold.
0: And the following morning, the statue was back.
2: Look, Mr. Bygraves, the statue, see?
1: Oh, yeah. Now, Mr. Peace and Prosperity, where, may I ask, have you been?
4: I had to go out to sign on in the statue's union.
1: A likely tale. You stand there with a paper hat on your head and your olive branch blows in and out and goes...
4: I met a few pals.
2: Well, in future, stay away from the art gallery.
4: Hey, listen. When all London is asleep tonight, we're having another meeting in Trafalgar Square. Everybody will be there.
0: That night, while all London was asleep, Archie, Mr. Bygraves, and the statue left the hut.
3: Wait for the road here. We'll get a lift.
1: No, we won't get a lift at this time of the morning, unless it's a police van.
3: Ah, here we are.
2: But this is a chariot.
5: Hop in, you chaps. Good evening, peace and prosperity.
3: Good evening, Dorothea.
2: Excuse me. Are you the statue of Boadicea from the embankment?
5: That me. I've seen more people jump over the embankment into the Thames than anybody else.
2: Oh, shame.
5: Shame? I sometimes slip down and help them over.
1: Hey, you know, I've been to look at you scores of times.
5: Yes, I know. I know you very well. You're Mr. Max Bygraves, Piccadilly, MB, 1952.
2: Oh, look, here we are. Trafalgar Square. Oh, my, what a lot of people.
3: There's statues. See? That's Venus de Milo dancing.
2: Dancing?
3: Yes. Nothing, knees, and boom, the daisy.
1: Oh, I wish you didn't have meetings in Trafalgar Square.
3: Why not?
1: Look at the lions.
3: They can't harm us. They're in the Statues Union, too. We'll hold statues.
6: Hey, you speak for yourself.
5: Well, we're ready to start the meeting, I think. Are you coming down?
1: No.
5: That's the second time he's missed a meeting, him and his blooming column.
6: Poor old Nelson, you know, he must be cold up there.
1: You're stone cold.
5: Quiet, everybody. Now, before we start our meeting, I have some disturbing news.
7: I'll get you one of these fine days.
5: Nelson, please, I'm talking.
7: Well, tell him then.
5: Mr. Disbestrower, Nelson won't come down, so stop trying to knock him off.
1: Here, look at this bloke. He doesn't move.
6: Ah, that's the thinker. I'll bet he'll move if I touch him.
1: He won't. I've tried it. Look at the back of his head.
6: Oh, dear, not again. MB, 1952.
5: Now, as I was saying, what of our new member?
3: That's me. Here, here. Piece of prosperity. Oh, but we...
5: I know. Has been indiscreet enough to bring along two mortals.
3: You and a fat lot to talk about. You give him a lift.
5: You should be condemned to be broken up for paving stones for your despicable treason.
3: And I say that you should be made to dip your chariot in the Thames and water the roads with it.
5: Furthermore, I... Ah! Oh, I'll be after you, young Eros. This is serious business.
3: And I say... Oh! Give me that bow and arrow.
6: Look, it wasn't Eros. It was Cupid.
5: No. No, don't harm him, my darling peace and prosperity. Let's dance.
3: All right, my beautiful bony birdie.
5: Oh, Wolf, everybody.
3: Yes, Mr. Pan, music if you please.
1: Here, it's getting light.
5: Light? Quick, everybody, wait, that's your place. Come on, come on.
6: The statues, they've gone. My, that was quick.
1: Yes, gone. Archie, you know, I've an idea we've been dreaming.
6: I think you're right. We've been working so hard on that statue.
1: Yeah, funny dreaming the same thing, wasn't it? You know, never mind. Let's go home.
6: Yes, it's nearly light. Everything's so calm, isn't it? The Trafalgar Square, the lion, the column, Nelson.
1: Yeah, funny how we thought he spoke, isn't
6: it? Yes. Fancy thinking a block of stone could talk.
7: Well, for a block of wood, you do all right.
6: What?
0: That was Peter Brough and Archie Andrews in Educating Archie, with Max Bygraves, Harry Secombe, Beryl Reed, Hattie Jakes, Peter Madden, Ronald Chesney with his talking harmonica, and the BBC Review Orchestra conducted by Charles Shadwell.

0: Will you have the polo, dear Liza? Dear Liza, will you have the polo, dear Liza? Polo.
1: How very kind of you, dear Henry. I most certainly will. I'll have three or four or maybe more.
0: But you take the old tube.
1: Because they happen to be my tube of polo, dear Henry. Have one. Mm.
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3: Here is Jimmy Clitheroe as the Clitheroe Kid with Peter Sinclair, Patricia Burke, Danny Ross and Diana Day in...
4: Any more for the beach?
5: It's no use, Pat. We'd better get on board the train.
6: But what about Humphrey Brocklebank? It's not like him to be late.
5: Harry, you sure you told him which train we were catching?
7: Oh, look, Pete, I told him the train time, the platform and the engine driver's name. I was most explicable. But, you know what a wet Nelly that hump is.
6: Now. They're not all as clever as Harry Whittle.
7: Well, he is a bit of an old woman, Pat. It's the one thing I'm not looking forward to at this holiday camp, sharing one of them shallots with him.
5: Shallots, Harry. The tea's silent.
7: Not the way I sup it.
4: I've looked everywhere, in the waiting room, in the buffet. I've even tried the lost property office in case somebody had handed him in.
5: Well, if he's not here within the next minute, he's had it.
4: Perhaps he's not coming.
5: He'd better come. I've paid for his ticket.
7: Ah, oh, beats me why he's coming anyway. He says he's going to spend the week painting the scenery. What's he painting at a holiday camp? It's like going to a striptease show to listen to the music.
8: If I get you on the train, please. We're ready to go.
7: After you, Pat.
5: Come on, Jimmy, I'll give you a hand up.
4: Well, what about Mr. Brocklebank?
5: We'll stand by the door, and if he comes at the last minute, I'll open it. Up you go. Well, he's had it now.
8: Right away.
9: Wait for me! Stop the train!
4: There he is, Grandad! Mr. Brocklebank, we're here!
9: Quick, open the door!
5: Humphrey, throw your case in.
9: Right, here you are.
5: Oh!
9: Oh, Mr. Sinclair, give me your hand.
5: I'll give him a fist in a minute, shall we?
9: Oh, thank you. I thought I'd missed it.
4: When your case hit me, Grandad, you nearly got it.
5: Oh, come in and sit down.
9: Oh, what a rush. I'm worn out.
6: What happened, Humphrey?
9: Well, I arrived at the station in good time, so I thought I'd check my equipment. Well, I had my paints, brushes and easel, and then I found I'd come down my palette.
7: Just home to leave his teeth at home.
9: My paint palette.
5: Well, you certainly look like a painter in that blackberry.
9: Oh, you think so?
4: I think he looks like an onion seller.
6: Look, Jimmy, before we go any further, this week of holiday camp is supposed to be a rest.
4: I know. A rest for you, ma'am.
6: No, a rest for all of us. From your jokes.
4: Well, if you don't like the jokes, you should have let me go with our Susan and Alfie on his motorbike.
5: Don't be silly. There wouldn't be room for you on the bike.
4: There would have been if we'd have left our Susan at home.
7: Well, Hop, it's going to be an exciting week, eh? All that painting. I'll tell you what. I'll pose for you in my bikinini.
9: Art is not a subject for humour, Mr. Whittle.
4: It is in our school with the teacher we've got.
9: Oh? Who is it?
4: Click, clack, Clarence. He cracks his knuckles and his teeth click.
7: Maybe he's got Hump's palate.
5: Well, I heard that your art master's a very good teacher who knows his job.
4: Does he? Well, he kept me in the other night because I painted a moustache.
6: On somebody else's painting?
4: No, on Ozzy's face. He said, James, click, you stay here, click, till you've painted a proper picture, click, clack. Choose any subject you like, clickety, click. I thought, right, clack.
5: Look, what's all this got to do with your teacher not knowing his job?
4: Well, when I'd finished, he said, excellent, click. The way you've caught the setting sun, clack, sinking beneath the desert sands, click, clack. We'll call it desert sunset. Click, clickety, click, click, clack, clack.
9: But what was wrong with that?
4: I'd painted a fried egg on toast.
9: Well, I'll stick to my painting, James. You can do whatever you like.
4: Grandad, what are we going to do tonight?
5: Well, no, it's only the first night, Jimmy. So we'll find our chalets, have some tea, have a look at the evening paper in a deck chair, and then a wee bit stroll round the camp, and early to bed.
4: Oh, couldn't we go mad and have a game of snap?

0: What are you doing now, Alfie?
1: I'm trying to blow down my feed pipe, Susan. I think it's blocked. No, not my feed pipe. I haven't eaten for 6 hours. When I said my feed pipe, that about me?
0: The one on the motorbike. Do you think I'm stupid?
1: Yeah.
0: What?
1: No, not yes, you're stupid. Yes, the one on my motorbike, my feed pipe. I'll try again. Oh, no, that's no good. Hey, do you think I should suck it?
0: Why not? It'll be a change from sucking your dummy.
1: Hey, now, Susan, don't go on at me. I can't help my bike breaking down.
0: Well, 2 hours we've been stuck here and no sign of any traffic. Are you sure this road will get us to the holiday camp?
1: Ah, well, it should, according to me map in this motoring boat. See, look, we were on page 12, going along this road here, but we couldn't have gone any farther because we'd have run off the end of the page. Yeah, you're right, Susan, it isn't funny. So look, it says continue page 13, so I turned over, and there's our road, page 16. Yeah, all right, I've got two pages stuck together.
0: Oh, this is great. Your bike's all in pieces, and we've no idea where we are. Oh, Mother and Grandad will be going mad.
2: Excuse me. Is anything the matter?
0: At last, a car. Tell him, Alfie.
1: Tell him? He knows it's a car. He's driving it. Oh, I see. Tell him what's the matter. Maybe it's broken down, mister. No, not your car broken down. My bike.
0: I'll tell him. We're on holiday and our motorbike's broken down. Is there a garage on this road?
2: Garage? No. There's an old farm.
1: Oh, well, perhaps you've got a phone, Susan, to ring for help. Mister, if I keep on this road, how will I know when I've arrived at the farm?
2: You'll run straight into the pigsty. This road's a dead end.
0: Oh, no. Are you sure?
2: Of course. I live at the farm. What are you making for?
0: Sandhills Holiday Camp.
1: That's right. But I turned over too many and lost me bearings. No, not me bearings, have me back. I've got them. I mean, where are we going? We've been on the way over 6 hours. We've been stuck here too. Heaven knows how far we've got to go yet.
2: About another 150 yards.
1: Ah, well, there we are, you see, and it's nearly light enough. And we'll never get 150 yards.
2: Yes, to Sandhills Holiday Camp. Didn't you see the notice?
0: What notice?
2: There's a wooden sign around here somewhere pointing to the camp entrance. Is this your jacket, mate?
1: Yeah, I took it off because it was warm.
2: Well, here's the sign. You hung your jacket right over it.
1: Oh, yeah.
2: I'll run you to the camp entrance if you like. Come on. Got any luggage?
1: Yeah, luggage. Susan, the suitcases. Somebody's pinched your suitcases.
0: Mother and Grandad brought them for us on the train.
1: Oh, of course. Your Mum and Grandad pinched them. Yeah, well, not pinched them. I mean, they're respectable. We couldn't manage them, so they brought them on the back. Train.
2: Look, mate, just shut your mouth and open your door. There's a motor mechanic on the camp. He'll come and see to your bike.
3: 3 years ago. Oh, where are they? What's that ninny Alfie Hall done this time?
4: Look, if you're going to get worked up about it, go and have a drink with your pal Harry Whittle.
3: No, Pat, I'm going nowhere till I know Susan's safe and sound.
5: Hello there, me old pals, me old beauties. Well, be there any sign of Susan and Alfie yet? Be there?
4: No, there isn't.
5: Well, I hope they're life safe and sound. I got my job on me old pal Dan Archer's farm. Harry, be short a couple of scarecrows, he be.
3: Oh, you're off again with your jokes.
5: Hard, I be all there with me mangle wurzel.
4: All right, that'll do. I was looking for you half an hour ago. Where were you?
5: I was in the recreation room, ma'am, watching the telly. Hey, they had a colour programme on.
4: What colour programme?
5: Huey Green. It's a joke. Colour programme, Huey Green. Next week, Blue Peter. Starring George Brown.
3: All right, that'll do.
5: Hey, they had an impersonator on. Grand winner of the nation's search for a new star, they called him.
4: Really? What was he like?
5: Shocking. Even the empty seats got up and walked out. I can do better than him. I did some of my impressions after the programme.
4: What? For the campers in the recreation room?
5: Yeah, you remember the bloke on the telly used to say, silly old move.
4: You didn't do Alf Garnett.
5: No, I did his wife saying, pig, filthy pig.
4: That'll do. Look, just be quiet, will you?
5: Then I did Ken Dove. Ha, ha, ha. First of all, I would like to say how tickled I am. Oh, on the beach. Have you ever been tickled on the beach, missus? Then you should stop sitting on the seaweed.
3: Look, Jimmy, behave yourself. And don't go causing any trouble. We've had enough bother already with Harry Whittle and Humphrey Bucklebank sharing the same chally.
5: I know, I heard Mr. Whittle. It's no use, Hump. You shouldn't be sharing a chally. That's the third time you've knocked me brown ale over with your easel. We just don't get on together. We don't jelly. We're what we call incompatitive.
1: Well, thanks very much.
2: You're welcome. I'll tell the mechanic.
1: Yeah,
3: Pat, that was Alfie's voice, wasn't it?
5: No, it was a corncrake. Doing an impersonation of a parrot.
4: Shut up. Susan! Alfie! Is that you?
0: Yes, Mother, we're here.
4: Oh, what a relief. Are you all right, love?
0: All right, I'm fed up. His bike broke down 2 hours ago.
3: Where?
0: Well, just round the corner over there.
3: What?
1: Yeah, but we didn't know it was. You know, not the back. I mean, we knew what that was. The corner, we thought it was miles away, but it was on the wrong page. I was taking Susan to a pigsty.

0: Isn't it another lovely day, Mother?
1: Yes, we've been lucky, Susan. Two whole days and not a drop of rain. What are you two doing with yourselves this afternoon?
2: Oh, well, we moved to tennis court again, haven't we, Susan?
0: Yes, Alfie. Come on, let's go and get the rackets.
3: Oh, well, that's the last we'll see of our Susan and Alfie for the day, Mum.
1: Oh, don't be so silly. They surely won't be playing tennis all afternoon.
3: Won't they? You haven't seen them. Every time they knock the ball in the bushes, it takes them an hour to find it.
4: Ah, you're all here then. Well, oh, that was a smashing lunch, I must say.
3: Yes, all 6 pints of it.
4: Oh, that'll do, Jimmy.
3: Well, I'm fed up. Nobody will take me down to the beach. Grandad, won't you take me?
4: I can't, Jim. Your mother and I are going for a game of bowls.
1: Yes, we've told you we'll take you on the beach tomorrow.
3: But it might be raining tomorrow. And I'll look daft having a paddle in Alfie's cape and crash helmet. Look, if you won't take me, can I go on my own?
4: No, we've told you before, you can't go without a grown-up. Ask one of the others.
3: I have asked. Mr. Brocklebank's looking for things to paint, and Mr. Whittle's looking for winners. Oh, come on, Mum. Just down to the beach with me. We'll have a quick swim.
1: I can't, Jimmy. And even if I could, I haven't got a bathing costume.
3: Well, you go in and I'll keep a lookout. We'll go to the quiet part, and if you hear me shout, dive to the bottom and stay there.
4: Now, look, don't talk silly. If you want to swim, what's wrong with a camp swimming pool?
3: It's full of soppy girls, scared of getting the hair ribbons wet. And just because I gave one a little duck, her father came up and gave me a big clout.
4: Well, you're not going on the beach on your own.
3: Oh, heck, what a holiday. I'm fed up. 2 days I've been here and I still haven't seen the sea. All I've done is smell it. Wish I'd never come to the rotten camp. I could have gone to the baths at home and ducked my pal Ozzy.
1: Oh, now, Jimmy.
3: Get off me, trying to get round me. Everybody's having a good time except me.
5: Now then, sonny, what's this, crying?
3: No, I'm laughing me blooming head off.
4: Now, don't be rude, Jimmy. It's all right, miss. He's just a wee bit upset.
5: Well, we can't have little boys upset on our holiday camp. What's the trouble?
1: Oh, he wants to go on the beach this afternoon, and none of us are free to take him, that's all.
5: Is that all?
3: It's enough, isn't it?
5: Well, I could take you.
3: Well, how would you like it if you got your trunks and no chance of... You what?
5: I said I could take you.
4: Oh, we couldn't ask you to do that.
3: Oh, don't bother, I'll ask her.
5: Oh, I'd be happy to go with him. That's my job here, seeing that the children enjoy themselves.
4: Well, I must say, Miss...
5: MacDonald. Mary MacDonald.
4: Are you Scottish, then?
5: My parents are.
4: Ah, aye, of course. That accounts for the pretty face and the fine... you do a good job, lassie. I'm sure Jimmy will be quite safe with you.
5: Well, thank you. Jimmy, you go and change into your trunks. I'll change into my costume. I'll meet you here in 10 minutes.
3: Right, shall I bring a beach ball?
5: Yes, that's a good idea.
3: My friend's got one in the chalet over there.
5: Good, I'll meet you over there then.
3: Right, don't bother to bring any money. I'll borrow some off me grandad.

0: This is the last time I share a chalet with you, Whittle. That's twice you've sat on my tube of Prussian blue.
1: Well, you shouldn't leave it lying about. And stop wiping your brushes on me racing form.
0: What a way to spend a holiday, gambling and drinking.
1: Now listen, you pale-faced Pablo Picasso. It's nothing to do with you. What I do on my holiday is my business.
0: Well, I think it's my business when you stagger in after lights out singing Nelly Dean and use the end of my bed as a bottle opener.
1: You're dead lucky I didn't use your nose as a corkscrew.
0: And then you woke me up at 3 o'clock in the morning breathing beer fumes all over me and said...
2: Can I borrow your beach ball?
1: No, Jim, borrow Humphrey's head. Kick that around.
0: Don't be quiet. Have you got someone to take you to the beach then, James?
2: Yeah, a girl's taking me.
0: What, a little girl?
2: No, a big girl, a woman. She said she hadn't anything to do.
1: Oh, what of them, eh? Some scraggy old spinster who's given up hope. You know, what they call, flustipated.
0: How vulgar can you get?
1: Now, listen, Hump. How would you like that easel wrapped around your... Hello? I say, what's coming straight towards our little chalet?
0: Where?
1: Over there, in the red bathing costume. Get a load of them vital statisticals.
0: Oh, yes. She is rather nice, isn't she? Oh, look. Oh, she's smiling at us.
1: What do you mean, smiling at us? It's me she's smiling at. Big, handsome Harry. When she starts laughing, you'll know she's looking at you.
3: Ready where you are, Jimmy.
2: Right, Mary, I'm coming.
1: Here, Jim, hang on a minute. Who's the Judy with the figure like Venus de Milestone?
2: She's the scraggy old spinster. What's taking Jim for a swim, whack?

0: It's no use closing your eyes when you head the ball, Mary. We'll never have you scoring goals for England.
1: Well, even if I could score goals, I don't think they'd want a girl playing for them.
0: No, you're right. They seem to be quite happy kissing each other.
1: Oh, I like that one. Shall we go in for a swim again?
0: All right, but this time we'll play a game Ozzy and me invented. It's called Whales.
1: Whales? How do you play that?
0: You get a mouthful of water, float on your back, and see who can squirt the highest.
1: Oh, I don't think I could do that.
2: Well, hello there. Small whale, isn't it? Positively microscopical.
0: Mr. Whittle, what are you doing here?
2: Oh, I always meander this way after me scoff. Me lunch. On my way to the betting shop.
0: What? In your bathing trunks?
2: Aye. I started back in seahorses. Oh, by the way, Jim, you can keep that beach ball as a present from me to you and your charming and detectable friend. who I haven't had the pleasure of meeting just yet.
1: I'm Mary MacDonald.
2: Oh, pretty moniker for a pretty girl. I'm Harry Whittle.
0: I'm fed up of waiting. Come on, Mary. I thought we were going for a swim.
2: Oh, I'll come with you. And afterwards we'll have a little picnic, just like the three bears.
3: Hello there.
0: Look out. Here comes Goldilocks.
2: Hump, what are you doing here? I thought you were still painting your masterstroke.
3: No, I just felt like strolling by the sea.
2: Well, keep strolling.
0: Hey, Mr. Brocklebank, that's a funny swimming costume you've got on.
3: Well, I know it's old, but it's still very serviceable.
0: Yes, and there's only one thing wrong with it.
3: What's that?
0: You've got a moth all in your left knee.
3: Oh, you will have your little joke, James. Oh, I bet you find it most amusing, Miss...
1: MacDonald. Mary MacDonald.
3: Yes, quite. I'm Humphrey Brocklebank.
1: How do you do?
3: Delighted. Come along, James. Let me buy you a large ice cream. Perhaps you would like to come too, Miss MacDonald.
1: Thank you.
2: Hey, what about me?
3: You'll buy your own ice cream.
2: Jim, cover your ears up. I'm about to say something improbable.
0: I've got a better idea, Mr. Whittle. You go and have a long lie down on the bed.
2: What bed?
0: The sea bed. Look, we'll have the ice cream later. Me and Mary want to go for a swim.
2: Aye, so do I. I don't suppose you can swim, eh, Hump?
3: No, but I can paddle.
0: Well, be careful, Mr. Brocklebank. You might get attacked by a winkle.
1: Come on, Jimmy. I'll race you to the water.
0: Right, I'm coming, Mary.
3: And I'm coming too.
2: You're going nowhere.
3: Stand aside, Whittle. I wish to pass.
2: So pass out if you come near my fist. Go on, clear up.

0: You're going nowhere.
1: Stand aside, Whittle. I wish to pass.
0: So pass out if you come near my fist. Go on, clear off. We don't want you here.
1: You mean you don't want me? You're afraid Mary might prefer me to you.
0: You what? Have you gone stacks tearing bunkers? Think she'd turn down a three-course dinner for a stick of rhubarb like you.
1: It's possible she prefers a man of intelligence rather than a muscle-bound moron.
0: You're asking for an earful of fists. Look, there's a dance on at the camp tonight, and I'm taking her.
1: Well, that's where you're wrong. Dancing happens to be my forte. It wasn't an accident that I won a silver medal for the Valita. And I'm the only man in the old-time dancing circle who can do the Roger de Coverley.
0: If I was Roger de Coverley, I'd do you.
1: Well, get on with your swimming. We'll see who takes her to the dance.
0: All right. I'll go and tell her she might be having a dance tonight with that Fred of Staircase. Oh, I do like to be beside the seaside. Oh, I do like to be... Oh, there you are, you two.
2: Yes, Mr. Whittle. Where's Mr. Brocklebank?
0: Oh, there he is, braving the stormy seas. Right up to his ankles.
2: Mr. Brocklebank! Mr. Brocklebank! Hey, Tarzan! Keep walking about or somebody might come and tie a boat up to you.
3: What did you say, James?
2: Never mind. You stay where it's shallow. And don't let the water come over your plimsoll line.
4: Oh, Jimmy, you shouldn't make fun of Mr. Brocklebank like that. It's not his fault he can't swim.
0: That's what I can't understand. He looks like a fish.
2: Well, so what? He talks like a cuckoo, but he can't fly. Now, come on, how about a good swim to the Isle of Man and back?
4: Oh, we're all right where we are.
0: You'll be all right anywhere. Gorgeous.
2: I'm the best swimmer in the Black Hand Gang. Better than my pal Ozzy. I can swim three lengths of the bath.
4: How far can Ozzy swim?
2: One death. Hey, we went in the baths last week.
4: Jimmy, what's the matter with Mr. Brocklebank?
2: He looks like he's doing the Highland Fling.
0: What's your trouble, Hump?
3: It's my big toe. A crab has just bitten me in two.
2: Come on, we'd better save him. He hasn't bought that ice cream yet.
3: Oh, my toe. Oh, it's swollen. Oh, it's bleeding.
0: Ah, that needs attention, that does. That could turn skeptical.
4: Jimmy, there's a first aid post just by the pier. You go and bring the man back here.
1: Oh, yes, and hurry, James. A crab bite can be dangerous.
2: Why, what does it do? Make you walk sideways?

0: Mr. Brocklebank will be all right, mister.
1: Oh, I should think so, if it's only his toe. What was he like when you left him?
0: Hopping mad. Look, there they are, over there.
1: Oh, I see Mary McDonald's with you.
0: Yes, she brought me down to the beach and looked after me. Do you know her?
1: Know her? I'm engaged to her.
0: Hey, I bet she looks little next to you.
1: Oh, well, I'm 6'4", son, and 16 stone. You've got to be a bit tough on this lifeguard job.
0: It's all right, Mr. Brocklebank. Here's the man.
2: Oh, dear. Oh, my foot feels like a balloon.
1: Let me see. Ah, yes. I'll just put some iodine on. There we are.
2: Oh, it stings.
0: That brought the tears to his eyes.
3: I'll just go and get the towels.
1: And I'll bandage it for you. And it'll be all right, provided you give it complete rest.
4: Hey, Hump. You're going to look funny tonight, too, in the valita in a wheelchair.
2: All right, Whittle, yeah. So Dame Fortune is on your side.
4: Yeah, I get the duty. Ah, so quite enjoy making romantic overtones to young Mary.
1: Mary?
4: Ah, Mary McDonald. She's the hostess with the mostest on the campus.
0: Mr. Whittle, I've got something to tell you.
1: Do you mean the girl that's gone to get the towels?
4: That's right, yes. I only met her this afternoon, but before the night's over, she'll be eating out of me hand.
0: You might be eating without any teeth.
1: Oh, you think she'll fall for you, then?
4: Yeah, of course, she'll be a shove over.
0: Mr. Whittle, I want to tell you...
4: Please, Jim, don't interject. Oh, yes, mate, I know when I've made a hit.
0: You'll know when somebody else has. 16 stone. Oh, Mr. Whittle, please, will
1: you? Just a minute, son.
4: Yeah, I'll get her to the dance tonight. Buy her a few jars. Get her bevied. Hey, presto, I've made another inquest.
0: You couldn't have picked...

0: This word, Mr. Whittle.
1: Look, you Liverpool layabouts. Mary MacDonald happened to be my fiancée.
2: Hey, get off me arm.
1: And if I catch you looking at it again, I'll break into little pieces. Understood?
2: Oh, yes, sir. Mister, be careful. You discolate for sure.
1: I'll throw your left arm over there, your right arm over there, and your legs over there.
0: Mr. Whittle loves you all over.
1: Goodbye, Whittle. Never mind my Mary. Just concentrate on looking after this lad. Right, Mary. I'm coming.
3: Well, well. Casanova Whittle bites the dust.
4: All right, Brocklebank. All right. As the French say, c'est O'Shea. Well, Jim, looks like you and me are going to be on our own.
0: Well, in that case, Mr. Whittle, shall we dance? Pom, pom, pom. Oh, shall we dance?
5: Those involved with the Clitheroe Kid this week were Peter Sinclair as grandfather, Patricia Burke as mother, Danny Ross as Alfie Hall, Diana Day as Susan, Colin Edwin as Humphrey Brocklebank, Brian Truman as Mr. Whittle, Brian Mosley as the lifeguard, and Barbara Mullaney as Mary MacDonald. The recorded program was written by James Casey and Frank Roscoe, produced by James Casey, and starred Jimmy Clitheroe as the Kid himself.
0: Smashing week after all. Plenty of swimming and games and shows at night. But what I most enjoyed was pushing Mr. Brocklebank round in his wheelchair. Mind you, I put the wind up him once or twice, going down the hill near the camp. You should have heard him. James, be careful. James, there's going to be an accident. Mind, he was dead right, there was. Ta-ra!
6: Hold it. 15 seconds from now, you'll see the picture he just took. See? With the Polaroid Land camera, you get bright, sharp pictures in 15 seconds. Snap, pull, peel. It's that easy. Is there any better way to get pictures of the family?

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5: Time to meet the men from the ministry. We're taking a kick at the seat of government with Norma Ronald, Ronald Baddeley, John Graham, and the men from the ministry, Richard Murdoch and Derek Giler. In the General Assistance Department, Lennox, Brown and Lamb work like lightning. That's to say, in brief flashes that lead nowhere. Today, we find them helping with environmental problems.
6: Have you seen that memo from the Ministry of Regional Development?
7: The one about their campaign against pollution?
6: Yeah, that's it. Did you take the appropriate action?
7: Yes, I folded it up very small and put it under the leg of my desk to stop it rocking about.
6: Oh, really, too? That isn't good enough.
7: No, it is a bit too flimsy, but it'll have to do till we get some more of those cardboard files.
6: Oh, no, I meant that's no way to treat an important memo. This pollution business concerns everyone. We have to ensure that people can always get fresh air.
7: Well, wigs are free on the National Health.
6: Fresh air, too, not hair.
7: Oh.
6: Oh, you don't seem to understand the gravity of the situation. We have smoke polluting the atmosphere, oil polluting the beaches, and some of our rivers are filthy.
7: Oh, dear.
6: Factories are pouring detergent into them.
7: Oh, good. That'll soon clean them up.
6: No, Liz, it's the detergent that pollutes them. It kills the fish, you see?
7: Yeah.
6: And who wants frothy fish with their chips?
7: Are we supposed to do something about it?
6: Well, indeed, we are. We are. We have to advise Mr. Quick at the Ministry of Regional Development.
7: Of course, if the fish were full of detergent, it'd save washing up the dinner plates.
6: Oh, be quiet, too. The regional development people are attacking pollution in the cities first. Now, they want us to draw up a plan for Birmingham and run through it with them.
7: General Assistance Department, Richard Lamb speaking. Speaking.
8: Ministry for Regional Development here, St. James's Park. I'm Quick.
7: Well, you have to be Quick in St. James's Park.
8: No, I'm Ernest Quick, in charge of regional planning.
6: Yes, let me handle this,
7: but
6: too.
7: Don't snatch.
6: All right. Hello, Mr. Quick, this is Lennox Brown here. What can I do for you?
8: Well, you'll recall we had great success with changing county boundaries recently.
6: Oh, yes.
8: We got rid of Rutland altogether.
6: Yes, so you did. My neighbour was quite upset. He'd been planning to retire, though.
8: Well, we've thought of a great new scheme to switch round Middlesex and Essex, so lots of people won't even know what sex they are.
6: I see.
8: But, of course, we can't act without your say-so. We've been told to take our orders from you.
6: Well, we'll have to think this one over, yes. We're just going to write to you about Birmingham.
8: All right, Mr. Lennox Brown, you let us know your plans and we'll carry them out.
6: Yes. Thank you, Mr. Craig. Odd chap. Mm-hmm. Oh. I think we'd better get him started on this Birmingham pollution problem. Jot down a memo for Mildred to type, will you, too?
9: Yes,
6: that was
9: yes.
6: You saying. I was thinking, the government has decided on a firm policy of depollution for Birmingham.
7: Yes.
6: Please implement this at once.
9: Yes, yes.
10: Would you, Adam and Eve, it? Hmm? I mean, look at this memo that just arrived. As part of new plans for civil service welfare, all staff will be interviewed by the ministry psychiatrist next week at times to be allocated.
6: Good Lord. Interviewed by a psychiatrist? What nonsense.
7: Ridiculous. Anyone who goes to a psychiatrist needs his head examined.
10: Well, right on. My mum's says if the Lord had intended us to read each other's minds, he'd have given us glass heads.
7: I don't need a doctor.
6: Fancy inflicting this on people like, well, like Wizard Wilkins. Next door. I mean, a man with a first-class mind.
7: Mm. Oh, hello. Here he is.
10: Morning, Mr. Wilkins. How are you?
9: Oh, good morning, Miss... I'm absolutely consternated.
10: Poor soul. I expect it's the hard water.
9: Yes. No. It's this memo that's just come round about us all seeing a psychiatrist.
6: Yes, well, now, we think it's disgraceful.
9: Well, there's nothing wrong with my brain, you know. I mean, I know I forget things sometimes, but, well, that's no reason to see, what was it again?
6: Psychiatrist.
9: Oh, yes.
6: Well, I think we should all stick together on this one. I mean, just tell Sir Gregory where we stand.
11: Now then, all of you.
7: Oh, hello, Sir Gregory.
6: Do come in, my dear sir.
11: I am in, man.
6: Quite so, sir. You are, sir. In. Yes. About the ministry... psychiatrist. Sir.
11: That's not right. You're all seeing him next week.
7: Seeing who?
11: I have a schedule of appointments here.
7: We don't want to be difficult, Sir Gregory.
11: Good. Keep quiet, then.
6: My colleague is trying to say, sir, that we don't wish to see this mental person.
11: Don't wish to?
6: No.
11: Well, don't be absurd, man. It's a top-level decision for your own good. In these modern times, we have to get to know ourselves.
7: I know myself already. My mother introduced us.
11: You should think yourselves lucky to see a psychiatrist, especially a man as distinguished as Dr. Schwein. One person in four is mentally unstable, they say.
7: Really?
11: Take a look around when you're next on a bus, Lamb. If the nearest three people look sane, it must be you.
7: Oh, dear.
6: When are you seeing Dr. Schwein, sir?
11: Me? I shan't be seeing him. There's nothing wrong with me.
6: Oh.
11: You're first on the list, Lamb. Now, your appointment with Dr. Schwein is 10 o'clock Monday. Don't be late.
12: Mr. Lamb, there is no need for you to hide under the couch. Just lie down on top of it. I'm not going to hurt you.
7: But I find these questions rather embarrassing.
12: A few more only, and we are through. Now, please relax. I want you to release your libido, loosen your inhibitions.
7: I can't.
12: Why not?
7: My trousers would fall down.
12: We British love to be making yokes. No. I feel that this may be symptomatic. Tell me, do you have any deep-rooted neurosis?
7: No, but we've got a cactus in the office. Oh, and I have a little pink peony. At least I think it's pink. I can't remember.
12: Now we come to an important aspect of your life. Yes. Tell me, sex.
7: Well, I'm a male, of course.
12: Yes, quite.
7: At least I am now. At school, I was a mixed infant.
12: Yes. But I want you to tell me now, in your own words, without any embarrassment, all about sex.
7: You want to know?
12: Yes.
7: All about it?
12: Yes.
7: Well, gentleman frogs are different from lady frogs. And when the spring comes round...
12: Please, I do not wish to hear this.
7: You've changed your mind. It is rather unsavory. Why don't you do as I did and get a book from the library? It'll tell you all you want to know.
12: Mr. Lamb, your responses are most unusual.
7: Well, I'm doing my best, but the real brain in the office is Mr. Lennox Brown. You'll be seeing him this afternoon. I'm sure he'll be able to help you.
12: Dear me, Mr. Lennox Brown, you are behaving so strangely. I cannot talk to you. It must be this drinking at lunchtime.
6: Oh, well, I'll come back when you're sober.
12: No. I asked you to relax on the couch, yes, and answer my questions. But you keep falling asleep.
6: Yes, well, I'm awfully sorry, Dr. Schwein, you see, but I keep thinking I'm in my office.
12: Since you sleep so much, yes, let me ask you about your dreams.
6: Yes.
12: Now,
6: yes.
12: Some men have dreams about women. Oh. Do you ever suffer from these?
6: No, I always enjoy them.
12: Very well. Now, I want you to relax again. Close your eyes and tell me something about your early life. Your early life. Your early life. Oh, my God, he's fallen asleep again. Wake up.
9: Lennox Brown.
6: Hello. What? Speaking?
9: Tell me about your life and career.
6: Oh, yes. Well, with pleasure. With pleasure. Now, as you would expect, of course, I was extremely successful at school, where I excelled in all sports and shone at all subjects. On joining the civil service, I proved my powers of application by applying the seat of the chair to the seat of my trousers, and that is where I shine today. I really can honestly say that I carry my great responsibilities with efficiency and modesty, and I'm not boasting when I add that I... You see... Dr. Swine. Good grief.
7: How did you get on with Dr. Swine, Mildred?
10: Well, I thought he was blooming odd. I mean, he kept patting me knee. Said he wanted to test my reactions.
7: I couldn't understand what he was on about.
6: Oh, well, it was all perfectly clear to me, you know. Or else. But then, you see, of course, I've studied psychiatry.
7: Oh, through the Open University?
6: No. A magazine at my barber's. But, you know, I'm beginning to think there may be something in it.
10: It seems Sir Gregory had to see him after all. He was coming out as I went in.
6: Yes, I wonder what dark secrets Dr. Schwein unearthed in him.
10: Well, Sir Gregory's getting absent-minded, according to his secretary. She told me he threw a typewriter cover over her the other day, then sat the typewriter on his knee and begun to unfasten the ribbon.
7: Oh. Dirty old devil.
13: Yeah. Now then, all of you.
7: Oh, hello, Sir Dirty. Sir Devilry.
13: I have brought Dr. Schwein here to give you the results of your interviews.
12: I have now a dossier on each of you, outlining your behavior patterns and assessing your untapped potential.
7: Is that good?
13: Don't be quiet, Lemon. Listen. Yes. It's been decided at a very high level that all Dr. Schwein's expert suggestions will be carried out at once, without question.
12: Quite so.
13: So, if you'd read out your findings, Doctor...
7: Shouldn't that be done privately? Dr. Schwein may want to reveal matters of a personal nature.
13: Don't stuff and nonsense, man. Everything must be out in the open. We don't want any unhealthy secrets.
6: Well, I have nothing to hide. I mean, my interview was quite remarkable. Isn't that so, Dr. Schwein?
12: Yes, and what I am about to say is in your own interests, Mr. Lennox Brown.
6: Indeed. Well, carry on, my dear son, yes?
12: Firstly, you are suffering from ergophobia. I have found that this is very common in the ministry.
6: Ergophobia? Yes. What's that then?
12: A morbid fear of work.
6: What?
12: Although you have no natural executive skills. But indeed, aren't I say this for your own good? You have no skills at all.
6: Now, then I...
12: What we doctors call, won't I mean this kindly, you understand, a totally inadequate personality.
6: Inadequate personality?
12: You have been forced into this executive role by social pressures. You will, in fact, be far happier and more fulfilled in your new post as a typist.
6: Me, a typist? I'm not going to stand here and be insulted like that.
12: Of course, you should be sitting down.
13: Dr. Schwein's recommendations are final and binding, Lennox Brown. From tomorrow, you will become the secretary in this office.
10: Yeah, but what about me? I'll be out of a blooming job.
12: Miss Murphy, my findings show that your needs are not fully satisfied in your present post. You should work in a freer atmosphere where your talents will be fully exploited.
10: Do what?
12: I have proposed you work for an active and artistic psychiatrist in the Department of Health, such as myself.
10: Give over. I can't just leave Mr. Lamb and Mr. Lennox Brown. I've got to look after them. I'm staying here.
12: It's an extra £4 a week.
10: Oh. When do I start?
6: Now, listen, just a minute. If I'm to be demoted, who will be running this office?
12: Now we come to the crunchy. Mr. Lamb. Our meeting made it obvious that you have many latent aptitudes and unplumbed propensities.
7: How dare you, you rude swine!
6: Don't be daft, too. He's paying you a compliment.
7: Oh, is he?
12: It's clear that your abilities have been suppressed by jealous colleagues.
7: That's true.
12: And I recommend that you, Mr. Lamb, must now be in charge of this office.
7: I say, does that mean I can have the swivel chair?
13: Very well, Dr. Schwein. The new shape of this office will be as follows. You, Lamb, will be at the helm.
7: Aye, aye, sir.
13: You, Miss Murphin, will move to the Department of Health. And you, Lennox Brown, will be secretary here.
10: Oh, poor Mr. Lennox Brown. These reports should have been done in private.
13: Not at all. It's right that everyone should hear everything.
6: Well, we haven't heard the doctor's report on you yet, Sir Gregory.
13: You mean... No need. I'm a busy man.
6: Yes, but you said it should all come out into the open.
7: And we mustn't have unhealthy secrets.
10: Yes. With respect, sir.
13: Yeah, well, there's not much to say about me. I just did a free association test. Dr. Schwein held up various objects, and I had to say what they reminded me of.
12: Yes, your replies were most illuminating, Sir Gregory. When I held up a pencil, you said it reminded you of a slim young blonde in a blue bikini.
13: Well, so it did.
12: And when I held up a tenpenny piece, you said that suggested a well-built blonde in a silver bikini. And when I held up my hand to stop you, what did you say that reminded you of?
13: Five young blondes with no bikinis. But what's wrong with that? I never think of anything else during office hours.
12: I am afraid, Sir Gregory, I have diagnosed you as morally weak and mentally bankrupt.
13: What? Me?
12: A broken reed buffeted by the winds of desire.
13: But it can't be true.
12: No, a tragic case. You are quite unfitted for any sort of work.
13: Does that mean I shall be moved?
12: Not at all. As senior ministry official, you're in the ideal job.
13: Yes, I see that.
12: Mind you, for your own health and peace of mind, I suggest you lead a simpler life. Abstain from all fleshly pleasures.
13: Yeah, all fleshly pleasures?
12: Yes, especially that one.
9: Oh, it's only me, Mr. Lennox Brown.
6: Oh, yes. Come in, Mr. Wilkins.
9: Oh, I just popped in to see how things were,
6: going?
9: No, I've just come in. How do you like being a secretary?
6: Oh, well, the sworn against, you know. I mean, my hours are longer now, of course.
9: Oh, are they?
6: Oh, yes. I'm expected to be here from 11 till 3. And only 2 hours for lunch.
9: Oh, dear me.
6: Of course, against that, I can go to the canteen every 20 minutes if I want. And stay chatting in the men's room, you know, with the other secretaries. No one complains as long as I type 3 letters a day. And I've done those already.
9: You've typed 3 letters today?
6: Yes. Look at that. A T, an H, and an E.
9: My word. And only 2 mistakes. Oh, Mr. Lamb will be pleased. Now he's the boss, you know. He seems quite dynamic.
6: All like decrepit, in my opinion.
7: Morning, Lennox Brown. Hello, Mr. Wilkins. Not wasting time, I hope.
9: I know you're busy, so I shan't,
6: stay?
9: No, thanks. I'm off now.
7: Lennox Brown, when you've finished filing your nails, perhaps you'd make some tea.
6: Very well, if you insist. General Assistance Department, Secretary Lennox Brown, to whom you are in communication with.
8: Quick here, Ministry of Regional Development.
6: Oh, yes, Mr. Quick, yes. Well, I'll hand you over to my colleague. He's in charge now.
7: You're speaking to the desk of Richard Lamb. Can I help you?
8: Now, just to let you know, we've acted on your memo about Birmingham.
7: Oh, good. I'll ask my secretary for the file. Did we send them a memo about Birmingham?
6: Well, of course we did. Yes, we told them to carry out a policy of depollution.
7: Oh, yes. You've got on with it, have you, Mr. Quick?
8: We certainly have. Well, there was some surprise in certain quarters, but we were told to do as you said.
7: I can't think why people were surprised.
8: Well, we'd all heard of devolution for Scotland, but devolution for Birmingham's a new idea.
7: Nevertheless, we... What? Did you say devolution for Birmingham?
8: Well, you said it first in your memo, didn't you?
7: Oh, dear. I think we've made a boo-boo.
8: It's all laid on. Just a few queries, though. We wondered how many customs posts you'd like on the Birmingham Ring Road. And there's the question of passports at the Warwickshire frontier.
7: All right, we'll need to discuss this. I'll have a word with my secretary. I'll ring you back quick, Mr. Soon. Soon, Mr. Back. Oh, dear.
6: Oh, don't tell me. I know what's happened. It's here, on the copy of Mildred's memo. A firm policy of devolution for Birmingham, instead of depollution.
7: Oh, well, if it's Mildred's fault, perhaps we can relax.
6: Relax? What are you talking about, relax? This office is responsible for Birmingham getting independence.
14: Oh. Good evening. This is Robert Dyte with this week's edition of Scanorama. Tonight, we look at devolution and Birmingham. Will it work? Is it a good thing? How has it come about?
7: He doesn't know either.
15: Shh. Quiet, we're on the air.
7: Oh, yes.
14: We have, in the studio, Ministry spokesman Richard Lamb and...
7: His secretary, Lennox Brown.
14: And his secretary, Mr. Lennox Brown. Also, Birmingham City Councillor, Mr. Ivor Shorthouse. Mr. Shorthouse has just been appointed the first Foreign Secretary of Birmingham.
16: Good evening, all.
14: Scotland and Wales have sought devolution for years, but Birmingham has never asked for it. Has this government decision surprised you, Mr. Shorthouse?
16: Oh, it was quite a surprise, like, you know, definitely. But devolution, to my mind, is like black pudding. You don't miss it if you've never had it. But once you've got the taste of it, you can't do without it.
14: Yes, quite. Now, Mr. Lamb, could you tell us how this rather surprising action came about?
7: Yes and no.
14: Yes and no?
7: Yes, I could tell you, and no, I'd rather not.
14: I'm sorry.
7: That's all right, but don't do it again.
6: What my senior colleague is trying to say is that we have decided on a frank and open policy of no comment.
16: As Birmingham's Foreign Secretary, I'd like to say as we intend to stay friends with Britain. And to any viewers who fancy holiday abroad this year, I'd like to add there's always a welcome in the sun-kissed streets of Birmingham.
14: Thank you, Mr. Shorthouse.
16: Linger a while in the pleasant bistros of the Costa del Aston. Or rent your own Aston Villa. Get your visa now, only £4.50.
14: Yes, well, there it is. This has indeed been a sudden and unexpected move. No doubt we'll all hear more about it when the Prime Minister returns from the Singapore conference.
7: Yes, Prime Minister. No, Prime Minister, yes, very kind of you to phone, but... no, Prime Minister, my parents were married. I've seen the photo. I came out very well. You'll have our ears for what? Oh, ashtrays. Yes, I'll put things right at once. Issue an order. Saying what? Hang on, Prime Minister, I'll get a pencil. Cancel Birmingham devolution by order of the Cabinet and Prime Minister. What we face in this area is depollution. I'll get that off straight away.
16: Oh, my word, Mr. Lamb, you look all green and trembling. Did you have the canteen shepherd's pie again?
7: No, Mr. Wilkins, the PM rang to wring my neck and to say I've had it because they've got it, but I didn't do it, and Mildred did it, and I didn't know it, and they mustn't have it, and the PM says I was as much use as a glass eye in a keyhole.
16: Really?
7: I have to go to Downing Street, but I've also got to send this memo to Mr. Quick, and LB's not here to type it.
16: Well, you go, and I'll give the message to Mr. Lennox Brown.
7: Oh, would you, Mr. Wilkins? I'd be awfully grateful. See you later, then.
16: Oh, dear me, the way he rushes about.
10: Oh, hello, Mr. Wilkins. How's Trix?
16: Oh, well, she's quite well, thanks, apart from a touch of a rheumatism. How are you getting on with this psychiatrist chap?
10: Well, to tell you the truth, he's a bit of a nutter. Keeps chasing me round the couch. Says he's going to work on my ego.
16: Oh, he is in a bad way.
10: I just popped over to see how Mr. LB and Mr. Lamb were getting on.
16: Well, Mr. Lamb's out, and I don't know where Mr. LB is. He won't be pleased, you know. Mr. Lamb left him a memo to type.
10: Oh, poor old LB. He doesn't like this typing lark. He told me he took all morning addressing one envelope.
16: All morning, one envelope?
10: Yeah, you'd hardly believe it. I could have done it in an hour. Where is this memo, Mr. Wilkins? I'll do it for him as a surprise.
16: Here it is. It's to go to a Mr. Quick.
10: Right. Oh, blimey. Mr. Lamb's writing's getting worse. I can hardly make it out.
16: Well,
10: cancel Birmingham devolution by order of the black and white minstrel. No. By order of the Cabinet and Prime Minister. Yeah, that's it. What we face in this area is revolution. Oh, blimey, I better send this off at once.
16: Yes, that should get things moving.
10: Right.
6: Well, your first weeks in charge haven't been a great success, have they? You're lucky Sir Gregory's a changed man. In the old days, he'd have murdered you first and then sacked you.
7: I haven't even thought about Sir Gregory. He's taken Dr. Schwein's advice, has he?
6: Oh, indeed he has. You never saw anyone so humble and meek. Almost a sort of latter-day saint.
13: Ah, Mr. Lennox Brown and Brother Lamb. I wondered if I could be of service to you in any way.
7: You already have, sir. It's marvelous that you don't get cross these days.
13: Anger is an empty vessel, Mr. Lamb. Never again shall I raise my voice in wrath, in token of which I bring you this olive branch.
6: Oh, thank you, sir. That's most kind.
7: An olive branch. Where should I put it?
13: You can... Oh, no. No, I mustn't say that. Keep it here as a symbol of friendship.
7: General Assistance Department.
8: Ernest Quick here. I wanted you to know that we are taking all necessary steps to crush this revolution in Birmingham.
7: Oh, good. What?
8: I suppose it's because we took back their independence. Still, revolution's not the answer, is it?
7: Revolution?
8: Well, you made the position quite plain in your memo. And as soon as I told the Ministry of Defense, they got things moving. I'll keep in touch, Mr. Lamb. Bye.
7: What did we say in that last memo to Mr. Quick?
6: Well, let's see the copy. It'll be in the out tray under the tea cozy.
13: Give me that, Lennox Brown, if you please. What we face in this area is revolution. This looks like another of your mistakes.
7: Yes, it should be depollution, you see.
13: You bungling half-baked nitwits, I'll strangle you.
7: Sir Gregory, don't do that with the olive branch.
13: Don't you see what you've done? Imagine what the government will do. They think we're at war with Birmingham.
5: Here is the news read by Brian Martin. The government has taken swift and vigorous action to quell the revolution which was reported to have broken out in Birmingham. Two divisions of troops are now marching towards the city along the M1. They had earlier been delayed when they misread some road signs and spent the morning tramping round Spaghetti Junction. And Britain's remaining gunboat is sailing north up the Grand Union Canal. Paratroopers dropped over the city last night and are now said to be on top of things. But the mayor of Birmingham has expressed surprise at all this activity. He said he was not aware that any of Birmingham's citizens were revolting.
10: Thank heavens we're all back to normal. Oh, it's lovely to be in this office again.
7: And I realize now I'm not cut out to be the head of the department. The job calls for someone bigger. We need a big head like you, one.
6: Thank you very much, too. Yes, I must say, you know that I tied things up rather well, explaining those troops away as a NATO exercise.
7: But how were things sorted out so quickly?
6: Oh, once it was clear Dr. Schwein was barmy, all the changes he'd made were cancelled.
7: What convinced them he was barmy?
10: Well, he got fed up chasing me round the office and getting nowhere, so he threw off all his clothes and ran down Whitehall in the Nuddy.
7: Good Lord.
6: Then he stuck a flower in his ear and ran into the House of Commons gallery.
7: So they finally knew he was mad.
10: Yeah, they heard him applauding the speeches.
7: Well, all's well that ends well.
6: Except I'm a bit worried about Sir Gregory.
7: Oh, do you think he'll come in and hit us?
6: Hardly. Once Dr. Schwein was discredited, he tried to do a month's eating and drinking and carrying on all in one day. He's now in a darkened room in the civil service rest home.
7: Oh, poor Sir Gregory.
6: I tell you what, we'll drink his recovery, shall we? Now, put the kettle on, Milo, and we'll all have a nice cup of tea.
7: Why not?
6: Let's all have a nice cup of tea.
5: Muddling through as the men from the ministry were Richard Murdoch and Derek Giler. Also featured were Norma Ronald, Ronald Baddeley and John Graham. The program was written by Edward Taylor and John Graham and produced by Edward Taylor.
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0: You know, cats have minds of their own. 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They really do know what they like. Tibby. 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
23: No, sir. 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
22: Hey, fiendish.
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22: 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Thank you.
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0: you so much. How do you do, ladies and gentlemen? This is Bob, way out West Hope, who says if you want to be a Western pal to your gal, just say, listen, Sal, use Pepsodent, and you won't have empty molars in the old corral. Or, this is Bob, Income Tax Hope, telling you we're paying more taxes and using more Pepsodent this year so we can be armed to the teeth. Yes, sir, I've been busy all week trying to fill out my income tax blank. This is the time of the year we all try hard to make deductions on our income tax. It's like trying to tilt a pinball machine with Morgenthau sitting on the end of it. I sent Henry Morgenthau a big tube of Pepsodent so I can clean him while he's cleaning me. No, really, I went down and paid my tax the other day without a single complaint, without a whimper. And in two more days, the Novocaine should all wear off. And I happened to mention to the income tax clerk that I was working for Pepsodent. Clerk says, we have a little radio program of our own. It's called Truth or Consequences. But when it comes to income tax, I'm lucky I'm living in California. Where else could I take off $5,000 for umbrellas? I shouldn't say that because the weather is beautiful now. We're now having the kind of weather we weren't having when we said we had it. Weren't we? But the sun has been shining beautifully for a whole week now, and I've got a wonderful tan on my face. That is the part above the waterline. Sun finally came out. A Democrat took his first look at the sun, smiled, and said, I knew Roosevelt would come through. But really, it's amazing what happened on Sunset Boulevard. When the water finally went down, they found two taxis, three buses, and an octopus who'd taken a wrong turn at Redonda Beach. At least the rain fills the yard with beautiful flowers. This is the only part of the country where you can pick water lilies and sit on the roof at the same time. And the fruit packers out here have a new idea this year. The oranges are all stamped grown in California in spite of everything. But regardless of the weather, they always dress the same here. Back east, everybody bundles up in the cold weather. Out here, when you see a guy with an overcoat on, it means he hasn't been to Santa Anita. And it's wonderful the way you can pick oranges right off the trees out here. They told me at the hospital as they removed the buckshot. But gee, the way things grow out here in California, why, only last week I planted a little bit of a tree. And already it's dead. I want to tell you, and everything in California grows so fast. In fact, every time the stork delivers the baby, he throws in a package of blue blades. I'll be back. Every time the stork delivers the baby, he throws in a package of blue blades free. I should have gone to the third grade. They told me it was swell there. But this... But I want to tell you, this is beautiful country out here, and what a view from Hollywood Boulevard. I'm doing great tonight, huh? I got a nice throat, too. I wish my agent had 10% of it, that's all. But what a beautiful view from Hollywood Boulevard. Go ahead, talk to each other while we rehearse, will you? I'll start over. This is beautiful country out here, and what a view from Hollywood Boulevard. Where else can you stand in the street, look up, and see snow-covered mountains and have your pocket picked at the same time? Thank you. I'm glad it's over, too.
1: Mr. Hope.
0: Yes?
1: Mr. Hope, I represent the Rainy Day Savings Association.
0: Yeah, what do? Save them up and send them to Florida?
1: Oh, no, no, you misunderstand, Mr. Hope. This is about money. Have you enough money put away for a big rain?
0: No, but I've got quite a bit.
1: I say, have you enough money put
0: just
1: away for...
0: Just read your lines. I'm lousy.
1: Mr. Hope, I'm simply asking a very question.
0: Oh, you think I was wearing my galoshes over my mouth, wouldn't you?
1: I would like to talk about money, Mr. Hope.
0: If you feel anything, I'd cut in anywhere. It's all right.
1: Have you enough money put away for a big rain?
0: No, but I've got quite a bit put away for a drip, and I do mean me.
1: Surely, Mr. Hope, you must have heard about that old saying, take care of the pennies and the dollars will take care of themselves. That's the way to make both ends meet.
0: I knew there must be an easier way than the way they do it on a massaging table.
1: Well, I can see I'm not getting any place with you. Well, how about you, Mr. Baker? Do you know a good thing when you hear about it?
2: Say, I should say I do, brother. That's why I've been so hepped up on Pepsodent Antiseptic. You see, you can save real cash when you use it because it lasts three times as long and makes your money go three times as far. Now, here's the reason for that. Pepsodent Antiseptic, even when diluted with two parts of water, kills germs in seconds. And even after the dilution, it's a more effective germ killer than many mouth antiseptics used full strength. A United States government ruling provides that when the word antiseptic is used on the label, the product must kill germs. Standard laboratory tests are used to prove the germ-killing properties of all antiseptics. Now, many antiseptics do no more than just pass those tests. But Pepsodent does more, lots more. It passes these rigid tests even after it's diluted with water. So there you are, ladies and gentlemen. You can have the protection of Pepsodent Antiseptic and at the same time save money because it lasts three times as long. For these raw, changeable days, it's a good idea to have Pepsodent Antiseptic in your home. Use it as a gargle frequently. All you have to do to have this protection is phone your druggist and order a bottle of Pepsodent Antiseptic, the kind that lasts three times as long.

with a twist of the wrist, with your lips that insist, with that come here, the look in your eye. Just when I think we're through, you do magic and make me love you. At the drop of a hat, it's as easy as that, with the merest attempt at a sigh. 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Yes, I'm just, after all, at your beck and your call. Seems we'll never be for you and me all over. With a twist of the wrist, I'd be back on your list. It doesn't matter how hard I may try. How can I get away from your very persuasive allure? With a twist of the wrist, I'm yours.

time, just after all, at your beck and your call, seems 'twill never be for you and me all over. With a twist of the wrist, I'll be back on your list. Doesn't matter how hard I may try. How can I get away?

0: Yes, sir. That was Skinny Ennis and the Six Hits and a Miss singing Twist of the Wrist from the sensational New York production Crazy with the Heat. Say, Bill Goodman.
1: Oh, hello, Bob. You know, Bob, it's kind of tough getting back to work after all the fun we had over there at Catalina Island.
0: Oh, it sure is, Bill.
1: When we got there, did you see those pretty girls in short bathing suits standing with the ocean in back of them?
0: Oh, was that the ocean in back of them?
1: Gee, what a place that Catalina is. And those girls over there are so young and fresh, you know, just like little buds.
0: Yeah, I saw you trying to collect a corsage. Say, how big was that bathing suit your girl was wearing? Well, my girl's was even smaller.
1: You know, Bob, if girls' bathing suits get any smaller, they'll have to go in the water. I thought it was darn nice of you, though, to take your girl on that swell boat trip to Catalina.
0: Oh, it was nothing.
1: Gee, she rows well, doesn't she?
0: She could have done better with oars. Say, you disappeared that first night, Bill.
1: Yes, I did, Bob. I wanted to be alone, so I just sat in front of the window in the dark for hours, just staring out.
0: Gee, could you see her from your place, too? I spent the next afternoon lying in the warm sun. Did you see me out there?
1: Yes, I saw you, all right. Was that a bathing suit or a bet you had on?
0: Why, it was a bathing suit. Did you think the sleeves were too long?
1: Well, yes, I did, Bob. It'd be nicer if you let your fingers show a little. Gee, what an old-fashioned suit.
0: Why, Goodman, I thought my bathing suit looked very modern since I had the skirt shortened. I think it looks better above the knees.
1: Say, Bob, did you see Skinny Ennis in his bathing suit? He's thinner than I thought.
0: Yeah, he's the only man I ever saw swim out of his bathing suit without touching the sides.
1: Skinny Ennis made a big mistake, you know. He walked out on the shore and opened a big beach umbrella. It was too bad it was such a windy day.
0: Yeah, but I hear he made a wonderful landing at the Union Airport.
1: Say, by the way, did you see me swim underwater, Bob?
0: Yeah, you were good at swimming underwater. Where'd you learn to grab your nose and hold it so long?
1: I've been in this program 3 years, and he asked me a question like that.
0: Say, but I'm glad we went over to Catalina. Those little trips really helped me. I wonder where I should go next. No coaching from the audience, please.
1: Say, Rob, did you see the Chicago Cubs training over there?
0: Sure, Bill. That wasn't a very high fence. I even brought one of the Cubs back with me. Ladies and gentlemen, as a special treat, it is my pleasure to present one of baseball's outstanding pitchers and personalities at present in training with the Chicago Cubs at Catalina Island, Dizzy Dean.
2: Thanks, Bob.
0: Well, how are you, Dizzy?
2: Fine, but don't call me Dizzy.
0: Why? I thought everybody called you Dizzy.
2: They do, but somehow in this program, I resent it. You see, it's only my bullpen name.
0: Well, if it isn't Dizzy Dean, what is your right name? You know, the name on your bank account, on the checks you sign.
2: Oh, that's Mrs. Dizzy Dean.
0: Dizzy, you actually mean she wears the baseball pants in your family?
2: Yeah, and on her in this town, they'd look good.
0: Say, you're playing with the Chicago Cubs, aren't you? You know, Dizzy, I was just thinking, you with Mr. Wrigley and me with Pepsodent, we're both living off gums, aren't we? Tell me, does Mr. Wrigley make you work during the off season?
2: Does he? Bob, you know those three little green men that dance around advertising his gum?
0: Why, yes.
2: Well, this winter there were four of us. Say, Bob, you seem to enjoy it when you were over watching our spring training. You ought to come over and visit me again on the island. Maybe next Friday.
0: I can't, Dizzy. That's the day I visit my brother on his island.
2: By the way, do you know my brother? Daffy?
0: What do you do? Use your own punctuation?
2: Listen, when I see a coma, I emphasize it.
0: What's that?
2: When I see a coma, I emphasize it.
0: Coma? I don't like to get personal. Did you ever room with Maxie Rosenblum?
2: Only when I went to Harvard.
0: Let's get back to the dull stuff. Say, Dizzy, I was sorry to hear you had a little trouble with your arm. What was the matter?
2: Well, my doctor thought it might be a bad tooth. He wanted to pull it, but fortunately, a friend of mine had told about Pepsodent toothpaste.
0: Yes, yes, go on.
2: Boy, on this program, you have to sweat for your money.
0: Well, listen to this. I know a lot about baseball myself. When I was a kid, I used to pitch for the Eagle Knob Skunks. Remember that time? Remember that time I met you? I was with the Skunks then, and you helped me quite a bit.
2: Shucks, Bob, that was nothing. Anybody could have told you about Lady Esther.
0: Well, when I played ball in those days, I used to have trouble with my batting. I'd always swing and miss.
2: Didn't you ever connect?
0: Yeah, one day I hit a long drive to the outfield. I slid in the first, then I slid in the second, then I slid in the third, then I slid in the second.
2: What'd you go back to second for?
0: My pants. I got to be a pretty good batter, though. One thing those pitchers couldn't do was scare me away from the plate. I remember one fellow threw a ball straight at my head.
2: What happened, Bob?
0: I heard a rhapsody. Say, Dizzy, while you're here in Hollywood, is there anything I can do for you?
2: There sure is, Bob. I'd really like to meet Hedy Lamarr.
0: Hedy Lamarr, huh? Well, take a train to Kansas City, Diz. The line starts there.
2: I've been meaning to ask you, Bob, what's all this I hear about Hollywood wolves?
0: Oh, that's just a guy that likes to walk down Hollywood Boulevard and look at all the pretty girls and wants to talk to them and get to know them.
2: Well, I'll be darned. I'm a wolf.
0: You know, Diz, you'd be pretty popular with the girls if you were as big and strong as I am.
2: Are you kidding?
0: Wait a minute, Dizzy. I think I'm as strong as you are. Let's shake hands and see who has the strongest grip.
2: All right. Put your hand in mine. Now squeeze.
0: Now will you put it in my pocket for me? Thank you, Dizzy Dean. And Dizzy will be back with us in a few minutes, folks. And now, a funny little story about a funny little fellow whose name was Alexander. The six hits and a miss, Pauline, Professor Colonna, Bill Goodman, Brendan Cabina, and Skinny Ennis' orchestra will help me tell you about Alexander the Swoosh.

0: father were a gopher and my mother had been a raccoon.
1: Now, let me see. I could be a half gopher and half raccoon.
0: Gosh, that makes me a goon.
1: Check.
2: Goose, goose, Alec is a half a goose. Goose, goose, Alec is a half a goose.
3: Suppose my mother was a badger, and suppose my father was a stag.
1: I'll run that down. That's half badger and half stag? Oh, sister, that makes you... Say, you're lonesome, aren't you?

0: see Gandalf.
1: Lads, the first thing my mother was a dragon, and let's say my father was a skunk.
2: We have that, bud. That's half dragon and half skunk.
1: You dig me.
2: Oh, brother, you ain't sober, are you, huh?
3: Smooth, smooth, Alexander is a smooth, smooth, smooth, Alexander is a smooth.
4: Now, on my father's side, I'm a jaybird, and they say my mother was a turkey. I died very young.
2: Oh, no kidding. Half jaybird and half turkey?
4: Well, that doesn't make me very perky, does it?
3: That's our lesson for today. Teacher, can't we go and play?
2: Yeah, but look, what's half swan and half a goose?
3: We don't know.
2: Oh, what's the use? What are you laughing at, Kelowna?

0: Oh, you can really empty a studio, that Jerry. That was the entire mob and Jim the cop, ladies and gentlemen.
1: Say, Bob, who's that girl over there at the piano? What's she doing all alone? She looks like she hasn't got a friend in the world.
2: Gosh, I feel sorry for her.

0: It'll never take the place of music.
1: What won't?
0: Raspberry yogurt.
1: True, but by the same token, have you ever tried eating a lightly boiled St. Bernard's wort for breakfast?
0: Yes.
1: What happened?
0: A semi-quaver caught in my throat and I had to be rushed to a doctor of music.
2: Suddenly...
3: It's a meanwhile moment.
1: Meanwhile, in a house of ill repute.
4: Good morning, madam. What would you charge me for the pleasure of my company?
2: £5, dear.
4: Done. Company! Forward!
2: Back! Oh, dear, I think.
3: Home hint, the handyman, after due consideration, number 3.
0: How to deal with mice.
1: Get 52 mice, tame them, paint art clubs, diamonds and spades on them, shut. I wouldn't bother it.
3: Speaking of playing cards with mice, I had a long conversation with Tchaikovsky this morning.
0: Tchaikovsky's been dead 100 years.
3: Well, I did most of the talking.
1: And now, we interrupt this program to take you over to Paris, where we will hear a meeting of the French cabinet.
5: Hello.
6: Hello. Gentlemen, hello. Quiet please. May I introduce myself? I am the new Prime Minister.
5: Hello. Hello.
6: Gentlemen, now may I introduce the new Foreign Minister.
5: Hello.
6: Hello.
5: Hello.
6: Now to business, gentlemen. First, a report from the Minister of Finance.
7: After report, there is no money in the exchequer, and my plane leaves for South America in half an hour.
5: Hello. Hello, hello, hello, hello, hello, hello.
3: I'm afraid that's all we've time for, and so from Paris, it's goodbye.
5: Goodbye.
8: Goodbye. Goodbye.
5: Goodbye.
8: Goodbye.
0: Goodbye. This week's documentary in the series, Our Shrinking World, was made with skill, bravery, and Uncle Bert's cine camera. So we apologize for the bit at the beginning which shows Auntie Edith eating a toffee apple. After that, we present Up the Amazon with Gladys Attenborough and the Foden Motorworks Band.
1: Thank you, Gladys.
3: Now, there's the car, and in a minute you'll see Auntie Edith. There she is, and there's the toffee apple.
0: Our ship docked at Dar es Salaam, which was a bit embarrassing as the Amazon is in South America.
1: However, we were lucky enough to get a number 9 bus that stops at the library. So we went in and got an atlas.
3: 3 months later, found us at the mouth of the Mersey.
0: We were warmer, but then wouldn't you be walking all that way?
1: All right, here with your puffy little shoulder bag. I've got this bloody euphonium.
3: Shut up.
0: Thank you, Gladys.

0: Playing safe, we returned to London and asked the policeman.
1: He told us the time. We realized they were open, so we had a drink.
0: The landlord told us his brother-in-law lived at the Amazon and gave us directions. Well, here we are, chaps. This is the Amazon.
1: I thought you'd be pleased. We put ourselves in the hands of our native guide, Pedro.
2: Senor, for 2,000,000 pesos and a kiss from your ruby red lips, I will show you the source of the Amazon and a naughty film.
0: We knew where our duty lay. So after the film, we set up.
2: I beg you, tread carefully. Over there is a man eating a plant.
0: By the hell, I've heard about them. Is it true that they...
2: Yes, it is.
0: Hours turned into days. Days turned into Gert.
1: Gert turned into an alleyway, met the second trombonist, and we've never seen them since.
0: Soon, the undergrowth became impassable, so we took to our canoes.
3: Oh, I've quite taken to the canoe.
1: Shall we do a canoodling joke?
4: No.
1: Please yourself. As the jungle sun beat down on our canoes, the natives pilotly pedaled on.
0: That should have been paddled, that damn Titus.
3: Count your blessings, it could have been worse.
0: True. As we rounded a bend in the river, suddenly the air was full of arrows.
1: Gladys, you realize what this means?
2: Yes.
5: We're going the wrong way up on a one-way river.
3: They couldn't decide who should have that joke, so they all said it together. More fool they. I'm content with my music, you see. Let me sing a happy song. A crazy world.
0: Unwilling to break the local law, we headed for the bank, cashed a check, bribed the local law, and carried on up the river.
6: We struggled on, beset by torrential rain, hazardous rapids, crocodile and tsetse flies. Suddenly I realized it was 3 months since we'd left London.
1: Doesn't time fly when you're enjoying yourself?
0: Then, the following morning...
2: Senores, me again. I have a confession to make.
1: Do I look like a priest in these shorts?
2: No, senor, I have to admit I am lost.
0: What to do? I was for going on, Pedro was for going back. We put it to the Foden Motorworks band, who said... As I thought they would.
6: So, we went sideways.
0: Suddenly...
1: The sound effects man went mad.

0: We made him as comfortable as we could in two coconut shells. Covered him with a record of glass breaking and press on. Without hope and without sound effect. Crump, crump, crump.
1: What, Mark?
0: Now, pressing on. Oh, I think we'd be better off in the river.
2: I can do that.
0: Splash, splash. The band, who had been strangely silent, spoke.
3: We looked to where they were pointing and saw a clearing in which stood the ragged figure of a white man. I rushed towards him. As I did so, something brushed against my face.
4: You very handsome white man. You nice white man. I bet you very clever white man. Oh, yeah.
3: Who are you?
4: Jungle creeper.
3: Packing it off.
1: I
3: approached the man in the clearing. I presume you speak English, as we're getting near the end of the sketch. And my friends and I reached our goal. Is this the source of the Amazon?
5: No, no, mon ami. You must have taken the wrong turning at Kertili. This is the source of the River Seine.
0: Then, who are you?
5: I'm the French Prime Minister, here to bid you welcome. Hello.
1: Hello. Hello. Hello. Hello.
0: This program is written for by Simple Stair, Barry Cryer and John Dennis. Music played by the Dennis King Trio. And the program is produced by David Hatton.
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4: Do you... missed!
5: Game, set and match.
6: I thought you said you could play badminton.
5: How long have you been having lessons?
4: What's your own business?
5: Waste of money, however long it is.
4: Look, shut up and just untie your end of the net from the Kazi window.
5: It's always the same. Taking things up, buying all the gear, spending all your money.
4: If you don't shut up, I'll take this shuttlecock and ram it straight up your kyber and set fire to the feathers. Any case, how do you expect me to play against that Jacques Tati serve of yours? I mean, that wouldn't be allowed down the tennis club. In any case, I'm not taking this seriously. Shuttlecock. I mean, this is just to limber up, to loosen my muscles. Tennis is my game. Well, you can't play tennis out here on a titchy pitch like this.
5: Court.
4: I know the terminology.
5: That's about all you do know. You can't play.
4: How can I play properly in a junkyard, sliding about on all the horse manure?
5: This is the same for me.
4: You've got your off-now boots on.
5: Do you fancy another game?
4: No.
5: We won't score this time. And then you won't know how many times I beat you by.
4: I don't want to play anymore.
5: Well, put my name down for the tennis club. I'll give you a clobbering down there.
4: So help me, if you as much as step foot in that tennis club, I'll murder you. I've made some very nice friends down there. Very nice class of person. They don't know about you. And that's the way I want to keep it.
5: I'll join on my own. Beat the lot of them.
4: You stay away from there. They're very fine people down there. They don't want any dirty, smelly, uncouth little foul-mouthed pillocks in hobnailed boots turning up all their lovely lawns. No, if you will excuse me, I'm going to take a shower and get an early night.
5: You can't stop me joining. They'd be glad to have me. I was champion of my regiment.
4: Oh, I know you were. You was champion of everything, wasn't you? You're a one-man Olympic team, you are. Carrying a flag all on your own. 800 Russians, 9 Americans, and you.
6: Yeah, I'm sorry I'm out of breath. Oh, I just brought the torch up from Athens. Yeah, yeah, yeah. Now, what should I do first? The decathlon or the 3-mile steeplechase? Hey, hey, hey.
4: You stay away from that tennis club. All right. I've got a bet.
5: Just because you know I beat you, I always beat you because you're a scrub out. You're useless. You're a pudding.
4: Yes, stop.

0: I'll beat you. Game, set, and match.
1: You must kill him. You must kill him. It's the only way. Rise from your bed. Go into his room. Go to his bedside. Pick up the pillow. Shove it over his ugly little face. And kill him. Kill him.
2: It's you.
1: You're
2: mad. You potty. The pillow.
1: Yeah, what about?
2: You had it over my face.
1: I didn't.
2: You've gone off. You're nuts.
1: Oh, my God. What's happening to me?
2: You're potty. Potty. Potty.
3: Now, just relax, Mr. Steptoe. Lie back on the couch. I'm going to ask you a few questions. How old are you, Mr. Steptoe?
1: 43.
3: Married?
1: No.
3: No?
1: No.
3: Oh. Tell me, are you a homosexual?
1: I'm looking for a clap around here, well.
3: Do you always overreact when your masculinity is questioned?
1: I'm not overreacting. I just don't like being called a brown atter, that's all.
3: I just said there's nothing to be ashamed of.
1: It is where I come from. I'm a straightforward crumpet man. I've had more grumble than you've had hot dinners.
3: It's all right, that's all right. You can relax. I'm very glad to hear it. Now tell me, is your mother alive?
1: No. She died when I was 6.
3: See? And you have lived alone with your father ever since.
1: Yes.
3: Mm-hmm. And last night you woke up to find yourself standing over him, preparing to smother him with the pillow.
1: Yes, I've got to kill him. I've got to kill him with my own
3: child. Please, Mr. Steptoe, do not get excited. Lie back and relax.
1: I was going to kill him. If I hadn't woken up, I would have done him in.
3: That is not necessarily true. You were asleep, you had a nightmare. We seldom do things contrary to our natures under these circumstances. They are fantasies, but we are acting out. See? I mean, sometimes I dream. I dream that I am running down the street naked.
1: Yes.
3: Don't you?
1: No.
3: I mean, it's a very common dream. I mean, I'm surprised you have not experienced it. I mean, tell me, did you love your mother?
1: Oh, yes. Yes, I did. Very much.
3: And do you love your father?
1: No, I don't.
3: How long have you not liked your father?
1: I've never liked him.
3: And tell me, have you ever thought about murdering him before?
1: Every day, whenever I see him. But I've never tried it. I mean, it's not natural. You can't go out murdering people just because you don't like them. I mean, that's why I've come to you. I want you to help me. Help me. Oi. Oi. Oi.
3: Oh, carry on, please. I am listening. Yeah.
1: Carry on what?
3: Let me see. Yes, it is. Now, tell me, were you rejected as a child?
1: Not by my mother.
3: Tell me something. Were you breastfed?
1: Well, yes. As it happens, I was. Well, we couldn't afford proper milk.
3: Did your mother have a large bosom or a small bosom?
1: Well, it was a fair size as far as I remember.
3: Large?
1: Yeah.
3: inordinately large or just large?
1: Oh, I seem quite large at the time. I can't be precise. It was. What's the size of my mum's bristles got to do with it?
3: I'm just trying to find out whether you miss the security, the comfort of your mother's bosom, the warm, soft, all-enveloping protection of those two beautiful, large...
1: Hang on. There wasn't all that big. Is that what you want to know about my father?
3: Yes, of course. Well, we shall go up then.
0: Unburden your mother.
3: Tell me all about your relationship with him. Now, do not be ashamed.
1: Well.
3: Anything that is lurking in the deepest recesses, we must winkle it out.
1: Well,
3: none of us are normal.
1: Yes. Well,
3: remember that.
1: Well.
3: Go back over the years.
1: Well.
3: Any particular incidents that may spring to mind.
1: Well. I suppose one of the earliest memories I have of my father was just before the war. Oh, I'm sorry about that.
3: No need to worry. It's all over now.
1: Right. See, every night when he came home from work, he used to get dressed up. And
3: women's clothes, possibly? The knickers, the black suspenders, the little pants, maybe the tight glasses.
1: No. That was just his Sunday best. See, now we'd go out on the Olsen cart. He'd pull up outside the Skinner's Arms, go in, and leave me outside. I used to sit outside there all night with a bottle of lemonade and an arrowroot biscuit. I used to sit there for hours on end. The wind used to whistle right up my gear. Oh, pathetic it was. I'm 10 years old, and I already had a touch of the farmers.
3: The farmers?
1: The farmer Giles. Oh, he was disgraceful. I mean, I wouldn't see him again until chucking out time. Then his friends would carry him out, sling him on the back of the cart, and I'd have to take him home. Oh, night after night that happened. I never got to bed before 12. Up at 6 to do me paper round. He never spent any money on me. He wouldn't even let me go to the barber's and have a decent haircut. He used to put a pudding basin over my head and do it himself. I had the worst haircut in the district. The teacher used to let me keep me hat on in class. I was known as Geronimo till I was 23. Another time, I remember. I was 14 and I brought my first girlfriend home and we were standing outside the front door and I was just going to give her a little kiss and he threw a bucket of water over her. How it's always been. Doctor?
3: Oh. yes, of course. That was all very, very interesting. Yes, please, carry on. Do not stop.
1: Well, he made me leave school at 14, and I went straight out to work on the cart. He paid me 30 bob a week. I didn't get a raise till I was 26.
3: Oh, that's very interesting. Please carry on.
1: But when I was 18, I went into the army and I spent 2 years in Malaya. Oh, that is the happiest 2 years of my life because I was away from him. Everything I've ever wanted to do in life, he's frustrated. Everything I take up, he's better at it than I am. Every time I threaten to leave home, he has an heart attack. He's had 15 heart attacks, to my knowledge. And that was only in 1 week. I put him in an old people's home once, but he was only there 3 days and everybody left. Well, that's why I never got married. See, every girl I've ever had, he's messed it up. I remember one occasion. Oh, God, I'll never forgive him for that. I'd met this girl. Oh, we was very keen on each other. At that time, she was the most beautiful girl I'd ever seen.
3: Did she have a large bosom?
1: I don't know. I never saw them.
3: Never?
1: No. They felt average.
3: Average. Tell me, was it average large or average small?
1: Just average. Are you interested in my case as it stands or not? She was the poshest bird I've ever met. Oh, such breeding. She was the first girl I'd known who ate her peas with the back of her fork. Oh, very impressed with that, I was. She was rich as well. Loud in her family were. And it was only her and the old lady. The old man was killed in the war. Oh, I'm sorry about that again. Sorry.
3: As I said, it's all over now.
1: But I could have had the lot. Anyway, I couldn't put it off any longer. See, her mother insisted on coming out to meet my family. Him. So I arranged for them to call on to us for tea. I got home early that afternoon. I got washed, dressed, and I went downstairs to the lounge. Hurry up! Get ready! They'll be here in a minute.
4: I am ready.
1: Have you had a bath?
4: Yeah.
1: I mean recently. Within the last 6 months.
4: I don't have baths in the winter, you know that.
1: You don't have too many in the summer either.
4: What's the point? You only get dirty again.
1: You're doing this on purpose, aren't you? Yes, you are. You're deliberately trying to cold box it.
4: I can't understand why you're going to all this trouble.
1: Because I'm trying to make a good impression, aren't I? Her mother doesn't like me. She don't want to see her daughter get tied up with the likes of me.
4: I don't blame her.
1: I don't blame her.
4: Well, then why did you invite her round?
1: I had to. I had no choice. I was pushed into a corner. Before giving her consent to the marriage, she insisted on meeting the bloodstock. You. Oh, God, why didn't I tell her you was dead like I usually do?
4: All right, then. If it's so important to you, when she gets here, I'll turn on the old charm. I'll have her eating out of me hand.
1: No, don't. She'll go down with bubonic plague. Have you got the tea ready?
4: Yeah.
1: Did you make the cucumber sandwiches?
4: Under the cloth.
1: Oh, no. Look, huh? Cucumber sandwiches aren't supposed to be an inch thick. You don't make cucumber doorsteps. You slices them delicately on little bits of bread. Little thin ones. About half an inch by two.
4: Ah, they're no good. One burp and you're empty.
1: You won't be able to get a chopper through them. She's a refined English gentlewoman, not a Russian tractor driver. Oh, God, what a disaster this is going to be. Look, there we are. Oh, Dad, please. Look, do your best. Don't let me down. I'll introduce you. You shake hands and go to bed, all right? Now, where's that aerosol? Just give the room a squirt. Lovely. Right. Now you.
5: Me?
1: Yeah, you. Come on, lift up your shirt. Yes, that's better. You smell almost as good as the horse now. Right, now no dirty jokes. Best behaviour. No effing and blinding. And don't get too near them.
6: Hello, Harold.
1: Bunty, darling.
6: Harold.
1: Oh,
6: darling.
1: Oh, and Mrs. Kennington Stride. Oh, how delightful to see you again. Do please come in. Won't you go through into the lounge? This way. It's in here.
6: Oh, Mummy, isn't it absolutely super?
7: Delightful.
6: Darling, how on earth did you find a place like this?
1: It wasn't easy. We was looking for years. And then one day, Herod's phoned up and we bought it on the spot. Permit me to introduce my father. This is Bunty, my intended.
4: Hello, love. Nice to see you.
6: Hello, darling. Oh, he's nice, Harold. He doesn't seem anything like an old misery guts.
1: This is Bunty's mother.
4: Charmed, I'm sure. It's a great pleasure to make your acquaintance, Mom.
1: Well, I expect you'll be wanting to go to bed now, Father.
5: Just one moment. Am I to take it you actually live?
4: Yeah. Yeah, all my life.
5: It seems that I've been somewhat misled. I understood your son to tell me that you were a horse owner and lived next door to the stables near Ascot.
4: Ah, no, missus, he meant Acton.
1: I saw you. I had no intention of deliberately misleading you, Mrs. Kennington Stride. We do, in fact, own a horse. And, you see, we've got... May I divest you of your outer garment?
5: My outer... No, thank you. I have no intention of stopping.
4: Perhaps she's a bit parky. Shall I put the other bar on?
6: Oh, don't be such a bore, Mother. We've only just arrived.
1: Perhaps I may proffer you a little sherry to mitigate the ardour of the vexing journey you entailed getting here.
5: Are you English, Mr. Steptoe?
1: Eh?
6: Yes, darling. We would love some sherry.
1: Oh, that's good. Because I have recently, of late, been fortunate enough to procure from my purveyor...
5: Well, there he goes again. Young man, if you mean you've got some sherry, then say so, simply.
1: Yes, I have half a bottle. Father, would you bring the sherry glasses?
4: Yeah.
1: And the dry Orson Welles?
4: There we are.
5: What are they?
4: They were a job lot from the local hospital.
5: They are specimen glasses.
4: Well, there's nothing wrong with them. I'll wash them out.
1: No, no, Danny, not them. I told you never to use them in company. I do beg your pardon. We do have some apposite drinking vessels, and we keep them for best.
5: I don't think we'll bother. I think it's time we were leaving.
1: No, no, don't go. You haven't had your tea. I've got it all ready. The cold collation, cucumber sandwiches, fairy cakes, French cream sandwich...
4: Tinner biscuits.
1: Shut up. Please, sit down. Father, show Mrs. Stroud a chair.
4: Oh, look, over there. That's a chair.
1: Oh, he's so amusing, is he not? Convey her to it, Pater.
4: Oh, I do beg your pardon. May I escort you to a chair? Allow me to thump it for you. It's the cement dust from when there was bullet in the flyover. Gets everywhere. Don't worry, it'll soon settle.
1: Oh, Bunty, it's all going wrong.
6: Don't worry, just be yourself and stop acting.
1: Some tea?
5: Thank you.
1: The milk's already in.
4: Sugar?
5: Thank you.
4: How many lumps?
5: Two.
1: Tongues, Father, not your fingers.
4: Well, I suck them clean first.
1: Well, this is nice. Father, please, not out of the saucer.
4: Sorry, but the spoon keeps digging in my eye.
1: Then take it out. Sunningdale must be looking rather lovely at this time of the year. You really ought to see their house, Father. The rhododendrons is quite splendid. How many gardeners do you have, Bunty?
6: Oh, I don't know. 7 or 8.
1: Oh, imagine that, Father. 7 gardeners. Bunty's mother has 7 gardeners.
4: Huh? Hey, missus, ask them if they want any horse dung.
1: Isn't he a card? Oh, the house is quite delightful, too. It's Tudor, isn't it?
4: Ah! What's the matter?
5: Something just leapt onto the table.
4: Where?
5: There's another one.
6: Oh, oh,
4: what is it? Where?
6: There, on the table.
5: A microscopic animal.
1: Oh, God, no, not fleas.
4: Fleas?
1: Oh, it's all right. There's nothing to worry about. They're probably off the horse. I shouldn't think for a moment they're human fleas.
5: How could you bring me to a house with fleas?
4: If there's any fleas in this house, Mrs., you brought them in. Catch it on the rabbit, you
1: Look, don't panic, don't. He'll be all right. Look, I've got some DDT. Just squirt it down the front of your blouse.
6: DDT!
1: Look, Mrs. Stroud, come back.
6: I'm coming.
1: Don't go, Bunty.
6: I'm coming, Mother.
1: Bunty.
6: Goodbye.
1: Bunty. Does this mean it's all off? Bunty.
4: You know what I reckon? I reckon it was that mattress I bought yesterday. I didn't like the look of the bloke. I thought he looked a bit cooty.
1: You've given it to me now. I'm covered in the boot. Get up.
4: That's funny. They don't bother me.
8: I must say that was jolly amusing. How you must have laughed.
1: No, we didn't. That was all over me. I mean, I had to have all my hair shaved off. I never went out of the house for a month. Bald as a coot, I was.
8: Mm. Yes, that was most distressing.
1: Now, come to think of it, it's a wonder I haven't tried to kill him before. Shall I carry on?
8: No, thank you.
1: No, I've lots more to tell you.
8: That is all we have time for now.
1: No, I could go on forever.
8: I have another patient, and she has very big gums.
1: Well, what do you think, doctor, please? I'm going off with my chump.
8: heavens, no, no, no, no, no. There is nothing forever to worry about. It is a classical case of subconscious wish fulfillment.
1: Yes, well,
8: it happens all the time with married couples.
1: So we know.
8: Look, I will give you some tranquilizers, and what I suggest you...
1: Hey, I'm back.
8: Keep away from me. Don't touch me.
4: And they'll soon find out you've escaped. The van will be here in a minute.
1: What are you talking about?
4: Didn't they put you away?
1: Well, of course I didn't. There's nothing wrong with me.
4: Nothing wrong with you? Trying to kill your own father.
1: Oh, no, no. Look, I've had all that explained to me. From now on, I shall be a different person. With the help of my tranquilizers. What are you doing?
4: Nothing.
1: What were you writing? Show me. Room to let. Whose room?
4: Yours.
1: Mine?
4: Oh, I took it for granted they'd bung you straight in the nut house. I've got to have some source of income, haven't I?
1: You curse little... I've been out of the house 3 hours, and you want to let my room. I've never... No. No, I'm not going to let you get on top of me again. Yes. I can see your point of view. Old man, no income. Yes. Oh, it's very reasonable. No, it's all changed. There's nothing you can ever do again that will ever upset me. I shall see you later.
4: Where are you going?
1: I'm going down to the tennis club. There's a very lovely girl gets down there on Thursdays. I think she fancies me. She's an extremely good player. With a bit of luck, I might be able to get a game with her.
4: What's her name?
1: Christine.
4: Not the blonde with the big bristles.
1: Yes.
4: You're too late, mate. I'm playing her at 4:30.
1: I beg your pardon?
4: Yeah. I joined this morning. Smashing club, ain't it?
1: No, I'll kill him! I'll kill you! I'll murder you!
4: Harold, put that knife down!
1: I'll kill you! I don't give whatever's to me!
4: You're mad!
1: I'll take you!
4: You're mad!

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The program was written and adapted for radio by Ray Galton and Alan Simpson, and produced by Bobby J.

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1: No, I don't think so.
0: What about that?
1: No. It's quite nice, though.
0: Is it? Do you think I might try a piece? I'll have 2 ounces, please.
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1: Sorry!
0: Nougat and caramel golden light?
1: Sorry!
0: And don't forget the hazelnut in every bite! And again! What has a hazelnut in every bite?
1: Sorry!
0: Thick milk chocolate for your delight?
1: Sorry!
0: Nougat and caramel golden light? And don't forget the hazelnut in every bite!
1: Sorry!
0: A hazelnut in every bite! What has a hazelnut in every bite?
1: Sorry!
0: And thick milk chocolate for your delight?
1: Sorry!
0: Nougat and caramel golden light?
1: Sorry!
0: And don't forget the hazelnut in every bite! And again! What has a hazelnut in every bite?
1: Sorry!
0: Thick milk chocolate for your delight?
1: Sorry!
0: Nougat and caramel golden light? And don't forget the hazelnut in every bite!
1: Sorry!
0: A hazelnut in every bite!
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0: Well, darlings, how did Santa Claus treat you? I must tell you about one beautiful present I received. A new mink coat. My best friend sent it to me. I bought it myself. I saw it in the window. I liked it. I decided I simply must have it. I wrote out a check for $10,000 and took the coat with me. When I got home, I decided I'd been a little too extravagant, so I sent it back. And what an odd coincidence. The coat got back to the store just as my check came back from the bank. But Christmas is behind us now, and we have a show to do. Last week, on our Christmas program, one of our guest stars was Margaret O'Brien of the movies. She did so well, too well to suit me, that she's with us again this week, a sort of Christmas hangover for me. I wish I could take an Anderson and make her disappear. But she's been held over by popular demand. Not mine, you understand. The child is too talented, much too talented. After all, a job is a job.
1: I'm not trying to take your job, Miss Bankhead.
0: Well, darling little Margaret O'Brien.
1: I want to thank you, Miss Bankhead, for your lovely Christmas present.
0: Oh, do you like it, darling?
1: Oh, yes. It was sweet of you to send me a one-way railroad ticket to California.
0: I thought I wrapped it nicely.
1: Oh, it was super.
0: It was what, dear?
1: It was super.
0: A chief, of course.
1: But I'm not going back to California, Miss Bankhead.
0: You're not?
1: I'm going to stick right close to you.
0: You are not.
1: Because I've decided I want to be a great actress just like you are.
0: Oh, darling, isn't he sweet?
1: There's so much I can learn from you, Miss Bankhead.
0: Oh, Margaret, you may call me Tallulah.
1: Oh, may I? Thank you.
0: So you want to be an actress, little Margaret?
1: Yes, I do, big Tallulah. You see, I think a person should have an ambition, a goal in life. For 13 years now, I've been drifting aimlessly. Of course, for the last 7 years, I made a niche for myself in the movies.
0: Yes, a 7-year niche. And what did you do the first 6 years of your life? Just a bum, I suppose.
1: Yes, those were bad years. I was disorganized, confused, tortured. I couldn't decide whether I should be in the theater or the movies. Why, I became so nervous, I was eating 2 packs of chocolate cigarettes a day.
0: Yes, I see you still have the chocolate stains on your index finger. And I'll bet you used to hit that pablum bottle pretty hard, too.
1: But now I know that the theater is my real love. And you're the one I want to pattern myself after.
0: Oh, isn't he sweet?
1: To be an actress like you, acclaimed by the critics, applauded by the public, a magnetic, dynamic, electric personality, so lit up.
0: Watch your language, child.
1: I mean, the way you walk out on the stage without any assistance. That's acting, Miss Tallulah.
0: That's black coffee, child.
1: That's my ambition, to be a big star like you are. And then, after I've had my success, and if I had to retire and wind up on radio like you did, well, those are the chances a person has to take.
0: Darling, how would you like a shot in the head? Besides, Margaret, actresses never retire. They are always between plays.
1: Between plays?
0: Yes, remember that. And besides, Margaret, I must warn you, the theater is an exacting taskmaster. To become a fine actress, it will take you years.
1: Oh, I don't care. I want to become a fine actress like you. Even if it takes me years and years and years and years
0: now,
1: and
0: just
1: years.
0: Now, just a minute. I wonder where this child is getting her material. Margaret, here's lesson number 2. An actress is very sensitive about her age. But then I wouldn't expect you to understand that at the tender age of 13.
1: 12 and a half. I want to be just as sensitive as you are.
0: Oh, Margaret, you're just a child. Now, why are we standing here talking about the theater? Such grown-up talk for a little girl. Let's talk about the holiday season. Now, let me tell you all about New Year's Eve.
1: No, don't tell me all about New Year's Eve. Why don't you just tell me all about Eve?
0: So that's where she's been getting her material. Well, I'll put a stop to this. Meredith Wilson.
2: Yes, Miss Bankhead. I want to thank you, Margaret, for that Christmas present.
1: You're welcome.
2: Of course, I have no plans to go to California right away.
0: What?
2: Margaret sent me a one-way ticket to California, and it was very nicely wrapped, too. By the way, Miss Bankhead, thank you for your present. It was just what I needed, a box of Fragile.
0: Meredith, that was a 5-piece set of cut gloves.
2: It was more pieces than that when I got it.
0: And, well, I want to thank you, Meredith, for that darling scarf you sent me and that delightfully warm Christmas card you enclosed. 60% rayon, 40% wool. How warm can you get? Well, now, darling, how about some music, Meredith?
2: Well, sir, Miss Bankhead. This is the big week in football. The bowl games, you know. So I wrote a song for my home state university, Iowa.
0: Oh, is Iowa in one of the bowl games?
2: Well, not exactly. They might have had a chance, though. See, Iowa was just nosed out in a game with Ohio State. 83-21.
0: That's quite a nose.
2: Well, Iowa just couldn't get going in that game. Every time we started setting up a play, somebody fumbled the ball and we couldn't get to our next play. Always got caught between plays.
1: I'm between plays too, Meredith.
2: What?
0: Never mind, Meredith. Let's hear the Iowa fight song you wrote for Iowa, but which is dedicated to all the teams who didn't get into any of the bowl games tomorrow, but who are going to, by golly, make it next year or bust.

0: Meredith, that was really swell. You've got quite a band there.
1: Ken Murray.
0: Hello, Tallulah. Tallulah, I was just listening to that Iowa fight song that Wilson wrote. Kind of brings back old memories to me.
1: Oh, really, darling? You went to college in Iowa, too?
0: Oh, no, no. As a matter of fact, I didn't go to college at all. I don't believe a man has to go to college to get an education and acquire a polish. I'm proud to say that I learned all I know in the school of H.N.
1: School of H.N.?
0: Hard knocks.
1: Well, it wouldn't have hurt you to have had a short spell in college, dear.
0: Oh, no, not me, Tallulah. You see, I started in show business when I was a kid. Never had a chance to go to school, but I used to read books all the time. Right now, I've settled down here in New York, and I've got Dr. Elliott's 5-foot bookshelf in my home.
1: But do you read the books in the 5-foot bookshelf?
0: Oh, sure. I read about 3 inches every night.
1: My, you read quick.
0: Yeah, I read that, too. We all read in my family. I read, my dog reads, even my wife, and even my dog reads.
1: Your dog reads?
0: Yes, yes. For Christmas, I got him a copy of Bulldog Drummond. Of course, he's just starting to read books now. When he was a puppy, we broke him in on newspapers. But, Tallulah, I came over here to your program for a very special reason. I'm not here to be entertaining.
1: What makes you think you have been, darling?
0: I do a television program. How would you like to be a guest on my TV show?
1: I would rather die.
0: What makes you think you won't, darling?
1: Now, look here, crude cut. I am quite satisfied to be doing the show I'm doing here.
0: But, Tallulah, radio is old hat.
1: But, Ken, television is old movies.
0: Not on my show. I'd certainly like to have you on my television show with me, though.
1: Oh, stop talking about it, darling. Whenever anyone mentions television to me, I see red.
0: I'll pay you $5,000.
1: All of a sudden, I see green. Tell me more about it, darling.
0: Well, there are a few things you'll have to change. For instance, if you wanted to wear a black dress like you're wearing now, you'd have to wear a red dress because, you see, red photographs black, you see?
1: Oh, I have a red dress. But what about my hair, darling?
0: I'd wear that, too. Oh, I'm sorry. You mean the color of your hair. I'm so sorry. Well, we had a girl on the show with hair just those same colors. But to make it photograph better, we had to give her a blue rinse. Boy, was she sore.
1: Blue on top, huh? What about makeup? I suppose makeup is a big factor.
0: Oh, yes. Makes a big difference. Because otherwise, you see, you don't photograph with the right coloring. You see, and then, of course, I'll have to give you some jokes to tell.
1: I suppose the jokes will photograph blue. Oh, Ken, I'm sorry, I forgot. I want to introduce you to my protege, my new protege. She decided she wants to become a great actress in the theater, and she's trying to pattern herself after me. Come here, Margaret, sweetie. Margaret O'Brien, this is Mr. Murray.
2: Hello, Arthur.
0: Shall we dance? She sure is patterning herself after you, Tallulah. So you want to act in the theater, Margaret. How old are you?
2: 12.
1: That's my girl who said that. Ken, why don't you put Margaret on your show?
0: Well, I'd like to, but don't you think that she's a little Y-U-N-G? I'd rather have Y-O-U on my T-E-L-O. I mean, my T-O-L-I. How do you spell television?
1: Darling, when I go on television, it'll be spelled T-A-L-L-U. V-I-S-I-O-N.
0: Oh, Tallulah-vision, huh?
2: I've made up my mind to be in the theater like Tallulah.
0: Oh, what are you doing now, Margaret?
2: I'm between plays.
0: Oh, you've already been in some plays?
1: No, she's between her first play.
0: Well, have you seen any of the plays since you've been in town, Margaret?
2: Oh, yes, I went to sing King Lear by Shakespeare.
0: That's a lot of laughs, isn't it?
2: And I saw the Cocktail Party by T.S. Eliot.
0: Good man, T.S. I've got his 5-foot bookshelf, you know.
2: And I saw Enemy of the People.
0: Starring Milton Berle, I suppose. Look, look, Margaret, didn't you go to see any of the lighter things, some musical comedies, maybe?
2: Oh, no, I wouldn't go to musical comedies. They're so cheap, and the prices are so high, and besides, I couldn't get any tickets.
1: You're right, Margaret. I wanted to see one of the musicals this week. I know the star of the show very well. She happened to be a personal enemy of mine. So I went to the producer and I asked him for a pair of tickets. And do you know that I couldn't get them for love or money?
0: Jalula, I've got a ticket broker who gets all the tickets to the theaters for me. He got me a couple for Guys or Dolls. Guys and Dolls, I think that is. Of course, I had to send him a nice Christmas present.
1: Oh, well, speaking of Guys and Dolls, we happen to have two of the stars of that show with us today. Vivian Blaine and Sam Levine. And after Vivian sings her song, Margaret, you ask her for a couple of tickets. I'm sure she has them. Meredith, darling. Darling Meredith, are you ready for Vivian Blaine's song?
3: Oh, sure. All set.
0: Hiya, Meredith.
3: Hello, Ken Murray. Well, as I always say, long time no see.
0: Yes, you do always say that, and that's why no long time no see. Meredith, I want to thank you for your Christmas present.
3: Oh, you're welcome, Ken. I wrapped it up pretty nicely, didn't you think?
0: Yes, I'm very sorry I can't use it. I don't sleep well on trains. You don't mind, I'm sure. I gave it to somebody for a Christmas present.
1: That one-way ticket is making a round trip. Meredith, what is Vivian Blaine going to sing, huh?
3: Well, Vivian has a wonderful arrangement of what...

0: Well, I gave it to somebody for a Christmas present.
1: That one-way ticket is making a round trip. Meredith, what is Vivian Blaine going to sing, huh?
2: Well, Vivian has a wonderful arrangement of What Is This Thing Called Love.
1: Oh, that's wonderful. I love it. Ladies and gentlemen, Vivian Blaine with Meredith Wilson's orchestra and chorus in What Is This Thing Called Love.

0: Congratulations, Vivian, darling. Congratulations, not only for your song, but for the enormous success you've made in Guys and Dolls.
1: Thank you very much. You're very kind, Tallulah.
0: Yes, I know. Now, look, Vivian, little Margaret here is interested in the story of your musical comedy. Why don't you tell her what it's all about?
1: Oh, I'm sorry, but I can't do that. We're not allowed to give away the plot.
0: Oh, you can't even give it away.
1: You're so wrong, Tallulah. We're selling out every performance.
0: I got in on a couple of passes.
1: Yes, that's what I heard. The manager made one, and the box office man made one.
0: You're just jealous because you can't get any tickets and you're in the show.
1: It just so happens, Tallulah, darling, that I have two very good seats with me.
0: Yes, you have, darling. And it might interest you to know that when I saw your show, I was sitting in the very front row. I'm sure you must have seen me.
1: Oh, no. I never look way up there.
0: And now, just a moment. Why is it that everyone who comes on the show starts thinking of me? I try to be pleasant.
2: Oh, excuse me, Tallulah.
0: What is it, Margaret?
2: Let me, please. Hello, Vivian, darling.
1: Why, Margaret O'Brien, hello. Golly, I haven't seen you in years. Remember when I met you out in Hollywood when I was making pictures? Well, you remember. You must have seen me in State Fair.
2: Oh, yes, darling. You won a blue ribbon for that, didn't you?
0: That's my girl who said that.
1: Well, that's a new twist.

0: hiring a little girl to insult your guests.
1: Oh, no, Vivian. Margaret didn't really mean it. She's just trying to help me out. Very, very interested in seeing your play. Now, you said you had a couple of tickets.
0: Why, yes, indeed I have. I'll be glad to give them to her.
1: Oh, wonderful, darling. I hope she'll be able to understand that the show is quite adult, I hear.
0: How old are you now, Margaret?
2: 11.
0: Oh. Why, she'll be able to understand it, because by the time she can use these tickets, she'll be 15.
1: You have tickets 4 years in advance.
0: Why not? Every night there's a sign in front of the box office that says S-R-O, standing room only.
1: So what? When I was in private life, we had the S-R-O sign in the box office, too.
0: Yes, it was S-R-O. 6 rows only.
3: Just a minute. Just a minute. If you two dolls will excuse me.
1: Sam Levine.
3: I've been standing here listening to dolls beating each other's brains out. This one says she's got 2 seats. That one says, why don't you try standing room? The other one says it won a blue ribbon. So enough already. Now, what does this kid want, this little Miss Mark O'Brien?
1: All she wants, darling, is to buy 2 tickets to your show.
3: That's all.
1: Hmm?
3: For this, we went through this hoo-ha and mishmash with Vivian. Stop tumbling. 2 tickets to Guys and Dolls can be arranged.
1: Oh, you mean you have 2 tickets?
3: Well, not with me. Who carries that much cash?
1: Well, you mean you know where you can get a pair of tickets?
3: What a question to ask Sam Levine. Now, I'd like to ask you a question for your own information. Who has been on Broadway longer than I have? Oh, I'm sorry. That's an unfair question to ask you.
1: Mr. Levine, what is the point besides the one your hat is on?
3: Huh? Oh, you're going to start again with the 2 seats, huh? Look, Tallulah. What I'm trying to point out to one and all is that I happen to have connections with a certain highly placed gentleman who can put their dukes on a pair of ducats for a friend any time. And I happen to be that friend. All that it takes is a telephone call. I know the right people. I happen to be the star of the biggest hit on Broadway. And I have plenty of influence. So show me the telephone and give me a slug.
1: Don't tempt me.
3: Huh?
1: Sammy, you won't need a slug. Just pick up any phone here and make your call. This is NBC. They have thousands of telephones.
3: Thousands of phones? What a location for a bookie. Oh, when you stop to think how unfair life can be. I got a friend, Benny the Book, has 1 lousy telephone. They came and they tore it out by the roots. And besides, they arrested him.
1: Oh, did they send him up the river?
3: No, it was his first offense. He's just up the creek.
1: Sam, we're going to make a phone call. Here, use this one.
3: Okay. Yeah, I'm sure he'll be in. This is Sunday. They don't run anywhere on Sunday.
1: Sam, you're not calling a horse player to get tickets to your show.
3: Why not? He's a mutual friend of mine.
1: A $2 mutual friend of yours.
3: Well, I haven't seen him in months. The last time I saw him was, May, June, July, Saratoga, September. Oh, hello, Marvin. Oh, Irving. Oh, Marvin ain't there. Irving, this is Sam. Could you ask Joey to run across the street to Manny, Max, and Eddie's and ask Sal to send Marvin to the phone? Yeah, tell him it's Sam Levine. Sam Levine, the actor. All right, Sam Levine, the bum. What? Just for going across the street? Okay, I'll stand good for it. Go call him.
1: Look, Sam, if you're going to call every Tom, Dick, and Harry in town...
3: Who called Tom, Dick, and Harry? I called for Marvin. Irving said he would send Joey to Manny Maxinetti's.
1: All right, already. Let's get the tickets.
3: Okay, so Joey went to call Marvin. It's a person-to-person call. That'll make the tickets cost $5 extra.
1: What's the $5 for?
3: Well, you can't expect Joey to walk across the street for nothing. He only makes $2.50 on it. The other $2.50 is for the premium for the accident insurance in case while he's crossing the street he should get knocked down by an automobile.
1: What am I doing in radio? I could get myself a pair of track shoes and I'm in business.
3: Look, Tallulah, I'm doing this for you out of the goodness of my heart, plus a small fee for incidentals. I wouldn't get tickets for anybody else in the world, but for you, I'm going to this trouble.
1: Well, if I'd known you had to put so many men on the job, I wouldn't have asked you. How long is it going to take?
3: It'll take only long enough for Joey to get Marvin and then to come to the phone.
1: Well, Joey should be back by now.
3: Well, look, figure it out. First, he's got to shave. Then Eddie's got to put on a shirt and a tie.
1: Shirt, Manny, Max, and Eddie's? What is it? One of those fancy restaurants where you can't eat unless you wear a tie?
3: At Manny, Max, and Eddie's, you cannot eat at any time. It's an auto supply store.
1: A formal auto supply store. You have to dress.
3: Well, they run a little handbook in the back. And they could get raided any minute. So how would Joey look in the lineup without a shave and a tie?
1: Ghastly, I'm sure.
3: By the way, I should mention, in case they are raided, there'll be an extra $500 added to the tickets. Bail.
1: Margaret, darling, won't you reconsider that one-way ticket to California?
2: Yes, maybe it would be cheaper. Meredith, can you give me that railroad ticket back?
4: Gee, I'd like to, Margaret, but I gave it to Ken Murray. Hey, Ken, if you're not going to use that railroad ticket,
5: Oh, I'm sorry, Meredith, but I gave the ticket away to somebody who did me a favor. Maybe I could get it back for you if I can use the phone.
3: Hello, Marvin. Oh, Joey. So where's Marvin? Look, I want you should get me right away a couple of tickets to Guys and Dolls. All right, Guys and Dolls. So where's Marvin? He left town. Somebody gave him a Christmas present. A one-way ticket to California. Oh, fine. Well, Tallulah, I tried and I failed. Now, there's only one thing left to do. Here, I'll give you these two tickets that I got in my pocket for tomorrow night.
1: Oh, Sam, you mean that you had those tickets in your pocket all the time?
3: Yeah, go ahead, take them. I'll let you have them for cost,
1: $40. $40 for a pair of theater tickets? Well, I'd rather wait till your scalper friend Marvin gets back. And I can get them from him for less than that.
3: Tallulah, don't be a schlemiel. Where do you think Marvin gets his tickets from?

Ladies and gentlemen, that was Meredith Wilson and his big show orchestra and chorus. We'll be back in a moment, darlings, just as soon as I ring my chimes. This is NBC, the National Broadcasting Company.

The Big Show. This is the National Broadcasting Company Sunday extravaganza with the most scintillating personalities in show business. 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The big stars in this program are Vivian Blaine, Jose Ferrer, Sam Levine, Ken Murray, Margaret O'Brien, Gloria Swanson, Fran Warren, Meredith Wilson, and the Big Show Orchestra and Chorus. And every week, your hostess, the glamorous, unpredictable Tallulah Bankhead.

0: Well, darlings, in a few hours, 1951 will be here. I've devoted this entire day to thinking of the things I've done this past year that I shouldn't have. And I've come up with the most darling resolutions. I can hardly wait till midnight to start breaking them. Meanwhile, our show goes on, and one of our guests, little Margaret O'Brien, keeps tagging after me because she's made up her mind she wants to be an actress in the theater, just like I am. I feel as if I'm her fairy grandmother. That should be godmother. That misprint was deliberate.
1: Oh, Tallulah.
0: Yes, Margaret, darling.
1: I just saw Gloria Swanson and Jose Ferrer come into the studio.
0: Yes, Margaret, yes, darling. They're going to do a scene later in the program from 20th Century, the play they're starring in on Broadway now. It's a drawing room comedy.
1: What's a drawing room comedy?
0: Drawing room comedy is, it's usually a play where a lot of rich people pay $6.60 to see a lot of poor actors acting like a lot of rich people.
1: Gee, it must be wonderful to be in a play on Broadway. I wish I was as great an actress as Gloria Swanson.
0: I beg your pardon, child. How about me?
1: Oh, I mean you too. I wish we both were as great an actress as Gloria Swanson.
0: Darling, I love Gloria, no one better. Why, we are very dear friends. But this is her very first play on Broadway. I've been in dozens of plays.
1: Oh, I know. I know them all. And what fun you must have had in them. Private Lives, The Little Foxes, Skin of Our Teeth, Dark Victory, Rain, Reflected Glory, Mr. Roberts.
0: Mom! I was never in Mr. Roberts. That's a play with all men in it.
1: I know, but wouldn't it be fun?
0: Why, Miss O'Brien, when I was your age, I never... what were you saying, darling?
1: I was just thinking how wonderful it would be to be a big star in the theater and have your pictures in all the papers and the magazines. I once saw your picture on the cover of Life magazine. How did you ever get them to put your picture on the cover of Life?
0: Well, someday, darling, I'll explain the facts of life.
1: Oh, I've been meaning to ask you. Can I have your autograph?
0: Why, of course, dear child.
1: Would you write it on these three pieces of paper?
0: Well, an autograph and triplicate. I am honored.
1: I need three because the kids outside the theater told me that for three Tallulah Bankheads, you can get one Gloria Swanson.
0: I was just stabbed.
1: Oh, I didn't mean what you think. I meant what I said. I mean, I meant because everybody wants your autograph. That's why I'd like three of them. And very few people want Gloria Swanson's. You see? Does that sound better?
0: Darling, have you ever thought of giving up the theater and becoming a surgeon? You put that knife in so gently.
2: Hey, Tallulah.
0: Yes, Ken Murray?
2: I just saw Gloria Swanson and Jose Ferrer come in the studio.
0: Yeah, so I've been told.
2: Gee, that Gloria Swanson, she sure looks young for her age, doesn't she?
0: I look younger for my age than she does for her age. Gad, I did it. I knew it would happen. I finally insulted myself.
2: Now, wait a minute. Let me figure that thing out. Now, if you say that you're younger for your age than she is for her age, then that makes you older age for age. Is that it?
0: What I meant is that I'm younger for the age I say I am than she is for the age she really is. And that's older than the age she says she is, or the age I really am.
2: Yes. Would you mind repeating that question?
0: Yeah, well, what I'm trying to explain, Ken, is you say she looks young for her age, and I said that I'm younger for the age I say I am than she is for the age she really is, which is older than the age she says she is, which is older than the age I really am. How many witches were in that sentence?
2: Only two.
1: Ken, may I ask you a question?
2: Why, yes, Margaret.
1: Why do you always hold that cigar when you're on stage?
2: Oh, I don't know. It's an old habit, sort of puts me at ease. Here, have one. Try it.
1: Thank you.
0: Hello, Tallulah. Well, Fran Warren, darling.
3: Say, you know who I just saw backstage? Gloria Swanson and Jose Ferrer. She looks so young for her age, doesn't she?
0: He looks pretty young for her age, too, darling. And, Fran, may I say that you look divine for your age, whatever it is. What are you going to sing for, sweetie pie?
3: I've got the right to sing the blues.
0: At her age, look who's got a right to sing the blues. Go ahead, darling, sing it.

0: Here's a word from RCA Victor. As we look ahead to the gigantic tasks our country must perform in 1951, it's clear that every individual's working life is going to be busier and more complicated than ever before. We're all going to need recreation in our home lives to erase the cares of each long day and recharge our batteries for the next one. That's where television fits in perfectly. And now is the time to see your RCA Victor dealer and choose from 18 beautiful models, each one seemingly more beautiful than the next. You'd do well to choose a 19-inch set for pictures that are wonderfully clear and big. Of course, they'll have that matchless quality which has made RCA Victor million-proof television far and away America's favorite. Here's wishing you RCA Victor Television, and with it, the high morale, which will help so much to make 1951 a happier year for everyone.
1: You know, darlings, the holiday season is traditionally a time of extraordinary excitement in the theater. But these holidays brought us a little more than the ordinary extraordinary. ANTA, meaning American National Theatre and Academy, marked a red-letter day in its worthy history when it presented Gloria Swanson, Jose Ferrer, and an all-star cast in Mr. Ferrer's revival of that famous hit play of the 1931-32 season, 20th Century. So tremendous has been the public response that the play is moving over to the Fulton Theatre for an extended run. We'll give you a taste of the kind of evening you can look forward to at the Fulton by presenting now a scene from the play starring Miss Swanson and Mr. Ferrer. Ladies and gentlemen, the curtain is up on 20th Century.

0: This is the story of an eccentric Broadway producer named Oscar Jaffe and his meal ticket, a glamorous bundle of talent and temperament, Lily Garland. This is the story of an overnight train trip on the 20th Century Limited from Chicago to New York. We are several hours east of Toledo, Ohio, as the scene opens. Lily, played by Miss Gloria Swanson, feigns sleep in her apartment. Sadie, the watchful maid, is not at all surprised when the door opens and Oscar Jaffe, played by Mr. Jose Ferrer, reconnoitres the situation.
1: Not a word, Sadie. We must not wake her. Poor child, nobody understands her. She's very delicate. If you don't mind, I'll just sit here for a moment and breathe the air that surrounds her, look at her little possessions, and remember things.
2: Sadie, who's in there?
1: Oh, I'm sorry I woke you up.
2: So it's you. You sneaked in while I was asleep. What do you want, Scorpion?
1: If it makes you any happier to call me names, go right ahead.
2: Oscar, you're complete. You're the most horrible excuse for a human being that ever walked on two legs.
1: You've always misunderstood me, Lily. You lack the true intuitive gifts to appreciate great love.
2: Your philosophy of love doesn't interest me, Mr. Jaffe.
1: I'm an Oriental, Lily. Love blinded me. That was always the trouble between us as producer and artist.
2: Oh, so that's what it was it? How about your name in electric lights bigger than everybody's? Your grand illusions that you were a Shakespeare and Napoleon and the Grand Lama of Tibet all rolled into one.
1: You're absolutely right.
2: What?
1: I'm big enough to admit it. I never appreciated your real greatness until I lost you. Why, that last quibble we had about percentages, gad, how small, how cheap I was. What egotism, not to know that it was Lily Garland and not Oscar Jaffe.
2: Running all over town telling people that you had to put chalk marks on the stage so that I'd know where to stand. That you had to teach me to talk like a parrot.
1: Gad, it was despicable. I could cut my throat. But I've paid for it 1,000 times since. When I saw that last movie of yours, I only blamed myself.
2: Oh, you've seen it, eh? Well, you'll be glad to know that it's a tremendous success.
1: Oh,
2: I'm marvelous in it. Superb.
1: Don't say that, Lily, please.
2: Well,
1: don't.
2: Here, if you don't believe me, look at this.
1: Now, where did you get this dreadful thing? For bowling?
2: Well, read what it says.
1: The Academy of Motion Picture Arts and Sciences. It's pathetic, isn't it? Don't fall for this sort of thing, Lily. There were moments in the film when you were marvelous. Yes, they couldn't stop the real Lily from coming through several times. But that cheap story, that clumsy, unimaginative director, well, he must have been related to the bank.
2: Well, you're right there. And you want to know why? The director was an idiot. I couldn't get anything into his head. I had to fight him all the time.
1: It was sacrilege to throw you away on a man like that. I wouldn't have him for my office boy. And the lighting in that picture. Don't you remember how I always brought the lights up every time you stepped on the stage? You became a radiant creature to the audience. People left the theater feeling that they had gone through some great spiritual experience. I left that movie house feeling that some magnificent ruby had been set in a platter of lard. You put yourself back 10 years, Lily, but we can mend that. You'll be greater than ever.
2: Listen, Oscar, if all this adage is by any chance preliminary to a contract, you can save your breath because
1: Who's
2: I'm
1: Who's said anything
2: interested.
1: About contracts? Shame on you, Lily.
2: What are you talking about? You'd do anything to get my name on a contract.
1: This billion trophy, this obscene lead statue must be doing things to you. I didn't come in here with contracts. I came with a dream we both had long ago. The thing we planned as a climax to your career. The last golden stair.
2: Look out.
1: The courtesan. The great courtesan role.
2: Oh, look out. Oh, no. So this is a big surprise you have for me. Another part where I'm unworthy of the lieutenant's love and make the great sacrifice.
1: I wouldn't sneer if I were you.
2: All right, what is it this time? Montezuma again or that big drama about Herr Panani, the pride of the gas house?
1: No, Lily, it's none of these things. This happens to be the greatest woman of all times. Just her memory has kept the world weeping for centuries. The Magdalene.
2: Magdalene who?
1: Now, you listen to me, Lily Garland. I'm going to put on the passion play in New York with Lily Garland as Mary Magdalene. I've had it up my sleeve all this time, waiting for the right moment. The wickedest woman of her age. Sensual, heartless, and beautiful. Corrupting everything she touches. Running the gamut from the gutter to glory. Can't you see her, Lily? This little wanton reduced to helplessness. Standing in the street, sobbing and wet through with her own tears. I'm going to have Pontius Pilate ride by in a chariot. And I'm going to splash mud all over her.
2: No, wait. A pilot sees me. He does a take.
1: Yes.
2: His horse bolts. And Pontius is thrown out on his feet with a broken neck. Oh, and I smile through my tears.
1: Lily, that's an inspiration. Go on while you're in the creative mood.
2: Well, I'll tell you how I see the whole thing. I can see the Magdalene as a woman who was an aristocrat at the beginning.
1: Yes.
2: And after being brokenhearted by some man she loved madly and trusted, she went down, down, down.
1: Into the dead.
2: Hating and despising all men, laughing at them, so cruel, so terribly cruel.
1: Yes, Lily, I'm going to make it my greatest production, gamble every penny on it. I've brought over an entire troupe from Europe, smuggled them across the Alps right through 4 iron curtains. It cost me my shirt, but I wanted them. 2 of them are geniuses.
2: No, wait a minute, Oscar.
1: Lily, if the play runs for 5 years, I won't make a dollar. You can have all the money. I only want to stagger New York. A desert scene with 100 camels and real sand brought over from the Holy Land. I'm going to have a Babylonian banquet that you give for your lover in the second act, the governor of Judea, Pontius Pilate, with your slaves all around you. You're covered with emeralds in that scene from head to foot. But that's nothing to the finish, where you stand in rags.
2: Rags?
1: In rags, and the Emperor Nero himself offers you half his empire. You answer him with a speech that is probably the greatest piece of literature ever written, transfigured with love and sacrifice, and all the lights just pouring down on you. Nero cringes. And the last we see of you is this little pathetic figure selling olives in the marketplace. Lily, it's sublime. Tell me, have I reached the artist in you? What is it?
2: You're crazy.
1: What do you mean?
2: Egos, listen to you, Oscar. You're a pure case of leaping paranoia.
1: Lily.
2: No, I am not angry. You're too funny to make anybody angry.
1: Don't be cheap, Lily.
2: Coming in here with a lot of camels and real sand from the Holy Land, you're a scream. You're going to put on the passion play. Oh, you haven't $100 to your name.
1: I can raise millions, millions.
2: Yes, and I know how you intend to raise them. Get my name on a contract and go out peddling it. Shake down some new angel on the strength of my reputation. Well, no, thank you. I'm through being your meal ticket.
1: You're at liberty to call up any one of my banks in the morning.
2: Your banks? You mean the ones that are taking your theaters away from you?
1: That's a lie. You've been listening to my enemy.
2: I've been listening to Mr. Oliver Webb, your so-called business manager, who broke in here with a sob story about that you were going to commit suicide unless I took pity on you. Well, you go on and commit it. It would be a blessing to all concerned.
1: Lily, what in heaven's name are you talking about? Mr. Webb is no longer with me. I fired him for stealing.
2: Oh, shut up. I've had enough of your lies.
1: Listen to me. I'm offering you your one last chance to become immortal.
2: Thank you, but I've decided to stay mortal with a responsible management. Max Jacobs.
1: I can't believe it.
2: No, read the papers in the morning, then.
1: Max Jacobs? He's got paresis. I had to fire him to protect the health of my office force. He's a thief, besides. Illiterate. He can hardly write his name.
2: He writes them on checks, all right, and great big checks, too.
1: Oh, it's money you want. That's what you want. Just another Broadway hand. That's what you've become. I suppose if I jingle the miserable $10,000 or $15,000 in front of your nose, your mouth would begin to water. You'd start drooling and squealing. Gimme, gimme.
2: That's
1: gimme,
2: right, Oscar. Now get out of here before I have the porter thrown off the train.
1: Look out who gets thrown off the train.
2: Get out of here, you fake, you swindler, you.
1: Hit me, you cheap little shop
2: get
1: girl.
2: Get out before I call the conductor.
1: Go on, ring that bell. I'll tell the world who's a fake. You are. I made you. I taught you everything you know. Your voice, your walk, your cheap little talent. They are mine. I gave them to you. I gave up everything to breathe them into you. Even your name, Lily Garland. I gave you that.
2: Porter, Sadie, conductor!
1: Well, as sure as there's a God in heaven, Mildred Platka, you'll wind up where you belong. In burlesque.
2: You louse!
1: Bring them on. I'll tell the whole train. I'll tell the whole world. Mildred Platka!
2: Conductor, throw this man out. Throw him off the train!
3: Thank you.

0: Bravo, Gloria and Jose. Come here, darling. Come over here. That was such fun. That excerpt from your brilliant production of 20th Century.
1: Gee, thanks, Tallulah.
2: I find it a lot of fun working in the theater, Tallulah.
0: I bet you do. And Jose, you directed the play for Broadway, didn't you?
1: Well, as a matter of fact,
0: Oh, I read the wonderful notices the critics gave you.
1: Yes, they certainly were.
0: And not only for your direction, but for your acting.
1: Well, they were awful.
0: And I understand the theater's selling out, which should make you very happy.
1: Well, of course.
0: Oh, darling, I know you'd like to go on just an hour telling us how wonderful your play is, but I simply must interrupt you.
1: Well, if you'd only give me a chance to say something, then you could interrupt me.
0: Oh, well, of course, darling. Go right ahead.
1: Well, all I wanted to say was that I'd like to go up to my dressing room and change my shirt. I'll be back in a moment.
0: Oh, why, of course, darling. Go right ahead. You're wringing wet. That's it. Back to there, darling. You gave a wonderful performance. You were superb and so beautifully directed. See you later, darling. Bore. Well, Gloria, Gloria, it's so nice to have a motion picture star on the program who isn't here just to plug some picture she just made. Your picture was such an enormous success, darling, that doesn't need any plug. Well, what's the news from out in Hollywood?
2: You mean, what's new along Sunset Boulevard?
0: You slipped one in, didn't you, darling? Well, let's forget business and just talk some old-fashioned girl talk. Just between the two of us. Mm.
3: Yes, girl talk just between the three of us.
0: Oh, Margaret. I forgot all about you. Oh, Gloria, you know Margaret O'Brien, of course.
2: Yes, hello, Margaret.
3: Hello, Gloria, darling.
0: Margaret is going to become an actress in the theater. Isn't that sweet? Well, Gloria, I bet you must be exhausted from working in a theater. Oh, here, sweet, have a cigarette.
2: No, thank you, Tallulah. I don't care for one now.
3: Have a cigar, darling.
2: No, thank you, Margaret, darling. Cigar?
3: Oh, I just carry it to put me at my ease.
0: Well, Gloria, I was in Hollywood, you know, just a couple of weeks ago. I saw everybody, and everybody was talking.
2: Ixnay, the Isle Chay.
0: Well, everybody was talking about you-know-who.
2: Oh, yes. He's been behaving terribly, I hear.
0: Oh, dear, terribly. He had the effrontery to come to the studio with the... What's-her-name?
2: With what's-her-name? Where was her husband?
0: Well, darling, he was driving that blonde who's-it down to Palm or whatchamacallit.
2: Tallulah, no.
3: You don't say, darling.
0: Margaret, sweet, you don't know what we're talking about.
3: Oh, yes, I do. I've heard this story before.
0: What?
3: This is the first time I heard the details.
0: Well, may I ask, did you hear this story?
3: Oh, from some of the kids on the lot. Dean Stockwell, Lionel Barrymore.
0: That kid Lionel is incorrigible. I'm going to tell his kid sister Ethel about it.
2: Oh, Tallulah, I almost forgot, and I don't know whether I should mention this or not, but I just read in the paper... where that certain friend of yours got that wonderful award for the best motion picture performance of the year for the Critics Circle.
0: Which proves what I've always suspected. The Critics Circle is a bunch of squares. Well, don't you agree, darling?
2: Well, I'd like to, but I might want to make another picture in another 20 years.
0: Well, now, what was the matter with the picture you made, that Sunset Street? I thought it was brilliant.
2: It's Sunset Boulevard, Tallulah.
0: Oh, well, I saw it in the neighborhood theater. Well, whatever it was called, it certainly deserved the award, because the same thing, you know, happened to me a few years ago when I made a magnificent picture.
2: Oh, yes, I saw it. Lifesaver, wasn't it? You were superb.
0: Lifeboat, darling.
2: Well, whatever flavor it was, I thought you gave the outstanding performance of the year.
1: Ladies, if I may say a word.
0: Oh, you back, Jose.
1: Speaking of great pictures, you're forgetting a picture that I made this year, Cyrano de Bergerac.
0: Darling, don't stick your nose into this argument.
3: Well, I made a picture once called Journey for Margaret, and I thought it would win the Critics' Award. And when it didn't, did I write them a nasty letter?
0: This child will someday grow up to be the President of the United States.

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1: Jose, I want you to have a little talk with Margaret O'Brien. She's so interested in becoming an actress in the theater, and I really don't know of a more expert artist she can come to for advice.
2: Well, that's quite flattering, Tallulah.
3: I'd appreciate any help you can give me, Mr. Ferrer.
1: I know the child is quite young.
2: Nonsense. One of the greatest parts ever written was for a young girl, because the character was supposed to have been 14 years old. I'm referring, of course, to Juliet, and the immortal Romeo and Juliet. How old are you, child?
3: Oh, I just turned 14.
2: You know, you might well play it at that.
1: Oh, this little girl played Juliet, Jose. Some of the greatest actresses of the theater played it. Jane Cowell, Judy Marlowe, Catherine Cornell, Miss Ethel Barrymore.
2: I know, Tallulah, but I've always thought it would be interesting to have the 14-year-old Juliet played by a 14-year-old actress. I wonder if you would read a scene with me, Margaret, the famous Darkany scene.
3: Oh, may I?
1: Jose, are you mad? Now, how can a 14-year-old child run the gamut of emotion necessary to portray the exacting role of a girl torn from the arms of the man she loves, frustrated at every turn by parents who finally drive the lover to their destruction? What could this child possibly know about love? Why, when I was 14 years old, I never... Margaret, maybe you'd better try to play it, dear.
0: Oh, excuse me, Tallulah. Before Mr. Ferrer and Miss O'Brien appear as Romeo and Juliet, I wish to say that this portion of the program was brought to you by RCA Victor, world leader in radio, first in recorded music, first in television, and by the makers of Anacin for fast relief from pain of headache, neuritis, and neuralgia. Now, Tallulah, will you ring your chimes?
1: This is NBC, the National Broadcasting Company.
0: This is The Big Show. And Margaret O'Brien, one of the guest stars, is about to realize her lifelong ambition to become an actress in the legitimate theater.
1: All right, everybody, on stage, a star is about to be born. I want you all to watch this, Vivian Blaine.
4: What's going on?
1: Jose Ferrer is going to act out a beautiful scene with Margaret O'Brien.
4: That guy is going to act with that little doll?
1: Vivian, what is this guys and dolls talk?
5: You mean that you don't know what a guy is and what a doll is from the play of the same name where I talk like this?
1: No, I don't know what a guy is and a doll is from the play of the same name where you talk like that, darling.
5: Well, listen to me. I'll be glad to explain you.
1: Darling, they've been trying to explain me for years.
5: Well, Tallulah, darling, I'll explain you very simple. Do you ever go to Lindy's for a bite?
1: If I'm going to be bitten, I'd rather be bitten at the store club.
5: What I mean is, do you ever go to eat at Lindy's?
1: No, I rarely dress for dinner.
5: Yes? From this, a person can catch a cold.
1: Well, what about Lindy's?
5: Well, we'll say, for instance, Lindy is packed to the gills. It is impossible physically, if you'll pardon the expression, to squeeze, if you'll pardon the expression, another person. But at one table for four are sitting two fellas, and the other two seats are bare.
1: If you'll pardon the expression.
5: Excuse me. So the two girls walk over to the table where the two fellas are sitting with the two bare seats. And they ask the two fellas politely, are the two bare seats occupied? But the fellas go on eating and don't even answer. Well, those two girls are dolls.
1: And the two men are guys.
5: They're slobs.
1: But if they invited the girls to have dinner with them, would they be guys?
5: Well, if it's Dutch treat, they're guys.
1: But if the guys paid for the girls' dinners...
5: Oh, well, those guys would be dolls.
1: So those are the kind of people that are in your show, guys and dolls. Would I fit into your show?
5: Well, if you were in our show, we'd have to call it Guys and Darlings.
1: Well, Vivian, although your explanation was confusing, I must admit it was quite dull.
5: Likewise, I'm sure.
1: So let's get back to Margaret O'Brien and the part of Juliet. Vivian, have you seen Juliet?
5: Not since the show opened. I've been meaning to call her, but I've been so busy.
1: Vivian, dear, Juliet has been dead for years.
5: No kidding. Now, I'm really sorry I didn't call her. You know, a patient should never put off till tomorrow.
1: Yes, well, we all have to go sometime. Sam Levine, come over here. I want you to watch this, too.
6: What's the pitch?
1: Margaret O'Brien and Jose Ferrer are doing a scene from Romeo and Juliet.
6: And for this, you broke up my pinochle game.
1: Oh, Sam, it's that wonderful scene where Romeo meets Juliet on the balcony.
6: A very good place to meet a doll. I met more dolls in the balcony of Lois Pitkin Theater than this.
1: This balcony happens to be Lois Verona. And Ken Murray, wait a minute now. Where are you sneaking off to? Aren't you interested in Romeo and Juliet?
2: Oh, sure. I'm smoking one now.
1: I'm talking about Jose Ferrer.
2: That's a good cigar, too.
1: I mean Shakespeare's Romeo and Juliet.
2: Oh, yes, Tallulah. I'm sorry. I know it very well.
1: Oh, did you ever play Romeo and Juliet?
2: Oh, sure.
1: How did you do?
2: Ran second, paid $16.80 to play.
1: Gloria Swanson, Fran Warren, let's listen to Jose Ferrer play Romeo to Margaret O'Brien's Juliet. Go ahead, Jose.
2: Well, Margaret, are you familiar with the lines of the scene?
3: Oh, yes. We kids on the lot used to play Romeo and Juliet all the time.
1: I'll bet that Lionel Barrymore kid must have made a great Romeo.
2: Well, now, why don't we try a few lines from the scene that begins, "But soft, what light through yonder window breaks?" Do you remember?
3: Oh, yes.

0: But soft, what light through yonder window breaks? It is the east, and Juliet is the sun. Arise, fair sun, and kill the envious moon, who is already sick and pale with grief that thou, her maid, art far more fair than she. Be not her maid, since she is envious. Her vestal livery is but sick and green, and none but fools do wear it. Cast it off. Is my lady. Oh, it is my love.
1: Ah, me.
0: She speaks. Oh, speak again, bright angel, for thou art as glorious to this night, being o'er my head, as is a winged messenger of heaven unto the white, upturned, wondering eyes of mortals that fall back to gaze on him when he bestrides the lacy pacing clouds and sails upon the bosom of the air.
1: Romeo, Romeo, wherefore art thou, Romeo? Deny thy father and refuse thy name. Oh, if thou wilt not, be but sworn, my love, and I'll no longer be a Capulet.
0: Shall I hear more, or shall I speak at this?
1: 'Tis but thy name that is my enemy. Thou art thyself, though not a Montague. What's Montague? It is nor hand, nor foot, nor arm, nor face, nor any other part belonging to a man. Oh, be some other name. What's in a name? That which we call a rose by any other name would smell as sweet. So Romeo would, were he not Romeo called, retain that dear perfection which he owes without that title. Romeo, doff thy name, and for thy name, which is no part of thee, take all myself.
0: I take thee at thy word. Call me but love, and I'll be new baptized. Henceforth I never will be Romeo.
1: What man art thou that thus be screened in night, so stumblest on my counsel?
0: By a name I know not how to tell thee who I am. My name, dear saint, is hateful to myself because it is an enemy to thee. Had I it written, I would tear the word.
1: My ears have not yet drunk 100 words of thy tongue's uttering. Yet I know the sound. Art thou not Romeo and a Montague?
0: Neither, fair maid, if either thee dislike.
1: How camest thou hither? Tell me, and wherefore? The orchard walls are high and hard to climb, and the place death. Considering who thou art, if any of my kinsmen find thee here.
0: With love's light wings did I o'erperch these walls, for stony limits cannot hold love out. And what love can do, that dares love attempt. Therefore thy kinsmen are no let to me.
1: 'Tis almost morning. I would have thee gone. And yet, no farther than a wanton's bird, who lets it hop a little from her hand, and with a silk thread, plucks it back again, so loving, jealous of his liberty.
0: I would I were thy bird.
1: Sweet, so would I. Yet, I could kill thee with much cherishing. Good night. Good night. Parting is such sweet sorrow. I shall say good night till it be morrow.

0: Thank you, darlings. And Jose, your little contribution was, as usual, divine. Isn't he sweet?
1: Just a minute, kid. I wouldn't bow that low if I were you. Your rubber panties are showing.
0: But, Tallulah, I was only acknowledging the plaudits of the multitude. I wish I had time to get to the famous death scene.
1: That might be arranged, darling. If you'll give me a moment to go out and get a little something, I'd like to see you do the poison drinking scene.
0: Oh, would you enjoy that, Tallulah?
1: To the dregs, dear.
2: Wait a minute. What are you picking on the kid for? I think she done real good.
1: You think she done real good? I think she did real good.
2: All right, did real good. The little doll's got class.
1: But Sam, darling, the role of Juliet should be played by an actress who has had much more experience than Margaret has had. She's so young.
2: All right, I'll give you that. She ain't no Irene did.
1: Irene Dunn.
2: Well, make up your mind.
1: Juliet requires such a depth of perception, such inner fire. Oh, Margaret did very well indeed, but of course you can't... you can't expect a child to have the third dimension that I have.
2: Well, it's as broad as it's long. Personally, I think she made a fine Juliet. I'd like to hear you do it better.
1: I was wondering when you'd stop ad-libbing and get to that line. I'll show you a side of Juliet you never saw before.
2: From a balcony? All right, go ahead.
1: Oh, Romeo, Romeo, wherefore art thou, darling?
2: Here I am, Julie, right under the fire escape.
1: Deny thy father and refuse thy name.
2: Refuse my name? All right, so I'm Jessica Dragonette.
1: Oh, Sam, will you stop that? Don't you know the romantic story of Romeo and Juliet?
2: Well, let me put it this way. No.
1: You mean that you never heard of Romeo and Juliet?
2: So kill me, I never heard of it.
1: Sam, you're in the theater. Where have you been all these years?
2: Three man, a horse, room service, light up the sky, and now I'm in Guys and Dolls. But this Shakespeare, I don't dig already.
1: So don't dig it. Let him lay there already. All right. And I'll tell you the story of Romeo and Juliet, or as you would call it, a guy and a doll. And this guy, Romeo, comes from a wealthy family, the Montagues. They're in the woolen business.
2: Nice business, legit.
1: Yeah. And the doll's family is well-heeled, too. The Capulets. They operate a chain of flower stores. Now, that's how she knows that a rose by another name still, if you'll pardon the expression, smells.
2: Well, that figures. And from the flower shops, they make money?
1: So all right. They do a little bookmaking in back of the store.
2: Well, nuts.
1: So the guy and the doll, they got a yen for each other. But the families object.
2: Uh-huh. Before they married, they already got mother-in-law trouble.
1: No, it ain't the mother-in-law's, it's the father's. You see, the old man, Montague, he's in the woolen business. And old man Capulet is in the flower business.
2: So where's the competition?
1: The Montagues make suits without buttonholes in the lapels. And it's ruining the Capulet flower business.
2: Oh. What a lousy trick.
1: The guy and the doll want to get married, so they elope. And later the doll's father don't know she's married. So he wants her to marry another guy. So the doll lays down on the bed and makes it look like she's dead. And Romeo finds her and thinks she is dead, so he kills himself. Oh. And when the doll wakes up and she finds the guy has knocked himself off, so the doll knocks herself off. Well, that's the finish of the play.
2: That's the finish?
1: That is the finish.
2: Well, I don't know.
1: You don't know what?
2: If they got some big hit songs, it's got a chance. What's the name of that play again?
1: Death of a Woolen Salesman. What difference does it make? You wouldn't understand if I spent the rest of this year explaining it to you. And there isn't much left of this year. 1950 is almost over. And in a few hours, it'll be 1951. A new year. I don't know where the time goes. It seems there should be another month in the year to do all the things we forgot to do. A month to remember what we forgot. October, November, December, remember. It even rhymes, doesn't it, darlings? A whole month of days to remember a kindly deed we should have done, a soft word we could have spoken, a friendly smile we should have restored. Jose, what do you think?
3: Well, I think that your month of remember should have at least 31 days. We could all use 31 days of grace devoted to undoing some of the unthinking things we did during the year.
4: Well said, Jose, and I think we can carry the idea further and make it a month for the whole world to stop and remember what a wonderful place this could be to live in if man would really be brother to man.
0: You're so right, Gloria. If the grown-ups would only take this month to remember, not to forget that the world they're making today is a world the kids of my age are going to have to live in tomorrow.
2: Margaret, that's a beautiful pitch. Every grifter on Broadway, every crumb on every street corner, every tin horn on 42nd Street. If we could only give them an extra month to remember, they might have less to try to forget when they go to sleep at night.
5: Yes, Sam. And with this extra month of remember, what a chance it would be for the guys and dolls on Broadway and in Hollywood to remember that there's a real world outside the little dream world they live in.
0: You're so right, Vivian. I sure could use that extra month just to sit around and remember all the kind and unselfish people who helped me up a few rungs of that long, rough ladder.
3: Fran, that's a beautiful sentiment. You know, I didn't think too kindly about this extra month at first. I got to thinking about the extra bills that would come in on the 1st of Remember and the income tax on Remember the 15th. But believe me, give me that extra month to remember some of the things I could have done better in the 12 months we've had, and I'll pay those extra bills.
6: Ken, you're right. But, Tallulah, you know what I would do if we could make this a universal month? I'd spend every one of the days talking to people everywhere in the world in the universal language, music.
1: Then tell the world, Meredith, with some of the new and lovely words of that universal language, some of the great songs from some of the great shows of the year passed by. It's the big show medley of the big shows of 1950, opening with one of the newest and gayest from the most recent of musical hits, Meredith Willson, the Big Show Orchestra, and chorus in Guys and Dolls.

0: From South Pacific, Vivian Blaine sings.
1: I'm gonna wash that man right out of my hair. 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

0: Thank you, darlings. Thank you, darlings. And now I think it would be very nice if the orchestra and all the cast and everybody would sing Auld Lang Syne.
1: But, Miss Bankhead, we already did that.
0: You see, nobody ever tells me anything on this program. Oh, well, darlings, this winds up our New Year's show. And we asked you to be with us at this time next week when our stars would be Fred Allen, Marlene Dietrich, Portland Hoffer, Edward G. Robinson, Danny Thomas, Fran Warren, and others, and, of course, Meredith Wilson and his big show orchestra and chorus. Until then, may the good Lord bless and keep you, whether near or far away. Fran Warren.

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3: International Sterling is solid silver.
2: The solid silver with beauty that lives forever is International Sterling. 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

0: It's late afternoon as we join the Nelsons at 1847 Rogers Road. Harriet is sitting in the living room, and little David is just entering the house.
1: Is that you, David?
2: Yes, Mother.
1: All through playing?
2: Yes, Mother. I was just going upstairs to get ready for dinner. I want to brush my shoes and change my clothes and clean my teeth and wash my face.
1: David, come in here. I want to talk to you.
2: I'll be right there in about 5 minutes.
1: You come in here right now, young man. I've been a mother long enough to know when something's wrong.
2: All right, Mother. Here I am.
3: Oh, David Nelson, look at you. Your pants are torn, your sweater's ripped, your face is scratched, and your lip is cut.
2: Mother, there's something I want to tell you.
3: I've been fighting. Yeah. Well, that's rather obvious, to say the least. How did it happen?
2: Well, you know that boy Hubert Jones down the block? Well, me and him... I mean, him and me, him and I, we had a few words.
3: What do you mean you had a few words?
2: Well, we didn't do much talking.
3: David, you know very well that fighting in the streets is terrible, and I won't have it.
2: Well, gee whiz, Mom, it wasn't all my fault. He said something to me I didn't like, and I said something back to him. And I kind of pushed out my fist, and he banged his nose against it.
3: I think I've heard just about enough. You'll have to be punished, David. I don't like to say that, but I'm afraid it's necessary.
2: Oh, Mom.
3: Now, don't look up at me with that sad face and try to break my heart, because it's not going to do any good. I think this is something for your father to handle. Oh, Ozzie. Ozzie.
4: Well, coming, dear. What is it, Harriet?
3: Just look at David. He's been out fighting in the street with that Jones boy. It's disgraceful, that's what it is. You're his father, and I think you ought to say something to him.
4: David?
2: Yes, Dad.
4: Who won?
3: Ozzie Nelson, you're just as bad as he is.
4: Well, if David was fighting, he might have had a good reason.
3: I don't care what his reason was. Look at his lip. Look at his cheek. Look at his ear. I want him to grow up to look like my side of the family.
4: Now, look, I'm not taking David's part, mind you, but I do think that every young boy should learn how to defend himself. And I speak from personal experience.
2: Gosh, I'll bet you were a great fighter when you were a kid, Dad.
4: Well, as a matter of fact, I guess I was, David.
2: Did you get many Indians?
4: Well, David...
3: David, stop buttering up your father. A fine lecture you're giving the boy.
4: David, your mother's right. What your mother means is that we just don't like the idea of your getting into fights in the street. We'd rather that it stop.
3: Oh, don't be too severe with him, dear.
4: Now, exactly what happened, David?
2: Well, we had a few words, and I hit him a few times, and he hit me a few times, and then I hit him a few more times.
4: But you did hit him first, and you know your mother and I don't like to have you fighting. Uppercut?
2: Yep.
4: Did you keep your left out and jab as I told you?
2: Oh, no, Pop, I forgot.
4: But I told you to keep that left out and jab, jab, jab.
3: Ozzie?
4: David, you'll find as you progress along the highway of life, it's of the utmost importance that you learn how to get along with your fellow man. You must avoid trouble, avoid arguments, avoid misunderstandings. But if you do get into a fight, keep your left out and jab, jab, jab.
3: Ozzie!
4: Now, how did this thing start, David?
2: Well, we were playing baseball, and I was up at bat, and this fella said I was a bum ball player.
4: Well, that's no reason to begin using your fists.
2: But he called me a little stinker.
4: Well, you just ignore him, David. Names can't hurt you.
2: Well, then he said you were a big stinker.
4: Why didn't you hit him with the bat?
3: David, maybe you'd better run along and get cleaned up for dinner.
2: Okay, Mom.
3: And David, no more fighting. Now, remember what I say, because the next time I catch you fighting, I won't tell your father. I'll handle it myself.
2: Yes, Mom. I'll be right down.
4: He's a fine boy, all right. I'm afraid he's a chip off the old block. Yes, I remember when I was a kid, I was a terror of the neighborhood.
3: Oh, Ozzie Nelson, you were a fat little boy, and you know it.
4: Fat? It so happens I was known as Nelson the Muscle Boy.
3: Mm. Well, from what I heard, they used to call you Nelson the Bustle Boy. Come on, let's go into dinner.
4: Okay. Gee, I'm glad the meat situation's eased up. Sure is good to eat a steak for a change.
3: Was yours tender?
4: Oh, perfect. Very tender. In fact, I cut it with my international sterling silver butter knife.
3: Well, I'm glad you liked it, dear. I'll call Gloria. Oh, Gloria! Gloria!
5: Did you call me, Mrs. Nelson?
3: Yes, Gloria, I did. We finished dinner.
4: Oh, it was wonderful, too.
5: Oh, thank you. I'm so... Oh, my goodness. What happened to David's face?
3: Oh, he got into a fight with a Jones boy down the street.
5: Oh, look at your eye, David. You're going to have a black eye just like I got once. The time somebody sneaked up behind me and gave me a kick.
3: Somebody sneaked up behind you and gave you a kick?
5: Yeah.
4: And you got a black eye?
5: I was looking through a keyhole at the time.
3: Well, I just hope David doesn't make a habit of getting into these fights.
2: Oh, don't worry, Mom. I'll see you later.
5: I think fighting is terrible. And I know, too, because my mother and father were always getting into fights.
3: Oh, that's too bad.
5: They just never got along. They were divorced twice.
4: Twice? You mean they remarried?
5: Oh, no, they just wanted to make sure.
3: You know, so much trouble could be avoided if everybody'd realize that there are two sides to every question. Things can be viewed from so many different angles.
5: That's why I never wear slacks.
3: Well, that's something else again. What I meant was that coming to blows is so foolish. The old saying is still true, might doesn't make right.
5: Mrs. Nelson, you've never been out with a sailor, have you?
3: Well, not lately, Gloria, anyway.
4: I'll get it. Yes?
2: That's the kid's father, Unc. Hit him.
4: What?
2: Go ahead, Unc. Hit him. You know what Annie told you.
6: Now, just a minute, Hubert. The man hasn't even said anything yet.
4: What's this all about?
2: There, he said something. Hit him.
4: What's going on here?
6: Well, it seems that your son had a fight with my nephew and bloodied his nose.
4: Oh, yes. Well, I already gave David a lecture about that.
2: Yattity, yattity, yattity. Talk, talk, talk. Hit him, Uncle Peter, and let's go home.
4: Now, just a minute, son. You're bigger than David. Why can't you settle your own arguments?
2: Because the psychiatrist says I'm a delicate, sensitive boy who abhors violence. Go ahead, bust him on, Unc.
4: Your uncle's not going to hit anybody.
2: That's what you think.
6: Hubert, you better wait out in the car. Some of the things I'm going to say to Mr. Nelson may not be fit for you to hear.
2: But, Uncle Peter, I want to hear.
6: I'm sure your Aunt Bertha would not approve. Now, go. Go, go, go, go, go, go, go.
2: Well, okay. But be sure you give him you-know-what.
4: Okay, he's gone. Now, just what is this you're going to say to me?
6: Shake hands. You've got a fine boy. I'm Hubert's uncle, but Hubert is one of the most spoiled, mean brats that I have ever seen.
4: Well, my gosh, how can an uncle speak that way about his nephew?
6: Well, I'm not really his uncle. I'm only his uncle through an error.
4: Through an error?
6: Yes, I married his aunt. She's the one who forced me to come over here and bawl you out.
4: Oh, really?
6: You see, little Hubert comes by it naturally. He's always picking fights with other boys. Then my wife sends me out to argue with their parents. This is the fourth mission I've been on this week.
4: Why do you go?
6: Oh, Mr. Nelson, you don't know my wife.
4: Well, you sound as if you're afraid of her.
6: Afraid of her? If I didn't come over here to bawl you out, she would take me and bend me over backwards.
4: Now, please, she can't really bend you over backwards.
6: Mr. Nelson, I have spent some of the best years of my life staring at the seat of my pants.
4: Oh, you're just like a lot of other men. You're afraid to assert yourself with your wife. Now, look, the next time she pulls that stuff, tell her off.
6: Really?
4: Absolutely. It's all a matter of psychology. Now, what's every woman's biggest fear? Having her husband run out on her. And that's the best way to threaten him. Make out you're running out on her, and she'll be a different woman.
6: Is that so?
4: Well, sure, there's nothing to it. At the end of one of your arguments, all you have to do is walk over to the door and leave.
6: Are you kidding? At the end of one of our arguments, who can walk?
4: Would you please listen to me? I'm telling you, it never misses. Now, the next time you have a little argument, don't take anything from her at all. Just get mad and say, I'm going out and I don't know when I'm coming back. And out you go. And don't just close the door, slam it.
7: Slam the door.
4: In 3 or 4 hours, you come back home. But don't come crawling back with a bunch of apologies and a box of candy. Just bust right in and tell her you came back for some shirts and ties and your toothbrush. When she hears that, she'll start crying. And you can take your time accepting her apology and forgiving her.
7: Oh, gosh. Thanks for the advice.
4: Oh, that's okay. Hey, look out. Here comes a little stool pigeon. You better start working me over.
2: Well, how you doing, Uncle Peter? If you don't tell him plenty, I'll tell Aunt Bertha, and you know what she'll do to you.
6: Don't interrupt me, Hubert. It's a fine state of affairs, Mr. Nelson, when an innocent little child like Hubert can not go outside without being set upon by a hoodlum.
4: Oh, it's terrible. I'm so ashamed.
6: Well, you should be. It is a disgraceful way to bring up a child, and I suggest that you see that he mends his ways, or I will be forced to take this up with the authorities who handle juvenile delinquents.
4: Oh, please give me just one more chance, sir.
2: Oh, why don't you hit him, Uncle Peter?
6: I wouldn't soil my hands on him.
1: Ozzy, what's keeping you...
6: And another thing, Nelson, you're lucky you apologized for making all this trouble, or I'd really smash you a good one.
1: Well...
8: Ozzy, are you going to stand there and let him say things like that?
4: Well, I'll explain later.
6: And don't let it happen again. Goodbye. And you're peachy, Mr. Nelson.
8: Why, Ozzy Nelson, I'm surprised
4: at
8: you.
4: Now, stop jumping to conclusions.
8: The idea is just standing there and taking all that abuse.
4: Will you let me explain, please? I was just saving the poor guy's life, that's all. His wife made him come over here and do that.
8: You mean you let him say those things to keep his wife happy?
4: Well, what's wrong with doing a guy a favor?
8: Well, leave it to men to figure out a thing like that, of all the idiotic things.
4: Well, I don't see anything idiotic about it. I just helped him out, that's all. Besides, if men are idiotic, what are women?
8: Oh, go on. Go on. It's just about time to bring up women drivers to prove your point, isn't it?
4: No, it isn't. I happen to think that women drivers drive very well, considering they keep their eyes closed in traffic.
8: Well, it happens to be a well-known fact that men are sillier than women.
4: It does?
8: Yes. Ask any woman.
4: Harriet, maybe you're right at that. Maybe men are sillier than women.
8: Oh, so you finally admit it.
4: Yes, sir, they must be sillier than women because look how silly women are and men marry them.
8: Oh, why, Ozzy?
4: Now, look,
8: Nelson.
4: Dear, I'm not the type to argue. I happen to know there's only one way for a husband to handle a situation like this, and that's this way. Goodbye.
8: Oh, Ozzy. Ozzy, come back.
4: Yes?
8: You forgot your hat.
0: Sterling silver is like a beautiful fur coat or a diamond ring. Almost every woman desires it. And the sterling many of the most discerning women choose is International Sterling. International Sterling is genuine and enduring. 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It's beautiful. 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

0: let's get back to Ozzie and Harriet, shall we? There's been a little quarrel at the Nelson household this evening. Oh, I can't believe it's anything serious, but yet... Well, gosh, Ozzie did walk out and slam the door and... Well, we'll see. As our scene opens, Ozzie is mumbling his way down the street.
1: Sometimes you just gotta put your foot down.
2: Hello, Mr. Nelson.
1: Oh, hello, Emmy Lou.
2: I'm sorry I can't stop to speak to you today, Mr. Nelson. I've simply gotta meet my girlfriend downtown. I've gotta fly.
1: Well, run right along, Emmy Lou. I got nothing on my mind right now except a lot of domestic trouble anyway.
2: Goodbye, Mr. Nelson. Did you say domestic trouble?
1: Oh, well, it's nothing serious, Emmy. Nothing to get excited about. All that happened was Mrs. Nelson and I had a little difference of opinion.
2: Oh, is that all?
1: Yes, although that really does create sort of a problem.
2: You call that a problem, Mr. Nelson? Just put yourself in my shoes. How would you like to meet a boy that you fell in love with at first sight, and he fell in love with you, too? And he kept saying he loved you, but he couldn't get married because he was supporting his little sister. And then you found out he didn't even have a little sister, that it was all lies, lies, lies.
1: Is that what happened to you?
2: Well, no, but I've got a blind date for tomorrow, and you never can tell.
1: Well, I mean, I'm afraid you didn't quite understand my problem. You see, I walked out of the house in the middle of an argument before, and I'm depending on psychology to force Mrs. Nelson to make the first move.
2: You mean you're going back in the house and make up?
1: Oh, no. That's where the psychology comes in. Now, the average husband would come crawling back with a box of candy and a lot of apologies. Not me. I use the hard-to-get method. The old psychology. Never fails. Well, see you later, Emmy Lou.
2: Bye, Mr. Nelson. I hope you won't be too lonesome tonight.
1: Are you kidding? I'm on my way now to call a few of my friends and have a poker game or something. There's plenty to do. Probably be a big night for me.

0: Oh, Charlie? Yeah, this is Ozzy. That's right. Yeah, I haven't talked to you in months. What's new?
1: Really? Today?
0: Oh, well, congratulations. What is it, a boy? Ah, that's swell. And I don't suppose you'd be interested in a game tonight. Well, anyway, it's been nice speaking to you, Charlie. Haven't talked to you in months. So long. Oh, by the way, this new edition's number 4, isn't it?
1: What?
0: Number 9. Say, I haven't talked to you in years. Well, that takes care of Charlie. You see, Don couldn't make it.
2: Or Harold or Ben. I think I'll give Al a ring. Hello, Al? Hey, this is Ozzy. Yeah. How about a little poker tonight or a night baseball game or something? Hmm? Promise your wife what? Well, just tell her you'll take it to the movies some other time. No, of course I'm not drunk. Nothing wrong with a guy going out without his wife once in a while, is there? Men ought to assert themselves a little more than their wives that appreciate them. Hmm? Well, no, I'm not making this call from my house. Okay. What? Oh, don't worry about me. There are plenty of bright spots open. So long, Al. Golly, all these henpecked guys. I know what I'll do. I'll call George. Or Cal. They're always on the loose.

0: Oh, golly, all these henpecked guys. Mm-hmm. Hey, solitaire's not a bad game at that. Let's see how much I lost to myself. Mm-hmm. Gee, I'd really be in a hole if I hadn't cheated a little.
1: I'm sorry, sir. The library closes at 9:30.
0: Oh, thank you. Well, I guess I've let Harriet suffer enough. I might as well go home and accept her apologies.

0: is that you, Ozzie?
1: Yes, Harriet.
0: Did you come back for something?
2: I think I'll stay downtown tonight.
0: Fine, that'll be a break for me. You've been snoring lately.
2: Well, I just came back to get my other suit and some shirts and ties. I'll go upstairs and get them now.
0: Oh, don't bother. I packed a suitcase for you with your things in it. It's right there by the doorway.
2: Oh, yes. Thank you.
0: What's the matter? Don't you like the suitcase?
2: Oh, yes. It's fine.
0: Well, that's fine. I suppose you've been having a big time.
2: Oh, I just hit a few of the high spots. Dropped into the Macambo, and then over the Trocadero, and from there to Ciro's.
0: Did you dance?
2: Well, just a couple of turns around the floor at each place.
0: With anyone I know?
2: No, just a couple of cute little girls I happened to meet. They weren't particularly brilliant conversationalists, but they certainly were,
0: Good dancers?
2: Well, it was so crowded, we just stood in the middle of the floor and vibrated a little.
0: Oh. Well, that sounds like fun.
2: Yes, it was, I guess. Well, I'd better be going. I say I'd better be going. Goodbye.
0: Goodbye.
2: If you ever need me for anything, that faucet may start to leak again. You can reach me by putting an ad in the personals. Signed, Lonely. I'll come from wherever I am.
0: I put your toothbrush and the razor in the suitcase, too.
2: Oh, you needn't have bothered with my razor. I don't think I'll be shaving. Well, goodbye.
0: Goodbye. What's that you're hiding in back of you?
2: Why, what do you mean?
0: Oh, I'm sorry. It's silly of me. I just thought for a minute it was a box of candy.
2: How can a woman be married to a man for 10 years almost and know so little about his character? Don't you realize that if I brought home a box of candy to you, it would be an admission of defeat? It would be like saying, I'm sorry, forgive me.
0: Well, what is that behind your back?
2: A box of candy. I'm sorry, darling. Forgive me.
0: Oh, no, it was all my fault. I was so stubborn.
2: Oh, but you were right all the time.
0: No, I was wrong. You were right.
2: Then why didn't you apologize? Packing that suitcase, you would have let me leave, wouldn't you?
0: But, Ozzie...
2: I never want to see that suitcase again. I'm going to throw it out right now.
0: Here, I'll give you a hammer.
2: A hammer?
0: Yes, the suitcase is nailed to the floor.
2: I knew I should have held out just a little longer.
3: Ozzie and Harriet will be back in a moment.
4: Mr. Smith... Mr. Smith, how about me?
3: Oh, yes, you're the woman who had so many nice things to say about International Sterling Silver.
4: May I speak now?
3: It's all yours. Go right ahead.
4: Friends, ladies, gentlemen... Oh, gosh, Mr. Smith, I don't think I can.
3: Oh, don't be nervous. Just tell the folks what you told me about International Sterling Silver.
4: Well, friends, ladies... Oh, gosh.
3: Oh, come on. Don't be nervous. Just pretend you're in a department store, looking at a set of International Sterling in the 1810 pattern. You've got one of the spoons in your hand, and you turn it this way and that, admiring the unusualness of the squared-off shaft and the way the silver gleams in the light.
4: Oh, isn't it beautiful?
3: You think how proud you'd feel if that International Sterling service were in your home instead of in the store. You picture the way it would look on your table against your best linens and your favorite china.
4: Oh, golly, wouldn't it be wonderful? Everybody I know would be green with envy.
3: Go on. Well, sure. Now that you've got over your nervousness, aren't you going to say something about International Sterling Silver?
4: No. I think I'll just say, go and see International Sterling.
3: Well, that's very good advice, ladies and gentlemen. So tie a string around your finger, make a note on your calendar pad, do whatever you find most helpful to remind you to visit your silverware dealer this week and see International Sterling Silver. Believe me, you'll be glad you made the trip. And now let's look in on Ozzie and Harriet again.
4: Ozzie?
1: Yes, Harriet?
4: I forgot to tell you. Before you got back, the librarian called and said she found your King of Diamonds under the nonfiction table.
2: Oh, well, then you knew I wasn't at the Macambo or Ciro's dancing with those girls?
4: Yes, dear.
2: Well, then why did you look so mad?
4: Because you looked so happy while you were telling me about it.
2: Oh, fine.

0: Harry and I have been asked to remind you that even though the war is over, the government still needs tin to send food to our soldiers in Europe and the Pacific. It needs tin to pack medical supplies for our wounded soldiers. Needs tin to put civilian goods back on the market. The need is great and the supply limited.
1: And it'll take some time before we can get normal shipments from such places as the Dutch East Indies and Malaya. So for the time being, our most valuable tin mine is the American kitchen.
0: And let's make sure that the tin cans are prepared properly for salvage. The labels removed, the tin washed thoroughly, and prepared in accordance with local requirements. Thanks a lot, folks, and good night.
1: Night, folks.
2: 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Original music was composed by Billy May. Vern Smith speaking. 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
4: Irma, honey.
5: Yes, Jane.
4: This magazine says that scientists in Arizona have just found the footprints of a prehistoric animal 2 million years old. What do you think of that?
5: Well, I think they're silly if they try to track it down. I'm sure it's dead.
4: Well, that's what you can expect when you listen to my friend Irma.

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1: Our friend Swan.
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0: Starring Marie Wilson as Irma and Kathy Lewis as Jane.

0: tonight is a very important night for me. I'm anxious to be bright and gay, and I want to look my best. The reason? I met a new fellow. I really kind of like him. So I decided to discuss it with my roommate, Irma. Irma?
1: Yes, Jane?
0: I know this may shock you, honey, but I have a date tonight, and it's not with Richard.
1: Not with Richard? Oh, Jane, you're going to get a reputation for being footloose. Of course, if you want to go around with loose feet.
0: Oh, Irma, stop being a Puritan. This is 1948. How long can a girl wait for a man? I'm getting older.
1: So what? You know what they say, Jane, wine improves with age.
0: I know. If you wait long enough, it can turn into vinegar. Personally, I think Richard's just wonderful, but he doesn't seem to be getting any more serious. The sound of those wedding bells seems to be growing fainter.
1: Well, that's one problem I haven't got, Jane. I hear bells in my head all the time. But, Jane, who's your new fellow?
0: Oh, his name's Peter Guilford. Irma, he's nothing short of sensational.
1: Oh, just like my Al, he's a sensational nothing, too.
0: You can say that again, but I wish you wouldn't because the subject bores me.
1: Oh, Jane, what does your new fellow Peter Guilford do?
0: Well, I don't know too much about him, honey, because I just met him. But I know he has an important job with the government. He mentioned something about being in charge of financial distribution.
1: Well, Jane, even though you met another fella, I still think you love Richard. Now tell me the truth.
0: Well, I don't really know, sweetie. Sometimes I'm not sure that I was ever truly in love with Richard.
1: Well, that's where Al and I are different. We know we're in love. Otherwise, why would I get all confused and dizzy?
0: Well, honey, the answer to a question like that has many ramifications. Anyway, I just can't wait until my date tonight with Peter Guilford. You know, I'm really excited about him. Come in.
2: It's only me, Professor Kropotkin.
3: Hello, Janie and Irma, my two little crystal gazers. One with all the answers, the other still in a trance. Excuse me for intruding, girls. I just came down to tell you the good news. I made up with Mrs. O'Reilly.
0: Oh, wonderful, Professor. That's what we like to hear.
3: How long could I stay mad at a woman who has such a wonderful heart? Imagine, last night she baked me a 7-layer cake. Just what I needed.
1: Oh, that's nice.
3: It will make a perfect footrest. Well, like I am.
1: Oh, gee, this is a day for romance. You and Miss O'Reilly, and Jane has a new boyfriend.
3: Janie, is that right? What happened with Richard?
0: Nothing. It's just that Richard's been stalling, and I've decided not to put all my eggs in one basket.
1: Oh, you're smart, Jane. When they cost almost a dollar a dozen, you have to be careful.
3: Being careful is what I want to talk to you about, Janie. A person in choosing a mate must never be too particular. You know, I remember when I started courting girls. One I didn't like because she was mean, another was jealous, another was stingy, another was naggy. So gradually I became an expert, and I wound up marrying a woman who was a combination of all of them.
0: Irma's jumping to conclusions, Professor. I'm not marrying Peter Guilford. I'm merely having dinner with him.
3: But it's something to keep in mind, Janie. Why do you think I've gotten romantical thoughts about Mrs. O'Reilly? I'll tell you. All my life, women I've known have run around with other fellows. But Mrs. O'Reilly, her I could leave on an island with a boatload of shipwrecked sailors, and she wouldn't get kissed if a mistletoe tree fell on her. And that's what a man likes, peace of mind.
1: Oh, Professor, do you know that Jane's new boyfriend, Peter Guilford, has a very important job with the government?
3: Oh, really, Janie? What does he do?
0: Well, he told me he was in charge of financial distribution.
3: Oh, that already is a big job. Huh. And, Janie, I hope it works out well for you.
0: Thank you.
3: Well, girls, I got to go now. Since I'm taking Mrs. O'Reilly out, I think I'll run down to the corner and buy her a corsage. A bunch of celery.
1: Oh, Professor, you can't smell celery.
3: I got news for you. You can't eat daisies either. Goodbye.
1: Hello?
4: Hiya, chicken.
1: Hello, Al, honey. Where are you?
4: In a telephone booth down at the unemployment office. Gonna be a little late, chicken. The guy who gives out the check seems to be all thumbs today.
1: Well, he should make you wait. After all, you're one of their best customers.
4: Yeah, I know. Would make a complaint, but don't want him to think I'm trying to take his job away from him.
1: Why not?
4: He might give it to me. Hey, hold it, Chicken. The line's starting to move. We'll see you soon.
1: Goodbye, Al.
4: Bye, Chicken.
5: Oh, made it. Boy, this gripes me. Still have to stand in line. You'd think a guy who's been coming here this long would have seniority. It's the fault of the guy who distributes the checks, that Peter Guilford. There's a real bum for you. Boy, I hate him. Oh, hiya, Pete. How's Trix?
6: Oh, it's you, Al. Did you look for a job this week?
5: No, I couldn't. You see, my grandmother died.
6: She died last week.
5: She rallied.
6: I knew you'd have an answer. You always do. Here's your check.
5: Ah, thanks, Pete. See you next week, Ken. That Peter Guilford. I hate that bum.
0: Irma, honey, will you hand me my nail polish? I want to look my best for Peter Guilford tonight.
7: All right, Jane.
0: Come in. Oh, hello, Mrs. O'Reilly. Oh, my, you're all dressed up.
8: Oh, thank you, dear. The professor and I are going out tonight, and I was wondering if you could lend me a pair of dark glasses.
0: Dark glasses?
8: Yes, the wind blew me eyelashes off the windowsill. I wouldn't want him to see me without them. You know the way he kids about me false teeth and me artificial fingernails and me bleach transformation. He says if we ever cross the border, the customs man will be checking my parts 5 days after we've gone.
0: Oh, he's a great kidder.
3: It's me again, girls, and Mrs. O'Reilly. Oh, what a beautiful day it is. I was just out taking a walk.
1: Oh, Professor, don't move. There are two caterpillars on your shoulder.
8: Caterpillars? Glory be, those are me eyelashes.
3: I should have known. You know, Mrs. O'Reilly, if this building ever caught fire and you jumped out of the window, the fireman wouldn't know which part to catch first.
8: Oh, hush, Professor. Tell me, Janie, darling, how's Richard? I see you're wearing a new dress. Going somewhere special with him?
0: Well, before Irma gets a chance to distort the news, I'll tell it to you. I'm dating a new beau tonight.
1: Oh. Yes, and he's a very important man who works for the government.
8: Well, you know what's best for you, Janie. I only hope it'll bring you happiness. After all, the most important thing in life is love. Now take me. All right. I'll admit I'm not a spring chicken. I'm 39. But I'm going out with the professor tonight.
3: Mrs. O'Reilly, you are 39. Then let me ask you a question. Why is it the moment the music starts, you automatically go into a minuet?
8: That's the reason I love to go out with you, Professor.
3: I like to go out with you, too. But to help me, I can't think of a reason.
8: Well, goodbye, girls. We'll be running along now.
3: Goodbye. And Janie, have a good time tonight with your new boyfriend.
0: Thanks, Professor. Irma, you know, I want to make a good impression tonight, so I think I'll buy a new hat. I won't be long. If Richard calls, remember, you don't know where I am.
1: All right, Jane.
0: Come in.
5: Hello, Jane. Hiya, Chicken.
0: Hi, Al.
1: Hello, Al, honey.
5: Oh, the humiliation of that unemployment office. I won't have to put up with that stuff much longer. Got a deal that'll put me on Easy Street.
0: Yeah, I know. You're going to glue corn silk on old sweaters and sell them for fur jackets.
5: No, that's not the deal, but like yours better.
0: Sorry, Al. I've already patented it with the insane asylum. Well, I'll be back as soon as I find a hat, honey. Goodbye, all.
5: Disparaging dame. Never going to amount to nothing.
1: Oh, don't say that about Jane, Al. She has a date for dinner tonight with a new boyfriend.
5: Oh? She gave Richard the old heave-ho?
1: Well, Richard has been stalling. You know, a girl gets impatient waiting for a man to accept her proposal.
5: Chicken, you ain't hinting about you and I.
1: No, Al, but now that you mention it, I think it's about time we get married. I want to have children while I'm young, while I still know what more than they do.
5: Chicken, you can't get married on a shoestring. Besides, I want you to have a nice home, beautiful furniture, a maid, and a car of your own.
1: Oh, Al, a car of my own?
5: Why, certainly. You think after we're married, I'm going to let you walk to work?
1: Get so tired of waiting for that day.
5: Oh, now, chicken, you gotta be patient till one of my deals comes through.
1: Oh, Al, if you could only get a good job like Jane's new boyfriend has, we could get married right away.
5: Yeah, what does this guy do?
1: Oh, he's with the government in charge of financial distribution.
5: Financial distribution? Sounds important. Chicken, me meeting a guy like that might change our whole future.
1: How?
5: I'm working on a plan. No, all our dreams will come true.
1: Oh, Al, I have so much confidence in you. Let me give you a big kiss for luck.
5: Okay, chicken. Hey, chicken, what's the idea of making those cross eyes when I kissed you?
1: Well, I wanted to see on which side of my nose your nose goes when you kiss me.
5: Which side?
1: Neither. We meet bumper to bumper.
6: 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Feel a cake of Swan. 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As Susie Swan says, it's a smoothie.
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0: Shopping for a hat. I've tried off the face hats, on the face hats, low brims, high brims, no hat, just brim. However, I saw one that I thought was adorable. Three roses sewed on a ribbon. $95. I wouldn't spend that much for three roses if I just finished a quart of four roses. So, I decided to just forget the hat. Let my personality work for me tonight. Hello, honey.
1: Hi, Jane. Did you get a hat?
0: No, I didn't, honey. Not that I care, but, did Richard call?
1: No.
0: Oh, well, who cares? Just as well.
1: Oh, yes.
0: Well, I don't care. Were you here all the time?
1: Yes.
0: Well, if he does call, tell him I'm not here.
1: All right, Jane.
0: Never mind, I'll tell him. Hello?
9: Hello, Jane.
0: Oh. Oh, it's you, Richard.
9: Jane, I have good news for you. I'm taking you out tonight.
0: I've got news for you. I've already got a date.
9: Oh, you have?
0: Yes, I have.
9: Well, that's nice. Enjoy yourself.
0: I certainly will.
9: Good night, Jane.
0: Richard? Richard? Richard? Well, how do you like that? He's not even angry.
1: Well, Jane, do you care?
0: Of course I don't care. He means nothing to me. Nothing at all.
1: Jane, you just tore your handkerchief.
0: Well, I like it that way. After all, two handkerchiefs are better than one. Oh, leave me alone, will you? All men are dogs. Come in.
5: Hiya, chicken.
1: Hello, Prince, honey. We were just talking about you.
5: Oh? Something good, I hope. Because, Jane, I got something to ask you, and I don't know exactly how to begin.
0: Well, leave out the words, may I borrow, and just take it from there.
5: Oh, don't need money, Jane. It is my belief that a guy only gets places through contacts, people he meets.
0: Yeah, that's partially true.
5: Yeah. Now, when you first introduced me to Richard, I thought he could do me some good. But through some slip in the conversation, he found out I was a bum. Now, Jane, you got a new guy, and I want him to think well of me. I mean...
0: You mean in case he can do you some good?
5: Well, contacts are vital, Jane.
0: Now, wait, Al. I've just met Peter. It's our very first date. I haven't even been out with him yet. I know he has an important position with the government, but I can't ask him to waste his time helping out the unemployed.
5: But, Jane, I'm not asking for myself. It's for Chicken. I want to marry her. But first I want to make a man out of myself.
1: Oh, Al, don't change too much.
5: Hold it, Chicken. Look, Jane, your new guy is with the government, and they got lots of jobs open. There's diplomatic work, there's reclamation projects. Well, I might get a job with the TVA.
1: No, Al, I don't want you to fly.
5: Chicken, TVA is a dam.
1: I don't want you to swear either.
5: What do you say, Jane? I'd get down on my knees and beg you, but this suit won't take it. What do you say we all go to dinner together?
0: Well, gee, Al, I'd like to help you make new contacts if I could, but I can't impose on a strange man and an important man on our very first date.
5: I'm not asking for charity. The treat's on me. We'll pick up the check to impress this guy. Part of the scheme.
0: Oh, Al, I just can't do it.
1: Oh, Jane, it's for our children.
0: I can't even do it for your children, and believe me, I'm crazy about them. Hello. Yes, this is Jane Stacy. Oh, hello, Peter. How nice of you to call.
1: Please, Jane.
5: Try it. We'll pay all expenses.
0: Yeah, yeah. Peter, I hope you don't mind, but I have a rather unusual request to make. You see, I live with a girl, Irma Peterson, and her boyfriend is in town, and they would like us to be their guests at dinner. What's that? You accept? Now, you're sure you don't mind? Oh, that's fine. We'll meet you here for cocktails. Yeah, same time. Wonderful. Goodbye. What do you know? He didn't object. He even seemed eager.
5: Hey, you see? The rich like a handout, too.
0: Don't be ridiculous, Al. He probably has more money at his fingertips than the government itself. Now, remember, Al, you said you'd pay for this dinner. It's all on you, and I want to go to a very nice place.
5: We'll handle everything. After all, I'm trying to make an impression, too. Must

0: Now, remember, Al, you said you'd pay for this dinner. It's all on you, and I want to go to a very nice place.
1: We'll handle everything. After all, I'm trying to make an impression, too. Must spend money to get money.
2: Oh, Jen, you're really a wonderful friend. And believe me, Al and I'll never forget this, and after we get married, we'll name our first baby after you. That is, if it's a girl. If it's a boy, we'll name him Jim, but we'll spell it Jane.
0: Well, now that I've committed myself to cocktails, I guess I better run out and get some hors d'oeuvres.
1: Fine, Jane. And after cocktails, the entire evening is on me.
0: It had better be.
1: I'm loaded.
2: Oh, Al, it's working out wonderfully. Where'll we go for dinner?
1: That's not important. What is important is, where am I going to get the money to pay for it?
2: Oh, but Al, didn't you get your unemployment check today?
1: Yeah, but made some bad business investments, chicken. Ran into the crummiest slot machines I have ever seen. I have seen more lemons today than the whole state of California.
2: Oh, but Al, Jane and her boyfriend are going as your guest. What are you going to do?
1: Chicken, when you're in a spot like this, there's only one man who can help you.
2: Who, Al?
1: Who else but... Hello, Joe. Al, got a problem. Need $50 immediately. What do you suggest? Uh-huh. Uh-huh. Uh-huh. Mm-hmm. Play bingo. But, Joe, how do you win $50 playing bingo? Or the way you play it at Surefire? Stand in a dark alley with a club? Wait for a guy to walk past and bingo, you've got the money? Oh, no, Joe. No, must be legitimate. In that case, you cannot be of service to me. Gotcha. Goodbye, Joe. Chicken, you get ready. I'm going out to try to hustle the $50.
3: But, Al, you got your unemployment check today. What are you doing back?
1: Pete, I'm in a spot. Could I have an advance against the next 2 weeks? Promise you I won't get a job.
3: Al, look, that's against regulations. It can't be done.
1: But this might help you. I'm entertaining a big shot with the government. Might get you a good job.
3: Please, Al, don't bother me. I've got my own troubles. I've got a date with a new girl tonight, and I've got to raise $10 to get my suit out of hock. Yeah. I was in a worse hole. But luckily, she's got a girlfriend whose chump boyfriend is picking up the dinner tab.
1: Now, you're a fine pal. But I'll fix you. This year, I vote Republican, and next year, you'll be in this line right in back of me.
2: I'm all dressed and ready to go out. Are we going to a ritzy restaurant?
1: With my present resources, chicken, I hope Jane's boyfriend's a vegetarian.
2: Why?
1: Looks like we're going to chew grass in the park.
2: Oh, Al, Jane will be embarrassed because this is her first date, and he's such an important man and everything. Come in.
4: It's only us again, Kropotkin and O'Reilly.
2: Oh, hello.
4: Mrs. O'Reilly and I would like for you to do us a favor tonight, please. We are going out, and we wonder if you'll take any messages that come for us.
1: Be glad to, Professor, but you got to do me a favor.
4: Huh?
1: It's a matter of life or death. Could you lend me 50?
4: Sure. Can you break a dollar?
1: No, $50.
4: Al, if I had $50, do you think I would be going around with a certain party so she won't throw me out because I can't pay the rent?
5: Oh, Professor, you and your jokes. Al, since you're Irma's... Al, since you're Irma's boyfriend and I'm in such a good mood tonight, I'll lend you the $50.
1: Gee, thanks.
5: If I thought I'd get it back.
2: Oh, I'll be good for it.
5: Very well. Now, if you gentlemen turn your backs, I'll take it out of the vault. Now, don't peek, Professor. It's in the stocking.
4: How do you like that? And to think I've been wasting time holding hands with her.
5: Here you are, Al.
4: Come on, Mrs. O'Reilly. Now we can go dancing. Before I was ashamed to take you. Before it looked like you had three knees. Goodbye and good luck.
1: Thanks again, Mrs. O'Reilly. Consider this only a temporary loan. Okay, chicken, now we're in business. And since we're going out with such an important man, you take this money and go down and buy yourself an orchid.

0: Irma and myself are waiting for Peter Guilford to come over for cocktails. Irma's dressed for the occasion. She's wearing a sweater with her initials, an I and a P embroidered on it. And knowing that Peter is a government man, Irma wants to show him she's impartial, so she's embroidered two more letters in front of her initials. D for Democrat and an R for Republican. Of course, the fact that it comes out drip doesn't seem to bother at all. Honey?
1: Yes, Jane?
0: You know, I can't understand why Peter's late.
2: Well, he better show up. I've already invested $10 for Chicken's Orchid. He's got to be a very big man for me to get my money back.
0: Now, don't worry, Alan. Just don't embarrass me, please. Well, I guess I'll go in the kitchen and fix the hors d'oeuvres.
2: Chicken, just got an idea.
1: What, Al?
2: When this Peter gets here, it won't be right for me to blow my own horn. So I think I'll go into the bathroom, and that'll give you a chance to tell him all about me.
1: Well, Al, what shall I say?
2: Well, tell him I'm now retired, but will make myself available because I know the government wants men to take charge of various projects in all 48 states.
1: See, projects in all 48 states? Yes, I'll remember.
2: Oh, that must be him now. Let him in. I'll be in the bathroom.
1: Come in, Mr. Guilford.
3: Oh, good evening. You must be Jane's roommate.
1: Yes, that's me. My initials are on my sweater. Just the second half. Won't you sit down so we can chat about my boyfriend?
3: What about him?
1: He's been engaged in various projects, and he's wanted in all 48 states.
2: What?
0: Irma, honey, would you get the ice and the... Oh, hello, Peter.
3: Oh, hello, Jane. Your roommate has been trying to tell me something, but
0: I know. We'll have a drink. Irma's easier to take that way. Al, come on out. I want you to meet someone.
2: Come in.
0: Al, this is...
2: Al! Pete! Holy mackerel. Jane, is this the big-shot government man?
0: Why, yes.
2: Chicken... You know your orchid?
1: Yes.
2: Put it in the icebox. We're going to have to eat it all week.

0: the other night I came home and found that Irma had made a little black jacket which she'd put on our bar of swan soap. So I said, Irma, honey, what's the idea of that? And Irma said,
1: well, Jane, if a penguin can wear a tuxedo, so can our swan.
2: Well, that's Irma keeping her eye on her swan soap. And no wonder, because Irma knows that swan is the perfect soap for dishes. And you know, ladies, it is. Why, even the way a cake of swan feels tells you it's a perfect dishwashing soap. Sure, the next time you unwrap a cake of swan, just feel the cake with your fingertips. 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

0: small world, and I never knew it could be so revolting. Me, Jane Stacy, the girl with all the answers, had to fall for a guy who was only one step ahead of Al. So I said, you know, Irma, I've learned my lesson. I'm going to stick with Richard. A bird in the hand is worth two in the bush.
1: That's what Al says.
0: What do you mean, honey?
1: He says, why should he go looking for another chicken when he has a perfectly good cuckoo?
0: Yeah, and for once, Al has come through with a perfect description of my friend, Irma.
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4: The Anderson Family. What's wrong with that dog, Mary?
5: That isn't a dog, Oliver. It's Mr. Tuttle.
4: We don't have to stand for noise like that.
5: But, Oliver, darling, he's going to give me a special deal on voice.
4: If he comes in this house with that moose call, I'll put a waste paper basket over his head.
5: You'll do no such thing.
4: I'll try.
6: Uh-oh, here we go.

0: Now let's visit the Anderson family. Well, this whole thing started some time ago with the advent of one J.J. Tuttle, a man of many parts, who has moved into the Meister garage. Among Mr. Tuttle's many accomplishments is that of teacher of voice. Mary Anderson and Junior are at the present moment discussing a problem with Homer Meister while waiting for Oliver to arrive home for dinner.
1: Oliver should be home any time now, Homer.
2: Well, I'll wait around a few minutes. I thought maybe I could get him to help me move some stuff out to the garage.
3: Gee, Mom, it's fixed up swell, just like a regular house.
1: And it'll give you some income, too, Homer.
2: Well, no, Mary, no, it won't. You see, Marthy made the deal with this Tuttle feller, and she's going to give him free rent in exchange for singing lessons.
3: You mean Mrs. Meister's going to learn to sing?
2: Yep. Of course, I feel just like you do about it, Junior. Her voice ain't what it was when she was youngster.
1: But I think it'll be a nice thing for her. She's always wanted to sing.
2: Yep. And I've been pretty lucky in breaking up the idea until this hog caller stuck his snoot in here.
1: Oh, here's Oliver now. Hurry, dear. You have company.
4: Oh, how long are they going to stay?
1: Don't pay any attention to Oliver, Homer.
2: Oh, me. No, I know him too well for that.
3: Hi, Pop.
4: Good evening, everybody. Oh, you eating with us, Homer?
2: Well, now,
4: Mary, why did you tell Homer we had meat tonight?
1: I didn't tell him.
4: And how did he know it?
2: Oh, now, wait a minute, Oliver. I don't want to stay to dinner. I just wanted to know if you'd help me a little bit after you eat.
4: Help you do what?
2: Oh, fix up the garage.
4: Why? What have you done now?
2: Oh, I ain't done nothing. Marthy and me are real happy, except for this singing teacher in the garage.
4: What singing teacher?
3: Mr. Tuttle, Pop.
4: Him? Well, I thought he was a big game hunter.
3: Well, sure, Pop, he was, but brothers, he's been around. He knows everything.
2: Well, all I know is there ain't nothing I can do about it.
1: No. Well, I'm sure Oliver will help you a bit after dinner, Homer.
2: Oh, gee, that's right nice of you, Oliver. Well, I'll get on back. Tuttle's eating with us tonight, and I want to get to the table first. I don't know how this is going to work out, so help me.
4: Well, I'll be over later, Homer. Maybe I can think of something.
2: You know, I'm kind of cut deep, Oliver.
4: Are you?
2: Of course, I know there ain't nothing romantic about it, but Marthy figures what'd she say that was? The cultural value or
4: cultural
2: something?
4: Cultural value, yeah.
2: Oh, cultural value, that's it. Well, anyhow, she figures it's worth something.
4: Oh, well, it'll work out, Homer.
2: Oh, I sure hope so. You know, it's always a comfort to talk to you, Oliver. Well, I'll see you later.
3: Gee, Pop, Mr. Meister feels bad.
4: Well, it's his own fault. Why doesn't he pay a dollar a lesson and get Martha out of the house for an afternoon? Oh, now what?
1: Just relax, Senator. Yes? Oh, it's Mrs. Briggs.
3: Mr. Tuttle's got gold cups for shooting and everything, Pop.
1: Oh, yes, I know, Mrs. Briggs. I'm thinking of taking some vocal lessons myself. Oh, yes. Mr. Tuttle's very well known.
4: I wish someone had moved into this neighborhood and teach cooking.
3: Am I too young to take singing, Pop?
4: Well, if it costs anything, you are.
1: I'm glad you called, Mrs. Briggs.
3: Gee, I didn't know Mom was going to take singing, Pop.
4: Well, neither did I.
1: I don't think I'll make a career of it, Millicent. Of course not. Well, I have to hurry, too. Yes, I will. Bye.
4: Hey, are you serious about this singing thing, Mary?
1: I thought I'd try it. As long as Martha's going to take lessons, too.
3: But, Mom, it takes years of practice, so Mr. Tuttle says.
4: Yeah, you should have started earlier, Mary.
1: How do you mean, Oliver?
4: Well, nothing, but, gee, you're almost reached your maturity there. You have a family.
1: But I'm not dedicating my life to serving meals and doing the washing for a career, am I?
3: Pop, I think you better drop it.
1: You see anything wrong in my trying to better myself? Can't I have a little pleasure, too?
4: Oh, of course. But how do you know this Tuttle knows anything about singing?
1: I know he does. Here, look at this little folder.
3: Yeah, he gave me some to pass out at school, too, Pop. 5 cents apiece.
4: 5 cents. Cheap paper. J.J. Tuttle, internationally known instructor of the greats. How modest.
3: But look at this paragraph, Pop.
4: Now, don't point. I can read. Does housework interfere with your career? Learn to train for stage, screen, and radio in your spare time. Meet your opportunity when it arrives. From a neophyte to a neurotic in 12 lessons. Oh, isn't that awful?
1: You're too cynical, Oliver.
3: He teaches dramatics too, Pop.
4: Yeah, I know. Now, don't read over my shoulder. I can read. Train yourself under the guidance of this famous instructor. In personality, posture, proper breathing, proper stance, dramatics, voice, dancing, and staircase buck and wing routines. Oh, now, wait, man.
1: You'll hear no more about it. Dinner's ready, and probably after you eat, you'll change your mind.
3: Gee, Mom's going to feel bad, Pop, if she can't take lessons.
4: It's not taking lessons, Junior. It's who she takes them from. What does this toddle know about music? What's that, Junior?
3: That's Mr. Tuttle now. He always does that before he sings.
4: Huh? Now, you know why I don't want Mary to take this thing seriously? Would you like to hear 6 hours of that every day?
3: Well, if it helped out any.
4: It's no help to anyone.
3: He'll hear you, Pop.
4: I wish he would.
3: Here's the door.
4: Well.
5: Go away, Wallet. Great Scott, am I to be hounded by every beggar on the Strand?
4: I'm looking for Homer.
5: Homer is not here. Hmm. Good heavens, can't a man have a moment to himself?
3: Mr. Tuttle, it's Pop and me.
4: Yeah.
5: Mm-hmm. Oh, yes, of course. Anderson.
4: Yeah, Anderson.
5: Well, well, step right in and accept me hospitality, such as it is, until I'm settled. Greetings, friend and neighbor.
4: Thanks.
5: I hope you'll excuse me, Mr. Anderson. But you see, I'm to sing at the Beekeeper's Convention this evening, and I must keep up me resonance.
3: You see, Pop, he really knows his stuff.
4: Yeah. How are you going to keep warm in here? There's no gas.
5: Gas? Oh, I was going to take that up with you, and since I've gotten to know you, I see you're every bit the fine fellow everyone says you are.
3: Show Pop that tiger skin, Mr.
4: Quiet,
3: Tuttle.
4: Junior. You were saying, Tuttle.
5: Saying? Oh, yes, of course. I realize that my services are far above the reach of the peasant trade, but I'm willing to accept Mrs. Anderson as a pupil in exchange for running a gas pipe from your hot water heater into my me little abode.
4: Well, I don't think we can do that.
5: Well, very well, it was merely a suggestion. I hate to be mercenary and mention a fee, but it would be the cheapest for Mrs. Anderson.
3: Oh, it's Mr. Meister.
2: Yep, it's me. Hey, Tuttle. Dinner's ready.
4: Well, then we'd better run on, Junior.
5: I wish you'd have Mrs. Meister serve dinner a little sooner, Homer. I'm used to dining at 6.
2: Hey.
5: Have her remember that.
2: Hey, you. Wait a minute.
3: I think we'd better go, Pop.
4: Forget it, Homer. Forget it. And let's forget that gas pipe business, too, Tuttle.
5: I would suggest that you think this over, my friend. It's an opportunity which comes only once in a lifetime.
4: Yeah, I'll think it over, all right.
3: What do he mean, Pop? An opportunity.
4: An opportunity for him to get free gas, I guess. Well, let's go home.
3: Would be nice, though, Pop, if Mom learned to sing good, and then she could sing at church and everything.
4: Oh, there's nothing wrong with learning to sing. It's just the trouble it entails is all.
3: But look, Pop, isn't that Mr. Briggs turning in our house?
4: Where? Oh, yeah. Hi, Briggsy, what's on your mind?
6: It's very important that I speak to you, Anderson.
4: Okay. Look, you better scoot on in. I'll stay out here with him. He'll never go if he gets into that big chair.
3: Yeah. You sure have him figured out, Pop. Hey, there's something I want to talk to you about when you come in.
4: Okay. Well, Briggsy, lovely evening.
6: I wish I could see the beauty in it. My whole world is crashing down around my ears, Anderson.
4: It's probably just that derby hat's too big for you.
6: Oh.
4: What's wrong?
6: It's Millicent.
4: Oh, your wife, huh?
6: I've been very lenient with her for years, Anderson. But I must call a halt sometime.
4: Well, how does that concern me?
6: Well, indirectly, your wife has caused this last outbreak on her part.
4: Mary? Well, how do you mean?
6: When Martha told Millicent Mary was going to study voice, Millicent immediately decided that anything Mary could do, she could.
4: What? Mary's only talking about it.
6: Anderson, I've read my home with a firm hand. And I've always allowed Millicent certain privileges.
4: Well, now look, Briggs, you're going at it the wrong way. Do like I do. Just merely state that the singing is out and make it stick. Never waver around.
6: Just tell her that?
4: Of course.
6: Anderson, you solved my problem. I see a new horizon.
4: That's a sunset.
6: You have given me the encouragement I need. I see now where I've been weak. Ah, but now I'm strong.
4: Ooh, look
6: at I'm the boss. I'll put my foot down, once and for all. Would you like to come with me to my house? You always seem to know just what to say when the going gets rough.
7: Well, sure, I'll go over with you. Yes, I gotta see. Well, didn't Millicent say where she was going, Briggs?
6: She did not. And I'm very angry, Anderson. She's been gone at least 3 hours.
7: Oh, well, still early.
6: Oh, this must be she. Oh, I've a new bad, Anderson.
7: Be firm now.
6: I shall. Where have you been, darling?
8: I do not feel that I have to report to you like a servant. Hello, Anderson.
7: Oh, hi, Millie.
6: Just a moment, Millicent. I feel that you owe me an explanation.
7: Now you're working, Shorty.
6: I am? Good. And another thing, Millicent.
8: Oh, come, Freebairn. Don't be so provincial. Excuse me, Anderson, till I slip on something more comfortable.
7: Sure. Well, you did all right up until she left.
6: Should I follow her?
7: Well, just to the door is all.
6: Maybe we should wait till she comes back out.
7: Well, look, now, I'll run on. You have everything under control here. Just carry on as you have.
6: Thank you for those kind words, Anderson. You have no idea how you've helped me.
7: Oh, it'll come out all right. Good night, Millie.
8: Oh, I'm so sorry you're leaving, Anderson. But tell Mary I'll join her in class tomorrow.
7: You'll join Mary?
8: That's right. Together we shall go forward with J.J. Tuttle.
6: Anderson, it's too late.
7: Oh, no, it isn't. Mary will listen to me.
6: Oh, good. And by heavens, Millicent shall listen to me.

0: Did you think it was trouble?
1: You're acting like a clown, Oliver.
0: Well, believe me, when I get through talking to that molting canary, I'll...
1: Shh, please, Oliver, he'll hear you.
0: He'll hear me? I don't get it. What's that? Junior?
1: Yes, dear. Huh? Junior's helping Mr. Tuttle with the pipes.
0: Pipes? Mm-hmm. What's wrong with them? Oh, I think this has gone far enough. I'm going to speak to that Tuttle.
2: Hello? Now lift that burner up just a trifle.
3: It's heavy. It
2: won't be but a moment now.
0: Hey, now, wait a minute. What's going on here?
2: Oh, just in time. Would you mind grabbing that water heater like a nice fellow and lean it this way a bit? Yes, till I get this wrench on it.
3: Here, take my hand, Pop. My hands are about broken.
0: Say, wait a minute. Who told you you could connect this gas pipe?
2: My dear fellow, it is all thoroughly explained in paragraph 3 in my contract with Mrs. Anderson.
0: Contract?
2: Yes. Now be a good fellow and lift. Come on now. Don't stand around doing nothing.
0: Huh?
3: She's right, Pop. I saw the contract.

0: Now, back to the Anderson family. Well, Mary Anderson has a contract with Mr. J.J. Tuttle, in which she receives 4 singing lessons a month in exchange for allowing Tuttle to pipe gas from the Anderson's hot water heater to his garage home. The job of connecting the pipe has been accomplished, and Oliver is still trying to talk Tuttle out of the deal. They're in Tuttle's garage house.
1: Someday you'll thank me for this, Anderson. Great Scott, do you resent your wife being famous?
2: Well, no, but I...
1: Do you resent her being the toast of a nation? With royalty groveling at her feet?
2: Well, no, I don't resent it, of course.
1: Her name on every tongue. The music world acclaiming the new artiste.
2: Well, she wouldn't be that good.
1: If she doesn't take lessons, she won't.
2: Well, yes, that's right.
1: Without lessons, you're depriving her of that opportunity.
2: Well, I know, but I...
1: Come now, Anderson, me boy. Be charitable. Help instead of hinder. Aid instead of scoff. And someday you and she, hand in hand, as the moon slowly rises over Manasura...
2: Where's that?
1: You will look deeply into her eyes and say, I wish old J.J. were here.
2: Look, now that's fine. But right now, what I want to talk to you about is this. That double valve you put on that hot water heater sends all the hot water over here.
1: I read you the clause whereby, and to wit, I was to receive gas and hot water in exchange for my services.
2: Yeah, but I have to take a bath.
1: Well, we can work that out, all right. From 9 on, you may have the exclusive use after my bath.
2: But the tank only holds 1 tub of water.
1: Is it my fault you put in a small heater?
2: Oh, no.
1: I have to suffer because you were so nearsighted. You couldn't see things like this developing.
2: I'm caught with my hot water down.
1: In other words, yes. And now, by your leave, I am very busy.
2: Okay. The contract is a contract, but, brother, I'm going to get hot water.
1: Oh, come now, Anderson, my boy. We'll become very fast friends in the future.
2: I got it.
1: In fact, I promised to bring this tiger skin over for Junior to look at. One of the Sudan species, which I shot while hunting in the jungle.
2: You shot it, huh?
1: Yes. How I remember that time. It was a moonlit night.
2: Hard way.
1: Yes, and my gun bearer stopped up short. He could sense something was wrong.
2: Oh, so can I. But maybe Junior might enjoy it. Well, I'll see you later.
1: Yes. Later, friend and neighbor.
2: That phone. That guy never saw a tiger outside of a zoo. He isn't fooling me with that moon over Manasseur.
3: Arbor!
2: Huh? What?
3: Guess who it is?
2: Don't make me tell you.
3: Yeah, it's me, Homer.
2: Yeah, that's what I thought. What's wrong? What's wrong?
3: Well, I don't know. You know, I'm kind of sorry I let Marthy go through with this thing.
2: Yeah?
3: Yeah, can't even read the paper. She's yodeling every minute.
2: Carrying it too far, huh?
3: Oh, she sure is. I wish this viper'd never darkened my garage. And to think we were so happy.
2: Oh, well, there's a way out. And I'll find it somewhere.
3: Yeah, sure hope so. You know, he's been down to the cafe, too.
2: Yes?
3: Yeah, he's going to give singing lessons to Antoinette Murphy, the little waitress down there.
2: Oh, see? Yeah. That's why you're upset, Antoinette.
3: Oh, no, sir, Oliver, no, sir. Now, there ain't no truth in it at all. We're just friends.
2: Mm-hmm. Just friends, huh?
3: Yep. You know, she was just attracted to me is all. Ooh. Yeah, I'm just that way with women, I guess. Yeah, but I ain't been encouraging her.
2: Homer.
3: So help me.
2: Free rent from Martha, free gas and water from us, and now free meals at the Gem Cafe.
3: Yeah. We got to find some way to stop this sheep in snake's clothing, Oliver.
2: Don't worry. It's serious with me, too, Homer. I'll think of something. Maybe we can get him to move over to Briggs's garage.
3: Briggs? Holy mackerel, no. He'd be madder than a wet hen.
2: Oh, I'd rather have Briggs mad at me than Tuttle.
3: Well, you work it out some way. My heart's broke.
2: Again, huh?
3: Yeah, I guess I'll go down to the Gem Cafe and sit around a while. Oh, me. Antoinette understands my moods.
4: Me.
2: Pardon me, Mary. Just a moment. Now, how long does this session last?
4: I have just 20 minutes yet.
2: 20
4: now,
2: minutes.
4: Run on and find something to do. Me.
2: Where's Junior?
4: In his room, I guess.
2: You guess?
4: Me.
2: Has this thing got you so upset you don't even know where your son is?
4: He's in his room.
2: Oh, in his room.
4: Me. Hop. Sit down.
2: Yeah, thanks.
4: Pretty grim, huh, Pop?
2: What's grim?
4: Well, you know, this sudden interest in singing in the neighborhood.
2: Yeah, even your mother is sold on it.
4: Well, it'll wear off, Pop. Things like that don't last.
2: They don't?
4: Gee, no.
2: If it hadn't been for this Tuttle character.
4: Well, you shouldn't look at it that way, Pop.
2: Huh?
4: Well, what I mean is, you're a swell guy, and it's not like you to submerge yourself in depressing thoughts which might injure the feelings or cause a human being any anguish.
2: Where did you read that?
4: In a book.
2: Oh.
4: But you see, Pop, you're such a great character. Things like this singing business are just straws to be brushed aside.
2: Oh, brushed aside. How do you mean?
4: Well, look at it this way. Don't sit on my model plane, Pop.
2: Oh, yeah. Excuse me.
4: Okay. You see, you and Mom have been so ideally suited, so understanding for years, that even I feel the serenity and understanding which shines through like a sunbeam through the fog.
2: Look, you better bury that book, Junior. It's getting you.
4: No, seriously, Pop. Well, there's good in everyone if you look for it.
2: Oh, yeah, yes, there is.
4: Yeah, and the bigger the man, the more good he finds.
2: Well, you're partly right.
4: And you could be so big, so far above this petty argument with Mr. Tuttle.
2: You mean I should let it go?
4: Why, of course, Pop. He'll realize from your attitude that he's met his mental equal.
2: Wait a minute, young man. I don't know more than he does.
4: No. Look, Pop, it's the sugar that gets the flies, not the vinegar. That was in the book, too. Well, try the sugar way for a while. It'll work out.
2: I never thought of that.
4: Sure. Now, go out and join Mother, Pop. Take an interest in her singing.
2: Yeah. Maybe you're right.
4: Sure, that's the stuff, Pop. Go on. I'm proud of you.
2: Careful with that slug in there, Junior.
4: You've made me proud of you, Pop. Well, you can go.
2: Gee, thanks. What am I thanking him for?
5: Now, come sit down, dear. I'm all through with my vocalizing. It'll be nice and quiet.
2: Well, I'm certainly glad to hear that. Wait a minute. What's that?
5: Just Junior, Oliver. He's so anxious to develop his voice.
2: Now, hold on here. If Tuttle gets hot water and gas for your lessons, what did you give away now?
5: Nothing. Nothing at all, darling. He teaches Junior free in exchange for Junior passing out his folders at school.
2: I won't have it.
5: Please. Let's just calm down right this minute.
2: He's a menace.
5: Please, he'll hear you, Oliver.
2: Who?
5: Mr. Tuttle. He's coming over this evening.
2: Over here?
5: Now, please treat Mr. Tuttle with respect, dear. He's so kind to us. I hope you'll be nice to him.
2: Me? Oh, sure. I love everybody, I guess.
5: Oh, come in, Mr. Tuttle.
6: Thank you, my dear. My, how charming you look.
5: Anderson's in here.
6: Yes. Mr. Anderson, good evening to you, sir.
2: Well, how do you do? Won't you sit down, Tuttle?
6: Sit down? Why, yes, thank you.
2: Have a cigar.
6: A cigar. Thank you.
2: Excuse me. Take this one. There you are.
5: Take Mr. Tuttle's package, Oliver.
6: Tish-tush. Sure. No. It's just a little tiger skin I promised the boy I'd bring over.
5: Oh.
6: Yes, it's one I shot while eating lunch on one of my dangerous treks into the jungle.
5: Oh, Junior will be very interested, I'm sure.
2: Kind of dusty, isn't it? I mean, the stripes run the wrong way.
6: Me trying to improve our nature, eh? The wrong way?
2: That's
6: right. I hadn't noticed it.
2: Just thought I'd mention it at all.
6: I thought maybe Junior could take this priceless skin to school and show it to all the pupils, and while they were discussing it, he could mention that I'm running a special juvenile class for $1 a head.
2: Hmm?
6: Per child.
2: Well, no, he's a bit young for that. Is this a moth hole?
6: Moth hole? Where?
2: Right there.
6: Oh, there. That's where I shot him.
2: Oh.
6: Yes, we always leave the hole. Tradition with we jungle hunters.
2: Yeah. What's this tag on?
6: Tag?
2: Yeah. Wait a minute, Tuttle. Look, you didn't shoot this tiger.
6: Well, I don't understand. You mean to contradict the great J.J., Tuttle?
2: Contradict? Look here. Look at this tag. Synthetic animal skins. Cohen, Larson, and O'Brien, Brooklyn, New York.
6: Oh, there must be a mistake. Possibly.
2: Look, now, this whole thing is phony, Tuttle. But you're a pretty nice guy. I called Tetrazzori, the vocal coach, who knows everybody, and he says you're phony.
1: Wait, Henderson, I'll sue.
2: I don't think so. Now, look, before they come back, I'll make a deal with you. Either you live in that garage and go to work and forget this singing racket and get me back my hot water, or I'll tell this all over the neighborhood. Well, now, what is it?
1: Henderson, I hardly know what to say. I'm sorry, I'm entirely to blame. You see, I wanted easy money and prestige.
2: Mm-hmm. And you almost got jailed. Now, I know there's some good in you, like Junior says. So, you go get yourself a job and be a regular guy. And you'll be surprised how good it makes you feel. Now, it's up to you, Tuttle.
5: Junior will be right here. Oh, why, Mr. Tuttle, are you ill?
1: Yes, Mrs. Anderson. Unfortunately, it's a reoccurrence of jungle fever, which settles in the vocal cords.
5: Oh, Oh, that's terrible. Well, can I get you
1: oh,
5: something?
1: Oh, no, my dear. No, thank you. Only fresh air and a long rest will bring me around.
2: Well, now, that's too bad. I'll help you over to your home, J.J.
1: Oh, thank you.
5: Dear, I'm so sorry. And it's so sudden.
1: Tish, it is the fortunes of life, my dear. We who pay the piper must play the fiddle. Or vice versa. Allow me to lean on your... I shall be forced to cancel my future lessons, Mrs. Anderson. Oh. But perhaps at a later date...
5: Oh, of course, when you're better.
1: Yes, when I'm better. Good night.
5: Is he going to be all right, Oliver?
2: Oh, sure. Don't worry. I'm just sorry you couldn't continue on with your singing.
5: You know, Oliver, I think you're just grand about this whole thing.
2: Well, as long as Briggs' wife and Marthy have to give it up, too, you won't mind.
5: I'd planned on going through with my singing, but...
2: Yeah, so did the rest of the women.
5: Poor Mr. Tuffle. How hurt he must be.
2: Well, I can see where he would be. Now, about this hot water and gas.
5: You'll not touch these things. I made a contract, and I'll stick to
2: but
5: it.
2: But he broke the contract.
5: It makes no difference, poor fellow over there with no gas, no hot water.
2: Me, too. I don't have any...
5: But can't you see, Oliver? It makes a fool of me.
2: Why?
5: Because it does. You're just happy that I can't go on.
2: I'm not either.
5: You didn't think I'd make good as a singer.
2: Why, Mary...
7: It's awful hard to concentrate, Pop, with all the noise.
2: Yeah, Mary, he can't concentrate.
5: I don't care. I'm hurt, Oliver. I planned on...
2: I'm hurt, too. I can't even take a bath yet.
7: Uh-oh. Here we go again, folks.

The Anderson Family is written by Howard Swart, directed by Herb Litton, and features Dick Lane as Oliver, Louise Arthur as Mary, Walter Tetley as Junior, and Herbert Rawlinson as Homer. Mr. Briggs is played by George Peroni, and Mrs. Briggs by Jenny Johnson. J.J. Tuttle is played by Doug Young. Music by Gordon Kibbe, sound effects by Ray Erlenborn, and your announcer is Ken Peters. The Anderson Family is a Hollywood Broadcasters production, transcribed from Hollywood.

0: once upon a time there was an engineer.
1: Choo-choo Charlie was his name, we hear.
0: He had an engine and he sure had fun. He used good and plenty candy to make his train run.
2: Charlie says, love my good and plenty. Charlie says, really ring the bell. Charlie says, love my good and plenty. Don't know any other candy that I love so well.
3: Oh, come in, Smithers. What is it? Speak up, boy. Orange juice.
4: No, sir. New Kellogg's Rise and Shine.
3: Hey, finish.
4: And look at this, sir.
3: No peel, no pips, and it's got vitamin C. Well, Smithers, I suppose this is it.
4: What are you doing, sir?
3: Thank you, Governor. Wife and three pips to support. Thank you.
5: New Kellogg's Rise and Shine. Now tastes as good as orange juice.
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2: Now, class, today we're going to talk about Cleopatra, Queen of the Nile. Now, I know how you've all heard how she was a beautiful woman. Well, now, she wasn't a beautiful woman. She wasn't a beautiful woman at all. I mean, she is all right. But she wasn't beautiful. Now, you're going to ask me, if she wasn't beautiful, how come Julius Caesar and Mark Antony and everybody went so crazy over her? Well, you'll have to remember that Julius Caesar and Mark Antony were soldiers and overseas. Now, how Julius Caesar met her, he used to go down to Egypt every 4th of July. See, and he was down there spending the holidays. And he is just sitting around in his tent one night by himself, lonely, reading prescriptions. And she come walking in. And he was so struck by her that he just got up and gave her his seat. And he says, ars mutatis longa vita mutandis brevis. And that means, as sure as a vine twines around the stump, you are my darling sugar loom. Even in high school, he is good at verses. And anyhow, they got to fooling around after supper. And he asked her to marry him. And they did. They got married, and he took her on back to Rome, and everybody got mad at him for marrying her. The senators there in Rome, they finally got so mad at him that they killed him. They caught him in an alley one night and stabbed him right in his toga. And that's when Caesar said that famous line, just as he was dying, that famous line you might remember, he said to Brutus, he says, et tu, Brute? And Brutus says, yeah, me too. Now, it happened, there was this fellow, Mark Antony, that was living there at that time, and he was an old army buddy of Julius Caesar's, and he was a pretty big man with the civil service. Now, he killed all the senators, and it happened, you know, to get revenge, and it happened that he was going to go down to Egypt anyhow, and while he was there, he thought he'd just stop in on Cleopatra. And he told her how he had killed all the senators, and she said how much she appreciated it. And they got to liking one another, and first thing you know, there's dating. There's riding around on camels and sailing around on her barge and fooling around back of the pyramid. Fact. I appreciate it. Somebody wrote on one of the pyramid walls, Antony loves Cleopatra. It was right next to where somebody else wrote, Pharaoh was here. And everything was going good for him. Everything was going real good. But Mark Antony had a wife in Rome, and she wouldn't give him a divorce. And it happened that her brother had just been elected emperor of Rome. And he come in one day, and he says, sister, he says, you know what I'm going to do? She says, what? He says, I'm going down there and declare war on Mark Antony and Cleopatra. And she says, would you? And he did. He went down there and was just a-whooping the fire out of him. There's dead Egyptians laying everywhere. The streets was full, tombs was full, and he run all over Egypt looking for somebody to run him through with his sword, and everybody looked at him like he was a nut, and he was peculiar. Couldn't find anybody to do it, so he run himself through, and he expired. And Cleopatra, she heard of it, and she had this snake. Just a little old bitty thing, but poison. And that thing bit her, and her maid run in, her handmaiden, and says, mistress, what happened? And she says, snake bite. And she says, well, what you do? You cut it where it bit you and suck it. She says, no, I meant to. And she says, why, old mistress, why? And she says, in articulo mortis. Now, that's that famous saying. In articulo mortis. And children, I hope all of you remember what that means. Because I certainly don't.
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11: Yes! Or as Ben Elton used to say, yes indeedy. Gary Bellamy here, quite literally back where I belong, on the radio, at the cutting edge of news and views. Let's face it, the Gogglebox is only good for reality TV, wannabe celebs, and washed-up businessmen. Newspapers have had their day, the internet's all right as far as it goes, but nothing has the impact of radio. No, I'm glad my TV show Bellamy's People was axed, because it's given me the chance to get back in touch with the people who really matter. You lot, the Radio 4 listeners. Ship, listening, listenership, audience. Without doubt, the most opinionated, discerning and intelligent cross-section of society. Certainly a lot more intelligent than some TV executives I could mention, but won't. The biggest thing that's happened since I've been away is this new condemn government. What's that all about? What do you think of David Cameron, Nick Clegg and the new gang? And please, let's keep this serious. I don't want loads of calls about the royal wedding, yawn, yawn. Although I must confess, I do quite fancy Kate Middleton. I do have a thing for a posh girl with lots of luscious, thick locks. And she's kind of like a raunchy Diana. But what about you? Who do you think is the sexiest woman in the world? What kind of woman do you like? Do you like a common girl? You know, a woman who doesn't pronounce her T, someone who's a bit rough, someone you might find in Cost Cutters or somewhere. Go on, give us a call. 08000 155 947. Or you can Twitter me. Yes, at Gary Bellamy DTL. That's something else that's new since I was last down the line. So hold on for a bumpy ride and try not to be sick. And let's go to our first caller of the new series, George. Hello, George.
12: Hello there. I just wanted to ring in and call about this so-called coalition.
11: What do you mean, so-called coalition?
12: Well, I mean, a coalition is an alliance of two equal parties who coalesce. But the Tories and the so-called Lib Dems...
11: So why so-called Lib Dems?
12: Well, the Liberal Democrats, the Liberals, as I call them, they're the Whigs, aren't they? So, the so-called Lib Dems and the so-called Conservatives.
11: So why are they so-called Conservatives?
12: Well, the Conservative government under Margaret Thatcher did more to change the fabric of British society than any government before or since. They tore this country apart under the guise of conservatism. So, you know, these so-called Conservatives and so-called Lib Dems in their so-called government.
11: It's not a so-called government, it is the government.
12: No, they're not the government because the so-called Conservatives didn't get a majority at the election, did they?
11: If you run a running race...
12: Yeah, but we don't elect our politicians by seeing which of them could run faster in a race.
11: I think if Cameron was in a running race with Brown, he would have beaten him hands down.
12: Yeah, but we have in this country what's called an election. That's how we decide our so-called politicians.
11: What do you mean so-called
12: Cameron
11: politicians?
12: Didn't actually win the election, so he's formed this so-called coalition with the so-called Lib Dems, and now they're talking about making these so-called cuts.
11: What do you mean so-called cuts? They are cuts.
12: No, you can only make a cut to something that exists. You cut it in half or whatever. They're just giving less money. That's not a cut, is it? That's a so-called cut.
11: Listen, they're cutting what already existed, the deficit, okay?
12: The money... so-called deficit.
11: No, it is a deficit. We borrowed lots of money from around the world. We're
12: so-called money. Oh. It's not real money. It's all just numbers in a computer. Real money. Everybody owes everybody else. If you balanced it up, we'd all come out quits, I reckon.
11: So let's talk
12: about... make any difference where these so-called cuts are made by the so-called coalition government of the...
11: Of course it matters. You've got to decide where you cut something from. Do you cut it from arts? Do you cut it from sport?
12: Don't get me started on the so-called arts.
11: So what you're saying, cut the money to the arts?
12: No, don't cut it at all. I'm not saying that. Don't cut it at all, just don't give it in the first place.
11: Can I just ask, are you married? Because I just wanted to inquire about the mental state of your wife.
12: My so-called wife?
11: Your so-called wife cooking your so-called dinner.
12: And having a so-called nervous breakdown.
11: Thanks for your call. Okay, now, on the line, it's Graham Downs. Hello, Graham.
4: Hello, Gary.
11: Hey!
4: I don't know about you. Mm. I'm a bit excited to be back on the radio.
11: Well, you know, I'm glad to be here too. And
4: Prince, my Alsatian daddy, he's getting a little bit excited with his blanket.
11: Mm.
4: I can say this. It's actually, I can see a little bit of pink, Gary.
11: Throw some water on it.
4: It's all right then. Mum! Get Prince out. It's getting embarrassing. Anyway,
11: I gather you want to talk about the Lib Dems, Graham.
4: Well, you know, I was an activist for the Liberal Democrats.
11: Really?
4: I campaigned on their behalf. Mm. I believed everything in everything they said.
11: Now, you must be really upset about what's happened.
4: To be honest now, I just don't give a toss no more, girl.
11: Really?
4: No. Yeah, you know, they've got in bed with the Tories. I think they would have got in bed with the Labour, but that says it all. There's no difference. I don't give a monkey's.
11: So they're kind of like a, you know, like a harlot. They'd get into bed with anyone.
4: Like a great big flipping orgy.
11: Orgy in the Houses of the Parliament.
4: Nick Clint. And the Miliband bomb. The Millibombs. What a right old...
11: Okay, let's not.
4: I don't want to go down there. No.
11: But the thing is, though, Graham, I mean, what's the point of voting then if they're all the same? Sure, of course they're different.
4: Well, they're not, though, Gail. Come on, get real. You can't get a lot of fag paper between them, can you? Mum, could you come and take Twitter? It's raining a little bit, so it's... What are you talking about? Get him out. I'm trying to talk to Gary. Good luck, Mum. He's rampant.
11: Watch the Alsatian.
4: Yeah, he jumps on you. No, he got a little bit of a mouse. There you are. That's the pitfalls of owning a dog, Gary. You know, they bring you joy, but if you're not careful, they hump your leg. That's probably what it's like living with Russell Brand.
11: Oh, lovely. Thanks for your call.
4: Yeah, bye.
11: Bye. Let's go to another caller now. We've got Joyce on the line. Hello, what do you want to talk about, my love?
5: You know the question, who is the sexiest woman in the world?
11: Mm.
5: I've got an idea.
11: Mm.
5: It's Vivian Manning.
11: Right. Who's Vivian Manning?
5: I was at school with her. Long time ago.
11: She's not famous.
5: When we were at school, she was carrying on with Graham Carpenter.
11: Mm.
5: After we left school, she married Charlie Frinton, but she kept it up with Graham Carpenter.
11: Did
5: then
11: she?
5: Vivian Manning pinched Norman Peacock off his wife, and she was a very good cook, Mary Peacock. Then Norman Peacock booted Vivian out when he found her with the man who delivered the oil.
11: Really? Now,
5: and she was still stringing Graham Carpenter along.
11: Yeah,
5: so
11: yeah.
5: Then Vivian Manning moved up into the big house with Paddy Claremont.
11: Right.
5: After
11: so,
5: a month or two, she had a fling with Lionel Claremont,
11: Paddy's
5: brother.
11: Yes.
5: And she seduced Tommy, his son, from his first marriage while he was revising for his... O-levels,
11: right, so
5: I think Vivian Manning must have been a very sexy lady, don't you?
11: Yeah, she must be a very sexy lady. How old is she, how old is she now?
5: She's got to be 82.
11: Oh, well, thanks very much for your call.
5: She's living in good.
11: Yeah. Thanks for your call. Okay, now, on the line, an old friend of mine, an old friend of yours, it's Early D.
6: Hey!
11: Hey.
6: Singular, what going on? You're back on the airways, isn't it?
11: Yep.
6: You're back on the airway. Respect you. So when is the second series coming out?
11: Of what?
6: Of your show on the TV.
11: Well, we decided not to do any more.
6: How do you mean?
11: You know, the best things never last more than one series.
6: Just listen to me. Let me tell you something, yeah? You was documental. You was interpretational.
11: Yeah,
6: you was
11: all those things.
6: Right?
11: You tell the BBC that.
6: Pygmy people down there, innit?
11: Pygmy people, yeah.
6: Pygmy people. How could they stop a thing like that, man?
11: No, they didn't stop it. I decided that I didn't want to do any more. I wanted to get back into radio, to be honest.
6: You make a big mistake. I didn't think your gums was crisp, though, you know? You should have.
11: So you said it again?
6: Your gums was not crisp, you know?
11: Your guns were not crisp. What was that?
6: Nah, I say your gums. You look like a bit mash-up, you know what I mean?
11: It's a bit

0: not Chris, you know?
1: Your guns were not Chris, what was that?
0: Nah, I say your gums. You look a little bit mash-up, you know what I mean?
1: Little bit mash-up?
0: I've got to connect you up and make you look more, give you a bit more style, you know, heavy duty.
1: I didn't look stylish enough.
0: Nah, man, you wasn't saying it, you know, because enough my woman, you know, say that, what happened to that boy, you know? I said, no, man, he's strong, you know? He's dangerous.
1: Strong and dangerous. Enough, mum, one. I tell you what, I did learn. I learned a few things from you.
0: Yeah, wickedness. But what
1: wicked.
0: Going on? You're chatting about this government thing now,
1: yeah? What do you make of that, Early? What do you think of this condemned government?
2: I really disappoint with the Lib Dem.
1: Yeah.
2: To me, back in the day, right, the Lib Dem mans them.
1: Who?
2: The Lib Dem mans them. They never stay so.
1: Sorry, Early, you're losing me here a bit. What are you actually on about? The what?
2: Well, soldier.
1: Yeah.
2: You know, you go deep in it. Now,
1: yeah, deep.
2: I feel that time come now for us to talk some political righteousness, yeah?
1: Okay.
2: And what I'm telling you now, back in the day, okay, the Lib Dem mans them. They never stay so. The
1: no.
2: Lib Dem.
1: Right.
2: We,
1: the Liberal Democrats. What's the Lib Dem?
2: The old Lib Dem would never go on with the Conservative Dem.
1: No.
2: To farm no condemn.
1: No Dem nom.
2: You understand what I'm saying, right?
1: Yeah.
2: But to me,
1: sort of. I kind of get the idea. So you're saying the no, I don't know what you're saying.
2: No. What I'm telling you, right, I think the Lib Dem.
1: Okay, the Lib Dem, the Lib Dems.
2: The Lib Dem, that's right.
1: Well, okay, they would not, what was it?
2: They would not join up with the Conservative Dem.
1: No.
2: To farm no condemn them back in the day. Them stand for a different thing.
1: Yeah.
2: But now that thing gone funky now, it seemed to me that the Lib Dem, they lose all the thing. And the thing now is to join up with the condemn. But it's not the condemn, them is the conman them. That's what I call them.
1: Yeah, that's a nice way of putting it.
2: You get me?
1: Yeah.
2: You get me?
1: I get you completely, sort of.
2: And as for the Labour Dem,
1: yeah.
2: What happened to the Labour Dem? Because to me,
1: well, there wasn't a Labour Dem.
2: No. I'm talking about them, THEM, them.
1: Okay.
2: Listen, Gary.
1: Yes.
2: The Labour Dem is gone maga now, ain't it?
1: They gone what?
2: They gone maga. You know that?
1: Yeah, I know that.
2: So everything have a fix up now, ain't it?
1: Yeah, it's all a fix up. And
2: yeah,
1: I'm going to have to fix up this call now. Listen, thanks very much, Early. Been great.
2: It's one love.
1: One love you.
2: Niceness, yeah. Fix up.
1: Fix up. See you later.
2: Niceness.
1: Okay, so who have we got down the line now? Hello?
3: Hello.
1: Hello, can you speak up a bit, please? Okay, fine, but you can still speak up. You don't have to give your name.
3: Yeah, I don't want anyone to recognise my voice.
1: Oh, right. Well, that's okay. We can put a little effect on your voice, so no one...
3: can you help me?
1: Matt, can you just put an effect on her, voice so we can...
3: It's very important.
1: But you can speak up now. You don't have to whisper.
4: Well, thank you for taking my call. I think if you knew...
1: Hold on. Sorry. Hang on. That sounds a bit too weird. Matt, can you change it for us? It sounds a bit...
4: Is
1: weird.
4: Is it okay?
1: No, Matt, silly. Can you try another one?
4: Hello, yes, do you want to carry on talking?
1: No, Matt, no.
5: Do you want me to carry on talking, or...?
1: There you go, that's better.
5: If you knew why I was calling, I don't think you'd have actually taken my call.
1: Are you a murderer?
5: No, I'm a Liberal Democrat.
1: Oh.
5: I voted Liberal Democrat, there, I've said it. Is out.
1: Well, yeah.
5: I mean, if I were to admit to my family and friends what I've done...
1: Actually, Matt, maybe we should disguise it a little bit more.
5: I mean, I understand once you get into power...
1: No.
5: Compromise to be made.
1: What are
5: I
1: you
5: understand
1: d-
5: they don't know...
1: what are you
4: that
1: doing?
4: That wasn't the Conservatives.
1: What are you doing?
5: Until
4: that's
5: they...
4: They're going to know, I imagine.
5: No. There's a lot of, that's it. Arm tactics on cameras.
1: Mm-hmm. Come on, Matt, what is this, a joke?
6: Yes, I mean, Nick Cameron was extremely...
1: What the?
6: Nick Cameron's perfect fight debate fight. Nick Clegg was extremely...
1: No, Matt, sorry. She sounds ridiculous. It's like Davros on heat.
7: No, the thing is, the thing about... No, hang on a minute. This, now you've made my voice sound funny. Matt, can I just...
1: Oh, let's not bother.
8: You do sound a bit strange.
1: Thanks very much, Vicky. You never gave your name, by the way.
8: It's Florence Lucas. Oh!
1: Florence Lucas there, bringing shame on her family. For those of you familiar with Bellamy's People, the TV show, not many of you, one of the characters I met there was a guy called Mr. Khan, community leader. He's live on the phone now. Hello, Mr. Khan.
9: How are you doing, Gary?
1: I'm doing well. Back where I belong, and I'm enjoying it.
9: Very good, very good. What happened, bloody TV?
1: Well, you know, I preferred radio, and I wanted to get back to it, really, back to my roots.
9: I know, no problem. You see, there was Muslim on there, wasn't it? I come on there.
1: Yep.
9: Muslim come on there, and then they take it off.
1: Muslim.
9: This is the problem. You see, I mentioned one thing about Alan Sugar, Jews.
1: I think it was more...
9: This is happening just because one time this Muslim person...

0: I don't think it's just to do with you. I think it's more to do with the fact we no one watched it. But
1: no,
0: so what's the what's were you calling in about?
1: Nick Clegg.
0: Nick Clegg.
1: It's election.
0: Yeah, Nick Clegg.
1: Yeah, I think he was sixth, you know, just like Pakistan election.
0: Mm.
1: Person who got the most votes. He's not even leading the country on his own, just like Pakistan. You see, you can get the most votes and still not running country on your own. He's sixth. You don't know. And all this coalition. Coalition is not, this is rubbish. They are all working together, all three people working together. This is not politics.
0: No, what would you do then?
1: This minimum wage.
0: Mm.
1: I'd lower the minimum wage. Why lower? People don't mind working for this.
0: Well, how much would you lower the minimum wage to?
1: Look, if I want to pay somebody £1 and he happy to earn £1, then what is your problem?
0: Well, it's not humane, is it? I mean, how can you live on £1 an hour? That's just wrong.
1: Are you bloody crazy? I'm not talking about paying somebody £1 an hour. You're bloody crazy. I'm talking £1 a day.
0: Yeah, no, and that's wrong too, but
1: no,
0: that's...
1: they're fine. In Pakistan, they're fine. Everyone's happy. So they're all happy there.
0: Just because it's okay in Pakistan doesn't mean it's okay here.
1: This is becoming Pakistan now.
0: Is it?
1: Of course it is. It's been Birmingham, Bradford, Tower Hamlets.
0: You can't say that.
1: I can say, but look, this is the world is changing now. People don't realize. You tell me this. Who is having most babies?
0: What's this got to do with anything?
1: Who is having most babies? Not your peoples, my peoples.
0: Yes, right.
1: Pakistani
0: well,
1: peoples. In years to come, who is going to be more in this country? Pakistanis.
0: You sound like someone from the BNP.
1: I am BNP. British National Pakistani.
0: That's very good. I like what you've done.
1: This is no joke. I'm not saying you're joking. This is no joke. But one thing I agree. We must stop all these immigrant people, all these Europeans coming over here, taking off all these jobs meant for us Pakistanis.
0: Thank you very much. Some controversial views there. Got another caller on the line. Who's there? Hello.
2: Hello, Gully. It's Peter here.
0: What are you ringing in to talk about today?
2: I'm a bit nervous, like, man, you know. First time caller, and I've never been on the radio before, man.
0: Don't be nervous. Okay, we're all friends here. Just take your time.
2: Thanks. Thanks. Right. Well, me point is, like...
0: Yeah.
2: I didn't really like your show, man.
0: That's it, is it?
2: It's not all that, is it, man?
0: No, okay.
2: Your show, like.
0: Okay, thanks for your call.
2: All right.
0: Yeah.
2: See ya.
0: Yeah, bye. Okay, I've got Dave from Crawley on the line. Hello, Dave.
3: Hi, Gary.
0: How are you doing?
3: I'm very well. How are you?
0: Yes, I'm very well.
3: I just wanted to discuss Bellamy's People on television.
0: Okay.
3: I think it was a mistake, if I'm completely frank.
0: Right, yeah.
3: Because I used to listen to you, I'd think, you know, Paxman-esque, touch of gravitas.
0: Yeah.
3: And then, of course, when I see you on the telly, I realise you're a short-ass teenager in trainers.
0: Mm.
3: You should have stuck with the radio format.
0: Mm.
3: You didn't want to muck about with it.
0: Well, you know, it's just a way of moving things a bit forward, you know, and trying something out.
3: The radio format was a fantastic thing. Why do they have to keep mucking about with it?
0: Listen, there are lots of good things that have gone from radio to television and work very well.
3: That might be true, but Bellamy's People wasn't one of them.
0: Thanks very much for your call.
3: Bye.
0: Matt, can you only put calls through about our main topics, please? Okay, so, we've got Mike Forbes on the line. Hello, Mike. You're down the line.
4: Hello, Gary.
0: Hello.
4: Going about the cuts,
0: yes.
4: I mean, and you know, the rioting and so forth by the students.
0: Mm.
4: Well, I actually agree with everything they stand for. So I thought I'll go down there and I'll you know, protest with them.
0: Wow! So it wasn't just students; there were a lot of grown-ups there as well.
4: Of course, there were. You know, there were lots of different people. But the media, they don't like that to be got out, because then it'll look a bit more like the country's behind them. So obviously, you don't see photos of middle-aged people. But I was down there with the main body of the group.
0: Mm.
4: We were heading down a street. The police sort of fanned us down there, and they then began what has been called kettling, I think.
0: Mm.
4: I can tell you what, I became very randy.
0: Right.
4: Really, really randy.
0: Yeah.
4: I called you about this a couple of years ago.
0: I remember.
4: Yeah, it's a problem for me, Gary.
0: So I remember seeing this on the television on that second march. You were kettled by the police, and how did you get out of that? How did you escape?
4: Well, I made myself known to the officers, and I told them I was beginning to feel a bit randy, you know.
0: Mm.
4: Well, a bit, very randy.
0: Mm.
4: And they made a little channel for me, and I was led down to the tube station, but that only got me going even more.
0: So does everything make you randy, Mike?
5: Well, you know, joke shops, fruit and veg shops, bread shops, hardware shops,
4: pet shops.
0: Mm.
4: Fish tanks are okay, funny enough. Yeah, I went to Chinese the other night and a nice meal, and I sat by a fish tank and it calmed me right down, you know, looking at all the fishes. And then some Chinese guy came up and fished out a lobster, and I started feeling really, really randy. I had to go out quick. The circus, Big Top, that gets me going. I can't go in there. And dinosaurs are right out.
0: Right.
4: I brought a lot of shame on my family over it.
0: You know, I feel for you. You should do something about it. You know, like, do what Michael Douglas did. Go to some kind of sex addiction clinic, you know?
4: Well, I would, Gary, but, you know, bottom line is I'd love it.
0: But, well, thank you for your call anyway. I'd be working out, yeah?
4: Champions League, yes. Tennis, no.
0: Hello, who's
5: Oh, hello, I can't believe I am through to you.
0: Hey, brilliant, what's your name?
5: My name is Magda.
0: Hello, Magda.
5: Hello.
0: Hello.
5: I've been wanting to call your show for a really long time.
0: Great, great, great.
5: So what do you want to talk about?
0: Well, what do you want to talk about? I mean, have you got a topic you want to talk about?
5: Oh, no, I have not a topic. I thought that you had a topic and I would talk about it.
0: Oh, well, okay. Well, we're talking about the cuts and the coalition.
5: What is that?
0: Well, have you got anything to say on it?
5: No.
0: Bye-bye.
5: Bye.
6: Good evening, Mr. Minimir. Professor Anthony Bison here.
0: Hello there.
6: Yes, well, this puts me in mind of Euclidides' dilemma in approximately 1206 BC, when he was summoned by the Thracian king Seplos, also known colloquially as the Leopard King, and asked to explain the traumatic Greek losses at the Battle of Mount Hercusia. Wouldn't you agree?
0: Yes.
6: Yes, well, the king, of course, was bewildered by his army's losses, having been led to believe by Euclidides that the Greek army was invincible and his troops immortal.
0: Mm.
6: Euclidides saved his own life by reciting the poem of the Tiny Bird of Ares and imploring Zeus to come to the rescue, at which point it's believed a sparrow-like creature landed on his outstretched hand while an eagle circled overhead. Both were seen as signs of divine intervention. This roused the demoralized Thracian army, and they fell upon their Persian foes, exacting a terrible, furious, and bloody revenge. No doubt Mr. Clegg must feel similar anxieties when summoned by Mr. Cameron. Wouldn't you agree?
0: I would completely agree.
6: Thank you very much.
0: Thank you very much. Okay, I've got Bol on the line. Hello, Bol.
7: Oh, hello there. How are you, Gary?
0: Absolutely fine. So we're talking about the coalition
7: and the cuts,
0: and the cuts and all that.
7: Well, it was a subject very close to my... Actually, do you mind if I call you back? Someone's just coming in. Do you mind if I just call you straight back?
0: Well...
7: I really won't be long. Just hold on and I'll call you straight back.
0: Well, you probably won't get through because there's a lot of people trying to call in.
7: I'll call you straight back. Thank you very much.
0: But you probably...
7: Bye-bye.
0: Okay, well, let's go to another call in the meantime. I've got Caroline on the phone. What's your point?
8: Oh, hello. I was ringing in because I was at school with Kate Middleton.
0: Well, our future queen, maybe. Well, what was she like?
8: She was nice.
0: Were you in the same class?
8: Mm-hmm, yeah.
0: And, you know, what subject?
8: Well, she's got dark hair. Very pretty.
0: Did you hang around with her at all, or anything?
8: I mean, we were in the same class, so...
0: Right. But any stories, you know?
8: Not really, no.
0: She kept herself to herself, did she?
8: Yeah, she did, yeah.
0: She didn't, you know, hang around with lots of boys or get into any trouble?
8: Well, no, it was a girls' school.
0: Oh, right, yeah, of course. Was she clever? Did she do well in her grades?
8: Yeah, reasonably, yeah.
0: Hmm. Did she do any school plays or...
8: No, I didn't think so. I can't really remember.
0: No. Was she good at sport?
8: I don't think so. I can't really remember.
0: And, you know, did she ever, get into any trouble? At least one detention.
8: Possibly. I don't think so. I can't really remember.
0: Did she have an eating disorder?
8: As I say, I didn't really know her that well. She was just in my class.
0: Did she have packed lunch or school dinners?
8: Well, we all had, you know, dinners in school.
0: Well, there we go. A fascinating insight into the early life of Kate Middleton, our future queen. Fantastic. Thanks for your call. Okay, I've got some of your tweets to read out on the subject of sexiest woman. I've got a tweet here from The Nugget, who says, anyone else's girlfriend or wife? Let's go to another caller. Hello, who's there?
9: Oh, hello there, it's Paul again. Sorry about that before.
0: Oh, right, you got through.
9: Yes, I was phoning about the coalition.
0: Yes, and the cuts. And?
9: Well, what do you think of them?
0: Well, that's what I'm asking you.
9: Exactly, that's what I was imagining myself in your position of power, and I'm all for them.
0: You're for the cuts?
7: Well, I think they should definitely cut. I mean, if you look at the economy at the moment, I mean, equity, inheritance tax has decreased rather by 3%, and if they're thinking of the deficit, and it's almost a reverse risk-free deficit bond they're implying. But
0: What about the double dip?
7: Well, the double dip, that's really mainly due to the 4% base rate differential and the Federal Reserves.
0: But should we cut now or later?
7: Oh, well, I think we should cut now, later, and if we could somehow go back in time, we should have cut then. But
0: that's a good point. But that's if we could all turn back the clock, you know, we'd be in a different place.
7: I'll call you straight back. Thank you very much.
0: Well, actually, no, Barl, you've made your point. There's a lot of people waiting. Let's go to another call. Hello.
10: Yes.
0: Hello.
10: Yes, it's Professor Lucian Hemsmith here.
0: Hello there.
10: I'm just ringing in to take issue with Professor Anthony Bison, who called in earlier. It's how typical of him to confuse the Greek general Euclipimedes with Euclipimedes, who is a completely different character.
0: Ah.
10: Well, it was actually Brutus.
0: Yeah.
10: In the guise of an owl.
0: Of course it was.
10: Who aroused a demoralised Thracian army.
0: We've had so many calls on this.
10: Well, I'm not surprised.
0: The switchboard has gone crackers.
10: Know, it's so typical of the dumbing down of Radio 4.
0: Listen, well, thanks very much.
10: Well, I hope I've cleared that up sufficiently for you.
0: I think we'll all be able to sleep at night tonight. Thank you. Thanks for your call. So we're talking about the coalition, the cuts, all that kind of thing. Loads of calls. I'm sorry if it's jammed, but this is a very hot topic. Who's there? Hello.
7: Oh, hello, it's Barl again. Oh. I think we might have been cut off.
0: No, we weren't cut. Well, no, I cut you off. Thanks very much for your call. Bye-bye. Matt, can you please just sort this out? We're having a lot of the same calls coming through. So we have a little technical problem, so I have to go to line three. Hello, Barl. Barl, Matt.
7: Hello, I think...
0: Can you put the phone down?
7: I think you have a cross line or a wrong number. This is a Barl household.
0: Right, put the phone down, please.
7: You know something, I'm so sorry, but I do have to go. It's been wonderful talking to you, I'm so sorry. Bye-bye.
0: Thank God for that. Now, this is one of my favourite topics. We're discussing who or what is the sexiest woman in the world. And I've got someone on the line now. Are you one of the sexiest women in the world?
11: I am the sexiest woman in the world, Gary.
0: Are you?
11: I give off this kind of sexy musk.
0: Mm.
11: I'm like a skunk in a dress. I'm flirty, certainly, and very dirty, Gary. I'm not even conventionally attractive. I'm not even attractive, let's be honest.
0: So what is it?
11: I am sexy. I'm a sexy beast, and what a beast.
0: There is a difference in there between, the sexy side and the attractive side.
11: You can meet a perfectly pretty lass, but, you don't want a nobber.
0: No.
11: You see, when men first meet me, it's not immediately apparent that they really
0: want me. How long does it take?
11: Well, I'm doing it now, Gary. I can't help it. It's probably travelling down the phone cable, and it's going to hit you right about now. Can you feel it?
0: Not really, not yet.
11: Now?
0: No.
11: Now?
0: No.
11: Oh. Now?
0: No.
11: Now?
0: No.
11: I mean, I walk down the streets, I'm... Now?
0: No.
11: I walk down the streets, I'm bombarded by a cop.
0: Thank you very much for your call.
11: Can you feel it now?
0: No. Okay, we're talking about the coalition, their policies and the cuts and all that, and I've got Khalid on the phone. Hello, Khalid.
12: What is point what?
0: What is point what?
12: What is point what?
0: What is point what?
12: What is point what?
0: What is point what?
12: Yes, what is point what?
0: I don't know. What is point what?
12: What is point VAT?
0: Oh, what is point VAT? Do you know what? I don't know myself. Thanks for your call.
12: Thank you. Bye.
0: Well, it's been a fantastic first show. I almost feel sorry for the people who have to carry on listening to Radio 4 after we've finished. But we do have time for one last call. Hello, what's your point?
13: Yes, I want to talk to you about the cuts.
0: Yes.
13: Well, I've cut back my staff, I've cut back household expenditure, I've dismissed my immediate family from my house, I've sold off my vineyards in France and New Zealand at a vast profit, I've cut my wife's allowance and both my ex-wife's allowances. I've sold 4 cars, 2 motorbikes and a double-decker bus I used to cultivate skunk weed. I went long on sterling and sold short on plastics. I drove up the price of grain in Asia while seemingly driving it down in Europe, when in fact I was driving the price up. My children have been removed from their schools and are now living with gypsies, and as I make this call, I'm standing on top of Mount Kilimanjaro drinking snake's blood from a solid silver goblet, stark naked. Beat that!

0: Steiner.
1: Now, from Steiner, the authority on hair, new Pearl Foam Shampoo. 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

I came across Mr. Kipling in the meadow by the church. I've painted that spire once, he said. I've painted it a dozen times. He offered me an apple pie. An artist needs inspiration, he explained. Golden shortcrust pastry, delicious apple filling, and just the right amount of sugar sprinkled on top. But then, when it comes to the little details, Mr. Kipling does have an exceedingly good eye.

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1: The Unreliable Ramblings of Sir Plimpton Makepeace, MP, written by Peter Tiniswood and performed by Leslie Phillips. After some years in the political wilderness, this is his tales from the backbench.

0: Tales from the Back Bench by Peter Tenniswood. The General Thingamajig, with Leslie Phillips as Sir Plimpton Makepeace.
1: Order! Order! Where was I? Ah, yes, the General Thingamajig. They want me back. Oh, yes, indeed. After 3 long years in the wilderness, they want me back in the house. The Wallers at Party HQ are all for it. They sent a car for me. I was greeted on the steps of the Party HQ by a bald-headed youth with a whinging, ingratiating Yorkshire accent and scuffed eyelashes. He offered me a glass of dandelion and burdock. "My 14th today," he said proudly. And then a person, I assume to be an off-duty Spanish waiter from Cadiz or some way equally ghastly, appeared out of the gloom, gave Baldy's right ear the most frightful tweak, and took over the proceedings. I confess I didn't quite catch his name, but I was assured later by those in the know that he did indeed have one, and was known on occasions to answer to it. "I shan't beat about the bush, Plimpton," he said, as we settled ourselves in his office with a pitcher of taste-free sangria and a box of bandit-proof Mexican cheroots. "We want you back in the house. The party needs you." The party. Oh, my heart sank. "You don't have to do anything," said the Dago waiter. And of an instant my spirit soared, and the heavenly choirs sang before my eyes, danced and beguiled those twin bewitching sirens and symbols of the men of the League of Shiny Asses, inertia and indolence. Mine for the grasping once more, mine to caress and croon and, where was I? Ah, yes, the Spanish waiter. "All we want is your name," said the Iberian scum. "You see, Plimpton, the party is in grave crisis. Putting it in a nutshell, we have far too many Daves in the house. There's a desperate surfeit of Nicks and Tims and similar monosyllabic grunts for Christian names. What we need are Christian names of substance, names of strength and gravitas, names that roll off the tongue, names that inspire patriotic zeal and staunch feelings of steadfastness and fortitude in the face of adversity and grave national crisis. Tufton. That's the sort of name we want. Plimpton. That's another." I thought and pondered for a moment, and then I said, "Plimpton, that's my name. That's what I'm called." "Spot on. You've got it. Your name is Plimpton. Well done. You've cottoned on. And let me tell you this, Plimpton, we are going to put you forward at the next General Thingamajig." "What?" I said. "No, no, not to worry," said the Andalusian table attendant. "You won't be inconvenienced in any way. All we want you to do after you've been elected to sit in the house is to do nothing, say nothing, wear clean underpants for the Queen's speech, and always try to look vaguely interested in what's going on." I nodded. I doused my Mexican cheroot in the taste-free sangria. And after a while, I said, "Would you mind if I look vaguely disinterested?" The Spaniard paused, as only purebred Dagos can pause. His eyes clouded over. "What was that you said?" he murmured. "I don't know," I said. "I've forgotten. And thus, with those words, I've sealed my fate. I've offered myself for return to the House of Commons. Have I done the right thing?" I asked myself. "Do I really want to go back? Have I missed it? 60 years in the House. It is a long time to sit there. But at least it has done wonders for my piles. For more than a half a century, I've been privileged to purchase cut-price whiskey and sit at the heart of our dear beloved island nation's greatest triumphs and most frightful disasters. How well I remember that fearful business over the Falkland Islands. I'd been spending a happy postprandial meditation in the ablutions offices, reading a much-thumbed copy of Mr. Richard Hughes's masterpiece, A High Wind, somewhere or other in the West Indies. On leaving the premises in a mood of sublime spiritual and gastric content, I was accosted in the corridor by a pathetic, snivelling creature claiming to be the Minister of War. His name, I believe, was Bobby. Bobby Nut, that's it, Bobby Nut. Dreadful news, catastrophe, he howled. There's been an invasion of the Falklands. Oh, God, he wailed. Why have they done it? Our troops are going to be most desperately hard-pressed. I'm not surprised, I said. Why on earth do they want to go invading a godforsaken dump like the Falkland Islands? It's not our lot who invaded it, he said. It's their lot. Whose lot, I said. I don't know, he howled. No one's told me. I wonder if anyone ever did. I suppose not. That was his name. I was coming out of the ablutions when the Johns... John, that was his other name. John Knott. That was the name of the pathetic booby. John Knott, Minister for Ablutions. Memories. Sweet memories. I remember a quiet evening spent with the Labour member for somewhere absolutely vile in South Yorkshire, dealing with our comms in the House of Commons laundrette, which was interrupted most precipitately and annoyingly by the Chief Whip. The Gulf War's started, he cried triumphantly. There was no response. He scowled and snarled in most unpleasant fashion. Well, Plimpton, well, how do you think we'll do? I thought for a moment, and then I replied, well, I said, if Henry Cotton's in good form off the tee and Tony Jacklin's got his putting in order, I think we should... Before I could finish, he departed, shaking his head sadly and grinding to pulp in his clammy fists his precious locket of Miss Anne Widdicombe's sideburns, the facial ones. Not once did he look back. People never look back at me. Such a comfort, such a solace. Where was I? Ah, yes, repeating myself. Faded memories and endless repetition. The real muscle and sinew of the body politic. The genuine hard stuff that fueled the fervour and passions and cherished beliefs and philosophies of the greatest characters of the Palace of Westminster. Major Attlee. Clement Attlee. Delightful little chap. Many were the happy hours we shared as co-founders of the House of Commons Trainspotters Club. I remember with particular pleasure a foggy November Thursday evening spent together on Platform 4 at Clapham Junction, watching the King Arthur-class locomotives huffing and puffing with weary resignation at the drizzling dusk, huddled in the lee of a jam Nestle's chocolate dispensing machine, our plastic Macs and pixie hoods dripping with dismal gobs of soot and smuts. We felt a mutual trust and affection, achingly poignant in its propinquity. Major Attlee gave a diffident tug at the sleeve of my raincoat. I say, he said, would you like one of my egg sandwiches? I paused. My heart turned over. My ankles throbbed with emotion. Have you got pilchard, by any chance? I said. No, he said sadly. No. A few hours later, I turned to him and said, remind me, what did you say you did in the house? I'm Prime Minister, he said. Splendid, I said. In that case, you'll be able to wangle us a free visit to the loco sheds at Swindon. Oh, no, he said, I'm not that important. Ah, yes, such is the material from which the finest of political memoirs are fashioned. Do you want me to come down to the constituency at weekends? I said to the chairman of the constituency. Good God, no, he said. What about the surgery? I said. Surgery? He said, are you ill? Do you need a flu jab? No, I said. Then bugger off, he snarled. Leave us in peace and make the most of your rest cure at Westminster. And I did, with pleasure, with relish. I took gentleman's lodging somewhere in the region of St. James and engaged as my housekeeper the estimable Mrs. Boothby. Dear Mrs. Boothby, she cooked for me, cleaned my quarters assiduously, and wore my hacking jackets and golfing socks with immense aplomb on her frequent visits to the Mile End Road with her sweet little chum, the shy and retiring Miss Dryberg. 3 years I've been away. Not long, I suppose. How can I sum up my feelings? I think through the agency of my maiden speech in the House. I'd only been in the place 11 years or so when the momentous event took place. I was snoozing gently on the back benches when, through the golden haze shimmer of postprandial prodigality, I heard this relentless droning from both front benches. Evasion of the Suez Canal, insurgency in Kenya, crisis in the coal industry, run on the pound, panic in the stock exchange, doom and despondency in the mercantile marine. On and on and on. I could bear it no longer. Unable to restrain myself, I rose to my feet and addressed the House thus. Mr. Deputy Speaker, let us put an end to this tosh immediately. Let me state here and now a political credo that will, I hope, rid us once and for all of this ghastly twaddle. It is my firm belief that there is no problem, however parlous, however grave and urgent, that cannot be solved by long and slow weekends bicycling tour of South Dorsetshire. There was a moment's silence. And then uproar. Order papers were waved furiously. A clamorous chorus of hear, hears resounded round the chamber. The honourable member for somewhere relentlessly dreary in the East Midlands came up to me and put his arm round my shoulder. Well, Plimpton, you certainly made an impression, he said. Pity there wasn't a quorum. Happy days. Happy days. Where was I? What was I talking about? Ah, yes. Repeating myself. I think I'll potter off to see if Major Attlee is available for lunch. I hope he's brought some Pilcher sandwiches this time. I hope he'll manage to get us into the loco sheds at Swindon.

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2: Yourself last couple of days, Hector.
3: Oh, gosh sakes, I've been laying low, Mr. Winterbottom. Mm-hmm. You see, I'm in bad with Mrs. Pinkley.
2: In bad with Mrs. Pinkley? How do you mean?
3: Well, you see, it was like this. The other morning, she asked me to take her dog out and give him some air. Mm-hmm. And now she's sore at me.
2: Well, wouldn't you take the dog out and give him some air?
3: Yeah, sure. I took him out and gave him some air. I took him over to Hathaway Service Station.
2: Well, if you give the dog some air, what you sore about?
3: Well, before I could get the air hose out of his throat, he choked to death.
2: Now listen, young fella, you just listen here. I got some news for you that'll make you laugh on the other side of your face.
3: News?
2: Yes.
3: What news, for instance?
2: Well, I suppose you figure that you and Senator Bunn are putting up the money for that statue, huh?
3: Yeah, sure, we're putting up. He's putting up half, and I'm putting up the other half.
2: Yes, well, right there's where you're wrong. You're putting up all of it.
3: No, Mr. Winterbottom, you're wrong.
2: Mm-hmm.
3: No, gosh, no. In other words, you are in a tremendous error.
2: Mm-hmm.
3: Yes.
2: Mm-hmm.
3: The statue is going to cost $4,000, and I put up $2,000. I was glad to do it.
2: Yes, well, that's what you think. But Iola Bunn's got different ideas. Since you give her that check for $2,000... she's changed her mind how much she's going to pay for that statue. All she's going to give that sculptor feller is just the amount you put up, $2,000. So there.
3: Oh, shoot, you must be mistaken. Iona Bunn wouldn't do anything like that. She said her father was going to put up $2,000, and she wouldn't break her word.
2: Yes, well, you just ask her and see.
3: Well, I certainly will. I'll ask her when I go over to her house for dinner some night this week.
2: I thought you was going over there for dinner last week.
3: Yes, I was, but the senator wasn't feeling so well. He's all right now, so I suppose Iona will be asking me over next time she sees me.
2: Well, you find out what a dead darn fool you made out of yourself when you say, Hector, me and Eb is selling out some union suits. Now, here's your chance to get one cheap.
3: Union suits?
2: Yes, sir, all wool. I think I got one back there just fit you. I'll go get it.
3: No, sir, never mind. I wouldn't wear a union suit.
2: What?
3: A union suit almost cost me my life once.
2: Say, what are you talking about? Cost you your life? How?
3: Well, Mr. Winterbottom, that's one of the deep secrets of my life. I made up my mind never to tell it to a human being. So listen, one evening just as darkness was falling, I was riding along through a desert region in the Gulash Mountains. I had rid 150 kilometers that day, and my poor horse was so lame he couldn't go another step. No, sir, not another step. As I rode on, I saw a light.
2: Oh, sir, wait a minute. Rode on? I thought you said your horse couldn't go another step.
3: Yes, that's right. Not another step could he go. So pretty soon we came to the inn.
2: Dad, how could you get to the inn if your horse couldn't walk?
3: Oh, yes, that's right, ain't it? My horse rode the rest of the way.
2: Wait a minute, what did he ride on?
3: Mr. Winterbottom, in case you want to know the details, when I saw my horse was going lame, I got off of his back and let him get on.
2: What?
3: So we rode up to the inn and I knocked at the door. Finally, after a long, long time, the door was opened by an old man who said to me, "Auf Wiedersehen." That means goodbye in German.
2: Yes.
3: And so I said to him, "Auf Strychnine."
2: Auf Strychnine? Yes. What does that mean?
3: That means goodbye in any language.
2: Never mind now. Where does the union suit come in?
3: Union suit? What union suit?
2: The union suit you was talking about. You said it almost cost you your life.
3: Almost cost me? Yes, the union suit.
2: Mm.
3: Yes, that's right. Well, you see, the old man was the owner of the inn, and he didn't want me to stay there because the only room he had vacant was haunted.
2: Haunted?
3: Yes.
2: You don't say. You mean there was a ghost in the room?
3: Yes. The business had been pretty bad, so he'd rented the room to a ghost. But I was so tired, I didn't care what happened. So I took the room and went upstairs and went to bed. So the next morning, the salesman said to the farmer, "Who's that?" And the farmer said, "That's the baby."
2: What tarnation are you talking about, Hector? What salesman and what farmer?
3: The farmer that was stopping at the farmhouse, the salesman that was stopping at the farmhouse over there. Oh, no, wait a minute. That's another story.
2: Mm-hmm.
3: What did I say I did?
2: You said you went to bed in the haunted room.
3: Oh, yes, I remember. I did go to bed in the haunted room, and I went sound asleep. And then all of a sudden, I found myself wide awake, mm-hmm. wide awake and staring through the darkness.
2: Mm-hmm.
3: And there, just inside the door of my room, was a ghastly white shape.
2: Shakes a lot.
3: My blood ran cold. You see, I got hot and cold running blood. Slowly, I pulled a revolver out from under my pillow. "Who's there?" I shouted. "Answer, or I'll fire." And there was no reply. So I pulled the trigger. Bang, bang, bang. Jumped out of bed, flicked on the light, I'd shot 3 holes in my union suit that was hanging there. It was a narrow escape, Mr. Winterbottom. A narrow escape, was it?
2: A narrow escape? Well, how do you mean?
3: Supposing I'd been wearing that union suit when I shot it.
2: Why, you did. Now, that'll just do you, Hector Q. Smith, taking up my time with a long cock and bull story like that. Now, you come over here and take a look at these.
3: No, sir. I won't buy one of those union suits. They're made in sweatshops.
2: How can you tell where they're made?
3: Well, I can tell. I can tell where you got every piece of merchandise in this whole store. I can even tell you where you got that hat you're wearing.
2: Yes, you can.
3: All right. If you don't believe it, I'll bet you a dime I can. And right here is my dime. There.
2: Well, dad darn you, Hector. This is once that I'm going to learn you a lesson. I'll take that bet. Wait a second now. I've got a dime here.
3: Well, you produce your dime.
2: Well, here it is. Here's my dime. Now tell me where I got the hat.
3: On your head.
2: Why, Dad, during your hide, I've got a darn good notion to...
3: Hello, Miss Bunn.
2: Oh, well, howdy, Miss Bunn.
3: Say, Miss Bunn, what night this week do you want me to come over?
4: I beg your pardon?
3: I tell you, what night this week do you want me to come over to dinner?
4: Dinner? What are you talking about?
3: Well, don't you understand, as soon as your father was feeling better, I thought I would come over some evening, and we...
4: Dear Mrs. Smith, simply because you've had a small business transaction with my father, don't presume that we care to know you socially.
3: Yes, but you asked me to come over to dinner.
2: Yes, you certainly did. I heard you say it myself. I beg your pardon.
4: I don't wish to discuss the matter any further. If I have to be annoyed by scenes like this when I come in here, I'll trade some other place. And furthermore...
3: What's the matter here, Zeb?
2: Why, she invited Hector over to dinner before he gave her that $2,000, and now she claims that...
4: Are you attempting to criticize me?
3: Shoot. Don't get in a scrap about it. So I'll get out of here. I'll go on. So long, Mr. Winterbottom. So long, Mr. Peter.
2: Now, wait a minute, Hector. Wait. Now see what you've done. You see what you've done? You ought to be ashamed of yourself. You was nice and sweet before he gave you that money. But it wouldn't melt in your mouth. And now
4: that
2: you...
4: That will do, please.
2: Yeah.
4: I'm not interested in your opinion of me or of anything else.
3: Yeah, well, whether you're interested or not, you're going to get him.
4: What? Why, the very idea.
3: You're nothing but a dad daring crook.
4: Yes, sir.
3: A dad ratted, two-faced, scheming, she-male crook.
2: Eb, you'd better keep still, you know.
4: Why, I've never been so insulted in my life. Why, I have a notion to sue you for this. Sue you.
3: Well, go ahead and sue us.
2: Now, wait a minute, Eb. Listen, Miss Bunn. Eb's just sort of excited.
4: No.
2: He don't really mean it.
3: Dad darn tootin', I mean it.
4: I'll see my attorney tomorrow.
3: Yes, well, you'd better find out how he can keep you out of jail.
4: Oh, indeed. Well, you'll be the one that will land in jail.
3: What do I care? I've been in jail before.
4: Oh, well, truth will out, won't it? I might have imagined as much. So you've been in jail before, have you? What were you doing in jail? What were you in jail for?
3: I was hired to whitewash the cell. They was going to put your old man in the time he was caught stealing chicken.
2: Sunshine at the air.
3: I don't care.
2: Well, why didn't you keep your darn trap shut? Now she'll sue us as sure as you're foot high.
3: She's just like her old man, full of talk. She won't do nothing.
2: Yes, but you oughtn't to be losing your head and... Oh, say, you got a dime?
3: Yeah, why?
2: Well, get it out. Come on, get it out. I'm going to make you a bet.
3: Well, here's the dime, but what's the bet?
2: And here's mine. And this is good now. Now, I'm going to bet you that I can tell. I'm going to bet you that I can tell you where you bought that hat.
3: Yeah? Well, where did I buy it?
2: Why, you bought it... you bought it on... dad darn it anyhow. They ain't no honest people in the world. They're all crooks, son. That's what they are. Damn crooks.
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In the pages of history, a small group of people took destiny in their own hands and forged our future. We humbly dedicate the following program to the men and women who wander through public parks, shouting at people who aren't there and collecting dead leaves. In memory of their fine, unceasing efforts to clear the streets of empty cider bottles and pieces of string, we respectfully dedicate this dedication. For without these people, this dedication would not have been possible, and there'd have been a funny gap at the beginning of this show.

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2: Men, are you lonely, shy, unsure of yourself and have trouble meeting girls? 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A.G. from Birmingham writes,
3: I must admit I was dubious when I first sent off for your book. How wrong I was. Already I've kidnapped Natasha Kinski and Galdi Horn, and I hope to ambush Jacqueline Bisset tonight.
2: R.W. of Kent writes,
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2: 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He talks about the making of the series.
6: Hi, I'm Dirk Brogan. I'm a firefighter for an international oil corporation. I'm head of macho patrol, and I handpick each and every one of my assistants. I look for guys who can keep their heads under pressure, who stay cool, and think fast. Because a moment's panic from any one of us could cost us all our lives.
7: Hi, Dirk.
6: My God, what's up? What the hell are you doing creeping up on behind me like that? For God's sakes, I almost jumped through the roof.
7: Hi, the name's Tom Cragg. I'm Dirk's second in command. And any time we're in a tight fix, here's a guy I know I can rely on. Is that a spider?
6: Where?
7: There, by your foot.
6: Kill it, Tom, kill it.
7: I'm not killing it, you kill it.
6: Ugh, look at its legs, it's disgusting.
7: Oh, God, shoot it, shoot it. You've got a gun?
6: I can't, Tom. My hand is shaking.
8: Hi, guys.
6: Oh, oh my God. What the hell is that? It jumped out of my skin.
7: Hey, Jim, what are you doing, sneaking around in us like that?
8: I've just cut my finger, Dirk, on a nasty piece of paper. I wonder, could you suck it for me?
6: Jim, go for help, Jim. There's a spider in here.
8: A yucky spider?
7: Yucky, yucky, yucky, yucky, yucky, yucky. go for help.
8: But my finger is pearly, Tom. I need Dirk to suck it better.
4: Jim, don't you understand? I can't help you. The spider is blocking the way.
7: What the hell are we going to do?
4: Don't cry, Tom.
7: I'm not crying, Dirk. It's just sweat from my eyes running down my cheek.
8: Dirk, Jim, what's going to happen to me? Am I going to die?
4: Tom, look, the spider!
7: It's crawling out the window.
8: Quick, close it.
4: Well, that just about wraps up another case.
8: What about me, Dirk? Am I going to pull through?
4: Sure you will, Jim, sure you will. You'll have to wear a little pink plaster for a while, but that cut will heal up in a week or two. And you'll be back with us in no time. There's always going to be a place for you in Macho Patrol.
7: Well, Tom, I always said you were cut out for this job.
0: You have been listening to Macho Patrol, produced and directed by Boy George.
9: Good evening. Here is the news. Princess Anne has arrived in Swaziland today on the first leg of her South African tour. Hello, my name is Donald. But the trip has caused a controversy because the princess stopped off at Johannesburg Airport on her way there. I'm the man who types out the news sheets. This move is seen by some anti-apartheid groups as a sign of implicit approval. This is my last day at the BBC. Tory MP John Thirlwell launched a shock attack on the government tonight over its handling of public sector pay rises. And quite frankly, I don't give a monkey's anymore. He accused them of being arrogant and heartless over the issue. My leaving party went on all afternoon, and quite honestly, I'm rat-assed. Mr. Thirlwell pointed out that civil service pay had fallen in relation to the private sector by more than 15%. I'm leaving, I'm smashed, and I feel bloody great. In Rome today, the Pope got married. Yes, I can make you say anything. After a brief ceremony in the registry office, the Pope and his bride, Freddie Laker, flew off for their honeymoon to the small island of Belgium in the Dutch East Indies. The city and the Financial Times Index rose today, then fell off its chair and had a fight with a pig. A spokesman said, "Would you like to buy some of my spokes?" And finally, on a lighter note, 14 people were massacred today in Kent by a man with a flamethrower. A relative of one of the deceased said, "We're all jolly glad." That's it. Next news at Christmas. Till then, good heavens.

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0: I Was Nearly a Beatle by Ringo Starr.
3: Son of Cliche, the top magazine for leaving in the bathroom and getting wet. 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
0: Next!
4: Hello, I am Roland Davenport Davenport, and I've come to read for the part of Hamlet in your forthcoming production of the Bard's finest tragedy, To Be or Not to Be.
0: No, Hamlet's gone.
4: Ah.
0: Yes, all the leads have gone.
4: Ah.
0: Served most of the bit parts.
4: Oh, dear. What's left? What do you need?
0: Yorick.
4: Yorick?
0: Yes, that's right, Yorick.
4: He's the skull, isn't he?
0: That's right, yes. Alas, poor Yorick, yes.
4: And you're looking for someone to play the skull?
0: No, someone to be the skull.
4: Traditionally, he's played by a prop, isn't he?
0: Well, that is the more popular version, yes.
4: And deservedly popular, I think.
0: Mr. Davenport, if you don't feel you're up to it, there's plenty
4: more people out there. No. Right. I was merely pointing out, it seems a pity to tinker with a winning formula.
0: Well, that's what we're going to do, Mr. Davenport.
4: Yes, of course. So, Yorick it is. How do you see... How would you have me play the skull?
0: Well, nothing outrageous. It's a straight production, you see. Just bald, gaunt, and dead.
4: Has Polonius gone?
0: Yeah, he's gone, yeah.
4: Rosencrantz gone?
0: Yeah, Rosencrantz and Guildenstern are both gone. That's
4: how about Francisco?
0: Gone.
4: The players?
0: All gone. Serve the sailors.
4: No doubling,
0: no.
4: The two clowns?
0: Yeah, gone weeks ago.
4: Prince of Norway?
0: Gone. They've all gone, as I said before. They've all gone.
4: I see, all gone. Well, I wouldn't mind having a crack at Gertrude, Queen of Denmark.
0: Yeah, she's gone.
4: Pity. Great pity. Just the skull left, then, eh?
0: Yeah, that's right, just Yorick.
4: What's the background on Yorick, then?
0: A man of infinite jest, of excellent fancy, who's now a skull.
4: And Yorick's all that's left?
0: That's right, yes, just him and the other two parts.
4: Two other parts?
0: Yes, just the three parts left.
4: What are they?
0: Lawyer's skull and unknown man's skull.
4: Still sort of scully parts, then,
0: yes,
4: eh?
0: Yes, that's right. The only parts that are open are the calcified crania, yes.
4: And I definitely have to be dead, do I?
0: Well, unless you're going to play the skull with legs.
4: I do so enjoy playing Shakespeare. All right, I'll take it.
0: Hang on. Yorick's gone. There's a note on my desk here. Apparently he went this morning.
4: Oh, pity. Great pity.
0: Just lawyer's skull or unknown man's skull left?
4: Well, it is Shakespeare. I'll take the lawyer's skull.
0: Great. Lawyer's skull, rehearsal's Monday. Get someone to bring you in a bag.
4: Fine.
0: Hang on. If you prefer, the lead's still open in the new Ray Cooney farce.
4: Oh, well. No, I'll see you Monday.
5: We've got a saying. We haven't got any jobs, but we got plenty of sayings. If you've got a raging thirst on and you want it slaking, there's only one pint for you.
0: Relax, John. What are you drinking?
6: What else?
0: Divvy.
6: What else?
0: That's right. Three pints, please, Fred.
6: What of?
0: What else?
5: If you're a real beer drinker, there's only one pint for you. Whatever one they serve at whatever pub you're in.
0: What else? You know, being a singer-songwriter and constantly writing hit songs, people often ask me, geez, where on earth do you get your ideas from? And I always say the same thing. I say... all the love songs I ever wrote were about my feelings for my wife, Leona. She is my everything. She is my inspiration. And this next song is about when she left me. It's called You Were My Inspiration. Hope you like it.

0: And in Sun and Cliche Weekly, page 47, the doctor advises.
1: Well, Mr. Kane, how are you feeling?
2: Well, I must say, I think the diet's quite remarkable, Doctor. Well, you can see for yourself.
1: You've lost, what, 2 stones?
2: Nearer 3. I must admit I was a bit dubious at first. I mean, not actually putting the food in your mouth, but dealing with it in that rather special way.
1: Well, I suggest you continue taking the food in this special way. And come in and see me in 3 weeks.
2: Oh, thank you, Doctor. See you then.
1: I didn't notice that limp before. Is there something wrong with your leg?
2: No, I'm just chewing a caramel.
3: You know, it strikes me you can't walk down the street today without fear for your own safety. I mean, what happened to community spirit, eh? What happened to them careless, carefree days when everyone in your street knew everyone else and every once in a while we'd all get together and kill some Germans? I mean, nothing like killing Germans for engendering community spirit, is there, eh? I mean, Germans liked it too. Well, it's the character of the race, isn't it? The reserved, great organisers love being killed. Still, you could walk home at night in them days without fear for your own safety. Well, providing you weren't being blitzed by the Luftwaffe. If you weren't being bombed and you weren't already dead from World War I, you could walk down the street in them days without fear for your own safety. Well, providing you didn't have TB or whooping cough or any of them terminal diseases that were rife at the time. If you weren't being bombed and you weren't already dead and you didn't get killed in the First World War and you didn't get killed in the Second World War and you didn't have TB or whooping cough and you didn't kill somebody and get hanged and you didn't die at birth, you could walk down the street in perfect safety. You know why, eh? Everybody else was bloody dead.
2: 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This week, super exclusive, Police Methods, the Real Truth. A top officer reveals how they break even the toughest villains.
4: Morning, Governor. Rough night?
2: Yeah, we got Bailey in Intero 14.
4: Oh, that's nice. Has he started to talk yet?
2: Nah, we'll have to break him down. Right. Same as usual, you be the nice copper, I'll be the nasty copper.
4: Yeah, why am I always the nice copper?
2: Don't argue with me, you little slug.
4: Go on.
2: All right, then. You be the bad cop, yeah. I'll be the good cop.
4: Thanks. Do you want a spangle?
2: Come on, let's get him.
4: So, you're Bailey, eh?
5: Am I?
4: Look, mate, don't come the clever custard with me, all right, son? So, Sonny, that's not a very well-knitted cardigan you've got on, is it?
5: He's off him, Dave.
4: These kind of people make me ill. They make me want to spit into my hanky.
2: You have to excuse my partner. He's a bit, excitable. You talk to me. Have a ciggy. Relax.
5: I don't smoke.
2: Go on, have a ciggy or I'll split your head open.
4: Don't soft soap him. His sort, I'll bet his mother's not a very nice person. I'll bet she's really boring.
2: Oh, nah, easy, Dave, easy. Let me talk to him. Well, I'll tell my partner back. Look, you better start talking. I can't hold him back for much longer.
4: Just leave me with him for 5 minutes, that's all. I'll

0: him talking, otherwise I'll give him a Chinese burn. No one can hear us down here, you know. No one can hear us. I could roll up your trousers and smack the back of your legs for you. And no one would hear your scream.
1: Yes, back off, Dave. Just back off. You don't have to make his legs smart. He's all right. He's going to talk. Thirsty, son? What, a bottle of Chablis 57?
2: I've told you I don't know nothing.
0: Go on, Mike. You go out and get a glass of vintage wine for him. Then you won't have to watch me criticise his dress sense. Go on. Let me ruffle up his hair so he loses his parting. Let me beat him at draft.
1: My God, Dave, you've gone too far. He's dead.
0: Oh, they touched him.
1: I told you not to use rhetoric.
0: Well, what are we going to do?
1: Oh, no choice. We'll have to say he went for you with a syllogism, and you used rhetoric in self-defence. Either that, or he rhetoriced himself to death. Accidental rhetoric.
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4: Afternoon, everyone, and welcome to Lords, where we've had a fine day's cricket out there today, despite the cancellation of the original match against South Africa. Chile stepped in at the last minute, and the match went ahead as planned. Chile, of course, not banned from international sport, unlike South Africa, so it's really been a fine day's cricket all round out there today. Let's take a look at the England scorecard. Chris Tavares caught and disappeared Mendoza. Without troubling the scorers, what's new? Fowler missing presumed dead, 25. David Gower bayoneted to death by Sanchez, 43. Lamb stumped by a sharp knife, 27. Good effort, that, I thought. Ian Botham, LBW, living but weak. He scored 15. Randall, not out, 87. He was caught but released after questioning when he was 36. Good effort, that, and let's hope that he keeps it up.
5: Good evening. And this afternoon on Gardening Today, we'll be looking at gardening problems of council residents in Iroise Flats. And we'll have experts in explaining how to cultivate luxuriant grassy pastures in the cracks between paving stones. And how to plant a vegetable garden in a dirty shirt collar.
6: Also this week in Son of Cliché, a new pull-out comic with many fabulous stories.
7: Henry of the Rangers, a splendid serialized football tale in Viscount magazine for boys of breeding. The narrative so far, Hooray Henry was captain of Sloane Rangers, the most infra-dig team in the entire football league. The Rangers were playing Middle Class United in the final of the Overprivileged Cup. But with 10 minutes gone, Hooray's team were a goal to the worse.
8: Right, chaps,
7: said Hooray, adjusting the Angora jumper knotted round his neck.
8: Let's show these hoi polloi what for.
7: The Sloane Rangers supporters were raving mad.
9: You're gonna get a damn good thrashing,
7: they chanted.
9: Because you're so jolly beastly.
7: Hooray could scarcely believe his mood.
8: Our supporters are a bloody disgrace,
7: he thought.
8: Who on earth proposed and seconded them?
7: But their mood got even blacker, and soon they were throwing bidets onto the pitch. But then, Baronet Dodsworth, MBE, Sloane's number 8, danced down the wing.
8: May he,
7: shouted Hooray.
0: May what?
7: Begged Dodsworth cordially. Henry blinked incredulously.
8: The horrid oik can't even conjugate ego,
7: he thought.
8: How on earth did he become our midfield ball winner, son of a bloody tradesman? I expect he even declines Ray's publicas if it were a single noun.
7: He tried again.
8: Freddy, old fruit, impart some pedestal velocity on the leather sphere and send it post-haste to my cranium.
0: Right ho, Hooray!
7: Shouted the baronet. The ball whizzed past to raise hand-stitched Gucci boot.
8: Rightful ball,
7: screamed Henry.
8: That pass was longer than Wagner's ring.
0: Oh, stop dropping musical illusions,
7: yelled the landed midfield maestro.
0: And start putting the boot in.
7: But at half-time intermission, the Sloane Rangers were still a goal to the worse. Henry sat in the dressing room, sipping his half-time bubbly, and absently chewing a slice of Sutton pig. Outside, he could hear the communal singing. Luciano Pavarotti was leading the crowd in O Sole Mio and a selection from the Barber of Seville.
8: Now, look here, chaps,
7: said Hooray suddenly.
8: We can't lose to a team of middle-class people. Crikey. They'd probably drive Fiat hatchbacks and Skodas. They probably rent video recorders and belong to golf clubs. Cripes, I expect they play James Last music in their home organs, build extensions on their bungalows and keep a caravan in their horrid little carports. These are the sort of blighters who use the National Health Service.
0: What's that?
7: Said Viscount Bellingham.
8: I expect some of them even know some socialists.
7: The Duke of Bedford fainted.
8: So come on, let's stop resting on our shooting sticks and show these beastly oiks what's what.
7: And he charged down the tunnel as if pursued by Nigel Dempster. Has Henry's team talk done the trick? Can they beat the petty bourgeoisie? See next week's edition of Henry of the Rangers.

as we joined the closing credits to that radio comedy show. And there was Son of Cliche. And there was Christopher Barry, Nick Maloney and Nick Wilson. And there, as they come towards the final. And there was the show's writers, Rob Graves and Doug Naylor. And on that, and there was the music by Pete Brewis. And there was the Son of Cliche big band moving up in. And there was the show's producer, Alan Nixon. And here they come to the closing credits again, again, again, and again, and again. And there was Son of Cliche lapping the tail end of Alan Nixon. And this could go on forever.

0: Well, that's the end of Son of Cliché, and it's time once again to hand over to the continuity announcer. There might be a short delay because one of them's getting married at the weekend. So they've all nipped across the pub for a few quick drinks. Well, actually, they have been doing that all day, actually. Every time one of them's finished a link off, there you go, they all roll across back to the pub. Still, it is a special occasion. And I'm sure they'll retain every ounce of their professionalism.
1: Licky, hey, Dicky!
0: Yeah, okay, good. Come on, please, can you do the link? Time for the link now. Continuity link.
2: The link.
0: Come on, get it together. Who's going to do this link? Graham, wait, Leslie. You shouldn't even be in here. Mike, do the link.
3: I can't do the link. I've had far too much.
0: All right, Leslie. Wait, Leslie.
4: Yeah, Leslie's had more than all of us.
3: Yeah, Leslie's all right. Leslie's used to it.
0: Leslie. Wake up, Leslie. Look, you do the link. Come on. You do the link, and I'll make you some black coffee, all right? Oh, God, what's that down your front? It's disgusting. Look, hang on, I'll go and get a hanky and wipe your chin. Look, just see if you can read this. Can you see? Okay, make a joke about it. Ignore it. Anything, but try and sound sober.
5: Once upon a time there was an engineer. Choo-choo Charlie was his name, we hear. He had an engine and he sure had fun. He used good and plenty candy to make his train run.
6: Charlie says, love my good and plenty. Charlie says, really rings the bell. Charlie says, love my good and plenty. Don't know any other candy that I love so well.
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0: 31 and a half, 32, 33, 35, 40, and 10 is 50, and 50 is a pound. 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

0: Right, that's completed that, so it's time to call it a day. I'm off now, Mum.
1: What was the name of that chap with the croaky voice?
0: Chap with a croaky voice?
1: Yes.
0: Louis Armstrong?
1: No. The chap who decorated the hall.
0: Oh. Terry Sharp.
1: Oh, yes. Yes, Terry Sharp, that's it.
0: Why, are you thinking of having more decorating done?
1: No.
0: Why do you want to know the decorator's name?
1: I just seem to forget names more easily these days.
0: Well, I'm your daughter, Judith, and as I said, I'm off.
1: It's only 4:30.
0: I asked you this morning if I could go early.
1: Oh, yes, you did. I'd forgotten. I used to have such a good memory.
0: Mum, you've never had a good memory.
1: Well, I'd forgotten that as well.
0: I'll put a label in your coat with our address on it, just in case you forget where you live.
1: Very funny. Go on. Going anywhere nice?
0: Down to the theatre at Richmond with some friends.
1: Oh, is Alistair going?
0: No, I said friends. Bye, Sandy.
2: Bye, Mum. Have a nice time.
3: Nicky Parsons has got the flu and can't get to work tomorrow, so I thought I'd get Anne Wilson instead. Okay?
1: All right. I know who they are, you know.
3: Who?
1: Nicky Parsons and Anne Wilson.
3: Well, of course you do. They work for you. What's so remarkable about remembering their names?
1: On current form, quite a lot. Yeah, Judy and Alistair had a row.
3: Oh, didn't you know? She told him she was sick of being taken for granted.
1: Oh, good for her. 2 years after David died, I went out with a man who took me for granted.
3: And you hated it?
1: No, I loved it for about 3 weeks. Then I got tired with it and gave him the push.
3: Did you and Lionel...
1: Oh, ever take each other for granted? Mm. Oh, I expect we did. But we were too much in love. It didn't seem to matter.
3: I think people must have been much nicer then.
1: No, just more innocent.
3: Oh, that's not what I heard. What about that night in a country hotel?
1: Yes, well, not that innocent. It's funny, that's the scene that Lionel's trying to rewrite in his script with the aid of Mrs. Flack.
3: Aid? I thought she talked so much she couldn't get round to doing any rewrites. Anyway, I thought you were going to sack her.
1: How can you sack a woman who breaks her ankle and insists on turning up to work on crutches?
3: Mm, true. Still, there's one good thing about her being on crutches. It'll stop her going all over the house, tidying everything up.
1: Well, upstairs, anyway.
4: You'd moved the custard tarts again, hadn't you, Mrs. Flack?
5: Crummy things.
4: I happen to like custard tarts.
5: No, I mean, I thought it would be tidier to put all the crummy things in one cupboard. You had them in with the saucepans.
4: I keep them in with the saucepans.
5: Oh, well, it's not very logical, is it?
4: Logical or not, that's where I keep my custard tart.
5: I was just trying to be helpful.
4: Yes, I know you were. But in your state, you shouldn't be moving around. Have a biscuit and some coffee.
5: Thank you. There's something troubling you, isn't there?
4: No.
5: There is. You've been out of sorts all day. I think I know what it is.
4: Do you?
5: Yes. There are some things that aren't easy to put into words.
4: Yes, there are, Mrs. Flack. You're right.
5: Like love.
4: Pardon?
5: Like love. Here you are trying to write a love scene and you're finding it hard to put it into words. That's what's troubling you, isn't it?
4: Yes, that's what's troubling me.
5: It's funny because it's not as though you have to make anything up. I mean, this is the first time you and Miss Paget are, well, enjoined.
4: I know that.
5: You haven't forgotten, have you?
4: Of course I haven't forgotten. I just find it rather difficult to put it into words.
5: Well, there are plenty of words.
4: Yes.
5: So are men.
4: Where were we up to?
5: You just closed the bedroom door.
4: Ah, yes.
5: Well, at the risk of sounding prurient, what happened next?
4: I said, hello.
5: But you just had dinner downstairs. Why say hello?
4: I don't know why I said it. I just said it.
5: Well, it doesn't sound very romantic, does it? What about something like, and I know I'm not a writer, but what about something like, oh, my darling, you look so lovely?
4: I couldn't have said that.
5: Too shy?
4: Jean was in the bathroom. I couldn't see her.
5: Well, why did you say hello, then?
4: Well, you can say hello to someone without being able to see them, can't you? You cannot say you look lovely to someone you can't see.
5: Fair point.
4: Thank you.
5: Now, I don't want you to get ahead of yourself, but did you undress?
4: Well, I didn't jump into bed with all my clothes on.
5: Well, that brings us to the issue of socks. sucks.
4: Does it?
5: Yes. I know I can't speak for the whole of womankind, but a man taking his socks off last is a dead turn-off.
4: Well, you'll be thrilled to hear that I never take my socks off last.
5: Oh, good.
4: Anyway, after I said hello, Jean came out of the bathroom and I said, ah, there you are.
5: The late Mr. Flack was rather keen on, well, that side of things. And surprisingly enough, he was quite good at it. I mean, for a short man.
4: And Jean said, yes, here I am.
5: But he did develop this habit of taking his socks off last, and it didn't do a lot for getting me in the mood, as you might say.
4: We have established that I didn't. And then...
5: Strange things, sir. I know they serve a purpose, but when it comes to that side of things, they are best disposed of as quickly as possible. I find that cardigans come under the same category, don't they?
4: Would you excuse me for a moment, Mrs. Flack?
5: Yes, of course.
4: I need to go and bang my head.
5: Pardon?
4: I need an aspirin. I've got this head. Rubbish. Rubbish. No, I didn't.
3: Didn't what?
4: Have a good day. Everybody says that when they come in. Did you have a good day?
3: Oh, there's not much point in me saying it then, is there?
4: Not really. Where are the others?
3: Judith's gone out and Jean's popped down to the corner shop.
4: What for?
3: To buy some corners, I suppose.
4: Very funny.
3: Oh. Well, you can't be Mr. Sunshine all the time. I'm going to have a shower and change.
4: What? Now?
3: Do you want to use the bathroom?
4: No. I'd just sooner you waited until Jean gets in, that's all.
3: Why?
4: Because there's only us in the house.
3: Oh, you don't really find that significant, do you?
4: Yes, I do. I'll be down here and you'll be up there with no clothes on.
3: Well, as long as it stays that way, everything will be all right.
4: I'd just sooner you waited, that's all.
3: You are funny. How was Mrs. Flack today?
4: You going out as well?
3: Yes. I've seen a flat in the paper, so I'm going to look at it later. You didn't answer my question.
4: I can't. I think I've used up my entire vocabulary on Mrs. Flack.
6: Hello?
3: That'll be Jean.
6: Hello, Lionel. Had a good day?
4: Mm-hmm.
6: Oh, dear.
3: Right. I'll have that shower now you're in.
6: Why wait till I'm in?
3: Lionel, he was getting ideas about soaping my back for me.
4: I just thought it was best to wait until you were in the house.
6: You are sweet.
4: Sandy said I was funny.
6: Well, sweetly funny, then. No progress at all?
4: Oh, yes. We've established that Mrs. Flack doesn't like men wearing nothing but socks.
6: Well, nobody does, do they?
4: I've never thought about it very deeply.
6: You know, I've had an idea about Mrs. Flack.
4: Yeah, I've had some ideas about Mrs. Flack.
6: Well, I'm sure you have, but this one doesn't involve murder. Now, look... The problem is that we can't bring ourselves to sack her, but what if we could get her to leave of her own accord?
4: Go on.
6: Well, it's a bit complicated.
4: Oh, dear.
6: Well, it's worth a try. Look, I'll explain it over dinner.
4: Oh, there's a snag over dinner. I volunteered to cook dinner, didn't I? I was going to do us a Chinese.
6: Lost your nerve?
4: No, I've lost the walk. Mrs. Flack's been tidying up again. Yeah, a good fish and chip shop, that.
6: Oh, very good.
4: Excellent chips.
6: Yes.
4: I like a good chip. Very rare thing these days, you know, really good chip.
6: You haven't said what you think of my plan yet.
4: I think it's bizarre.
6: Well, I think it's very simple. All you do is say to Mrs. Flack that you've got to work in Los Angeles for 2 weeks and you've got to take a secretary with you.
4: And I say I'd like it to be her.
6: Yeah, convincing.
4: But she says she's sorry, but she can't come.
6: Because of Harriet. You know how she loves that dog. She'll never leave him for 2 weeks.
4: Your whole master plan rests on a Yorkshire Terrier.
6: A plan's got to rest on something. It'll work. It really will.
4: And does this sudden call to Los Angeles come in the night?
6: No, we'll do that live. It's more convincing that way. I'll come in from the kitchen, and I'll say Los Angeles is on the phone and there's a message for you.
4: Well, why didn't they ask to speak to me?
6: They were in a hurry.
4: And why didn't the phone ring in the living room?
6: It's out of order.
4: But the one here in the kitchen is working?
6: Yes.
4: Why is that?
6: Well, I don't know. I'm not a telecommunications expert. I know.
4: Yes?
6: No, don't say yes like that. No, I'll get Sandy to ring from the office so that Mrs. Flack will hear the phone ringing here.
4: She'll hear it ring in the sitting room too, because the one there isn't really out of order.
6: Well, we'll disconnect it.
4: What then? I'll have to be up and down all day to answer it here in the kitchen.
6: Well, all right, I'll make the noise of a phone in here then.
4: Can you do that?
6: Well, of course I can.
1: Anyone can make noise like a phone.
4: Well, go on, then.
1: What, now?
4: Well, if it's that simple, yes.
1: All right.
4: That didn't sound anything like a telephone.
1: Oh, you're just making difficulties. Look, I'll just do a very short... and I'll say I happen to be standing very close to the phone.
4: Look, apart from bordering on the infantile, this is deeply dishonest.
1: It's a minor deception.
4: And it's flawed. What if Mrs. Flack says, oh, I'd love to go to Los Angeles?
1: She won't.
4: Well, what if she does?
1: Well, we'll have to cancel the trip.
4: Oh, you've got a contingency plan as well?
1: No, I just thought of it. Look, I know this minor deception.
4: Lie?
1: This minor lie. Look, I know it's flawed, but what's the alternative? This way she gets let down lightly.
4: I don't know. She talks all the time so I can never get any work done. She wanders around the house rearranging things, and we're jumping through hoops so that she gets let down lightly.
1: It was arriving to work on crutches that did it.
4: Well, thank goodness she didn't come on a stretcher. God knows what she'd have come up with then. Judith! Judith!
7: Alistair?
8: Well, hi.
7: How did you know I was going to be at the theatre?
8: Would you believe sheer intuition?
7: No.
8: Okay. I phoned Jean and she told me. So I drove over. Can we talk?
7: I don't think we've got much to talk about.
8: Now, that is where you are wrong with a capital R. Jump in. I'll give you a lift.
7: I'm with friends.
8: Well, I'm not going to give them a lift. Please, Judy.
7: Oh, all right. I'll just tell my friends. Sorry. No, I'm being hijacked. I'll call you later. This had better be worth it.
8: You'll find out when we get there.
7: Get where?
8: Paris, Hong Kong, name it.
7: Home.
8: Dull, but probably best.
4: I was half watching that film.
1: No, you weren't. You were fast asleep. Time for bed.
4: I do nod off these days.
1: Well, I shouldn't worry. I'm losing my memory. This morning I couldn't remember the name of the man who decorated the hall.
4: Why did you want to?
1: Can't remember that either.
4: If we go on like this, we shall soon need a nurse.
2: Hi.
1: Oh, hello, you two.
9: Hi, lovely lady. Hi, Lie.
4: No, low Lie. I'm tired.
7: Mum, why did you tell Alistair where I was?
1: Because he asked, and I'm a truthful person.
4: Ah.
7: He wants to talk.
1: Yes. All right. Good night.
4: Good night.
7: Would you like a drink?
8: No, thanks. Let's just sit. Not very warm?
7: Not supposed to be.
8: Oh.
7: Well, don't look so surprised, Alistair. Our last conversation wasn't exactly lovey-dovey, was it?
8: Not from you, Judy, no. There was even a reference to my near-perfect body.
7: I actually said your not-so-perfect body.
8: That was below the belt.
7: Oh, whichever way you want to look at it.
8: Well, let's get away from my body. The fact is that you got very hostile, and all I said was...
7: You didn't like the idea of my sharing a flat with Sandy because it might inconvenience you.
8: Now, don't give me a hard time, Jude. I mean, we're talking.
7: And you're not saying anything new.
8: So try this. Judy, I want you in my life. I need you in my life. And I mean in.
7: Is there more?
8: A bit more, yes. Judy, don't move in with Sandy. Will you move in with me?
1: That's the front door.
4: Mm-hmm. What?
1: The front door's just closed.
4: And I suppose someone's just come in or gone out.
1: Well, obviously.
4: Well, why wake me up to tell me?
1: Well, they didn't talk for very long, did they?
4: I don't know. I was in the twilight zone till you dug me in the ribs.
1: I didn't dig you in the ribs. What do you think went on?
4: How can I tell from up here in the bedroom?
1: Why did Alistair go so quickly?
4: Have you considered the possibility that they left together?
1: Oh, no, I hadn't.
4: Shh. What?
1: Somebody's coming up the stairs.
4: I'd like to think it was the Sandman.
7: Mum, you sleep?
1: No, just reading. Lionel, pick up a book.
4: What?
1: Come in, love.
7: Alistair's just asked me to move in with him. Oh, I see.
4: Excuse me.
1: Why are you getting out of bed?
4: Well, you're obviously going to talk. I'll just...
1: Battering. Well, what did you say?
7: I said no. Oh, I was tempted.
0: Well, you know, Alistair, he's very... well...
6: well, tempting.
0: Yeah. Oh, you know, he's fun and he's generous. The sex is great.
4: I think I will have that wander around.
6: Oh, for goodness sake. This is a grown-up conversation.
4: But I'm a man.
6: We know that, but you have a role to play.
0: Look, Lionel, I don't want advice. I just wanted to tell you both.
6: It's not enough, is it?
0: No, it's not.
4: What isn't?
6: I think you better have that wander around.
0: Alistair asking me to move in with him, it's not enough. I'm not young anymore.
4: You're a child.
0: Yeah, to you I might be. Well, you know, Alistair, this is just a temporary solution to a problem. It's not a real commitment.
6: Well, I think you're right.
0: Yeah, so do I. Well, we'll see, anyway. I just wanted to keep you up to date. Good night.
6: Are you all right?
0: Strangely enough, yes, I am. Good night.
6: Good night, love.
4: Night, Judy.
0: Good night, Lionel.
6: She's getting stronger.
4: She has to be, turning down someone with his money. Nobody else will be coming in for a heart-to-heart, will they?
6: Well, who do you have in mind? The band of the Grenadier Guards?
4: Sandy.
6: No, Sandy's all right.
4: I don't mind being confided in, but I don't like being confided in when I'm in my pyjamas.
6: I'll remember that.
4: No, you're exempted.
6: Oh, thanks. Come on, get back into bed.
4: Yes, we'd better get some sleep. It's Operation Flak tomorrow.
6: It'll work.
4: I hope so.
2: See you later, Mum.
6: See you in the office.
2: I'll catch you up, Judith.
6: You didn't tell me about the flat you went to see, Sandy.
3: Oh, it's gone. I got a late edition of the evening paper. I think we're going to have to start grabbing them as they come off the presses.
6: Something will turn up. Sandy, what do you think this noise is?
3: What noise?
6: Well, I haven't done it yet.
3: A train?
6: No! Listen.
3: Some kind of bird.
6: It's a telephone.
3: Oh, why?
6: That's a bit complicated.
2: Sandy, are you coming?
3: Yes, I think I'd better. Bye.
6: Some kind of bird? Lionel, I've just seen Mrs. Flack from upstairs hobbling up the road towards us. Action station.
4: I still have doubts about this, you know.
6: Oh, you have doubts about everything. Look, just get her in here and I'll be in the kitchen waiting for the call from Los Angeles.
4: I've had an idea. What if somebody actually phones and this phone, which is supposed to be out of order, rings?
6: You're just making difficulties again. Disconnect it. Oh. There she is. I'll let her in and then you know where I'll be.
10: Good morning, Miss Padgett.
6: Good morning, Mrs. Flack. Mr. Hardcastle's in the living room.
4: Good morning, Mrs. Flack. How are you?
10: Oh, I'm getting quite used to my crutches now. I'm becoming quite adept.
4: Oh, good. Well, come in.
10: Oh, well, if it's all the same to you, I'd like a word with Miss Padgett at first. Is she in the kitchen?
4: Yes.
6: Well, practicing. I'm not a very good whistler.
10: No. No offence intended, but it really sounded more like a pigeon.
6: Oh, did it? How can I help you, Mrs. Flack?
10: Oh, well, I'd like to talk to you on a matter of some delicacy.
6: Oh, well, we'd better sit down. By the way, the telephone in the living room is out of order.
10: I see.
6: I just thought I'd tell you. What was it you wanted to talk to me about?
10: Oh, I wish I was Winston Churchill.
6: Oh, do you?
10: Because he'd know how to put it. Still, I'll come straight to the point. I know I do go on a bit sometimes, but I can come straight to the point when I want one.
6: Well, I'm sure you can. Well, what is the point?
10: Well, I'm afraid I'm going to have to terminate my employment with Mr. Hardcastle and indeed your agency.
6: Oh, I see. Oh, well, that's very... bad news.
10: I know, but my cousin with the inflamed tendon has made me, as they say, an offer I can't refuse. She wants me to go and live with her in Dorset and help run her little shop. She's ever so sweet, Faye, and she's on her own like me. We'd be company, you see.
6: Mrs. Flack, I couldn't be more pleased for you. What about Harriet?
10: Oh, well, that all falls into place as well, you see, because Faye has a West Highland white called Flora. Who knows? There might be a little canine romance there.
6: Oh, sweet. Well, why are you telling me this, not Lionel?
10: Oh, because I wouldn't know how to break it to him. I know how upset he'll be.
6: Yes, he will.
10: We formed such a lovely working relationship, Mr. Hardcastle and I.
6: Yes, he often talks about it. Often.
4: I've just had some extraordinary news. I've just had a telephone call from Los Angeles.
10: You said the phone was out of order.
6: No, this phone. No, I meant this phone.
4: Yes, the only thing wrong with the one in the other room is that it rings very softly. I don't expect you could hear it in here.
6: Well, I can't think it was anything very special.
4: Oh, it was. Yeah, they want me to go over there and work for a couple of weeks. What's more, Mrs. Flack, I shall need to take a secretary with me, and the name that springs to mind is yours.
10: Oh, I'd love to.
4: What about Harriet?
10: Oh, no, I'll let Miss Padgett tell you.
6: I'm sorry. It's bad news, Lionel.
4: Harriet's dead?
6: Mrs. Flack has given in her notice.
4: Oh, dear.
6: She's moving to live with her cousin Fay.
4: What, the one with the inflamed tendon who lives in Dorset with the West Highland White called Flora?
10: Yes. Did I tell you about her?
4: Yes.
10: Well, you'll require 2 weeks' notice, of course, Miss Padgett, huh?
4: Will you?
6: No. No, this is a special case. You have a lot to do, Mrs. Flack, so you start doing it immediately.
10: Oh, thank you very much. It might be better that way. Less of a wrench for Mr. Hardcastle.
6: Absolutely.
10: And I'll just pop in the other room then, gather up any bits and bobs I may have left here. Don't worry, Mr. Hardcastle. I'm sure Miss Pardita will get you a good replacement.
4: I'm sure she will, but there'll never be another you, Mrs. Flack.
10: Oh. That's one of the nicest things that anyone's ever said to me.
4: Why do I still feel guilty?
6: Yes, I feel the same.
4: Oh, come in, Alistair. Come in. Good to see you.
11: You're very cheerful.
4: Well, I feel wonderful, as a matter of fact. Mrs. Flack has left, and with effect from tomorrow, Daisy is my secretary.
11: Hey, hey.
4: Well, that hey, hey lacked conviction.
11: Sorry. My turbo's not charging today.
4: Well, Judith?
11: Can we have a sort of locker room chat?
4: Well, I don't actually have a locker room, but you're perfectly welcome to a chat.
11: She turned me down, Li.
4: That happens to everybody.
11: Sorry, I mean, I like the girl. I must do. I asked her to move in with me.
4: Alistair, you've got to face it. It wasn't enough.
11: What more could I do?
4: Well, there's this thing called marriage.
11: Big word, Li.
4: Not if you say it quickly.
11: Quite honestly, mate, I don't know that I'm ready.
4: Well, you're not Peter Pan, you know.
11: That was shooting from the hip.
4: Well, I assumed that locker room chat involved listening to someone else's opinion. Look, Judith's had two marriages, two broken marriages.
11: Then why on earth should she go looking for another one?
4: Well, maybe she's an optimist. Maybe she's the kind of girl who needs that kind of commitment.
11: You're getting heavy.
4: I'm just saying what I think is true.
11: Then you agree with her?
4: Yes, I do.
11: Well, not to put too fine a point on it, mate, when it comes to commitment, isn't this really a case of the pot calling the kettle black?
4: Touché.
6: Coffee?
4: Yes, please.
6: I'll put out your new suit for the morning.
4: On earth for?
6: Well, Daisy starts. You want to look your best.
4: You're running this joke into the ground, you know.
6: Sorry. Did you manage to get any work done this afternoon?
4: No. Alistair came round for what he calls a locker room talk.
6: You're in danger of becoming an agony aunt.
4: I know, and I don't like it.
6: How was he?
4: He says his turbo isn't charging.
6: Does that translate as down in the dumps?
4: Yeah, something like that, yeah.
6: He's too...
4: Because he's got such a lot.
6: Well, you move in with him, then.
4: I could never have offered you money like that in 1954. I mean, a second lieutenant's wages? You'd probably have had to walk around barefoot.
6: Well, I could always have worn your second best boots. Anyway, the difference is that if we hadn't lost touch, you wouldn't have asked me to live in sin, would you?
4: Certainly not. I'd have made an honest woman of you and asked you to live in penury.
6: It always sounds like a village in Cornwall, doesn't it, penury?
4: I suppose people did live together then.
6: Yes, of course. It's just more hush-hush, that's all. We didn't go around saying, this is my partner then.
4: What did we say?
6: Well, this is my friend. Or in some cases, this is my lodger. But anyway, Judy wants more, and it's nothing to do with money.
4: Commitment.
6: It isn't wrong for a woman to ask for it, you know.
4: No, of course it isn't.
6: Do you want a custard tart with your coffee?
4: No, I've had three today.
6: Well, let's take it up, then. It's a programme I want to see about diesel engines.
4: I didn't know you were interested in diesel engines.
6: I'm not, but I like the presenter. You coming?
4: Hmm?
6: Yes, I am, you know.
4: What?
6: Committed.
4: Oh.
6: I mean, I'm here, aren't I?
4: Yes, you are.
6: Which proves it.
4: Yes. Which proves it.

0: You've been listening to As Time Goes By, written by Bob Larby and starring Judy Dench as Jean and Jeffrey Palmer as Lionel. Judith was played by Moira Brooker, Alistair by Philip Bretherton, Sandy by Jenny Funnell, and Mrs. Flack, Vivian Martin. The producer was Martin Fisher. As Time Goes By is a DLT Entertainment production in association with the Theatre of Comedy.
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7: I came across Mr. Kipling in the meadow by the church. 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

You know, some marmalades get some of their tang from added flavoring. While Robertson's Golden Shred gets all of its tang from Seville oranges. What would you rather have for breakfast?

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2: Morning, everyone. Morning. Settle down, please, people. Thank you. Right, let's get started.
3: Sorry. Excuse me, isn't that my chair?
2: What? Maddox, please.
3: I'm sorry, just because I've been away for a couple of weeks doesn't give people the right to nick my seat at morning conference. Oh, and thank you, yes, I'm feeling much better. Kindly go to be so concerned.
2: It was only a tooth, Maddox.
3: Only a tooth?
2: If we can start.
3: Only a tooth.
2: Right, I just want to say well done, everyone. We've come through some hard times recently. Circulation sliding and a mere trickle of revenue coming from online content, so it's tough out there. I'm sorry we had to sell off the in-house gym, but now the taxi allowance has been abolished, you can all keep fit by walking everywhere. Or jogging, if you're up against a deadline. Right now, yesterday's paper, very good on the whole. Pat on the back to Jane and her team for the how smart is your cat questionnaire. Perhaps not exactly the fearless investigative reporting one might expect of a major national broadsheet, but it did bring in a whole page ad from Frisky Paws, so well worth doing. Climate change, excellent. But I wonder, does our coverage have to be so relentlessly depressing? Be creative, for heaven's sake. Lay forth the cheering prospect of quality burgundies from Inverness. Give us a witty feature on ghastly seaside towns we're looking forward to losing. Or perhaps some unexplored aspect of global warming. Will a Latin climate make the British want more sex? News desk. I love the major tragedy updates on Twitter.
4: Thank you.
2: Makes us look on it. Who'd have thought we could capture the full human misery of the Eritrean famine in 140 characters? Well done, tweeters. Sport, Tony, your tennis reports.
5: Yeah.
2: Please, can you stop explaining in so much detail what the ball boys are wearing? It's getting odd. So, tomorrow's edition, what have we got?
6: Fear not, young Freddy. I have returned to provide a steady hand on the tiller of the good ship News. Serious reporting will be restored to its preeminent position. Politicians will again tremble before the oncoming juggernaut of truth. Your long night of the soul is past. Why are you yawning?
7: Oh, man, did you have to come back? It's been like heaven round here without you. What happened, anyways? You said you was popping out to the dentist one lunchtime and then no one sees you for a fortnight.
6: I was laid low by an extremely serious tooth infection. However, I'm happy to say I'm now fit as a butcher's dog.
7: But 2 weeks, Maddox. Your whole head must have been pulsing with germs. Man, you is truly an enigma. Last year you stubbed your toe and never shut up about it. This time you was lying at death's door and not a word to anyone.
6: A tooth was infected, I was treated, I got better. All right.
7: Are you sure you wasn't milking it so you could stay at home and catch up on old episodes of the South Bank show? Or was you having long, indulgent afternoons in front of the Parliament Channel?
6: As a matter of fact, I was engaged in psychological preparation for the post of news editor. With Amelia gone, I naturally assumed...
7: You naturally assumed it would be you. But instead, Oliver went for someone who could actually do the job.
6: I could have done it. I have the energy, the knowledge, the experience.
7: Yeah, 35 years of typewriters and telegrams and inky fingers. Back in the days when cut and paste meant cutting and pasting. Anyhow, she's got qualifications you ain't got.
6: What qualifications?
7: 7 years on the Sun.
6: The Sun? He's hired a news editor from The Sun.
7: Yeah, Carol, someone or other. Don't you notice nothing, man? She was sat right opposite you at morning conference.
6: Not the pouting one in the trouser suit.
7: Yeah, that's her.
6: I thought she was something to do with accounts.
7: Yeah, but you thought Lady Gaga was a celebrity chef.
6: The point is, Freddy, I was shafted.
7: Man, you is well out of it. That job would chew you up and spit you out. To be news editor, you has got to be young and fit and full of vinegar and with some elastic left in your pants, you know what I'm saying? It's not a job for some old shuffler who drinks tea, eats bacon sandwiches and keeps looking for the fax machine.
6: I am not an old shuffler. I am 51.
7: 56?
6: 56. And equipped with ample supplies of vinegar and elastic and things like that.
7: Not from where I is standing, innit?
6: Oh, will you stop talking in that ridiculous manner, Freddy? We all know you're rich and privileged and your father owns an airline.
7: Matter of fact, he doesn't. Not anymore. Sold it to some Arabs.
4: He just bought 40 golf courses instead. Jolly lucrative. Yeah, news desk.
7: News desk? Yeah, Freddy? Speaking? What? Oh, yeah, sure. I'll tell him. You has been summoned by the boss.
3: You wanted me.
2: Did I hear you knock, Maddox? No, I don't think I did.
3: You're only the editor. It's not the bloody headmaster's office. Oh, and by the way, Oliver, why did you think it appropriate to give the job of news editor to a journalist from The Sun?
2: I made a judgment based on her...
3: Legs?
2: Legs. No. On her ability to excite the readers. But I didn't bring you in here to discuss Carol's legs. Although, have you noticed? No, I'm sorry. Anyway, you put me in a very difficult position, Maddox.
3: Oh?
2: The last politics minute you presented before your curiously extended dental appointment, the one where you were rather rude about Richard Branson, I have a letter here. It's from Cruddleton, Prop and May, libel lawyers.
3: I know who they are, Oliver. Next to the Taliban, the world's greatest enemies of free speech.
2: They're threatening an action.
3: Oh, come on, Oliver, where's the writ? I know about libel lawyers. They bluff all the time. Never worry till the writ arrives, that's what I always say. And there's a principle at stake, Oliver, the principle of free speech.
2: Jolly good things, principles. Yes, there's certainly a place for principles. Unfortunately, this isn't one of them.
3: Now, you can't allow yourself to be bullied by these people, Oliver.
2: Not bullied, no. Not exactly.
3: You're not thinking of settling out of court, are you?
2: We already have.
3: What? You've given in? You've paid out?
2: I think we got away lightly in the end. £20,000.
3: £20,000?
2: Better than being faced with $500,000 in lawyer's fees, wouldn't you say? Let's face it, Maddox. You did rather damage a man's reputation and probably his livelihood.
3: How?
2: I have the transcript of your podcast right here. You said...
3: Give it to me. I said this inanely cheerful multimillionaire who thinks that travelling by hot air balloon is a substitute for personality.
2: You're missing the point, Maddox. Give it back. You go on. As for travelling with Virgin, you are as likely to arrive on time as you are to be given the right change at Keith Swelt's stall on Southend Pier.
3: Branson can't sue us for that.
2: No, but Keith can.
3: Keith? Keith doesn't exist.
2: I'm afraid Keith does exist. And he owns a Welk stall. And guess where it is, Maddox? Yes, it's in Southend. And oddly enough, it's called Keith's Welk stall. And you know what? Keith is very upset because you have clearly suggested he is dishonest.
3: It was an accident. I didn't know there was some bloke called Keith with a bloody Welk stall in Southend, did I?
2: And you didn't think to neg-check it, which is a pity, because Keith, as it turns out, is quite bright and has cleverly put himself in the hands of Britain's most vicious and high-profile libel lawyers.
3: How did he manage that?
2: I quite agree. Not at all what you'd expect of a Keith. These are all a Keith from Southend.
3: With a Welk stall.
2: And with initiative. It's not every seaside vendor who has a rudimentary grasp of libel law.
3: But £20,000, Oliver! A Welk stall owner doesn't earn that much in a year.
2: Probably not. But if he takes us to court and we lose, we'll be hit for a fortune. That's how it is nowadays, thanks to no win, no fee. The litigant loves it. He doesn't have to risk a thing. And the lawyers love it. They can double their already bloated fees. It's a new industry. The libel industry. We just can't risk it.
3: You coward.
2: Oh, for heaven's sake, go away, Maddox, will you? Just go away. And take your self-righteousness with you.
3: Only too happy to oblige.
7: Thank you.
2: In the meantime, I'm suspending the politics minute.
3: Hey? You can't do that.
2: Yes, I can. Whether you get to keep your job or not will be decided at the next meeting of the board. I was going to put in a good word for you.
3: I don't want a good word from you, Oliver. I don't need a good word from you.
2: You do, actually.
5: Freddy, about half an hour ago, I asked you to get onto the fire in the Eurotunnel, didn't I?
7: Yes, Carol, and I is doing it right now.
5: Good. How many dead?
7: None.
5: Shit.
7: Quite a lot of post-traumatic stress disorder.
5: Boring. Drop the tunnel. Get me a follow-up on the granny who stabbed a mugger.
7: Coolio, I'm on it.
3: Excuse me, you're leaning on my desk.
5: So?
3: I am Maddox Bradley, and that is my desk.
5: Oh, you're Maddox Bradley. Really?
3: Yes.
5: You're not like your byline photo. When was it taken?
3: Look, in this office we have an old-fashioned tradition of sitting at our own desks, and the news editor's desk is... over there.
5: How's your mouth, Maddox?
3: My mouth? It's about to open and say something rude.
5: 2 weeks off for a tooth infection, Maddox. I had a baby and was back at work in 8 hours.
3: What took you so long?
5: I can't have my staff bunking off at the merest whim. You do see that, don't you?
3: I'm not
6: your staff. And an infected tooth is no whim. I was in great pain, and it became infected, and I became delirious.
5: I would like to discuss your disabilities. I really must be going.
6: Disabilities?
5: Do you have arthritis in your fingers?
6: No.
5: Good. Then could you possibly let me have 500 words on the intelligent skunk?
6: Oh, I'm sorry. I thought you just said intelligent skunk.
5: Yes. You know, the skunk that does Bally in the insurance ad. It's a viral sensation. I'm thinking of running it on page 3.
6: Why? Does it have breasts?
5: I'll need it in half an hour.
6: Carol, you're new here, so you obviously don't know how things work. You see, I cover the important stories, the big political news, subjects that require insight, not drivel about skunks. Got that?
5: You're upset about the job, aren't you? I heard you were after it.
6: No. Not in the least. I have better things to do than be a mere news editor. Believe you me, I am a craftsman.
5: A craftsman who libels people.
6: Does Oliver tell you everything?
5: Enough.
6: I am going out now, Carol, to avail myself of a bacon roll. Look, here comes Freddy, who will doubtless be happier than I to engage with tales of Terpsichorean skunks, if you'll excuse me.
5: Is he always like that?
8: He's just a bit sensitive.
5: Then he's in the wrong job. What can you give me on the have-a-go, Granny?
7: She's signed with Max Clifford and ain't talking.
5: Is there anyone hasn't signed with him?
7: It's cool. I got something better. Block of flats collapsed in Liverpool.
5: People trapped?
7: Yeah, lots.
5: Great. Go to picture desk. Make it clear what I want. A cute child being pulled from the rubble. Must be young, must be cute. Oh, and must be alive, all right? We'll pay top dollar. Well, 50 quid. Go on, then. Don't just stand there. Right.
9: Ah, Carol, hello. How are you settling in? Is all hunky and dory?
5: What? Maria, I need to ask you a few questions.
9: Masha, the name is Masha.
5: Is it? Terrific. Look, I'm still finding my way around, so...
9: Carol, please, take a seat. Newspaper is very male environment. It is good for women to stick together, share the solidarity of the sisterhood.
5: You're not a lesbian, are you?
9: I just was thinking it is nice if we get to know one another.
5: Why?
9: For the human warmth, for sharing the great endeavor of the freedom of information, for celebrating together the joy of being the journalist.
5: You don't have learning difficulties, do you?
9: No.
5: Now, you're the online coordinator, right?
9: Yes, and head of online communities.
5: Good. Now talk to me about the revenue flow.
9: Sorry?
5: How are we getting on with the new paywall?
9: Oh, it is terrible. I hate the paywall. Readers hate the paywall. Everyone hates the paywall.
5: They don't have to love the paywall. They just have to pay for the paywall. Tell me how it's working.
9: Okay. We have got new section where readers give money to access top writers.
5: Well, that's excellent. Though I don't hear much enthusiasm, do I? If we don't make people pay for the news, we won't have a job, will we, Martha?
9: Masha.
5: Whatever. Monetizing online content is the only way this paper will become viable.
9: Viable? What do I care viable?
5: Doesn't anyone here realize that the age of free is over?
9: But it is paying through the nose to spite the face. We charge money and 99% of the readers bugger off to read free sites. I explain.
5: I don't need you to explain.
9: I explain. Imagine hamburger stall on High Street. £2.50 for burger. Across the road is other stall where burger absolutely free. From which stall do you get burger?
5: Giving away free burgers. It's not exactly a sustainable business model, is it? Is it?
9: But we do at least put toe in commercial water. Look, in pay section we charge 5p per writer.
5: 5p?
9: I agree. Maybe too much. Look, I'll show you an example. Here is article by Maddox from a couple of weeks back.
5: Maddox? People pay to read Maddox?
9: Yes.
5: How many people?
9: 7.
5: So, we only make 35p out of him?
9: Yes, you see, people do not want to pay online.
5: Then we have to change the culture, Mandy.
9: Masha!
5: Yes, readers want news and opinion, and they want it fast. If it's good and it's niche and it's different from anyone else's, they'll pay. Think of the FT and the Wall Street Journal.
9: But these are for the plutocrats. Here we must serve all of the people, including the poor.
5: Why? They don't have any money.
9: Carol, the exchange of the information is the people power of our time. In Russia, Mr. Putin hated. Which is why I am here in glorious UK, home of the free speech and the mother of all of the parliaments.
7: Hey, Carol, Picture Desk just emailed you a photo from them collapsed flats in Liverpool.
5: About time, too. Let me take a look. Move over.
9: But this is my workstation.
5: Yes, and I'm the news editor.
9: It's very rude. How far is your desk? 20 meters?
5: Oh, will you look at that? Freddie,

0: rude. How far is your desk? 20 meters?
1: Oh, will you look at that? Freddy, this is no good.
2: Why not? They had sent you a picture of a baby, innit?
1: I said I wanted a cute baby. And this one looks like it's been hit in the face with a shovel.
2: Okay, no sweat. I will chase picture disc. Hey, you guys! We need cute and unblemished. You fly with that?
1: What is it with him? Why does he talk like that?
0: It is school he went to.
1: He told me he went to a school full of twits in Slough.
0: He did. Eton.
2: So they has taken your politics minute away. That is outrageous, man.
3: Yes, it is indeed outrageous, Freddy. How was I to know there's a whelk stall owner called Keith in Southend?
2: Yeah, but to be honest, Mads, your mouth is always running away with you, isn't it? And you is meant to be my role model. I is supposed to learn from you.
3: You do.
2: No, the only thing I has learned from you is that death is better than a comb-over.
3: I do not have a comb-over.
2: Man, what is you eating?
3: Toffees. You want one?
2: If I'd been laid up with a minging mouth, I wouldn't be chewing toffees. You sure you've been telling us the truth? You sure you wasn't giving it to some Doris? And she bit you on the neck and the hickey was so huge and purple and horrible that you couldn't face coming in for a fortnight?
3: Yes, I'm quite sure, thank you. The tooth is fine now. Completely compatible with toffees. I tell you what, though. It's a sad day when a reputable journalist is gagged by his editor just for getting up the nose of an Essex fishmonger. Thanks to whom, my job is now on the line. I've built my reputation upon forthright opinions. That's my appeal. That's why I reach out to people. My podcast, I mean, when you think that people tune in from...
2: You don't tune into podcasts.
3: All right, dial up.
2: Download.
3: Download. When you think that people download me from every point of the compass, well, it goes to show. I'm required viewing everywhere, from the Westminster bubble to the highways and byways of Essex.
2: You ain't.
3: What do you mean? The very fact that Keith from Southend decided to
2: sue... Listen to me. What do we know about Keith?
3: He sells welts.
2: That's right. I bet he sits in a wooden shack at the end of Southend Pier, a mile and a half from terra firma, at the mercy of wind, rain, sleet, candy floss, and white stilettos. Barely scratching a living with his sad and slimy little sea snails. He don't listen to your podcast. No way.
3: You just can't stomach the fact that I have wide appeal.
2: Trust me. I've seen the figures for your podcast, and there ain't nobody in Britain watching it. Other than a couple of crackheads in Dalston who like the repetitive music.
3: Are you saying it's unlikely that Keith would be watching the Politics Minute?
2: Unlikely don't even come close, Mads.
3: But if he didn't see it, how would he know about it?
2: No idea.
3: It's really all a bit strange, isn't it, Freddy?
2: I'd say it's very fishy, Mads.
3: It's certainly got a very odd smell. Freddy, cover for me. I'm going out of the office and maybe gone for some time.
2: Don't worry. Take another fortnight.
1: Freddy, the intelligent skunk. Have you written it yet?
2: No. You gave that to Maddox and he's just left.
1: Oh, God. He's useless. Is that man good at anything?
2: Yeah. Typing with one finger.
4: Aha! Keith's whelk stall. Ahoy!
5: Well, ahoy, mate.
4: You must be the eponymous Keith.
5: I'm Keith. Yeah. What can I get you?
4: Cold today, wouldn't you agree?
5: Sea breezes, mate.
4: Tell you what, let me take my beanie off.
5: If that makes you happy.
4: Recognize me now?
5: No. Should I?
4: Yes.
5: You haven't been on Come Dine with me, have you?
4: No.
5: You're not the one who used to present Countdown. I thought you was dead.
4: No.
5: So, what's it to be? Cockles, whelks, got some nice winkles.
4: Your winkles, Keith, are of no interest to me.
5: All right, no need to be offensive.
4: Tell me, Keith, do you go on the internet much?
5: You a pervert?
4: No, I'm a journalist.
5: You want serving or not?
4: Keith, I am Maddox Bradley.
5: Good for you. Now tell me what you want or push off.
4: And you know me. You know me because you threatened to sue me.
5: Oh, it was you, was it?
4: Yes, Keith, it was me. You seem mysteriously to have hit upon the idea that I libeled you.
5: Well, don't worry about it, me old son, because you did me a big favour. A lump sum at this time of year is not to be sniffed at. Wilkes ain't what they was. Nowadays, it's all

0: Thai bar food and your fancy tapas. So if your phone rings and some bird offers you money for nothing, you take it, don't you?
1: Your phone rang?
0: Yeah? That's yours, mate.
1: So this bird who rang you, what was her name?
0: Dunno. Said she worked for some bunch of lawyers with a weird name. Crud and Quot or something.
1: Cruddleton, Prock and May, perhaps?
0: Yeah, that sounds right. She rang, said some bloke's been slagging me off on the internet and she'd get me a bit of dosh.
1: So the lawyers rang you?
0: Yeah.
1: And offered you a bit of dosh?
0: Yeah. You want them, Wilson, don't you?
1: Yes. Yes, I do, very much.
0: There you go, mate. And a few winkles on the house. And two free crab sticks. I shouldn't really, but it's not every day you meet a bloke who's helped put a wad of cash in your pocket.
1: Mmm. Tasty winkle.
2: Hey, hey, hey, hey! Hey, hey, hey!
3: Freddy, has the photo come in yet?
4: No, apparently there was no babies pulled from under the rubble. Just a middle-aged couple.
3: Well, that's no good.
4: No, mind you, they has been on Britain's Got Talent.
3: Oh, yeah?
4: Yeah.
3: Both of them?
4: Yeah, man and wife act. She sings Ave Maria while he throws knives at her. They got through to the semi-finals.
3: Great. Let's have them. Get picture desk to send me over a selection of stills.
4: News desk? Maddox ain't here. Can I take a message? Yeah? Oh, was he? 2 weeks ago. Oh, did it? Poor Maddox. Yeah. Oh, really? Let me write this down. Right. Oh, he will be pleased. Got it. Yeah, I'll tell him. I'll tell him, all right.
5: Freddy.
4: Oh, Maddox, you'll never guess who just rang.
5: Not now, Freddy. Pass me the phone.
4: Hey, you never heard of mobiles?
5: The battery's flat. Lost my charger.
4: Again?
5: Good afternoon. Maddox Bradley here. Yes, I'd like to speak to your senior partner. Yes, to Mr. Cruddleton. Yes, in person. I'll hold.
4: How's the tooth, Maddox?
5: What? Look, I don't have time for that right now.
4: Which tooth was it exactly, Mads? I'm just keen to know.
5: What is your problem, Freddy? My dental difficulties are between me and my mouth.
4: Ah, but you didn't have no dental difficulties, did you?
5: What?
4: You has been telling porkies, Maddox.
5: Look, I... Not now. All right. Ah, Mr. Cruddleton. How nice of you to come to the phone.
6: Come in, Maddox. What is it? You better be quick. I'm meeting Princess Anne for cocktails at 6.
1: Oliver, I've made the libel go away.
6: No, Maddox. I made the libel go away by handing over 20,000 quid.
1: All of which is at this very moment speeding back to us in the form of a banker's draft on a motorbike from Lincoln's Inn Fields, courtesy of Cruddleton, Prock and May.
6: Eh? Why on earth would they do that?
7: I made them an offer they couldn't refuse.
6: Maddox, you feeling all right? Is it all getting a bit much? Has that tooth infection breached the blood-brain barrier?
1: They were touting for business, Oliver. Cold-calling hapless punters and encouraging them to sue for libel, strictly against the rules. When I suggested the Law Society might be interested in hearing about this, Mr. Cruddleton was suddenly very keen to reimburse us.
6: Oh. How enterprising of you.
1: Well, we can't have solicitors going round soliciting, can we?
6: Congratulations. You've actually done quite well, Maddox.
1: Better than well, Oliver. We get our money back, and Keith on Southend Pier gets to keep his. It's true, I had to lean a little heavily on Mr. Cruddleton, but he quickly came round to my view that Keith the Whelk Stallholder is a part of British heritage that should be preserved.
6: All quite smart, Maddox, I must admit.
1: Oh, you don't have to thank me.
6: I'm not planning to thank you. It was all your fault in the first place.
1: Yes, but may I have my podcast back? Please.
6: Ah.
1: Ah. Meaning?
6: Well, I told Carol she could do it instead.
1: What?
6: Yes, it's all right. I'll take it away from her and give it back to you.
1: Good.
6: The only thing is, would you mind awfully if you told her yourself? She can be a trifle brusque.
1: I thought you liked that.
6: Yes, but not when there's a royal in the offing.
4: Okay, Carol. Turning over.
8: Hello. I am Carol Pilkington, and this is the Politics Minute.
1: No, it's not. You are Carol Pilkington, and you are out of here. It is my politics minute.
3: No, it's my politics minute. Oliver gave it to me.
1: And has just taken it away again. Such a fickle man, Oliver, don't you find? So out of the chair, please, and let a seasoned professional take command.
3: Don't touch me!
1: Oh, I wouldn't dream of it, though Oliver might.
3: I'm not putting up with this.
1: That's a good decision. Goodbye.
3: It was never like this at the Sun.
1: Freddy, you traitor. You could have refused to shoot my podcast with her, couldn't you? You could have made a stand. You lack a moral core, Freddy. That's your problem.
8: You, it's well bolshy today. Is your bad tooth playing up again?
1: No, no, it's fine.
8: It was always fine, wasn't it?
1: The politics minute, Freddy.
8: I've got some good news for you.
1: Mm?
8: You is getting a year's supply of moisturiser.
1: What are you talking about?
8: You didn't go to no dentist. You see, I took a phone message for you today. A couple of weeks back, you went for a session at a male grooming parlour. Am I right?
1: Did I?
8: You did. You had your back waxed, your eyebrows plucked, and you were given the dermo-microbrasion treatment, meaning you had all your skin scraped with a tiny hoover by a trainee who made your face swell up and turn bright red and flaky and hideous, and you had to take 2 weeks off until it went down.
1: I don't want you to take any more messages for me ever again, all right?
8: If you don't want the moisturizer they're offering, I'll have it.
1: Can we get back to work, please?
8: Why didn't you tell Freddy? There ain't no shame in an old shuffler trying to make himself look halfway presentable.
1: Oh, you wouldn't understand.
8: Try me, Matt.
1: Well, when you reach a certain age, there's a growing pressure to look young and vigorous. Especially a man in the media spotlight.
8: Who are we talking about here?
1: Me! A man in the prime of life. Bursting with ideas, plans and energy. But, in our youth-obsessed culture, regarded as over the hill. Whereas, in point of fact, Freddy, I'm only just reaching out for the summit.
8: Oh, you is breaking my heart here. What can I do?
1: Don't tell a living soul about the male grooming.
8: Okay, Mads, it's our secret.
1: Thank you, Freddy. Thank you for understanding. I'm sorry I lied to you.
8: No sweat. I know you has no moral core. It's what makes you bearable. Well, on a good day. Hey, Mads.
1: What?
8: These guys who wrecked your face, you should do something about them. Why don't you get in touch with Cruddleton Proc and May?
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20: Oh, this will give Jimmy a laugh when he gets home from Sunday school prep. I'll be all a soldier. Why should England tremble?
21: Father, keep your voice down. Alf is with Susan in the front room. And anyway, he's not a proper soldier. Alf is a territorial.
20: I know what Alf is.
21: I mean that he joined that new volunteer reserve. I'm going to get the tea ready for us.
20: Oh, is the field marshal stopping for tea?
21: No, he's got to be at the barracks in London before midnight. Now, if Jimmy comes in while I'm in the kitchen, don't let him start any trouble.
20: Well, I'll do my best, Pat. Poor Alfie. He won't survive that fortnight's training. They'll shoot him in the first day.
22: Hello, Grandad. Well, where is he?
20: Where's who?
22: That great fighting general from Oldham. Napoleon Bonylegs.
20: No, that'll do, Jimmy. Who told you he was here?
22: You fell whack a whittle across the road. He said, if that's a sample of the British Army, Jim, I'm migrating to Russia. Where is he, Grandad?
20: Alfie? In the front room, bidding a soldier's farewell to Susan.
22: You mean they'll be having a last goodbye snog?
20: I shouldn't think so. They had the light on.
22: Where's me bugle? I'll go and blow lights out.
20: Watch what you're doing, my lad. Your mother says there's not got to be any trouble.
22: Don't worry, Grandad. I won't go in and cause trouble. I'll just stop outside and have a crafty earwig. Where's the P.O.?
23: You say you won't be back till 2 weeks on Sunday, Alfie?
24: Yes, right, Susan. Yet we're under army discipline from 23:59 tonight till 08:00 the week next Saturday. Give us a kiss.
22: Hello, he's on manoeuvres already.
24: Ah, thanks, Susan. And now a kiss for every day I'll be away.
22: It's going to be a long war.
25: At that keyhole.
22: Hey, oh, it's you, ma'am. I was just listening to Alfie going into action.
25: Now, look, I'm sick of you eavesdropping. You're always doing it.
22: But, ma'am, I don't want Alfie to go without saying goodbye to me. If I don't wait for him, he might forget.
25: To give you a shilling?
22: Yeah. Ma'am, you don't think I'm waiting here for Alfie when he's going away to the army just for a shilling?
25: No.
22: No, I'm after half a dollar at least.
25: Now, look, you can have a quick word with Alfie while you're giving him this cup of tea.
22: Right, ma'am.
25: And don't let me catch you listening at doors again, or there'll be trouble.
22: Yes, ma'am. Right. In we go. Here you are, Alfie. Nappy up.
24: Ah, that's nice, Jimmy. A cup of tea, Tar.
22: Oh, you're welcome. You want anything else, Alfie? A bun? Sandwich? Piece of pie?
24: No, thanks, Jimmy. Just this cup of tea.
22: Right, that'll be a shilling.
24: Right, yeah.
26: Don't be rude. You're sure you won't stay for tea, Alfie? We've got some of your favourites. Trifle. I made it this morning.
24: Oh, no, thanks, Susan. I've no time for your trifle.
22: Good lad. You don't want to be poisoned, do you?
24: No. I didn't mean it that way. I've got to be on my way now, because it's a long ride to London and be back in the dark. I know the M6 and the M1, but it's that bit in the middle I'm not sure about. I could get lost.
22: Well, why don't you?
24: I'll clout you with my kit bag in a minute.
26: Just ignore him, Alfie. I'll get my coat and walk up the street with you.
24: Right, Susan. Well, honestly, Jimmy, you're about locking up trying to charge me for a cup of tea. But if you want a shilling off me, just ask me for it.
22: All right. Can I have a shilling, Alfie?
24: No, you can't.
22: Right. Just for that, you won't get the report I was going to send you about our Susan.
24: Report? What report?
22: On how many fellas she goes out with while you're away.
24: Yeah, but Susan won't go out with any other fellas.
22: She won't. She's got one in the coal shed right now for after you've driven off. Yes, there'll be Lofty Johnson on Monday, Specky Fred on Tuesday.
24: Jimmy, yeah, it's too bob. But I'm not giving it you because I want you to spy on your Susan. But I trust my dear Susan.
22: Ooh, there's one born every minute.

0: bothering me. I'm trying to get ready to go out.
1: Who are you going out with tonight, funny face?
0: I'm not going out with anybody.
1: Why will nobody have you?
0: I'm warning you. I'm going upstairs for my coat. Answer that door.
1: Right, Sue. Hello, door. What did you say? Oh, yes. This'll be me pal, Ozzy. Come in, Pat, to me before the cat gets you.
2: I beg your pardon.
1: Wait, it's a man. What do you want, mister?
2: Percy Philip here, for a start. Do you usually greet callers with abusive words?
1: No, we just clout him with the hall stand.
2: Yes, well, I'll ignore your impertinence because I'm in a hurry. I'd like to use your telephone. We have got a telephone, I take it.
1: Oh, yes, we have got a telephone. But you can't take it.
2: Stand aside, boy. I'll speak to your parents, if I may.
1: Well, there's only me mum and grandad, and they're out.
2: I see. Well, look, my name is Nicholson, Harvey Nicholson, 24 Poplar Grove, just round the corner from here. And I, what are you staring at?
1: You're Adam's apple. He's got wheel wobble.
2: You know, my boy, were I married and had a son like you, he'd feel the weight of my hand.
0: Is something the matter?
2: Yes, my phone's out of order, and this young brat... Oh, good evening. How do you do, miss?
0: Hello. Yes. Is my brother giving you any trouble?
2: No, not at all. No boy could be troublesome who is the brother of such a charming sister.
1: You big flannel mouth.
2: Allow me to introduce myself. Harvey Nicholson, you're on here. My phone's U.S., and I have an urgent telephone call to make.
0: Oh, well, go ahead and use ours.
2: That's awfully decent of you, Miss...
0: Clitheroe.
2: Yes, Miss Clitheroe. You have another name, have you not?
1: Yes, Scraggy Neck.
0: Jimmy. It's Susan. I really must go now.
2: Oh, must you? Susan? Oh, what a pity. Well, I hope to see you again sometime.
0: Yes. Well, goodbye, Mr. Nicholson.
2: Bye-bye. Oh, I say, what a charming girl. Now then, boy, kindly leave me alone while I'm phoning. Go out and get me 20 cigarettes, will you? Filter tins. Here's a gap.
1: Oh, well, I could nip round to the corner shop. Only it's me bad leg, you know. I broke it, and it cost a lot of money to mend it.
2: Yes, I'll see you're rewarded when you return.
1: Oh, my leg feels better already. I won't be long, mister.
2: How ever could such a charming girl have such a loathsome brother? Still, I'm onto a good thing here. Yeah? Mm-hmm. Hello, Northern Publications. Miss Editor, please. Oh, Gerald, Harvey here. Look, I'm not going to the model agency now. I've just found the very girl we're looking for. Yes, for the front page of the new magazine, Love and Marriage. Look, Gerald, I know what I'm doing. She's absolutely perfect. The ideal, radiant young bride. Definitely. Oh! Yeah, take a photo in a wedding gown outside a church and we'll sell a million copies. What? Well, her mother, I suppose. I can't ask her now. She's not in. The son she's got, I don't blame her for being out. Listen, jot all this down, will you? This is what I propose we do. My boy, this young lady will grace the front page of Love and Marriage like a queen.
1: I'm back, mister. My leg just managed to hold out.
2: Quiet, boy. I'm still on the phone. Yes, Gerald. Yes, her name is Susan Clitheroe. Oh, yes, no doubt about it. She's just the girl I've been looking for. Yes, I'll arrange that again. Cheerio. Right, did you get my cigarette?
1: Yes, but I heard you mention our Susan on the phone.
2: Yes, little pigs have big ears.
1: Give over. Our Susan's ears aren't that big.
2: Funny boy, just hand over their cigarettes, will you?
1: There you are. You said I'd be rewarded.
2: Yes, I hadn't forgotten. Here's your reward.
1: Oh, tar. Let me see what it is. Oh, smashing. I can get weighed now.
2: Look, cut out the wisecracks and listen. Now, what time will your mother be back tonight?
1: Oh, I don't know. It's bingo night and she's after the snowball.
2: Well, will she be in tomorrow night?
1: It can be arranged. For a small fee.
3: Now, look here.
1: Oh, yes, she'll be in tomorrow night. It's Friday.
3: Right. That's fine. Oh, just one other thing. How old is your sister Susan?
1: Well, after a hard day's work, when she's tired and worn out, you'd think to look at her that she's at least 25.
3: Yes. But what's her real age?
1: 49.

0: jolly good of you to see me, Mrs. Fitherell.
1: Not at all, Mr. Nicholson. How's our Jimmy?
0: Especially when you're just going out.
1: Oh, that's quite all right. Jimmy, outside.
0: Mrs. Clearer, the matter on which I wish to speak to you is most urgent, important, and confidential.
2: Come on, Jim. Outside.
3: Thank you.
2: Shall I bring you a cup of tea in?
0: No tea for me, thank you.
2: I wasn't asking you.
3: That'll do, Jimmy.
2: Sorry, ma'am. Just a joke. I'm going.
1: Well, go then. Sorry about that, Mr. Nicholson.
2: Right, Jim. You've come out. If you were Alfie in the army, what would you do? Halt, about, turn, 2 paces forward march, and I'm slap bang outside the keel.
0: I'll get straight to the point. I'm very interested in your daughter, Susan. It's to do with love and marriage.
2: Hey, these crackers.
4: Jimmy, what do you do to crouch outside that door?
2: Oh, heck, lumbago, Grandad.
4: Never mind the comedy.
2: Grandad, listen. This fella who's talking to me, ma'am.
4: Oh, I can't be bothered now. I'm late for the darts match. Now, there's something I've got to take for the darts match. What the dickens was it?
2: Darts?
4: Aye, that's it. I think I left them on the chair.
2: He's not with it. I'll bet he takes his billiard cue. Now, where was I? Oh, yes, at the keyhole.
0: Do I take it that I have your approval then, Mrs. Fitter?
1: Oh, yes. And I certainly agree about keeping it a secret at this stage. Especially when our Jimmy's concerned.
2: Oh, that's nice. Anybody would think I was a nosy Parker.
0: No, I've made a list of the details, and I'll just check off the important points. Here's Susan's wedding gown. I brought it with me.
2: Wedding gown?
0: And the lady will call round later to do any operations.
1: I see.
0: The taxi will call for you and Susan at 9:30 tomorrow to take you to the church for 10 o'clock. And the driver will have Susan to get.
2: Taxi? Church?
1: Yes, that's all right by me.
2: What's going on? Either my mum's gone mad or I'm in the wrong house.
0: I've arranged it all with the vicar, of course. And I'll see that you get a special framed photo of Susan, the radiant young bride, for yourself. And may I say how very, very happy I am. I consider myself very, very lucky to have got Susan.
2: Oh, no. Old Crabapple Face is going to marry our Susan. Poor Alfie, sitting in his barracks, cleaning his buttons, not knowing his girlfriend's being snatched from under his nose. Now, where's that phone number? Oh, heck, it's here somewhere. I'd better let it ring a bit longer. There's bound to be somebody there. I'm phoning the army. Come on, answer the blooming phone. Should have sent a carrier pigeon.
5: Hello? Hello?
2: Who's your lady friend?
5: Hello?
2: Hello? Is that the army?
5: Well, yes, this is the orderly room, Pimlico Barracks.
2: Oh, at last. Where have you been? On leave?
5: Look, who is this? What are you talking about?
2: I want to speak to Alfie Hall, please.
5: Alfie Hall? Hall? What is he?
2: I wouldn't like to say. He's a Terry tutorial from Oldham.
5: Oh, he's a terrier.
2: Yeah, but he looks more like a cocker spaniel.
5: Well, he's in the Territorial Army and Volunteer Reserve.
2: Look, never mind all the big words. We're paying for this call. Do you know Alfie Hall?
5: Yes, I know him. He talks a lot.
2: Yeah, but says nothing. That's him.
5: Yes, we have 2 halls here, with only 1 Alfred.
2: Well, there couldn't be 2 like him. It wouldn't be fair to the country.
5: Yeah, well, you're in luck. He's just outside the orderly room, painting the rocks in the colonel's garden. I'll get him. Hold on.
2: Right. Painting rocks? I thought they used guns, not catapults. Hey, what was that my granddad told Alfie to do in the army? Oh, yes, I know. Remember, son, if it moves, salute it. And if it doesn't move, pick it up. And if it's too big to pick up, paint it.
6: Hello, Private now, number 276, number 267 foot, I mean, 4673, 43627.
2: Oh, Belto. Alfie, it's Jimmy.
6: It's Jenny? Oh, you're Jenny from the Nappy. If it's about them 12 cream cakes, I didn't eat them, I trod on them. Well, somebody pushed me.
2: Oh, don't some mothers have them. It's me, Jimmy. Jimmy Clitheroe.
6: It's Jimmy? It's Jimmy. It's your Jimmy, young Jimmy.
2: Oh, brilliant. Why haven't they made you an officer?
6: Hey, Jimmy, well, what are you doing in the Nappy?
2: I'm at home, you big... Much time. It's taken me 10 minutes to get you.
6: Oh, well, you see, I've been painting.
2: I know. The Colonel's rocks.
6: No, I washed them for him earlier on. They're hanging on the washing line. Oh, rocks, you said, not socks. Yeah, he's made me paint all the rocks white, because when I was carrying one, I dropped it when I saluted him, and he said, you damn fool, pick it up. Well, you couldn't blame him. It was on his foot. What did he want?
2: Listen, our Susan's getting married tomorrow morning.
6: Oh, I'll have to send her a greeting, can I get it? Come on. Susan's getting married, you know?
2: Calm down, Wolf.
6: I mean,
2: take it easy.
6: Where?
2: Attention!
6: Give me the sir. Happy now, number 2764. Go, shut up.
2: Now, listen quietly. Susan's marrying a bloke called Nicholson. Tomorrow morning at 10 o'clock.
6: Jimmy Clitheroe, if this is one of your stories, I'll murder you when I get home.
2: It's true. I heard him ask me mum not half an hour ago. He said Susan was just the girl he wanted and she'd make a radiator bride.
6: This is deaf. She can't meet a bloke and marry him all in one week.
2: For all you know, they might have been planning it for months. I mean, the wedding dress is here already. So she must have ordered that ages ago.
6: Yeah, oh, no. They're not going to do it. I won't let her chuck me and go with somebody else.
2: Well, it'll be a bit crowded, three of you on the honeymoon. Here's a note he gave to me mum. It said, Church, St. Joseph's, time 10 a.m. Bride's name, Susan Clitheroe. Taxi will call for bride and mother at 9:30 a.m.
6: Don't say any more, I'm coming home.
2: When do you finish at the camp?
6: I've got a week to go, yeah.
2: Oh, well, you'd better send me your confetti in the post and I'll chuck it for you.
6: I'm coming tonight. I'm going to dessert. Now, wait a minute. It's 8 o'clock. I'll be there by midnight. I'll come to your house and sort them all out.
2: Just a minute. You can't let on I told you. My mum will scalp me for listening at the keel.
6: I don't care. I'm coming.
2: All right. But when you get to our house, throw something at my window and I'll come down and let you in. Throw soil, not a brick. When you're in, I'll wake our Susan and bring her down. But don't let on, I told you.
6: Right, Jim, I'll be there. And thanks for telling me. I won't forget it.
2: If you do, I'll remind you.

dear. Half past 12 and no sign of Prince Charming yet. Although if Alfie was Prince Charming, he'd be coming for Cinderella, not my ugly sister. Oh, heck, I wish he'd hurry up. Wonder how much he'll give me. 10 bob? No, it's after midnight. Double time for night work. Down. Hello. This must be him now. I'll open the window.